0: year. Saskatoon fire crews were busy this weekend dealing with two different water rescues. Early yesterday afternoon, crews spotted an unmanned pontoon boat floating down the South Saskatchewan River. The boat was towed back to shore and returned to its owner. Then early this morning, someone was left stranded on Urath Island. Crews found the person and brought them to shore. No injuries were reported. The man accused of killing conservative activist Charlie Kirk could learn this week if he will face trial. ABC's Brian Clark has more on a five-day hearing that begins Monday.
1: Prosecutors in Utah only need to show there are reasonable grounds to believe that Tyler Robinson killed Charlie Kirk. A state judge will then decide if there's enough evidence for the case to proceed to trial. Robinson's not yet entered a plea, but prosecutors say they'll offer DNA evidence linking him to the weapon used to kill Kirk at Utah Valley University last September. Reporters and the public will be allowed in the courtroom. Kirk's widow and parents are also expected to attend. Brian Clark, ABC News.
0: Kirk died from a gunshot wound to his neck. Women as young as 40 can now get a mammogram to screen for breast cancer in Saskatchewan. It's a move championed by the Canadian Cancer Society. But Angeline Webb with the Society says their push wasn't just because the evidence supports it.
2: But we also heard from a lot of patients who were frustrated that they didn't have a healthcare provider to give them a referral if they chose to get screened earlier.
0: The province says 3/4 of breast cancers are detected at an early age through screening. And millions of euros worth of jewelry got stolen in France. Early this morning, a break-in happened at the Museum of French Luxury Glassmaker Lalique. About 20 pieces of jewelry were stolen worth an estimated 4 million euros or 6.5 million Canadian. The latest local news is as close as your phone. Check out CJME.com and CKOM.com, Saskatchewan's homepages, for news. It's 6:04. Sports from the Green Zone. Another team has qualified into the World Cup's Final Eight. This afternoon, Norway beat out Brazil 2-1, joining France and Morocco, who both qualified yesterday. Morocco won 3-0 against Canada, while France muscled past Paraguay 1-0. There's still one more team that will qualify today, either England or Mexico. England might be coming into their game with less rest than hoped for. Despite police blockades, dozens of Mexican fans gathered outside the England national team's hotel until early this morning, using loudspeakers, horns, and fireworks to disrupt players' sleep. In the CFL, the Hamilton Tiger Cats are taking on the Winnipeg Blue Bombers as we speak. And over in baseball, the Toronto Blue Jays just couldn't manage to secure a win against Seattle. The team lost 4-0 this afternoon. It's 6:05. In Regina and southern Saskatchewan, tonight partly cloudy with a 60% chance of showers, risk of a thunderstorm and low 13. Tomorrow clouds clearing in the morning and high 22. In Saskatoon and central Saskatchewan, tonight partly cloudy with a 30% chance of showers, a risk of a thunderstorm and low 11. Tomorrow sunny and high 23. Across Saskatchewan today, Battle Fords 22, Prince Albert 23, Swift Current 23, Weyburn 27, Estevan 27, Yorkton 26, Moose Jaw 24. In Regina, mostly cloudy with a northwest wind at 22 and it's 26. In Saskatoon, mainly sunny with a west wind at 9 and it's 24. It's 6:06. I'm Maria Robinson.
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4: All right. Well, we know that Parliament rose for the summer last week. And of course, Pierre Poilievre is doing now what will be a summer of speaking. A lot of it might be on national unity, but we've heard the conservative leader talk about inflation, talk about how Canada's the only G7 country in a recession right now. Crime rates, something that I want to get to as well. And I'm happy to say we have connected with the leader of the official opposition in Canada, conservative leader Pierre Poilievre, joining us by phone. Mr. Poilievre, thanks for taking the call.
5: Great to be with you.
4: Okay, we've got a whole bunch of things we can chat about in the time that we've got you. I wouldn't mind starting with community safety, which I think is on the minds of so many Canadians. We see crime on a daily basis, but recently police officers killed in Toronto and Montreal, two RCMP officers shot, seriously injured in Melville, Saskatchewan. Can you talk about what priorities you feel should be focused on by a federal government when it comes to crime and safety?
5: We've got to repeal Liberal bail, Liberal house arrest, and other Liberal catch and release laws. The Liberal Party has unleashed a crime wave across this country with amendments to the criminal code that, for example, allow repeat offenders, and I mean rampant repeat offenders, to be released on bail again and again and again and again. Just to put it in perspective, in British Columbia, in Vancouver, the police had to arrest the same 40 offenders 6,000 times in 1 year. So each of these guys were arrested about 150 times a year. That's once every 2 days for a full year. And, you know, if you just kept them in jail after, say, the third offense, you would have had thousands of crimes avoided, thousands of people who would not have been hit over the head with a baseball bat, sliced up with a knife, shot at. To me, what we need to do is bring in a three strikes, you're out law that says anyone who's convicted of three serious offenses is no longer eligible for bail, parole, probation, or house arrest. It should be jail and not bail. And if you did that, you could cut the crime rate in half probably within a matter of months.
4: The last time I chatted with you, Mr. Polyev, you talked about your commitment to scrapping the federal gun buyback. Is there a point in this? Because, you know, we're seeing this get kicked down the road. Is there a point where it's too far gone to pull it off the table?
5: No, it's quite the opposite. Right now, we're seeing that they can't enforce it. You know, we're now 6 years into this so-called buyback. It's not really a buyback. It's a gun grab. Because it was never the government's in the first place. So, and they still can't figure out how to confiscate the firearms. The provincial police in Ontario, 60 different municipalities in Quebec, the municipalities in Alberta and in other places have said, they're not even going to participate in the gun confiscation. So if the police are refusing to actually carry out the gun buyback because they know how ridiculous it is, I don't know how the Liberals plan to get these guns. They even looked into having Canada Post, the mailman, go around trying to collect people's hunting rifles. Can you imagine how that would go over in Yonge or Weyburn, Saskatchewan? So it's a catastrophic waste of money. It's going to endanger lives because it will drive firearms into the black market, and it wastes police resources that could be spent going after real bad guys. So I will be scrapping the gun buyback and letting our hunters, farmers, and sport shooters keep their lawful property.
4: Pierre Polyev is my guest today. I want to talk about national unity. You have spoken on this. I watched your entire speech at the Legion in Calgary a while back. Very strong words there. I mean, really, this isn't just about Alberta separation, as you know. It's Western alienation, which has been a real thing, has existed for a long time. It's an easy question with probably a tough answer, but what do you see as the fix for the issue of Western alienation, the feeling of Western alienation?
5: Well, as a Westerner, I know it because I grew up in Calgary. My earliest memories are the Liberal government destroying our family's finances. My mother had, as a Saskatchewan-born teacher, she had saved up enough money for two little rental condos and a down payment on our own house. We lost all three. So we lost our home because of Liberal policies that just tanked the Western economy. NEP hurt a lot of families, and we got hit by the high interest rates and inflation. So it's in my blood, the feeling of that injustice of how the West is treated. And it's actually pretty simple to fix. Just get off the backs and out of the way of Westerners. The federal government should be shrunk. There should be no federal interference whatsoever in resource projects that only affect a single province. So if a mine is happening in Saskatchewan and it doesn't affect any other province, then the Saskatchewan government should have the exclusive right to permit that mine. Same goes with oil and gas. The federal government should have no role in regulating oil and gas projects that do not cross interprovincial boundaries. Let the Alberta, Saskatchewan, and British Columbia governments permit those projects. And the federal government's job should just be to break down barriers to get pipelines built across provincial boundaries. We should also, you know, by having a smaller government in Ottawa, we can leave more autonomy and wealth in each province. Less money should go from Saskatchewan to Ottawa. More money should stay in Saskatchewan for Saskatchewanians to decide how to spend on their own. We should cancel the gun grab, another intrusion into the rights of Westerners, to get off the backs of our farmers with these stupid strychnine bans that prevent you from protecting your crops from gophers. These seem like small things, but adding them up, they really anger people. And if the federal government just minded its own business and let the people of the West make their own decisions, I think all of the alienation would vanish.
4: It's like you're reading the text line, because we, of course, we're an open line talk show. So we will, whenever we're talking about whether it's Alberta separation or just this notion of Western alienation, we talk about what would the fix be. The points that you just raised, Mr. Poilievre, all points that have come through, but three common themes that I would say also come up: Senate reform, equalization payment change, and supply management. Would any of those three things be on the table for the Conservatives?
5: Look, we tried with Senate reform. I was the Minister of Democratic Reform. We went to the Supreme Court. We said, what would it take to abolish the Senate? And the court said you'd need unanimity. You'd need all 10 provinces to agree. And then you'd need the House and the Senate to agree. So that is not my wish for it not to happen, but the abolition of the Senate is constitutionally not possible. And the problem with just an overall reform is trying to get everybody to agree on what that reform is, and you'd need 7 provinces that represent 50% of the population to do so. I need to be focused on affordability, on fighting crime, on reversing the Liberal recession. So I don't want to get into a big constitutional quagmire that would distract from people's pocketbooks, their jobs, and their affordable groceries and gas. So that's my answer on the Senate issue. On the others, how do you reduce the cost of these federal transfer compensation programs? You unlock the resources in all provinces. If you unlock, for example, natural gas in the East Coast, you allow Newfoundland to double its oil production. You permit LNG projects in Quebec. All the provinces would get so rich that they would no longer be in have-not status. And the cost of the federal government to Saskatchewan would go down. So that's the approach that I would take. A rising tide lifts all boats. We need to unlock free enterprise so every province is rich and no province is have not.
4: Is there a discussion to be had about the inclusion of renewable resources or like hydropower, for example, to be included in the calculation?
5: I would have to look at that more carefully. I think we need to develop all of our resources, hydro, natural gas, pipelines across provinces. And in so doing, I think what you do, you ultimately raise the fiscal capacity of every provincial government, and then you lower the cost of the equalization program by making everyone better off. And I think we have to focus more on growing the pie rather than how we carve it up.
4: Pierre Poilievre is my guest. Let's switch topics in the little time that we have left. Let's talk CUSMA for a second. Negotiations with the United States just announced now that the first trilateral CUSMA meeting will be happening on July 1st. Up till now, though, it feels like not a lot has been happening. I don't know if this is a wait out the storm strategy, but it feels like there's a lack of a strategy from the federal government. Certainly nothing's been communicated openly to the public. Do you see opportunity with the U.S., or has the steps that have been taken the right ones?
5: I don't know what steps Mr. Carney has taken, and he ran on the promise that he would be able to handle Trump, that he'd have a deal by July of last year. He ran on elbows up, and then it's been sucking up ever since. He's made every concession that the president has asked for on the digital services tax, the Netflix tax, military spending, removal of counter tariffs, etc. Well, many of those things had to happen, there's no doubt. But why would you make the concessions without going to the table and getting something in return? What I would have done is bundle up all of those issues along with our natural resources, which the Americans want to buy, particularly critical minerals, sit down at the table and say, look, Mr. President, this is all the leverage we have over on our side of the table. We can do a deal where you get what you want on those things if you remove all tariffs on our steel, aluminum, lumber, and autos, and we can go back to tariff-free trade where both parties win. That's what I would have done. And I think if we had done that, we probably would have had a deal a year ago.
4: Leader of the Conservative Party of Canada, Pierre Poilievre.
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0: This is an encore edition of the Evan Bray Show, the voice of Saskatchewan. 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
1: I'm happy to be joined by Dr. Sean Prager, joining us right now in studio from the University of Saskatchewan, a guy who's studied mosquitoes and other bugs over the years. How are you, Sean?
2: I'm good. How are you doing?
1: I'm well. So this weather that we're maybe not enjoying this spring, I'm guessing, is doing a lot to increase those mosquito numbers.
2: You're guessing correct.
1: What is it about, you know, the wet that brings the mosquito numbers out?
2: Mosquitoes are semi-aquatic. So when they are not adults, so they're aquatic. So they lay eggs on or near the water, and those eggs turn into larvae, which are like the little worm-like things that we see.
1: Yep.
2: They're in the water, and then they pupate. This is your sort of high school biology, right? And the pupae are in the water, and then they grow up to be adults, which are not in the water. Those adults fly around and they bite people. Well, the female adults fly around and bite people.
1: What is it about us that they want to bite us?
2: It's not really us. I mean, most mosquitoes actually don't bite us. But we have blood, and they need blood. And the blood's actually the protein source. So we eat protein bars, they eat blood. And they get it from humans, they get it from mice, they get it from lizards. It depends on the species, but many birds, but some of them like us.
1: What's our mosquito numbers looking like? You're in Saskatoon. Do we get regular counts from the mosquito traps?
2: We do. So the city of Saskatoon has mosquito traps. They post those on the web so anyone that wants to see them can look. City of Regina does too. They're slightly different in how they report them, but in both cases you can actually go on the web and you can look up what the mosquito numbers look like. There's a little delay because it takes them some time to catch them.
1: And so what are the numbers looking like these days?
2: I can tell you. I believe the last count, which ended, so those traps had been collected on the 28th or 27th, were about seven times what we would normally expect, or seven times sort of the average.
1: And is that dramatically higher?
2: It's pretty dramatically high.
1: What's the lifespan of your typical mosquito from when they're that little thing dancing around in the water to when they're coming to bite me?
2: Good question. So the eggs, it's a little trickier, but once they're in that water stage, less than a month, a few weeks.
1: Yeah. And is weather very much?
2: Yes.
1: You know, if it turns colder, does that knock them down?
2: Yeah, or you think it's better to think of it the other way. The warmer it is, the more quickly they go through their life stages.
1: Oh, really?
2: Yes.
1: Why would that be?
2: Old-fashioned biochemistry. If you remember your chemistry, if you took it to chemistry, chemical reactions happen faster when it's hot, right? That's how we cook things. That's
1: gotcha.
2: How all that stuff works. And so you heat the mosquitoes up, all the reactions happen a little faster, so everything happens a little faster, so they grow up a little faster. That's why we put things in an incubator, right?
1: How many species of mosquito are there?
2: In the world, hundreds. In Canada, around 80, and in the province, about a quarter of those.
1: Oh, really? I haven't seen anything in the news of late regarding West Nile, which I don't really think has been much of an issue here in Saskatchewan in recent years, has it?
2: No, it hasn't. The province still does survey or monitor West Nile. This year, there haven't been any cases. I don't know if there were any. There might have been one last year. Mm-hmm. They've changed how they've done that a little bit. So they used to check these pools of mosquitoes to see if there are any mosquitoes that have it. They're not doing that now. They do it other ways. But yeah, there aren't any cases that have shown up in the testing of West Nile. Although that isn't to say it doesn't exist. It just means that they haven't found it.
1: Right. Dr. Sean Prager is my guest in studio here in our station in Saskatoon. Research lead at the University of Saskatchewan Insect Research Facility. So, being the mosquito guy that you've done this research over the years, do people always say to you, what's the best way to keep mosquitoes away from me, Sean?
2: Of course they do.
1: And your answer is?
2: DEET.
1: DEET, yeah. Yeah.
2: There are a few other products that also work. So DEET works. If you don't like DEET for one reason or another, you can use something called IR3535, which is a little difficult to find, but it's in some products. A lot of stores now will have something they call it like a non-DEET insecticide or repellent, mm-hmm. and that has picaridin in it. That also works pretty well. And then there's this sort of funky stuff that does work called oil of lemon eucalyptus.
1: Oh, yes.
2: And that does work, although some people don't particularly like the smell, but it works, and it is plant-derived. And that's pretty much the set of stuff that works as far as things you can apply to yourself.
1: Is it just me, or are some people more prone to attract mosquitoes?
2: No, some people are more prone to attack.
1: Why is that?
2: We don't fully know. Some of it, they're attracted to carbon dioxide, so some of it almost certainly has to do with how you're breathing or how much you're breathing or exhaling. Mm-hmm. Some of it probably has to do with the sort of microbiome, like the actual sort of bacterial composition of what's on your skin.
1: Mm-hmm.
2: And some parts of it we just don't quite know yet.
1: What about all the home remedies and contraptions that people will look at, and some people swear by them? A friend of mine, actually Rick Van Dyvendyke from our Garden Talk show on Sunday, said this last Sunday when I had him on that he has a big yard, and he had a gathering of people, and he took a concoction of water and crushed up garlic and sprayed it all around his yard, and he felt it was pretty effective in keeping the mosquito numbers down. He said it smelled like a Greek restaurant in his backyard after the fact.
2: All of the science would suggest that that's great if you want your yard to smell like a Greek restaurant, but it's not if you want to repel mosquitoes. I mean, if you want to get, if you're worried about them in your yard and you want to do something other than put repellent on, any of the devices that use, permethrin, which is an insecticide, they do work. And that's also the same thing that's in the permethrin encoded clothing you can get.
1: Mm-hmm. Yeah.
2: So that all works as well. Those are the other things that work. But after that, there's almost no evidence that any of those other things work.
1: But some people will tell you they do, won't they, huh?
2: Yeah, they might.
1: We mentioned West Nile earlier. Is there any diseases we can think of that people in Saskatchewan would want to be aware of when it comes to transmission by mosquitoes, or really not much of an issue?
2: No, West Nile's really the big one. Occasionally, you'll hear about Eastern equine encephalitis, but that's very, very, very rare. Even it's almost unheard of.
1: That's a sleeping sickness, isn't it?
2: No, that's a different one.
1: Oh, okay.
2: There's a lot of
1: diseases mixed up here.
2: There's a lot of mosquito diseases. No, this is a different one. And obviously horses are involved in that, right? Equine encephalitis, but we don't see that very often, and we haven't seen it in quite a while. So most of the things that mosquitoes transmit, we are pretty lucky not to have either the disease or the right mosquitoes. It's mostly West Nile.
1: So when you say that the lifespan of one of these mosquitoes is, what, about a month?
2: Yeah, about.
1: So with our summer potentially, hopefully, knock on wood, lasting 3 months or so, and I've got water in my yard or around our property, what do I do to reduce the breeding?
2: Get rid of the water.
1: Yeah.
2: So the first thing you can do is get rid of the water. Obviously, that doesn't work if you have something where you can't empty it, right? So, I mean, setting pools aside, if you have larger bodies of water, if you're really concerned and you can't dump the water, you can, I believe in most places, still commercially purchase something similar to what the cities use, which is a sort of a bacterial insecticide that you kind of throw into the water and it will kill the larvae.
1: Dr. Sean Prager, talking mosquitoes here on the Evan Bray Show on 650 CKOM and 980 CJME.
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3: Good evening, I'm Maria Robinson. Finally, some good news for our weather, starting tomorrow, that is. Environment Canada meteorologist Kyle Zukowski says the start of this week will bring calmer weather. But first, tonight, thunderstorms could develop and sweep across southern Saskatchewan, including Regina. Saskatoon fire crews were busy this weekend dealing with two different water rescues. Yesterday, crews had to tow an unmanned pontoon boat back to shore after it was seen floating down the Saskatchewan River. Then this morning, someone was left stranded on Urrath Island. Crews found the person and brought them to shore and say there were no injuries. The man accused of killing conservative activist Charlie Kirk could learn this week if he'll face trial. Prosecutors only need to show there are reasonable grounds to believe that Tyler Robinson killed Kirk. A state judge will then decide if there's enough evidence to go to trial. And early this morning, a break-in happened at the Museum of French Luxury Glassmaker Lalique. About 20 pieces of jewelry were stolen, worth an estimated $6.5 million Canadian. In Regina and southern Saskatchewan, tonight partly cloudy with a 60% chance of showers, a risk of a thunderstorm and low 13. Tomorrow clouds clearing in the morning, high 22. In Saskatoon and central Saskatchewan, tonight mainly cloudy with a 30% chance of showers, risk of a thunderstorm and low 11. Tomorrow clouds clearing in the morning, high 23. For news anytime, go to cjme.com and ckom.com. I'm Maria Robinson.
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0: And now, Prosperity Saskatchewan, presented by the Government of Saskatchewan, Nutrien, and Cameco.
1: Mines are not discovered, they are made. This is one of the seemingly subtle differentiations that has huge implications. Mines are not discovered, they are made. So what does it mean? The first part, mines are not discovered, means that a company does not just drill a hole into the ground, discover a mine is doable, and then it magically appears. They need to raise money and find a deposit. They then need to maintain funding while defining the size, density, and value of the deposit. Hopefully, they can then prove that it's economical to mine by defining the extraction costs and the market demand for the product. They also need to acquire a multitude of permits ranging from environmental to social. Once all is approved and the project is a go, the mine can be constructed. This may take 2 or 3 more years to build. Thus the statement, mines are not discovered, they are made. I'm Eric Anderson from CIMSA.
0: Prosperity Saskatchewan, presented by the Government of Saskatchewan, Nutrien, and Cameco. 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
2: 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Journey to the pirate island of Messina, where love is a duel and gossip spreads faster than cannon fire. While Claudio has a heading set for Hero's Heart, sparring adversaries Benedict and Beatrice clash in a battle of wits. And behind it all lies a scheme that could send romance overboard. Shakespeare on the Saskatchewan presents Much Ado About Nothing, a high seas romantic comedy, playing July 14th to August 23rd. 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
8: Right now, I'm checking in with Jason Abig, CEO of the Greater Saskatoon Chamber of Commerce. Happy Friday, Jason.
9: Happy Friday to you, Brent.
8: Lots going on in the world of business yesterday. Everything from the big announcements from the Prime Minister and the Premiers of British Columbia and Alberta. We're looking at a minimum wage increase here in the province of Saskatchewan. And I know you also have been making it known. You think Saskatoon needs to be making a case to the companies, to the people in power when it comes to these data centers. Why not one here? So let's start with that. Why not a data center for Saskatoon?
9: Well, that's just the point, Brent. I think there's an adage somewhere that says, you know, if you've seen one data center, you've seen one data center. They come in all shapes and sizes. I think some listeners would be surprised to know that we already have two operating right within the city limits, operated by SaskTel. So look at, notwithstanding some of the controversy that we've seen, certainly in the U.S., in the southern U.S. in particular, on these hyperscale mega data centers. And then most recently, the one announced in Sherwood, just south of Regina. We have to keep an open mind on this. I don't think anyone is advocating for any kind of hyperscale project that would rob local businesses and residents of the power they need to operate their homes and businesses. But look, it is a critical piece of infrastructure. It is being seen as such. It's very critical to economic development, not the center itself, which generally, you know, employs a handful of people, but it's the downstream effect on employment and industry development that makes everything else possible. So we need to keep an open mind. Let's do that. And if and when there is a data center announcement for Saskatoon, let's look at it on its merits.
8: Anything out there that you're aware of that potentially might lead to an announcement?
9: Oh, lots of talk. You know, everybody's got speculation about projects that may or may not come on stream. I've been in this job long enough to know that you don't really know anything until the money is on the table, the partners are assembled, and there's a project to announce.
8: You know, we hear a lot of talk.
9: We shall see.
8: We hear a lot of talk about the need for electricity, for power, for these major data centers. And I know the one south of Regina, I believe there's going to be a natural gas power plant that'll be providing its electricity. And I saw an announcement yesterday where north of Edmonton, there's going to be a major data center built. I think they've got something like 90 some requests for data centers being built in Alberta, but one of the natural gas companies in Alberta is going to build a power plant just feed electricity to these data centers. So something like that, I would think, might ease people's fears about what it does to electrical consumption and electric rates maybe in their province.
9: Well, yeah, and I mean, Alberta's taking advantage of a natural resource available to them that makes energy and power possible. That's the natural gas piece. In Saskatchewan, I think the future looks nuclear. I think there is any number of opportunities to integrate small SMR onto sites where we have data center infrastructure, which means it's drawing power from, you know, that source. It's not necessarily plugging into the wider grid that, you know, a lot of businesses and households rely on.
8: You know, and I see a text coming in from one of our listeners saying, we've gotten this far without data centers. Why do we need one now? And I think, from my understanding, a lot of the need comes from artificial intelligence, the amount of data that's required. Every time you look at your phone or your computer and you're using artificial intelligence, that sucks up a lot of power.
9: No, it sure does. And, you know, I think it's also important. I think, you know, I was listening to your intro about, you know, some of the cynicism around AI, which in many ways is really well-founded. I mean, you know, all of us are on social media. It's good that we're critical of these things. But AI isn't about memes and social media. When you look at what AI technology can do for potential partners and end users like Crown corporations, hospitals, universities, municipalities, all of which are trying to find ways to get smarter in the way that they operate and work more cost-effectively. Local scientists and research institutes involved in health, for example, quantum computing. USASC is emerging as a big leader in this space. First Nations, Métis governments and enterprises, local businesses in agriculture, energy, manufacturing, mining, all of them are looking to either develop their own AI tools or leverage what's out there. So look at this is not something that is going to go away, but it's also not something that we need to be afraid of. There are a lot of social good and private good that comes with the development of this technology and infrastructure. We should look at it on its merits on a case by case basis. And if it's not a good fit for our community or economy, we just don't do it. But if it is a good fit, why would we pass up the opportunity to leverage it and get stronger overall?
8: I think a lot of people are just finding it's moving so quickly. That all of a sudden AI is there. It's in your face. It's in the media. Governments and businesses are talking about data centers. And I think a lot of people just are going to need time to digest exactly what it is and how it's going to work for them.
9: 100%. 100%. And I think I would almost put myself in that camp as well. It is moving so quickly. Even the AI, leaders, industry leaders, technology leaders are pressing pause on some of the development because it is moving so quickly. Mm-hmm. That does contribute to fear and uncertainty, completely understood. But that means then we should look at it critically and we shouldn't dismiss it outright simply because we hear about something that may be happening in another part of the world or happened maybe even 5 or 6 years ago. The technology has advanced. The infrastructure has advanced. Let's look at it on its merits and then decide what we think about it.
8: Jason Abig kicking off this morning's Evan Bray Show. Jason, CEO of the Greater Saskatoon Chamber of Commerce. So with CUSMA being what it is this week, and it looks like we're probably going to a year-by-year negotiation on trade matters, what are you hearing from Saskatchewan businesses on this?
9: Well, this week feels a lot like last week, to be honest, or happened maybe even 5 or 6 years ago. The technology has advanced. The infrastructure has advanced. Let's look at it on its merits and then decide what we think about it.
8: Jason Abig kicking off this morning's Evan Bray Show. Jason, CEO of the Greater Saskatoon Chamber of Commerce. So with CUSMA being what it is this week, and it looks like we're probably going to a year-by-year negotiation on trade matters, what are you hearing from Saskatchewan businesses on this?
9: Well, this week feels a lot like last week, to be honest with you.

0: in Saskatchewan are protected under CUSMA. So, of course, any local companies that are dealing in steel and aluminum and, you know, auto parts or components, lumber, furniture, they continue to face the tariffs of 25 to 50%. And any business connected to those industries obviously is going to continue to be concerned about access and, you know, availability of their products to U.S. customers. But look, at what I would say on this is, even though it's an indirect cost, a drawn out review process carries an economic cost for us. Mm-hmm. There's a saying that goes something like, you know, uncertainty is a tax on business confidence. And that's true. It affects hiring decisions, expansion plans. We've seen business confidence in our community and our economy slipping quarter after quarter since last year, even though Saskatoon, as you know, its business confidence remains well above the national average. And our business community is very bullish on the future of Saskatchewan, given the record levels of private investment coming into the province. So, this uncertainty is troubling, and that is what is really going to affect us in the short and medium term until all of this gets sorted out.
1: Okay, just one final thought. Minimum wage in Saskatchewan going up to $15.70 an hour coming up in October. Businesses, I guess no business owner likes to see an increased cost or an increased expense, but Saskatchewan still quite a ways down the list of what we pay for minimum wage.
0: Yeah, we still have a very competitive minimum wage. Even after the increase takes effect, we'll still have the third lowest minimum wage in Canada, which is good. We want to be competitive on that front. Our last and most recent survey on this of our members said, look, at, you know, ultimately, you know, about a third will pass the increase along to customers through their pricing. Many, about half, plan to just offset the increase by absorbing it into their margins. So, look, it's the cost of doing business. It is going up across the board, and it's just a reality.
1: Do you think there's that many businesses out there that still pay just the minimum wage?
0: No, not by a long shot. In fact, to your good point, the survey, you know, that we conducted, you know, 80% of our member businesses pay above minimum wage already. Mm-hmm. So for all intents and purposes, this is not really an increase that would be felt on their balance sheets. And ultimately, most provide compensation and benefits over and above the starting wages anyway. 9 out of 10 do that. So I'm not saying it's a nothing burger. This, you know, any cost increase of any size eats into a margin and affects a customer somewhere. Mm-hmm. But ultimately, this one is not going to be as significant as maybe other increases have been in the past.
1: Jason Abig, CEO, Greater Saskatoon Chamber of Commerce. Thanks so much for your time today, Jason. Have a good weekend.
0: You too, Brent. Thanks so much.
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11: So every community in this country is dealing with the homeless situation. Every community in this country is trying to find out how to solve the homeless situation. And every community tends to point fingers. It's your responsibility, provincial government. It's your responsibility, federal government. And I think people that are driving around their communities and they see the homeless issue on the streets point to their own city council and say, this is your problem. Why don't you fix it? Alexandra Flynn is director of the Housing Research Collaborative at the University of British Columbia's Peter A. Allard School of Law. And she joins me now to talk about a recent court ruling in Ontario that may have implications right across the country. Alexandra Flynn, welcome to the Evan Bray Show.
12: Thank you so much. It's great to be here.
11: Tell me about this recent court case down in Ontario, what the findings were and what that may mean for all of Canada.
12: Yeah, it was a really important case called, it was in the Waterloo region. And in this case, the municipality went to the court and said, we've passed a bylaw to deal with homelessness. Is it constitutional? And the court said that it was not constitutional. And it said that because of two big reasons. Number one, that it affected people's life, liberty, and security of the person. It meant that there was nowhere where homeless people could actually be in this community. And number two, it said that homelessness is something called an analogous ground for discrimination, meaning that people who are homeless are subject to discrimination. And so that meant that any government that's making a rule about them has to consider the fact that they're a protected community.
11: So if I understand that correctly, the bylaw, the law that was tested, basically said homelessness was to be illegal?
12: Yeah, so the bylaw wanted to basically say there was no place that homeless people could set up a tent encampment in that community.
11: Gotcha.
12: Yeah.
11: So with that case basically then thrown out, what does that ruling mean for other centers, say like Regina, Saskatoon?
12: Yeah, so, you know, homelessness has gone up by about 300% in the last 8 years. And so a big part of the court's decision was these are heartbreaking situations. You know, we get that it's complicated, but you can't just push homeless people out of your community altogether. So I think for any municipality that's trying to figure out what it's going to do, the knee-jerk reaction of, okay, well, let's just push it out. You know, we can't have homeless people sleeping on our streets or sleeping in our parks, that's not going to be, that's probably not going to be constitutional if it goes to the courts.
11: Yeah. The latest point in time count that we do in our cities here, Regina showed 767 people experiencing homelessness. Saskatoon, the count, a record number, 1,931 people, which, you know, highlights this growing challenge facing both communities. So if we say, well, this has got to be an effort by all levels of government, why hasn't somebody figured this out at this point?
12: I know. It's I think homelessness has gone up so quickly across communities and towns across the country. You know, I grew up in Regina, actually, so I can just imagine the places where there are now tent encampments that people used to go for the folk festival or to hang out in the park. And I think it's shocking communities how much it's gone up in such a short time. So I think that's part of it, is just all the governments haven't quite figured out what they're going to do about it. But I think the problem is actually a bigger one about Canada itself, which is that for these kinds of problems where no particular government is responsible, we can't attach responsibility to the province or to the federal government or to a municipality. They're all kind of pointing fingers at each other, like you already said, and saying, well, it's actually your responsibility to do this, not mine. So, you know, in the case of a municipality, our job is to protect our parks and our streets, not deal with homelessness. So I think that's part of what's happening.
11: We hear people say things like, well, gee, I was in Europe. I didn't see that it was such an obvious problem there. Or I've been down to San Diego, and while it was rampant there, they seem to have found ways to deal with it. Is there anything to those observations? Has anywhere in the world really come up with a better way to deal with homeless people?
12: Yes, I mean, it's unfortunately not the two that you identified. Those places have growing homelessness just like Canada does. The place that's really the kind of the gold star is Finland, which about 15 years ago had a problem like us. It was just growing and growing across their country. And they said at the national level, we have to fix this. And so they basically developed a strong plan that required all governments in the country to be aligned on collecting information on who was homeless and making sure that they had supports, building housing, making sure that housing were matched with other needs that people probably had, or like health needs or issues related to drug addiction or mental health, and basically said, we're going to solve this. So it was a committed, determined action on their part to fix it. And they did. It's gone down, not quite to zero. And they've admitted that you can't really get rid of homelessness 0%, but it's gone down almost to nothing.
11: Well, you could see where it would be an easier fix if the people that were considered homeless were educated people that just didn't have enough financial resources to rent or to buy a home. But sadly, we know that's not the case, that the majority of people that are considered homeless have addiction problems, have mental health issues, have got a lot of issues they're having to deal with. And the idea of just giving somebody the keys to an apartment or a trailer or whatever, that's not really going to fix homelessness.
12: Yeah, I mean, so I think if you asked, you know, and people have asked, there's been a lot of data collected on this, why are you homeless? The number one reason is that somebody lost their home or they were evicted from their home. And what we know is that after people become homeless, their any drug addiction, if they had it in the beginning or didn't, or mental health issues get worse over time. So your person at year one, you know, is going to be in a really different place than the person in year five. The longer that people are outside without supports, without care, the worse those other issues get. So we're seeing, I think, you know, because we're not preventing it, we're not dealing with the issue before people actually become homeless, we're seeing the effects of them being outside and living rough.
11: So with that, we talk about it, and a lot of governments talk about it. Are you seeing any signs of progress when you, as you say, it's all levels of government have to be involved in this? Is there any kind of a plan afoot? I would guess it would have to start at the federal level and boil down then.
12: You know, I think that Saskatchewan is actually a really good example of how we can tackle a what I call like a wicked problem like this one, which is healthcare. So healthcare was not something that was named in the Constitution. You know, it was like housing. There wasn't a single government that was responsible. And because of efforts that were made in Saskatchewan, we now have national healthcare. But we have national health care because it started with the province saying this is something that's needed. And it went all the way to the federal government. And it was because of people like you and me who were pushing our governments to do something about it. That's, I think, what has to happen in the case of homelessness. You know, it is, you're right that, you know, at this point, it's not just about housing for many people who are living on the streets, but it is also about housing. You know, it's having enough of it and it's having the right kind.
11: To Alexandra Flynn on the line from Vancouver, director of the Housing Research Collaborative at the University of British Columbia's Peter A. Allard School of Law. 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
15: Hey, it's Evan Bray. 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And you know who answered? Firehouse Subs. Yeah, not just toasted and steamed and ridiculously delicious. Firehouse Subs got them this vital piece of equipment through their Firehouse Public Safety Foundation. 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Sometimes help arrives just when it's needed. And I'm not ashamed to say firefighters could use your help. And enjoying a steamy, delicious Firehouse Sub is a great way to support those who protect our communities. 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I promise you'll love it. And you'll be doing a little good over lunch. I'm Evan Bray. Craveable subs. Commitment to community. I'm all in for that.
9: Stay up to date. Tune in 3, 4, 5 times a day. 650 CKOM. News, talk, sports.
16: Good evening, I'm Maria Robinson. Nicer weather is on the way, first more thunderstorms. Multiple water rescues in one weekend for Saskatoon Fire. And an early morning jewelry heist worth millions. Finally, some good news for our weather, starting tomorrow, that is. Last night's storms brought heavy rain, large hail, and tornado watches to the province. But Environment Canada meteorologist Kyle Zakowski says the start of this week will bring calmer weather. Though we're not quite out of the woods yet.
17: Although I will mention today there is also still the risk of thunderstorms, albeit a little bit further south.
16: He says those thunderstorms could sweep across southern Saskatchewan tonight. People aren't the only ones waiting for warm and sunny summer weather. So are the berries. After weeks of rain and cloud cover across the province, the berry barn near Saskatoon says its Saskatoon berry crop is behind schedule. Owner Grant Erlinson says the berries need heat and sunshine to fully develop.
18: It's basically brought them to a standstill, almost. It's, you know, they don't develop very fast.
16: He says this year's season likely won't start for at least another week. A warning's been sent out for all those in Saskatoon over river levels from the city. According to the city, the safety buoys between University Bridge and the Weir have been dislodged and are no longer in place. Those buoys were also damaged just weeks ago and had to be taken out for repairs. They weren't in the river when jet skier Adan Vargas Salvador went over the Weir. The city's working to have the buoys reinstalled, but in the meantime are urging the public to avoid going on or near the river. Saskatoon fire crews were busy this weekend dealing with two different water rescues. Early yesterday afternoon, crews spotted an unmanned pontoon boat floating down the South Saskatchewan River. The boat was towed back to shore and returned to its owner. Then early this morning, someone was left stranded on Urath Island. Crews found the person and brought them to shore. No injuries were reported. The man accused of killing conservative activist Charlie Kirk could learn this week if he will face trial. ABC's Brian Clark has more on a 5-day hearing that begins Monday.
19: Prosecutors in Utah only need to show there are reasonable grounds to believe that Tyler Robinson killed Charlie Kirk. A state judge will then decide if there's enough evidence for the case to proceed to trial. Robinson's not yet entered a plea, but prosecutors say they'll offer DNA evidence linking him to the weapon used to kill Kirk at Utah Valley University last September. Reporters and the public will be allowed in the courtroom. Kirk's widow and parents are also expected to attend. Brian Clark, ABC News.
16: Kirk died after a gunshot wound to the neck. Prime Minister Mark Carney is traveling to Turkey this week. He'll attend the NATO summit on July 7th and 8th, which has been shrunken down to just one dinner and one session. Canada's former ambassador to NATO, Carrie Buck, says it's been described as a, quote, short, sweet summit to try and avoid any drama. According to Buck, that's because of U.S. President Trump's tendency for disruption and insulting allies. Should Saskatoon get its own AI data center? A controversial proposal of one near Regina has sparked plenty of questions. But Saskatoon's Chamber of Commerce says that doesn't mean the Bridge City should avoid the industry altogether. Greater Saskatoon Chamber CEO Jason Abig says these projects could help more than just the tech sector.
20: First Nations, Métis governments and enterprises, local businesses in agriculture, energy, manufacturing, mining, all of them are looking to either develop their own AI tools or leverage what's out there.
16: As of right now, though, Abig says there are currently no confirmed plans for a data center in Saskatoon. Women as young as 40 can now get a mammogram to screen for breast cancer in Saskatchewan. It's a move championed by the Canadian Cancer Society. But Angeline Webb with the Society says their push wasn't just because the evidence supports it.
21: But we also heard from a lot of patients who were frustrated that they didn't have a healthcare provider to give them a referral if they chose to get screened earlier.
16: The province says 3/4 of breast cancers are detected at an early age through screening. Regina pickleball players are officially out of a pickle. The Queen City Pickleball Hub has purchased a new permanent home on Park Street near Dewdney Avenue East. Renovations are now underway with the club hoping to welcome players back to the courts this fall. And millions of euros worth of jewelry got stolen in France. Early this morning, a break-in happened at the Museum of French Luxury Glassmaker Lalique. About 20 pieces of jewelry were stolen, worth an estimated 4 million euros, or 6.5 million Canadian. The latest local news is as close as your phone. 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

0: In Regina and southern Saskatchewan, tonight partly cloudy with a 60% chance of showers, a risk of a thunderstorm and a low of 13. Tomorrow clouds clearing in the morning, high 22. Tuesday sunny and high 26. In Saskatoon and central Saskatchewan, tonight mainly cloudy with a 30% chance of showers, risk of a thunderstorm and low 11. Tomorrow clouds clearing in the morning, high 23. Tuesday sunny and high 26. For news anytime, go to cjme.com and ckom.com. I'm Maria Robinson.
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2: Well, earlier this month, the Saskatchewan Indian Gaming Authority announced another record year, marking the fourth consecutive year of growth while returning millions of dollars to communities across the province. So as SIGA celebrates its 30th anniversary, the organization is expanding casinos, growing the online gaming platform, investing in new projects that really aim to create jobs and support local economies. Joining us to talk about the results, the impact, and what's next for the organization, I'm happy to welcome President and CEO of SIGA, the Saskatchewan Indian Gaming Authority, Mr. Zane Hansen joins us. Zane, thank you so much for taking the call.
3: Well, good morning, Evan. So glad to be here.
2: So these financial results, again, pretty good this year, impact over the last year. Walk us through what you see as some of the major points that you like to highlight out of this year's results.
3: Yeah, you know, it was just a fantastic year for the company. We're really, really proud of the team across SIGA for what they've done. This past year, we've seen, I think for the first time, our revenues grew a little over $400 million and record level nonprofits of earnings, I should say, of $167 million. So all that goes back to our beneficiaries. You touched on one point there for sure. We've seen really over the last 4 years just kind of a steady growth coming out of the pandemic and things really coming back that way. So that's been really encouraging. You know, at a broad scale, I'd say we benefit from being in a very kind of resilient and pretty strong economy here in Saskatchewan. You see kind of some of the leading indicators across the country and GDP growth and private capital investment. I think that all generates consumer confidence. Couple things I think we've helped out as well. We have a first full year with our newly revamped SIGA Rewards program. So we lead the nation in loyalty program usage. Our customers really appreciate what we put together. So we've seen really good results with that. And I think just, a few people staying back and over the past year and not traveling as much south, we've certainly benefited from that and appreciate it.
2: That's, you brought up a few good points there. I want to dig into a little bit, President, if we can. The SIGA Rewards program, is that, what are the benefits that drive people to sign up for that?
3: Yeah, we launched a new tiered program a little over 18 months ago. And it basically, as you play, you earn points and you can play those off or you get different promotions and feedback. We've recently launched what we call a boutique program where you can use points to purchase gifts and award them to people if you like. So, and just a whole range of promotions and advance offers that people have received. So overall, the customers really liked it.
2: When you talked about some of the factors, I was wondering about what you consider to be the biggest factor behind the sustained success that you've had at SIGA. You brought up a good point. I mean, nationally, we're talking about and using the word recession, yet Saskatchewan is not in a recession. Our GDP has actually been the one province in Canada with very positive growth. You mentioned travel to the States maybe not happening as much. Do you have any one thing that you point to that you think contributes predominantly to this success?
3: You know, when we look over the course of the year and 12 months and being in seven markets and with online, we tend to look at those broader factors a lot. They all really help and just generate, incomes and cash flow in the economy and consumer confidence and things like that. So
2: I wonder if you can talk. I remember, I think it was the last time you were on the show, you said when SEGA succeeds, Saskatchewan succeeds. Let's talk a bit about the distribution of profits, because I know you've got a few stakeholders who receive portions of the money, and how it's spent, what it's prioritized on.
3: Yeah, we, you know, certainly we're a nonprofit in the truest sense of the word. So, and there's other, I think, economic benefits from what we do. But yeah, with the net income we generate, 50% of that goes back to the First Nations Trust and distributed out to the 74 First Nations across Saskatchewan. We've got another 25% goes to our partners. There's regional community development corporations that invest in and sponsor a wide range of initiatives in each market that we're in. And 25% goes straight back to the province. So definitely we like to be good stewards of the resources here in the gaming industry and make the most of them.
2: I will. I'm not going to drag you into a political battle, but there is a bit of a political battle happening in the province right now between the government and the NDP on how that revenue stream should be used. There's no, I'm guessing, direction given or guarantees by the provincial government on what they spend that 25% revenue on. It just goes into, my understanding, general revenue fund. Is that right?
3: That would be the case. Yeah. No, we focus on, you know, running our business well and do it responsibly, and all of our benefactors, we trust they have their priorities and good objectives and things to do with their resources. So
2: right. So I know that you've seen a growth in iGaming. What is that, and why do you think it's growing?
3: You know, iGaming is an interesting space, and it's, you know, truth be told, it's been with us for a while. Saskatchewan, we would have been the last province to legalize kind of around 2021. So we're about 3 years into it, and we've brought in our platform, PlayNow.com. We partnered with the group out of British Columbia, and we've seen good growth, but we know there's a lot of existing illegal play that's not regulated in the province right now. So we've been really focused on offering a really good competitive product online that's legal. All the proceeds stay here, and we're learning a lot and really looking to design some bigger and better things going forward in that space.
2: Can you give us an understanding, Zane? We're chatting today with Zane Hansen, the president and CEO of SEGA, an understanding of how big, like, compared to your physical casinos, how does iGaming compare?
3: You know, I would probably take as a rough measure, you take Northern Lights in PA or Dakota Dunes in Saskatoon. If you put those two together, that's probably getting in the neighborhood of iGaming, of what's happening in this province right now. And we know it's a form of gaming that customers appreciate and prefer. So we really want to grow and get, you know, the best possible experience and a good, legal, safe, regulated platform for our customers here in the province.
2: I know from past conversations we've had that responsible gambling is also a priority for you and the team at SEGA. We actually just had someone on the show last week from down east who suffered from a serious sports betting addiction, talked about how he had to get away from that. How do you work on that, looking at responsible gambling and prioritizing that along with, of course, just the work that you would regularly do in your industry?
3: Oh, exactly. You know, we like to be here for the long term in Saskatchewan and all of our regional markets and online. And to do so, we want people to enjoy our stuff responsibly and enjoy it as they can long term. All of our properties at SEGA are accredited through the Responsible Gambling Council of Canada. They've got a really good program called RG Check. And we go through accreditations on that, and we reaccreditize about every 3 years. So we did 4 casinos last year and achieved some of our highest scores ever, all really solid. So really proud of the team and the policies and process and support mechanisms we put in place that way. And we use it online as well. Our immediate kind of programming is GameSense, and we partner with other provincial jurisdictions to put that in place as well. And so just a wide range of making sure that customers are fully informed on how all of our games work and have the supports there. And we do our awareness weeks twice a year, I should say. So So just a lot of activity there, and it's an important piece for us at SIGA.
2: Zane Hansen is the SIGA CEO and president, and another good year, celebrating 30 years of sharing success. They hit a record of $418 million in gross revenue, working out to $167 in final distribution income for this past fiscal year. And as we talked about, the province gets a 25% share of that revenue. We'll take our break. We'll be back here on 980 CJME and 650 CKOM.
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2: You know, generally speaking, I don't know if there's something more talked about today than energy and electricity. Over the last year, 2 years, this has been a topic of conversation, whether it's the transition to nuclear energy, whether it's the ability for us to export energy out of Canada and the role that that plays in our economy. I mean, Canada's electricity system is on the verge of some major changes. New federal investments aimed at strengthening power connections between provinces and meeting that growing demand. In Saskatchewan, that includes expanding transmission lines, planning for nuclear power, extending the life of coal plants. I mean, these are all things that we've talked about. And I'm happy to say we've got the president and chief executive officer of SAS Power joining us this morning, Mr. Rupen Pandya, by phone. Mr. Rupen Pandya, thank you so much for taking our call.
17: Hi, Evan. Good morning.
2: Good to have you here. So the announcement on Friday, the federal government announced with the upgrade to the interties for Saskatchewan. We were named twice, the Alberta-Saskatchewan project and then the Saskatchewan-Manitoba. How is this for Saskatchewan? Is this a good thing? How do you view it?
17: Yeah, you know, this is one in a series of really good announcements, I think, from the federal government in recent months. So the intertie strategy is going to be important. It picks up on the commitment around transmission in the energy security strategy that the SAS Power and the government have. It picks up on the transmission strategy we've released and will be important as you think about Saskatchewan at the geographic center of North America in terms of export of power. So it's really welcome news. I was surprised, to be frank, that they announced so quickly that both the Alberta McNeil Inverter Station and the Manitoba Tie Line were prioritized by the federal government as part of that east-west connection strategy. I think that that's great news in terms of the future of power in Saskatchewan. And maybe I'll just take a moment to explain why that's such great news. We rely on interties to ensure reliability of our power system. So when our power system is under strain, we need to be able to connect to other jurisdictions to draw in power. And then when we're not drawing on that power, they're drawing on our power. So they are fundamentally a reliability mechanism, both east and west, and really support the balance of our grid.
2: Are we more of a buyer or a seller?
17: More of a seller, yeah. So we have... we have a subsidiary called North Point in SAS Power that is responsible for energy trading, and it actually generates revenue in the magnitude of about $100 million a year. This last fiscal, it was about $68 million or so, $75 million, pardon me. And the reason it was down is that the McNeil Inverter Station, which the federal government's now prioritized as an important piece of east-west infrastructure, was down for quite some time. You know, what's really interesting about eastern and western grids in North America is that they're separated by a phase differential. And it was designed that way because in the early days of grid planning, if there was any sort of an impact on the eastern grid, they didn't want it to roll into the western grid. So across the eastern and western interconnect across the North American continent, there's something called a phase shift that requires inverter stations to move power from AC to DC back to AC again, right down the middle of the continent, all the way down to Texas. So pretty interesting.
2: Rupen Pandya is my guest, president, CEO of SAS Power. So last week we saw the annual reports come out. SAS Power showed a net loss. What do you attribute that to predominantly?
17: It is predominantly attributed to an affordability measure that the government put in. So the government made the announcement that we were no longer collecting from our ratepayers the industrial carbon tax. And so the impact of that was something like $368 million. Half of that came into SAS Power's financials. Half of that went into affordability measure on the part of the government of Saskatchewan. But the net impact on all ratepayers in the province of Saskatchewan was an 11.7% rate reduction for the last year, which is, by the way, a record rate reduction. There's never been a larger rate reduction in power rates in the province.
2: So You know, I look at Alberta's just recently struck a deal. I mean, it was all hinged around the pipeline, but we're starting to see the federal government is looking to strike deals with different provinces when it comes to clean energy production. Do you think, I mean, I'm thinking about the planning that you must be doing at SAS Power. Is that inevitable for Saskatchewan? And what will the impact of that be if, for example, we're bringing back output-based performance standards?
17: Yeah, so, you know, the agreement that Alberta and Canada have struck is maybe a bit of a template for what will occur with Saskatchewan. I know those conversations are ongoing. You know, the three announcements, we talked about Intertie, but the other two are the new, the National Electricity Strategy consultation that's underway. I think it was announced at the end of May, and the Nuclear Energy Strategy that was announced, I believe, last Friday. All of those are extremely good signs in terms of the appreciation of the practicality of how the power system works in North America and in Canada in particular. And so, you know, I think that those are positive. The energy security strategy, SAS Power has made a commitment to achieving net zero by 2050. So we are committed to the goal of decarbonizing energy out through to 2050. And so the energy security strategy takes up all of the above approach to essentially getting us to non-emitting baseload nuclear as the future of the company. And so I think those conversations are going to be important. I've said over and over again to my federal colleagues, and I'm happy to report they're listening, that the compliance cost of Saskatchewan moving from its current thermal baseload generation to non-emitting baseload generation are probably the highest in the country, and that we will need federal support on that question. I know that that's what those conversations between Saskatchewan and Canada are focused on right now.
2: Rupen Pandya is my guest, the CEO and president of SAS Power. So if we were to go back to the output-based performance standard program, we collect the industrial carbon tax, which could very easily be part of an MOU that Saskatchewan signs going forward. Did the Saskatchewan government have the balance right? Because you mentioned, I mean, some of that money went to SAS Power, some of it went to the province through general revenues, and then some of it was almost rebated back to everyday citizens in the province on their power bill. Was the balance right? If you could structure it, would you structure it any differently?
17: So I think that, you know, that's a speculative question, Evan. That's what I tell you, is that that 11.7% reduction in industrial carbon tax was a net 11.7% reduction in every single power consumer's bill in Saskatchewan. Again, the largest reduction in power bills. I think that, importantly, this brought the federal government to the table on the question of how the energy system should move forward. Like I said, for 3.5 years I've been in Ottawa, you know, essentially making the argument that we need to think about the differences in Saskatchewan with respect to how the transition will occur and what type of support the federal government can provide. And like I said, I'm really pleased by, the Intertie strategy is most recently, but both by the reconsideration of the clean electricity regulations. The National Electricity Strategy consultation paper that was just released at the end of May opens the door to the question of how we are going to produce enough power in this country to support economic growth and competitiveness. And that's the fundamental realization that the Carney government has come to, is that we will need to build more power, and we'll need to build more power faster than we have anticipated. And part of that is going to mean a bit of a reconsideration of some of the standards in the clean electricity regulations.
2: One of the topics that we have talked about quite a bit, we've had the Premier on, we've had Minister Jeremy Harrison on, we've had opposition critic Alina Young on, talking about the cost of coal refurbishment. We're hearing from the government, $2.6 billion. We're hearing from the opposition NDP, based on a document they say was leaked to them from SAS Power, that it's $26 billion. As the head of SAS Power, can you shed some light on kind of the independent look at this? What is this the right way to go? Is this cost effective? Is this necessary for us in the province to continue to use coal the way that we are?
17: Well, let me start with the necessary question, because I think that that's maybe the most important question, which is it's absolutely necessary. We will need to be using coal, and we'll need to be using coal past 2030. Right now in the energy security strategy, we talk about using coal as a bridge to nuclear, and that's going to be important. And the reason, Evan, is that our load growth is increasing faster than our ability to respond.
2: Rupen Pandya, the president CEO of SAS Power, here on 980 CJME and 650 CKOM.
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19: Good evening. I'm Maria Robinson. Finally, some good news for our weather. Starting tomorrow, that is. Environment Canada meteorologist Kyle Zukowski says the start of this week will bring calmer weather. But first, tonight, thunderstorms could develop and sweep across southern Saskatchewan, including Regina. Saskatoon fire crews were busy this weekend dealing with two different water rescues. Yesterday, crews had to tow an unmanned pontoon boat back to shore after it was seen floating down the Saskatchewan River. And this morning, someone was left stranded on Urath Island. Crews found the person and brought them to shore and say there were no injuries. The man accused of killing conservative activist Charlie Kirk could learn this week if he'll face trial. Prosecutors only need to show there are reasonable grounds to believe that Tyler Robinson killed Kirk. A state judge will then decide if there's enough evidence to go to trial. And early this morning, a break-in happened at the Museum of French Luxury Glassmaker Lalique. About 20 pieces of jewelry were stolen, worth an estimated $6.5 million. In Regina and southern Saskatchewan, tonight partly cloudy with a 60% chance of showers, a risk of a thunderstorm and low 13. Tomorrow clouds clearing in the morning, high 22. In Saskatoon and central Saskatchewan, tonight mainly cloudy with a 30% chance of showers, risk of a thunderstorm and low 11. Tomorrow clouds clearing in the morning, high 23. For news anytime, go to cjme.com and ckom.com. I'm Maria Robinson.
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25: Nothing states confidence in a marketplace better than people willing to lay down some cash and actually build things. And it goes beyond just showing confidence. It also shows that things are actually happening in an area. And that's why when the new data on building permits is released, that some people pay attention. The building permits are by the value of the project, and this reflects confidence in a marketplace and that things are actually happening. Now, in March of this year, the total value of building permits issued in Saskatchewan was about 30% higher than last March. So in March, the total value of building permits was up 30% from last year to this year. And once again, nothing states confidence in a marketplace better than people willing to lay down some cash and actually build things. We've got a lot more confidence and a lot more happening. I'm Eric Anderson from CIMSA.
24: Prosperity Saskatchewan, presented by the Government of Saskatchewan, Nutrien, and Cameco.
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3: The weather in Saskatchewan can change on the drop of a dime. Punishing, pounding rain, funnel clouds, wicked whipping wind. 650 CKOM takes weather coverage seriously.
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2: Well, we talked a bit about on this on the show last week. The annual reports in the province came out for the Crown corporations, which, of course, this happens every year. We take a look at how the Crowns did. For many years, Saskatchewan's Crown corporations not only providing services, electricity, natural gas, telecommunications, all of those things, but money, of course, came from them as well. And many times that money would be used into the general revenue stream. It's used for a variety of different things over the years. Well, this year's picture looked a little bit different. Collectively, they posted a loss this year. And I know we talked a bit last week about the fact that SGI and SAS Power were the two that I think came clearly into focus when it came to the loss. Now, on the SGI front, a lot of it had to do with the weather events that we had in the province and the claims there. But from a SAS Power perspective, you and I have talked about this a lot over the last couple of months, whether it's the refurbishment of the use of coal in the province, the transition eventually to nuclear in the province, and then, of course, things like the new AI data center and some of these large mining operations coming on that will be obviously putting a little bit more pressure and need on that baseload for the grid. Here to talk about this is Alina Young, who, of course, is the NDP opposition critic for economy, jobs, Crown Investments Corporation, and SAS Power. We welcome Alina Young to the studio. Thanks so much for coming in.
6: Good morning.
2: So just maybe let's start with your takeaways or your concerns from these annual reports that were posted last week.
6: So the Crowns, as you said, have typically been profitable for Saskatchewan. And this is, I think, a really important point for your listeners. The Crowns losing money is unusual, to say the least. These are Crowns that have paid dividends into CIC that have gone to support things like public services, roads, healthcare, education. And obviously for me, SAS Power in particular continues to be of significant concern, because we see this year $187 million of a structural subsidy coming from Crown earnings. That's profits from other Crowns that are now going to backfill what would have been a $301 million loss for SAS Power. And this is all happening while rates are also going up. So for customers, whether you're end-use industrial or you're a family, you are now paying for this loss twice. Once through the profits from other Crowns and once through the rate increases. And with their debt increasing, with their return on equity underwater, there's no clear path for how SAS Power, which is essential, can get back to a place of balance.
2: So when we look at this, I mean, if I go back historically, the Crowns profits generally have been used to, I don't know if the word is subsidized or just fund various parts. Like, it's been in some cases general revenue into healthcare and education. I think we can point to STC, the bus transportation company. There have been times, and this has been a topic of conversation we've had on the show, when profits from crop insurance were used to prop up other parts of funding necessary. So, you know, kind of what is the argument or the discussion? What credence do you give? Well, we're a province. So sometimes we have to take money out of this pocket to pay this pocket. And that's just kind of how revenues go.
6: So the advantage of Crowns is that we are all shareholders in them, right? These are collectively owned by us, the people of Saskatchewan, the customers. And so the shareholder profits, if you will, go to be reinvested across the province. Maybe it is into roads, maybe it's into healthcare, maybe it's into education. These are things that we have historically seen. What is atypical right now is the fact that the utility crowns in particular show a net loss of $60 million. This is being driven again by that gross loss of $301 million at SaskPower, which is the largest loss ever posted. And again, this is not typical for the utility crowns. They make money. They pay their bills. They balance their books. When we look at the narrative, especially with the SAS party government around crowns that aren't profitable, you know, you mentioned STC. Mm-hmm. That was a argument in getting rid of STC, is it couldn't turn a profit. When you look at the public liquor stores, again, this was an argument that was made to get rid of them. Now, personally, I don't understand how you can't make money selling liquor in a monopoly, but that was the argument. So when we see, again, the utility crowns, which are essential, not just to keeping the lights on and keeping our houses warm, but to doing business, to growing industry, to the future of our provincial economy, this is, I believe, the biggest concern and ought to be for the SAS party government and ought to be for public discussion.
2: So let me ask you a question. Alina Young is my guest, NDP critic for the Crown Investments Corporation, SAS Power. We're talking about these annual reports. So is the, are you, number one, are you worried about the sell-off of more crowns? Like I've asked the government directly that question. They've said absolutely not. That's not on the table. Are you worried about that? And then number two, what do you see as the balance between making like profits from the crown, but keeping rates affordable, right? Because often, and I had this on open lines last week, people said, you know what? If the crowns are posting too big of profits, that means that they're charging too much in rates. So how do you see all of that?
6: So yeah, absolutely. This is the crux of it. And I think this is kind of the insanity of what's going on right now, because we have the crowns showing losses. We have SAS Power with, again, a $301 million loss. That is being subsidized by what the SAS party is calling a rate affordability grant. Now, I find that ironic, because a rate affordability grant, you would think would drive affordability. But we both know, Evan, what's happening to rates? They're also going up. So what we don't see is a plan for SAS Power to get back to balance. If rates are going to continue to go up, which we know they will, the SAS party has obviously had some challenges with the $26 billion coal figure. But in those documents, the SAS power officials say that rates are going to go up each and every year until 2040. They're going to double by 2040. So we know rates are going up, and we are also backfilling the losses at SAS power through the profits of other crowns. So this is kind of like the worst of both worlds. What does this mean for the future of the crowns? What does this mean for the viability of those institutions? I don't know. Of course, I am going to be skeptical of any promises the SAS party government makes when it comes to our crowns. We've seen this story before, and we know there are small amounts of privatization happening here, there, everywhere in terms of contracting out services. Hear this across the province. But ultimately, if we want an economy that is growing, if we want to have the fiscal capacity to build a nuclear future and to ensure that, what does this mean for the future of the crowns? What does this mean for the viability of those institutions? I don't know. Of course, I am going to be skeptical of any promises the SAS party government makes when it comes to our crowns. We've seen this story before, and we know there are small amounts of privatization happening here, there, everywhere in terms of contracting out services. Hear this across the province. But ultimately, if we want an economy that is growing, if we want to have the fiscal capacity to build a nuclear future and to ensure that

0: huge concern, not just for you and I who are paying the power bills, but for everyone coming forward.
1: NDP's Alina Young is my guest. So I had you on the show a few weeks back, and we talked about your plan, the NDP plan, which does not lean into coal refurbishment, but focuses more on natural gas. Aside from that, what would you do differently? How would you tackle this affordability crisis when what we're being told, and I think it's consistent across Canada, is you see more demand for power. A lot of it has to do with increased population, but it also has to do in our province with mines coming on board, with AI data center. I mean, there's lots of new customers, whether they're residential or business. So what approach would the NDP take that's different and would be successful in your mind?
0: So number one is we would actually grow our grid. So with the coal decision, the main concern isn't necessarily the coal, but it's the cost. That $11.4 billion capital number is for maintaining what we already have. That's not for growing our generation capacity. And that is a huge concern. So you're right. We would maintain those plants. No one's going to shut them down tomorrow. And we would be building natural gas. We'd be building renewables, not because they make us feel warm and fuzzy inside, but because it is the fastest, most economical way to get more power online quickly, supported by natural gas, with costs that are borne by the private sector. So if you want to expand your generation capacity in a province like Saskatchewan, and industry knows this, if you look at the power purchase agreements with great places like K+S, they're building out natural gas and renewables hand in hand. This is what every other jurisdiction and what every industry in Canada is doing. That's number one. And number two is advocating staunchly to the federal government for that necessary investment, whether it's nuclear or interties. Other provinces like Ontario have seen that money flow from the feds, and there is no reason it should not be coming to Saskatchewan to grow our grid and connect Western Canada.
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2: 650 CKOM Advantage Saskatchewan for Speedy Vacuum with Paul Martin, Saskatchewan's leading business commentator.
6: The city of Saskatoon stands among the five top cities in the country when it comes to diversification of export markets. When the imposition of tariffs by the U.S. prompted a push for Canadians to look for alternate markets, Saskatoon, along with Kelowna and Calgary, did the best job of taking up that challenge, according to the Canadian Chamber of Commerce. I'm Paul Martin.
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0: Major project list continues to grow. 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And that was before the latest major announcements. I'm Paul Martin.
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6: Well, in this next segment, we're going to talk about resilience, recovery, the power of refusing to let life's toughest moments define you. My guest is a Regina author by the name of Kelly Kotzer, who has just released her new memoir called That One Night. A brain injury survival story that will soon be available on bookstore shelves. It is available now online. In this book, Kelly shares her journey after surviving a devastating car crash at just 17 years of age. 30 years later, she's a registered psychiatric nurse. She's an author. She's an advocate. And of course, she's got a great family as well. And I'm very happy to welcome Kelly Kotzer to the studio. Kelly, thank you for being here.
7: Thank you, Kevin. Thanks for having me.
6: Regina, home for you? You're born and raised in Regina?
7: That is correct. Spent 47 years here almost.
6: Well, congratulations on this book. We'll get into the process of writing a book because I know that in and of itself, if that's not your kind of your career, you've got a full career as a psychiatric nurse. This is something you're doing on the side. It's a lot. So I look forward to chatting with you about that. But let's talk about your life, because it is your life that you've captured in this book. What inspired you to write this book? What is your story?
7: Well, after the car crash, I received a traumatic brain injury, and I really had a difficult time with everything to begin with, obviously. And reading other survivor stories and going to presentations put on by survivors, I found it very helpful, knowing that, like, the thoughts and feelings and emotions that you're going through, even though they're not what everyday people experience, but it was normalized putting it through what another survivor had gone through.
6: Right.
7: That they'd experienced similar feelings and thoughts and emotions. Cause it's really, especially being 17 when I was injured, it was really devastating. I was in my grade 12 year, had my life ahead of me.
6: Mm-hmm.
7: You know,
6: can you talk about what happened on that night?
7: So I was in grade 12 and I was a great student. School was easy for me. I was a 90 average student, played lots of sports, hoped to get a scholarship kind of thing. Went out one night after our Halloween dance, and the one individual who knew where the party was, I'm like, hey, this individual looked a little intoxicated. I'm like, get in the car with me. Nope. God, drive my car. I'm like, oh. So me being the smart 17-year-old I was, thought that I could prevent an accident if I got on the passenger seat. That is not the case. Please don't ever do that to anybody. So I got on the passenger seat, and we ended up driving down 4th Avenue at 120 kilometers per hour on the wrong side of the road and ran into a half-ton truck. We were driving an 84 Nissan Sentra. So a little car hits big truck.
6: Boy.
7: Both cars were going 120. Neither vehicle hit the brakes, according to the cops.
6: Mm-hmm.
7: And both drivers were drunk. I was the sober passenger. Took 3 jaws of life to get me out of the car. First two broke in the process. Wasn't breathing when the first responder got to the scene of the accident, who happened to be my brother's friend's dad, who was a firefighter at the time.
6: Mm.
7: So went to the hospital, parents were called, hey, come on down, your daughter likely won't make it through the night. I did. I was in a coma for 3 days, on a respirator for 4, woke up with a severe diffuse traumatic brain injury, which is, a brain injury is a bleed on the brain, not just a bruise. There was a lot of swelling, woke up, had no memory at all, didn't know who my parents were, didn't know who I was.
6: Wow.
7: Was in the hospital for 3 weeks in Wascana Rehab for about 4. Went through occupational therapy, physiotherapy, having to learn how to walk, talk, and basic things. Like, I didn't know to chew before I swallow. Like, I had to be reminded to sit down. And, like, just basic things like that. Or I was in the tub and I went, put my head on the water, and then I almost drowned because I forgot to hold my breath. And, like, just basic innate things were gone for a long time, and went back to high school, graduated with my class, even though they said I wouldn't.
6: Wow. So yeah. did you have to, like, did things come back to you, or did you have to learn them again?
7: Or some things I had to learn, and some things came back. My memory, I had to work really, like, yes, it came back a little bit, but my short-term memory was very, very, very poor. I couldn't, like, someone would be talking to me, and I'd forget what the beginning sentence was, and things like that. So a lot of work on my memory, and going to school is one of the best things for it, really, because the more you work your brain, like any muscle, the more you work it, the better it gets, right?
6: Right.
7: So, although it was really difficult.
6: Yeah, well, I can only imagine. We're chatting today with Kelly Kotzer. She is a registered psychiatric nurse, Saskatchewan author. The book is called That One Night, A Brain Injury Survival Story. It is Kelly's story from when she was 17 years old, involved in a very serious car accident. What you touched on this, but what is severe diffuse traumatic brain injury? What does that mean? What does that tell us?
7: So it was severe because it was very bad. It was diffuse because my entire brain was damaged. There was some, the bleed was on my frontal and temporal lobes, but because it was my brain bounced in my skull so severely, like there was such an impact because we were going 120 kilometers per hour with it.
6: Yeah.
7: Said the stop, yes. That my entire brain bounced around. So my whole brain was damaged. My head was swollen with the excess because it was a closed brain injury. So there was my skull was not cracked.
6: Okay.
7: There's no word for the excess cerebrospinal fluid, which builds up to
6: swelling.
7: Right.
6: Yeah.
7: And my parents said my head was the size of a football. It was huge initially, which was really frightening. And like I had 150 stitches in my face. No, 300 in total, 150 in my face, 300 in my head, Jeepers. 50 in my lip. And it's traumatic because it was a traumatic accident. It was also acquired because I was under the age of 18. Mm. So
6: how is this, like, obviously the recovery from that, you've given us a bit of a glimpse, and I know in the book you go into great detail, but how does this impact your entire life? You've had, you know, many people on the outside looking in, very successful life. You've got a great family. You've got a great profession, registered psychiatric nurse. But how have you had to navigate life with this?
7: Well, I went to school for a really long time. Didn't like they said I would never graduate high school. So that was initially my goal, was to graduate with my class. I didn't want to have to go back, and I did manage to graduate with my class. Not with a great average, only a 77, but you know, it's better than.
6: It's remarkable, though. It's remarkable when you know the story.
7: Oh, yes. Yeah. But, and then going to university was difficult, and I only took 3 classes a semester. I was never able to hold a full load. And like the changes from when I started university in 1997 to when I finished university in 2016, yes, I went for 19 years, never full time, got married and there, had kids, worked, but initially I couldn't. Initially I stayed at home, like I lived at home still. I took 3 classes a semester in the spring, in the winter and the fall, took 1 or 2 in the summer and spring. I volunteered. I worked in the summers.
6: Yeah.
7: Like I don't know.
6: Yeah.
7: Until the end of it, where I was able to hold a casual position, and I had three kids under the age of 5 in nursing school in the end. So like I recovered, but the most, a lot of resources, my family are amazing. Without them, I'd probably be dead. Always in at times, it didn't seem like they were being helpful. You know, when you're 18, 19, 20 years old, and they're like, yeah, you can't do that. It's like, well, yes, I can. No, you can't, Kelly. Well, yes, I can.
6: I'm so happy. This is the first time you and I have met, but I'm very honored that you came into the studio willing to tell your story. I can't wait to read the book. It's again called That One Night, A Brain Injury Survival Story. Kelly Kotzer, the author. This has been a great chat, Kelly. Thanks so much for coming in.
7: Thank you, Evan. I really appreciate it.
6: We'll take our break. We'll be right back here on 980 CJME and 650 CKOM.
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12: From the national newsroom of the Canadian Press, I'm John Kennedy. Canada U.S. Trade Minister Dominic LeBlanc says he's not concerned about whether the Trump administration will try to use bilateral trade talks to weaken a common front between Canada and Mexico during later trilateral discussions. It comes after the U.S. opted this week for annual reviews of the Canada-U.S.-Mexico Agreement on Trade instead of renewing it in its current form until 2042. Mexico is hosting a U.S. delegation during the week of July 20th as a part of its own bilateral negotiations with the U.S. Canada has not announced a date for a similar meeting. LeBlanc says he and his Mexican counterpart have made a joint request for their U.S. counterpart about the structure of the discussions as a part of CUSMA's annual review. A state of emergency has been locally declared in Brandon, Manitoba, as the region braces for floods. The city says the Assiniboine River is forecast to rise in the coming days, with its peak flows expected later this month. Mayor Jeff Fawcett says the declaration allows the city west of Winnipeg to take proactive flood protection action. Meantime, the town of Swan River in Manitoba continues to recover since a massive flood on Wednesday that forced residents of roughly 200 homes to flee. Police in St. John's, Newfoundland have used an aerial drone to catch an alleged arsonist in the act.
13: The Royal Newfoundland Constabulary says officers were using a drone for additional patrols of the Cochrane Pond area Sunday morning. On the outskirts of the city, Cochrane Pond has been the site of a number of recent fires, including four on Saturday alone. That's according to radio station VOCM. Around 8:15 a.m. local time, officers used the drone to spot a man allegedly setting fire to a vehicle. Police kept an eye on the suspect with the drone while officers on the ground found and arrested him. The 52-year-old was held in custody and is set to appear in court for arson charges. David Augustine, The Canadian Press.
12: Meanwhile, Iran's top leaders attended funeral ceremonies for the late Supreme Leader.
14: Iran's top officials and brothers of the country's new supreme leader have gathered in the country's capital to attend the funeral prayers for the late Ayatollah Ali Khamenei. Their presence before hundreds of thousands of people would have been unthinkable during the Iran war. The 86-year-old Khamenei died in the opening moments of the war earlier this year, along with other family members and officials. Israel also has targeted others who appeared publicly during the war, but still unseen was Iran's new supreme leader, Ayatollah Mojtaba Khamenei. He is believed to be in hiding after reportedly being wounded in the airstrike that killed his father. I'm Rika Ann Garcia.
12: This is the Canadian Press. In sports, the Edmonton Oilers have signed defenseman Shakir Mukhamadulin to a two-year contract extension. The deal on average has an annual value of $1.75 million US, and the 24-year-old came over to Edmonton as a part of a trade that sent defenseman Darnell Nurse to the San Jose Sharks. Addison Patterson had 19 points and 9 rebounds. Matthew Kamba had 17 points and 6 rebounds, and the Calgary Surge Verge won their second game in 15 starts with a 92-84 decision over the host Vancouver Bandits in Canadian Elite Basketball League action today. Meanwhile, Juan Soto's two-run single in the second inning gave New York the lead. Nolan McLean regrouped after a rough start, and the Mets held off Atlanta's ninth-inning comeback attempt to beat the Braves 10-9 in a rain-delayed game. From the Canadian Press, I'm John Kennedy.
15: I am Maria Robinson with your 650 CKOM News Update. Women as young as 40 can now get a mammogram to screen for breast cancer in Saskatchewan. The lowering of the age was phased in over the past year and a half, and it's for women who show no symptoms. The city of Saskatoon is warning people to stay out of the river. Increased flow in the South Saskatchewan River has dislodged the safety buoys between University Bridge and the Weir. Until they're reinstalled, the city is urging people to avoid all recreational activities on or near the river. And the calendar says summer, but Saskatchewan's berry fields are still waiting for it to feel that way. After weeks of rain and cloud cover across the province, the berry barn near Saskatoon says its Saskatoon berry crop is behind schedule. Owner Grant Erlinson says this year's season likely won't start for at least another week. CKOM weather, Monday sunny and a high of 23, Tuesday sunny and high 26. That's your 650 CKOM News Update. I'm Maria Robinson.
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16: Drew Mendez subbing in this week for Jamie Nye. And we're talking right off the bat. We got a chance to talk to Sam Dickinson about the NHL draft. We're going to continue to do that. Talking to the editor-in-chief of NHL.com, Bill Price, who not only knows hockey, but is also a Mets fan. It looks like from my readings and viewing of his ex post. How's that working out for you, Bill?
17: You had to bring that up first, huh? Man, talk about kicking a guy when he's down. Jeez.
16: you're taking it on the chin right now, okay?
17: Yeah, it's been a rough, well, for me, it's been about a rough, what's 1986? What, about 40 years? It's been about a rough 40 years. So. Yeah, it's all right. You know, I always tell people that it builds character and, you know.
16: Exactly.
17: You know, I have a lot of character from being a Mets fan. So, yeah, it is what it is.
16: Yes.
17: You know?
16: Hey, well, that's
17: I
16: it.
17: Keep telling myself one of these days it'll all pay
16: it's
17: off.
16: It's going to be worth it. Maple Leaf fans tell themselves that. Vancouver Canuck fans tell themselves that. Sharks fans are telling themselves that. That's what we do, man. Hey, the draft I thought it was really well done. Your thoughts first off on the draft itself and just the overall presentation.
17: Yeah, I thought it was great. Obviously, Justin Bieber showing up to start it off. However, you know, no matter what you feel about him, he's obviously a huge star. And, you know, the players that were being picked, love to see him there. So that was a great way. And, you know, and some of the guests, I mean, listen, for me, I was more excited to have Thurman Thomas there.
16: Yes.
17: But that's me. You know, that was great. No, but it was awesome. I thought it was a great way to start. Really great vibe in Buffalo all weekend. You know, I think it helped that the Sabres, you know, had a pretty good run in the playoffs and people are really kind of fired up for the Sabres. No, I thought it was a great, great weekend and, you know, some great stories coming out of the draft. You know, and we're starting this, you know, with Gavin McKenna and, you know, Matthew Schaefer working on TV.
16: Wasn't he good?
17: Natural.
16: Yep.
17: Yeah. I think we're really starting to see like this next wave of stars and faces of the league really, you know, coming to the forefront a little bit more.
16: Yeah.
17: I think Schaefer could retire right now and have a future in television.
16: Oh my gosh. That kid
17: is great. Yeah.
16: We met when we were in Toronto, on his draft year, the Sharks were in Toronto in his draft year. I got to meet him and his dad and his agent. And I know his agent. What a terrific young man. It's not fake. When he got the Calder on, was it Good Morning America, right?
17: Yeah. He gets that.
16: He's, of course, thinks about his mom who passed away. He had such a tough draft year, But then he goes right away to the hospital, takes the call over there, meets a bunch of kids that are sick, and just such a nice young man. I agree with you that when you look at the players, you know, I can talk from the Sharks' point of view. We just talked to Sam Dickinson about being drafted. What's that like? These young men now are just, they're terrific young people first before they're terrific young hockey players.
17: Absolutely. Yeah, absolutely. And listen, they've grown up, you know, in a time of social media.
16: Yeah.
17: And I think you're going to see them more, right? Like they know how to, I don't want to say promote themselves, but they, you know, we saw with Macklin Celebrini last year, you know, on the Instagram and stuff like that. We're going to see these guys are going to be a lot more front facing and a lot more out there, putting themselves out there than I think we've seen from, you know, the group of like veteran players we know now. So, but I think it's great. Yeah. And McKenna, he said all the right things.
16: Yep.
17: And, you know, our draft experts, Mike Morial and Adam Kimmelman, they've been dealing with him like for maybe a year or so. They say it's legit. Like, this kid is a winner. He's got the right attitude. I do believe he's ready to play in Toronto. We know the pressure that comes there. It's like playing in a fishbowl, but I believe he's ready for it. He just seems like he's the right person at the right time for that team.
16: Yeah, I 100% agree with you on that. Bill Price from NHL.com joining us, talking about the draft, and we'll talk a little bit about free agency coming up on Wednesday. One of my favorite dumb things that people say is this team won the draft, that team won the draft. You've been around the league as long as I have. You don't know. But
17: no.
16: When you look at some of the picks that some of the teams had, you know, they talk about this team had a good day, that team had a good day. So I'll ask the dumb question. Which team had a good day?
17: I mean, I think San Jose Sharks, they're the team. You know, they got three guys in the first round, really good players. Stenberg, who they got at number two, might have been number one any other year. He might have been number one if it wasn't the Maple Leafs picking. You know, I think they figured they could trade William Eklund and he would kind of slide right into that spot. Yeah, I mean, the Sharks got three really good players in the first round. I think you got to side with them. I know some people have some reservations about it. I love Mal Holtrup. I love the Canucks.
16: So do I.
17: Mal Holtrup's son.
16: Yeah.
17: I think it's great. You know, it's great for Manny. It's great for Caleb when he does get to Vancouver. I thought that the trade they made today to get Gallagher kind of sends a sign of where they're going. And listen, I think, you know, who knows how they're going to turn out. I love what the Penguins did taking these twin brothers.
16: So do I.
17: You know, it's such a great story. And, you know, everything you read, it seems to the kid they took in the first round, I'm not saying he needs his brother, but I think they're better together. And then the fact that it worked out and Pittsburgh did that, it's great. And then they put him on the phone with Sidney Crosby. Yeah. But like from your original question, I think the Sharks, if you had to pick one winner from the draft, it's just not just the draft, but how they approached the draft. You know, they traded and they got
16: number nine pick
17: they got.
16: Yeah.
17: Yeah. I think it's a great job by them. And, you know, you add these kids to what Celebrini has created there. Like, I think the Sharks are definitely on the way up.
16: My thing is that the Sharks have been talking for years about getting bigger and bigger and bigger. And then they draft Alexander Kermanoff, 7'1". Dude, so on skates, Bill, that's got to be like 7'5" on skates, right?
17: Yeah.
16: The pictures of him are crazy.
17: I remember at the Olympics this year, interviewing Victor Hedman, and he was on skates, and I was like, "Oh my God, he's a monster!" I can't imagine what this kid's going to look like on skates. But
16: when I'm 5'8", on a good day, I'm 5'8". When the Sharks got Vincent Desharnais, I interviewed him between the periods, right? And it's the funniest. It's like my producer said, "Do you want to get him to sit down?" I went, "No, I want people to see this because it's amazing." I know I'm the short end of the gene pool. I get it, but it's hilarious. It's one of the best pictures that's I've funny. Ever taken in my life.
17: Yeah.
16: But the league is the thing that amazed me too. When you're looking at the defense when picked, Bill, they're 6'3", 6'4" guys. They're huge now.
17: Yeah.
16: It's incredible.
17: It's incredible. And, you know, and I, all the defensemen went, and I was, it was funny. So Mike, Matt Morial, and Adam Kimmelman, they're in the back. They're like in the back room of the draft
16: because
17: they're doing a podcast. So what happens when the kids get drafted? They kind of do like this media car wash.
16: Yeah,
17: not just media, but they're getting their pictures taken for their cards. They're getting pictures taken with hats. They're doing some TV, and then they come in our room. So I was sitting in the back with Mike and Adam the whole time. And every time a team made a pick, they're like, this kid is legit. This is going to be a great pick. Even when the Rangers, you know, I was watching the draft when the Rangers took Smits at 5, and some of the TV broadcasters were like, well, they were surprised they took him. And they're like, no, this kid's going to be solid. He might be on the Rangers opening night roster this season. So,
16: wow.
17: Yeah, it was a really good draft. And I, obviously, you know, there's part of it that's a crapshoot. You just never know who's going to turn out. But I think a lot of teams picked up some really good players this year.
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0: After a drought of 20 years since Saskatchewan's last new uranium mine, we now have two new ones in just a month. The federal government has greenlighted the Rook One project by NexGen, a $2 billion project on the west side of the province's Athabasca Basin. And it comes just weeks after Ottawa gave the okay for Denison's new Wheeler River development. I'm Paul Martin.
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16: It is Drew Romanda stepping in for Jamie Nye, who's away at a wedding in Mexico. Beating the weather, that's for sure. We had the NHL draft on the weekend. It was real cool. Like, the NHL did their draft. They learned from last year. They did a really good job this year. It was fun to watch. But I look at it, and I know a lot of people have asked me, well, what's the player going through? And I've been to drafts when I was assistant coach with the Sharks, looking at all those players sitting up in the stands waiting for their name to be called. So I thought, you know what? I am going to talk to somebody that knows what we're talking about. As soon as I figure out how to turn this on, Book, can you come figure it out for me? Sorry, guys, it's a new studio. Oh, there we go. I got him now. Sam Dickinson is a defenseman for the San Jose Sharks. Sam, you got me?
3: I got you, Drew. I'm right here.
16: Good to have you with us. Thank you for doing this. By the way, everyone, Sam is about the nicest young man you're ever going to find in your life. Never a bad day for Sam when he's in the NHL. Always comes in with a smile, plays his you-know-what off, and it's a joy to have him on. Sam, thank you for joining us in Saskatchewan.
3: Thank you for having me, Drew.
16: So, buddy, tell me what it's like. So you played at St. Mike's, correct? Before you
3: Yes. I went to school there.
16: Yep.
3: And played some hockey there as well.
16: So you were drafted fourth overall to the Ontario Hockey League. You were also drafted in the USHL. What made you choose London?
3: The organization and the people that are involved there, the best around in junior hockey, and Mark and Dale have put more players into the NHL and into furthering their careers than anybody else. And, when I got the opportunity to find out that was going to be an option for me and to be able to go down there and visit everything and, just see what it was all about, it was pretty easy to kind of flush away the other options and just, understand that London was going to be, the place for me.
16: When did you know that, you know what, I'm pretty good at this game, I think I can make a career out of this? Or did that ever enter your mind?
3: Yeah, I think the only time that ever first really got in my mind was probably after that OHL draft. Pretty quickly after that, it feels like it's a whirlwind of things happening with, at that point being 15, 16 years old, moving away from home. Starting to play some higher level hockey, and you start to kind of realize, maybe this hockey thing could potentially work out for me down the road. So, it was probably right around that time that, it finally started to click with me, and, maybe this could turn into something. And, before then it was always, just about me, enjoying hockey and playing it every day. And, 5 years later, I'm still lucky enough to be playing hockey every day and have as much fun possible doing it.
16: You do have that fun, without a doubt. 20-year-old Sam Dickinson, San Jose Sharks defenseman, the future of the point for the San Jose Sharks, joining us. We're going to talk about the draft because people have asked me, what's it like? How do these kids get to be at this point? Well, I thought, let's ask a guy that's been there. When did you first get an agent? And how does that happen for a young player in junior?
3: I think I held out pretty late on getting an agent. I don't think when you're in minor hockey, it's the most important thing ever. at that point, just go out there and have fun and see what happens. And but I got an agent when I was about halfway through my OHL draft year going into that. So you just start to get approached at rinks. People are always watching. Now it's even crazier with how young, kids are getting viewed and that sort of thing. So, I think for the most part, if you're good enough, they'll find you. That's what I've always said. So, You know, it doesn't matter about anything else, just about the player you are and the person you are as well. And, you know, that sort of stuff just kind of happens on its own and happens naturally.
16: Do you have to, as you're playing in junior, start blocking out the noise from around you, from the peripheral opponents, so to speak, because you're having a heck of a junior career, you're scoring like crazy, your team's winning because you said London is London. That's the best junior franchise in the country. And they continue to put guys in the NHL, and people are starting to talk about you. Well, Sam Dickinson could go number two, three, four, or he's going to be definitely a top 10 guy or a first round guy. All that noise. When you're playing as a junior hockey player, do you have to try to block that out?
3: I think so. I think you try your best too, but I mean, you know, I can't speak for everybody, but you know, I can speak pretty confidently saying that, you know, anybody who says that, you know, they never look at rankings or, you know, you're probably lying about it. So, I mean, you know, when you're looking through and something comes up just naturally on your social media or whatever, you know, everybody's interested and that sort of stuff. And then you look, but I think more importantly than are you looking at it is, you know, are you letting that get to your head, whether it's a good ranking, a bad ranking, a good review, a bad review about your game. It's, you know, is that getting to your head, or are you just, you know, kind of worried about the more important thing, which, you know, in my mind going through all of it was at all times just worrying about my team, worrying about winning games. And, you know, I always believed if you're on a good team and your team wins, you know, it's going to help you out individually and then help everybody else on the team out individually a lot more as well. So, I mean, that was always the big one for me was, you know, the rankings are nice and the accolades are cool. And, you know, having people say you're going to be a first round pick and a high first round pick and whatnot is all cool. But, you know, hockey's the most team oriented game out there. So, I mean, if you're not worrying about your team and trying to win games that way, you know, it's at the end of the day, probably going to go worse. If you're thinking the other way.
16: Sharks defenseman Sam Dickinson joining us, number 11 overall in the first round, picked by the San Jose Sharks, came in, played 72 games last year. Is that right? 72, if I remember correctly?
3: 72 on the nose.
16: Way to go, big boy. Was phenomenal. It's amazing to watch a young man at that time, 19 years old, be able to play in the National Hockey League. So let's talk about the draft. The draft was in the Sphere last year, right, for you?
3: Yeah, the Sphere in Vegas.
16: Yeah, what was that like?
3: It was a whirlwind of of about a week. I was there. Luckily, I got to get down a little early and just spend some time with my family down there. Just sort of kind of forget about the hockey stuff and all that for a couple of days before the gauntlet started up with all of it. But. No, we were so lucky. The NHL did such a fantastic job setting all that up at the Sphere. It was absolutely incredible. Just, you know, for anybody who's been to the Sphere, the whole atmosphere there and everything is it really is like it's a once in a lifetime thing. Getting to not only just be there, but you know, to have such an important moment in my life and have my family there and that stuff was unbelievable. So I mean. Really, really couldn't say a single bad thing about, you know, the experience and the setup and all that stuff done by the NHL.
16: So what's it like sitting up in the stands with your family waiting for your name to be called? And when it was called by the San Jose Sharks, what was your first reaction?
3: It is extremely nerve wracking. It feels like seconds or minutes and minutes or hours and, you know, it feels like you're just going to be sitting there for forever and ever. And, you know, I only waited 11 picks to hear my name called. So I can't even imagine some of the guys who waited longer, but, it pretty quickly goes from, you know, it feels like your heart's pounding out of your chest. You know, when the picks keep going on and then, you know, when you are picked, it's just an absolute, it's just an incredible feeling. You know, a little bit of relief, you could say. But more than that, it's just excitement, you know, just to have your name called in a situation like that and, you know, to be able to just stand up right away and hug your family and, you know, you thank them. And, you know, for me, having to be San Jose was, you know, just made it even more special.
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15: I am Maria Robinson with your 650 CKOM news update. Women as young as 40 can now get a mammogram to screen for breast cancer in Saskatchewan. The lowering of the age was phased in over the past year and a half, and it's for women who show no symptoms. The city of Saskatoon is warning people to stay out of the river. Increased flow in the South Saskatchewan River has dislodged the safety buoys between University Bridge and the Weir. Until they're reinstalled, the city is urging people to avoid all recreational activities on or near the river. And the calendar says summer, but Saskatchewan's berry fields are still waiting for it to feel that way. After weeks of rain and cloud cover across the province, the berry barn near Saskatoon says its Saskatoon berry crop is behind schedule. Owner Grant Erlinson says this year's season likely won't start for at least another week. CKOM weather, Monday sunny and a high of 23, Tuesday sunny and high 26. That's your 650 CKOM news update. I'm Maria Robinson.
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17: The weather in Saskatchewan can change on the drop of a dime. Punishing, pounding rain, funnel clouds, wicked whipping. 650 CKOM takes weather coverage seriously.
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16: Welcome back to the program. Phone number is 1-877-332-8255. In the meantime, we're taking your calls and your texts on your favorite, since tomorrow is Canada Day, your favorite, your top Canadian sports moment, and if you want, your top Canadian athlete of all time. 1-877-332-8255. We're also taking your mean texts. Jeez, Murray. I don't think this is Murray Wood. I would sooner lay naked in a bin of barley in July than have to listen to Drew. 1-877-332-8255. This is my friend Terry from Pound Lake. This is it's been a long time since you were last on the air, sitting in the big chair. And while wine may get better with age, you haven't. In fact, you've set a new reference point about how much you suck. Thanks, Terry. Always good to hear from you. 1-877-332-8255. Earlier we talked about LeBron James, and we're going to talk to Tom Tolbert, who is a broadcaster for the Golden State Warriors, former NBA player from the Bay Area. We're going to talk to him about what's going on in the NBA. But we talked about LeBron James, and a little text from Trevor. LeBron James can't even hold a candle to Michael Jordan. He just balls out when he knows when the going gets tough. So many times in his career, the guy has won a championship in every team he's played for. I know LeBron gets a bunch of crap. I know that. And sometimes he asks for it because he says the dumbest things. For a real smart guy, he's brilliant. He's amazing as far as what he has been able to do with his money, helping kids in Ohio at high schools. There's been a lot of things that LeBron's done, but I'll agree with you. He ain't Michael. Nobody's Michael. I'll still have that argument with anybody that there's been great players, and LeBron's definitely one of those great players. But Michael Jordan was Michael Jordan. You don't do what he did and be second on people's lists or even third sometimes. 1-877-332-8255. Let's go to Tom on the text line. 2002 Winter Olympics in Salt Lake was his favorite moment. I was a huge Joe Sakic fan. Team Canada scoring gold. I'll never forget it. 12 years old. No kidding. Remember that Bob Cole call? And Bob Cole loved Joe Sakic too. Sakic scores for Canada. I, of course, can't do it like that guy can. Or did. Jim in Saskatoon. Top Canadian sports moment for me would have been the amazing resilience of Team Canada in the 1972 Summit Series and Paul Henderson's winning goal and performance in the last three games. It was unreal, even at today's standards. Top athlete, combining his ability in many sports and longevity, has to be the great Mr. Hockey, Gordie Howe. 1-877-332-8255. That's the phone line and the text line. Favorite sports moment for Daryl. Canada, Russia, 72, and Carey Price. San Jose Shark, great, Carey Price. Canada, Russia, 72, and Carey Price, class guy, great player, and should have a ring. Wyatt in Saskatoon. I call him the great San Jose Shark, Carey Price, because he was a San Jose Shark last year. Do you know which teammate of Carey Price, had the most points in one single season? All the years that Carey played. Macklin Celebrini last year with the San Jose Sharks. 1-877-332-8255. Good to see that he is going into the hollow. That guy was a fantastic goalie. When he first came in, I was like, I don't know, but he obviously proved me very wrong. Chris from Norquay. First of all, shout out to everyone in Norquay that's dealing with the flood water. Yeah, we've got some pictures. It's brutal. Just brutal. So good call there. Greatest Canadian sports moment I've ever seen is certainly Sid's golden goal. Best of all time has to be the Summit Series win because of the geopolitical stuff involved. Greatest Canadian athlete, I like this one, of all time, no question, is Terry Fox for what he did and the legacy that he continues to be. I'm sure guys like Gretzky and Steve Nash will completely agree. Yeah, you would not be wrong on that. That's a great call as well. 1-877-332-8255. Let's go to Brent on the phone. Brent.
1: Hi there.
16: How you doing?
1: How are you doing?
16: I'm good. How are you?
1: Good. Greatest game ever seen. It's quite obvious for me. I was at the 89 Grey Cup, and that was still one of the greatest games I've ever seen. Greatest Canadian athlete. Because I'm a huge Rough Rider fan, has to go to Ray Elgard because George Reed is, I guess he's a Canadian now.
16: Yeah,
1: he was an American.
16: Yeah. So was Ronnie was too, right?
1: Right.
16: Yeah. What was it about the 1989 game, well, Grey Cup? What was the big moment for you besides the?
1: Well, all the people, all the fans from other cities that gave me hugs, and one of the older ladies even gave me a kiss.
16: Wow.
1: But, you know, it was a 2,000-mile trip to Toronto and 2,000 miles back on then. Florida bus, and we had the best time of our life.
16: How did you get there?
1: By bus.
16: By bus back in the old days, eh?
1: Yeah, you betcha. 37 hours there and 37 back.
16: Wow. No wonder you're a Ryder fan. And with Ray Elgard, what was it about Ray Elgard that just you loved?
1: I think a lot of people love to emulate Ray Elgard. He was a big, tough Canadian receiver, and he played his entire career with the green and white. Not many athletes today do that.
16: Yeah, nowadays it's kind of a gypsy business or nomadic business, isn't it?
1: Yes, it is true.
16: Okay, before I let you go, what are you thinking about this year's team?
1: I don't know. I was really disappointed that Tommy Neild wasn't offered a contract by Jeremy O'Day. That still is a bitter pill to swallow because he was the hero in the 89 or in the Great West final last year. And I remember Glenn Suter saying everybody should be buying him a Tim Hortons coffee. Well, he never got a chance. This year, it remains to be seen. The injury bug has hit the team quite hard.
16: Yeah.
1: And they had a tough loss against Toronto, a game that they should have won.
16: Couldn't find any traction in that game, though, right? I mean, they couldn't get that momentum, like Corey Mace said.
1: No, they couldn't. And you know, when they jumped out to that big lead to give up a touchdown on the last play,
16: yeah,
1: the first half, hit them hard.
16: That exactly. That's a tough one. Brent, thanks for the call. Great stuff. Appreciate it.
1: Thanks a lot.
16: 1-877-332-8255. We're going to talk about the Riders, obviously. We're going to talk about the Riders every day because Britton Gray will be in and Daryl Davis will be in to join us as well. 1-877-332-8255. Darby. Love it when Darby sends in. 2002 Olympics. That Darby for her was the one to say, hey, there we are. Now I look at, to me, 2010 was, and I've argued with people about this. I know, you know, the group of age that I'm in, I was in school when the 72 Summer Series, I was 10 years old, and we went across the street to everybody when the game was being played. I had a great teacher, Mrs. Andrews. Her nephew was Danny Arndt, who used to play for the Saskatoon Blaze and played in the NHL. So she was able to wheel the TV into the classroom, and we were able to watch the game in grade 5. And then at noon, we went across the streets, and I've argued with people about this. I know, you know, the group of age that I'm in, I was in school when the 72 Summer Series, I was 10 years old. And we went across the street to everybody when the game was being played. I had a great teacher, Mrs. Andrews. Her nephew was Danny Arndt, who used to play for the Saskatoon Blaze and played in the NHL. So she was able to wheel the TV into the classroom, and we were able to watch the game in grade 5. And then at noon, we went across the street to Little Gem Grocery

0: TV's on, and when Paul Henderson scored, I remember everybody jumping up and down. I thought we were going to go through the floor. It was so great. But for me, the 2010 Olympics, the overtime, Roberto Luongo making a great save off of Joe Pavelski in overtime, and then puck goes into the corner in the U.S. zone. Jerome McGinley, Sidney Crosby there. Sid escapes off the boards. Jerome does a great job, and you hear that iconic, Iggy! It's so great. When you watch that, you can hear that scream. And Jerome McGinley said after, well, when Sidney Crosby screams for the puck, you better give it to him. Gets it, sneaks it through the five hole of Ryan Miller. And that, to me, that was the game.
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2: I love how that song hits in there. Donovan Remenda in the booth today, kicking it with the music. Start off with Stevie Wonder. Keep going with AC/DC, Stiff Upper Lip, all kinds of great stuff. Welcome back to the program. Drew Menda in for Jamie Nye. Jamie Nye is away right now, so they're scraping the bottom of the barrel with me. But we lifted up with fantastic guests, and this next guest is nothing short of amazing. Jamie Thomas joins us. We probably should have pre-recorded, eh, Jamie?
3: You know, I remember my first sports director is like, no inside jokes on your broadcast because people don't understand. I'm like, but I think there's something funny to when two people find something funny and then no one knows what it is. Like it's a secret between the two of you that they're like, I really want to know what they're talking about. You know what I mean?
2: I do. Absolutely.
3: We don't have to share everything with people that listen and watch us.
2: Absolutely. Absolutely.
3: If I want to laugh with you for the next 10 minutes one else knows what we're laughing about, we have that right.
2: We'll start doing all my idioms that I absolutely hate for crying out loud.
3: Yeah. No, you're like, what was Drew talking about today?
2: how's Winnipeg, my friend?
3: Well, it's settling down a little bit because as you know, you get everybody all worked up about something that's going to happen before the draft.
2: Right.
3: And we all know none of these things ever happen at the draft. Like we all get sucked in, and I love all the insiders to death, and a lot of them are my friends, but they get people worked up into a frenzy that something has to happen, and then it never happens at the draft. Because whatever happens with Connor Hellebuyck is beyond complicated. It's not something that can just happen because we want to make a national event out of it. I got sucked into it too. I'm like, oh, for sure. Like Buffalo, it's in Buffalo. They're going to make the trade announcement. They got the Jets are going to get the fourth overall pick. They're going to say it's Connor Hellebuyck going to Buffalo. And then I got sucked into it too, and it didn't happen. But it's settling down now because people are here. They're excited about the new players that the Jets drafted. They're excited about the future of the hockey club with the development camp going on right now. So, but it will hang over top of the Manitoba Capitol and all Jets fans all summer or however long this continues to go on. But I will say this, Kevin Cheveldayoff repeatedly said, Connor Hellebuyck is under contract with us for blah, blah, blah amount of time, right? So it's just like, he's a Jet until whatever happens, they figure this out. But it's a Facebook setting. It's complicated 1,000 times that, right? And we'll have to see how this all transpires.
2: All right, I'm glad that Kevin said that. And Steve Yzerman came out a couple days ago and said the same
3: thing.
2: Which is,
3: but
2: you're signed to a 20... till 2030-31, right?
3: Right.
2: Yeah.
3: Right. That's you committed to the team.
2: Yeah.
3: And you signed that extension. Like it's not only the organization that is committing to this whole relationship. It's the player too.
2: Yep.
3: And that's what gets lost in all of this. Like it's fine that you and again, this has never been clarified that Connor Hellebuyck has asked for a trade. That's never been clarified, never been by Connor Hellebuck's agent himself or the organization here. But if it is or whatever, this is Chevy has been very clear and was clear before the draft, after the draft. He is a member of the Winnipeg Jets. He signed a contract. He's under contract. That's key. And and Chevy and Stevie Y are veterans, general managers, and they know what this is. They will not be pressured into something they don't want to do just because somebody wants them to do it.
2: We've been talking to Jamie Thomas, by the way, from True North Sports Entertainment. Jamie's everywhere with the Winnipeg Jets. The one thing that we've had a lot of conversation on just this week, I've only been doing it for at least 2 days right now, is that when guys who sign a no trade or no move, and then they come ask for a trade, but they get to dictate which teams they go to,
3: right?
2: All our listeners are going, how does that work? And why is that working in the way it is? Like, what is your personal thoughts on sign the contract for no trade, you also get a bonus, and then you walk over and go in 2 years, 3 years, when things aren't going the way you want, that I need a trade, but I'm only going to go to these teams.
3: Right. It doesn't make any sense.
2: Right.
3: So you've negotiated into your contract. I want a no trade clause, right? So like you're asking for certainty of where you and your family are going to be for X amount of years, and you've asked for that, and the organization has given you that. So I'm sure in some ways, and when you look at this, the same when Mark Scheifele signed the contract, the same time Connor Hellebuck signed the contract, they were going to be Jets for life. That's what the whole idea was behind it. When they had the news conference, everything before the regular season started, I remember it like yesterday. Mm-hmm. I thought at the time there was no way either one of those players was coming back. That's what it felt like. And somehow, some way, because Chevy doesn't get enough credit for any of this stuff, but they figured out a way. We are going to try and win a Stanley Cup, and you are part of that plan. So that's what happens. So I have a hard time with all this stuff when things don't go well. And I understand. Listen, it was a great moment in American hockey history.
2: Yeah.
3: It was. Like, I got caught, like, even as a Canadian, I'm like, okay, this is great. It's fantastic. There's a lot of players here who have worked very hard to get to this point. As much as it sucked watching Canada not win gold that day, it was great. I was excited about the story. I'm like, okay, you know, in 20 years, they're going to have a documentary about this. I've watched a million 1980 U.S. Olympic documentaries, and I love all of them, right? It's just fun to see this happen. And this one, even 20 years from now, maybe this thing will still burn off because they beat Canada. But it's still to a point. Your club team has made you guys have agreed to this deal. And I'm happy that Chevy has said, you are a Winnipeg Jet, period. And again, like I said, no one's going to be pressured into making a deal they don't want to make.
2: So let's talk about the Jets overall.
3: Yeah.
2: What happened? This is a team that, when you look at this team on paper, when you look at that forward group and the defensemen, yeah, how big and tough and heavy they play, and the goaltending, yeah, this team, what happened, Bell?
3: Yeah, I mean, I've been asked this a lot, how many times have you come on our show and said, I'm like, how come are the Sharks rebuilding again this year, Drew?
2: I don't know.
3: not this time, but you know what I mean?
2: Yeah.
3: So certain teams carry, like, there's an expectation, obviously, when you win the President's Trophy, and I feel you should have got past Dallas.
2: Yeah.
3: Things just didn't go your way. You know, Scheifele was banged up. I'm not going to go down the list what happened in the playoffs that year. But I think it all started to me. Adam Lowry has hip surgery in the offseason and doesn't have an offseason, right? You're not doing your usual weightlifting. You're not doing your usual skating drills. You're not getting in shape. You're working through, you're rehabbing from a hip surgery. And I've never had a hip surgery, but it doesn't sound like a whole lot of fun,
2: Nope. Even
3: for a professional athlete to get over. So when you lose the identity of your third line because Adam Lowry's not there, plus you don't have his leadership in the dressing room for 6-7 weeks, that's tough. And then he's behind it. And anybody that hasn't played in the National Hockey League doesn't understand that you can't just go in November and catch up to everybody else just because you're a professional athlete. It doesn't work that way. And their third line did not have that identity. And every time you've come to Winnipeg, Drew, or whenever the Jets come to San Jose, what are you thinking of? The Jets' third line, the quote-unquote best line, third line in hockey, and how they drive play.
2: To play against.
3: Yeah, they are not fun to play against.
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7: When the backdrop's gotta give main character energy. 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
8: From the National Newsroom of the Canadian Press, I'm John Kennedy. Canada-U.S. Trade Minister Dominic LeBlanc says he's not concerned the Trump administration could use bilateral trade talks to weaken a common front between Canada and Mexico during trilateral discussions. It comes after the U.S. opted this week for the annual reviews of the Canada-U.S.-Mexico Agreement on Trade instead of renewing it in its current form until 2042. While Mexico expects to host a U.S. delegation during the week of July 20th as a part of its own bilateral negotiations with the U.S., Canada has not yet announced a date for a similar meeting. The upcoming NATO summit has been reduced in scale from its typical alliance gathering of 2 full days of meetings. It's been scaled down to 1 dinner and 1 session where representatives of all member states will huddle. Canada's former ambassador to NATO, Kerry Buck, says the summit is aimed at avoiding any drama, noting the focus will be on managing the U.S. and keeping U.S. President Donald Trump committed to the alliance. Prime Minister Mark Carney will attend the NATO summit. Toronto's World Cup hosting duties may have come to an end, but some experts question about what kind of economic legacy the tournament will leave.
9: The city says the municipality, province, and federal government spent $380 million to host 6 matches in Toronto over 4 weeks. Despite the influx of visitors, Toronto hotels say occupancy rates were down during the first 2 weeks of the World Cup. Payment processing company Moneris says credit card data showed only a modest boost in spending and less than Taylor Swift's Eras Tour. Taisha Redden, a professor of urban planning at the University of Toronto, says the economic windfall so far is likely below expectations. Diana Mussina, The Canadian Press.
8: Unionized workers who operate and maintain regional services in Metro Vancouver are considering a full-blown strike. The Greater Vancouver Regional District Employees Union made the announcement today as a part of escalating job actions. The two unions' presidents say 25 popular regional parks in the city will be without workers who fix trails, collect garbage, and provide immediate first aid for injuries, among other duties. An out-of-control wildfire in BC's interior has triggered a second evacuation order. Police believe the fire was caused by human activity. Canadian Press reporter Lisa Laporte says the Brunswick Creek fire was first detected near Boston Bar on Thursday and has grown to cover 100 hectares of land.
10: The Boothroyd Indian Band issued an evacuation order Sunday morning after a previous order issued by the Fraser Valley Regional District. That order covers residents living in the North Bend area.
8: Meantime, an evacuation alert has been issued for Boston Bar itself, a community of just under 200 people. Canada's Félix Auger-Aliassime has advanced to the quarterfinals at Wimbledon. The Montreal native needed 5 sets to get past Spain's Alejandro Davidovich Fokina. The Canadian will face 7th-seeded and 7-time Wimbledon champion Novak Djokovic. This is the Canadian Press. In sports, Summer McIntosh is the new world record holder in the women's 200-meter butterfly. The Toronto swimming sensation touched the wall in 2 minutes, 1.65 seconds tonight at the Canadian Trials in Montreal, breaking a Chinese long-held record. Erling Haaland headed in the go-ahead goal in the 79th minute and scored again before the end of regulation time, capping Norway into the World Cup quarterfinals for the first time with a 2-1 win over Brazil, showcasing the young striker on soccer's biggest stage. Haaland had 2 goals and is tied with Lionel Messi and Kylian Mbappe for the most in the tournament with 7 apiece. Miles Powell had 28 points and 6 assists. Kellen Tynes had 18 points and 6 assists, and the Scarborough Shooting Stars improved to 14-2 with a 99-95 win over the Brampton Honey Badgers in Canadian Elite Basketball League action. From the Canadian Press, I'm John Kennedy.
11: I am Maria Robinson with your 650 CKOM News Update. Women as young as 40 can now get a mammogram to screen for breast cancer in Saskatchewan. The lowering of the age was phased in over the past year and a half, and it's for women who show no symptoms. The city of Saskatoon is warning people to stay out of the river. Increased flow in the South Saskatchewan River has dislodged the safety buoys between University Bridge and the Weir. Until they're reinstalled, the city is urging people to avoid all recreational activities on or near the river. And the calendar says summer, but Saskatchewan's berry fields are still waiting for it to feel that way. After weeks of rain and cloud cover across the province, the berry barn near Saskatoon says its Saskatoon berry crop is behind schedule. Owner Grant Erlinson says this year's season likely won't start for at least another week. CKOM weather, Monday sunny and a high of 23, Tuesday sunny and high 26. That's your 650 CKOM news update. I'm Maria Robinson.
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2: Welcome back to the Green Zone. The great Bonnie Tyler holding out for a hero. And that's why we've got this next guy on the line, the great Jeff Merrick, one of my heroes.
3: Cool. You read that just as I wrote it, Drew. That's impressive. How are you, Val?
2: I appreciate it, Val. Yeah, I'm very good. How are you doing?
3: It's great to hear you on the Green Zone, man. This is very cool. Yeah, I'm loving this.
2: They were scraping the bottom of the barrel. It seems like a lot of people are on vacation, and they caught me at a weak moment, thinking that I had something to say.
3: I was going to say, like, you're not cheap, man. The station's doing great. This is awesome. This is good.
2: Yeah, just put the down payment now on that Ferrari, and I'm going to be okay. So we're good.
3: Just pull some money off the tree. How you been, pal? What's a good one? What did you think of yesterday?
2: I was surprised, Jeff. I was surprised that there was so much because I was looking at who was available and as far as stars, as far as guys that you thought were going to bring in the big dollar, there weren't much. But boy, oh boy, did the GMs ever get busy.
3: See, here's the weird thing about it, though. It's the collision of a lot of different things. One, a more lubricated salary cap. There's more money for everyone to spend. Two, a pretty weak free agent class. And C, a U.S. national team where they all want to just chase wins and don't want to stay where they are if they're not winning. So, like, there's a number of things that are just sort of all colliding all at the same time. And to say nothing of the fact that as hockey for decades upon decades has tried to run away from sports soap operas, the NHL just went headstrong into Dallas with Jason Robertson and Columbus with Zach Werenski and Detroit with Dylan Larkin. And I don't know, Drew, like, all of it's great for business.
2: It's fantastic for business. But here, the other thing, too, you bring up the U.S. national team thing. And how much do you put into as far as the vibe that was out there after the Four Nations that the U.S. guys were going, hey, we need to get together and do this all the time?
3: Like as far as internationally?
2: No, or just try to be on the same.
3: I'll get on the U.S. powerhouse team.
2: Exactly. Yeah.
3: I think there was part of it. Like, one day I hope someone subpoenas the U.S. team group chat. We could all have a look at everybody was talking to one another. Like the way that I look at it is, I mean, it's twofold. Like, I hate to see, I hate to see a team like the Winnipeg Jets lose someone like Connor Hellebuck. Like, that's not good. Like, none of that's good for business. I hate to see the Ottawa Senators lose someone like Brady Tkachuk. None of that's great. I think the bigger story here has been clouded by this U.S. national team, and that is, I really don't think that it's good for business in the NHL that the Stanley Cup has not been won by a Canadian team since 93. I know we sort of look at it and the Americans will sideways snicker at it. Canada is still the golden goose. And I really don't think that it's good for the golden goose here, the fact that a Canadian team hasn't won it since Montreal in 93. Like, look at it. Gary Bettman might go through his entire tenure as the commissioner of the NHL and only hand out the Cup in Canada once in 93, wow. which is his first year as commissioner. Like, let that sink in for a second. Like, that might be the only time he hands one out to a Canadian team. Like, Canadian teams have made the final, of course. Like, pretty much all the Canadian teams have been there, save, you know, Toronto and the Winnipeg Jets. But I don't think that's good for hockey. I really don't. And it's almost like, you know, Canada's kind of taken for granted. Oh, that's the ATM up north. Don't worry. They'll be fine. They'll just keep spitting out money and filling rinks. At a certain point, everyone says, okay, I'm out. Yeah. I just wonder what the appetite is for Canada. I think that's an even bigger story that right now is very much in the background here. But I'll tell you the one thing. Like, let me try to put a silver lining to all of this. It sucks to see what we're seeing right now, but at the same time, you know what it's great for? International hockey.
2: Oh, fantastic.
3: It just heats up. It just throws another log on the rivalry between Canada and the United States. Like, as much as it, you know, it's awful for Sens fans to see their captain leave, etc., all it does is throw another log on. And finally, we have a robust international schedule, too. So this can only be good for the future of the great, you know, international rivalry that is Canada and the United States.
2: The one thing I do say to everybody that talks about, well, they haven't won a cup, they haven't won a cup. You can't win without Canadians. We know that, right?
3: 100%.
2: We produce the majority of professional hockey players. But I think you bring up a great point, is the time, when will people just take their chips and go home from a Canadian point of view of continuing to go to the rink? Like, I look at Vancouver right now, and they're going to be in a rebuild. Calgary, yeah. I don't quite know what they're doing. Winnipeg, I don't mm-hmm. quite know what they're doing. Montreal is the one team on the rise. Ottawa's
3: big time.
2: Ottawa hangs in the balance, and with the Edmonton Oilers, they go as Connor goes.
3: There's a doomsday clock on Edmonton.
2: Right. Good point.
3: That's the thing. Like, there's a doomsday clock on the Edmonton Oilers, and everything right now is in service of that doomsday clock. And if they don't win a Stanley Cup or two Stanley Cups here in Connor's last 2 years of his contract, well, guess what?
2: He's going to look so good in teal.
3: There's that. Okay, let's get it. Is it going to be teal? Is it going to be black and silver?
2: No.
3: Is it going to be the red pants of the Rangers? Take your pick here.
2: They don't have a kid named Macklin Celebrini.
3: Oh, listen. I mean, you want to talk about a Pied Piper? I mean, you want to talk about someone that's a magnet now for other players? I mean, that's the player that organizations dream about, both on and off the ice.
2: Yeah.
3: Too. I mean, Drew, you're closer to it than I am. But, you know, I've said this about Vancouver by drafting Caleb Malhotra.
2: Yeah.
3: And that is, and you've seen players like this before. There are guys, like, they're great hockey players, and they're wonderful to have, but you're not necessarily proud to have them on your team. You know what I mean?
2: Yeah.
3: Like, just because, like, what's the old saying? Great men are seldom good men. But then there are some, like, great players that are also good men
2: yes.
3: at the same time. And I look at Caleb Malhotra, just drafted by the Vancouver Canucks, and I look at Macklin Celebrini, and all I can think to myself is, to a person in that San Jose Sharks organization, much like Sidney Crosby and the Pittsburgh Penguins, there's like a pride that you have that this guy pulls your sweater over his head every single night. How do you put a price tag on that?
2: Yeah.
3: That's like that intangible thing phrase we refer to as pride of ownership. Right? Like,
2: yep.
3: That's what you have with a guy like Macklin Celebrini. And he draws players there.
2: Yeah.
3: You know this better than I do.
2: He's such a terrific young man. The whole family is, it's ridiculous. You think they're too good to be true, but they're not. Now, he does things.
3: You know what they're talking about with the Marcus Pedersen trade in Vancouver now?
2: What?
3: So the first round draft pick is 2030. Who's up for the draft in 2030?
2: His brother. Breaking record. Hey, had like 150 points in 49 games or something like that.
3: In
2: the under-15 league. I know. It's ridiculous. Hey, one of the teams that surprised me yesterday, they've actually surprised me this since start of the offseason with their new general manager, then their new coach, and now the moves that they made. Toronto, I thought, did pretty well yesterday. Am I wrong or right?
3: I don't think we know.
2: Yeah, well, yeah,
3: good point. Here's where I'm at with Toronto. they made a lot of moves, and it's impressive, right? I mean, Bobrovsky's the big one. They didn't draft Gavin McKenna. The lottery balls drafted Gavin McKenna.
2: Yeah.
3: For the Toronto Maple Leafs, Darren Radish, Roslovic, and Bluger, and Brandon Duhame, and Zach McEwen comes in for some muscle against the Florida Panthers. I really like the Nick Paul deal.
12: So do I.
3: Colton Sissons. On a side note, I wonder what this means for the health of Max Domi. We know that things have been a little bit dicey with him. But here's my question about the Toronto Maple Leafs specifically. I'm going to really sort of split a fine hair here, I think. There's a difference between movement and motion. Okay, like you can wave your arms in the air and wave your jump up and down, and that's motion. But is it movement? And I don't think we know what this is yet. Is it movement? Have they moved this along? Has it taken a step? Or is it just motion?
1: 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The Green Zone with Jamie Nye. 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

0: don't know, he's at a, another week, really. Slacker. My gosh, it's the CFL season. How does he take, it's like me taking time off in the NHL season. 1-877-332-8255. Let's get to our guest, our CFL insider, a man I've enjoyed talking to, but I've not been able to speak to him in a long, long time. The one and only Dave Naylor from TSN. Hello, Mr. Naylor. How are you doing?
1: Good to catch up with you, Drew. Welcome. Welcome back to the show.
0: Thank you very much. Appreciate it. Terrific article today on TSN.ca. The offense is the story of the first month of the CFL season. You list the reasons why. Let's start. Just some of the things that you mentioned as far as scores in the game, as far as quarterbacks throwing and how many yards they're gaining and all the games that have been played as far as the three quarterbacks with Chad Kelly and Trevor Harris and Davis Alexander. I mean, it's a fascinating article. I urge you, TSN.ca, read it with under the CFL headline. Dave, this has been fun football.
1: It has. And I think from an entertainment perspective, you know, casual fan perspective, it's been exhilarating. I mean, there's 63 points a game being scored, which is, you know, like 11 more than last year. I mean, the average play in the CFL right now is about 7.5 yards. And, you know, like, and just in terms of the consistency, I mean, we've had like 17, you think of there's been 14 games, and this is, you know, I kind of decided, okay, a month, right? And even though we had two short weeks to start the season, that's a fair point to sort of take a snapshot. There have been 28 offensive performances in 14 games, right? Two per game. 17 of those games, teams have scored more than 30 points. I mean, there's only been a couple of instances where teams haven't scored at least 23 points. And it really is, you know, stunning to see the degree of offense that this thing. Now, I got to be honest, in talking to people around the league this week, there are some football guys that don't love this, right? They like
0: shocker.
1: 24-17. Yeah. They like 24-17. They like, you know, 26-20. They, you know, they think it kind of devalues defense and it even devalues touchdowns when there's more of them. But I think this is what the league is very happy about this. And yeah, it's been a stunning trend. And I'll just rhyme off, you know, quickly some of the obvious, most obvious reasons. I mean, the class of quarterbacks we have across the league right now, I mean, you know, you've got 6 MOP awards among them. You've got guys at Trevor Harris and Zach Caleros and Bo Levi Mitchell who are playing at an elite level at an age where some guys are retired. So the older guys are still around playing at a higher level. The younger guys have arrived and are, you know, top players like Nathan Rourke and Davis Alexander. And there are just some other things as well. I think, you know, somebody was saying to me that it really has taken a while to see the effect of the narrowing to the hash marks that was brought in, you know, 4 or 5 years ago. Now you've got defenses playing 4 deep right across the field, trying to prevent deep passes, which opens up things underneath. Completion percentage goes up. What should happen then is when teams are throwing deep, completion percentage should go down. But roughly half the passes attempted over 20 yards in the league right now are being completed. You know, interceptions, 16 in 14 games. 6 of them owned by Chad Kelly. So the other 8 teams in the league are sharing 10 interceptions on the season. Sacks, but 3 a game. So if you're a starting quarterback, you're going down 1.5 times a game. All of the metrics are really pointing, and I know somebody's listening to the radio somewhere going, well, then why are we changing the game?
0: Brett, honestly, sorry, Dave, sorry. We've got a CFL fan. Brett loves the CFL. He's put that exact question out here. Hey, Dave, so why the rule changes?
1: Well, I talked to some people at the league about that, you know, over the course of the last week. And the response is that the rule changes are made to kind of support and enhance the aspects of Canadian football that we love best, not to tear them down. And what I would invite somebody to do, because the column that I wrote up on TSN.ca has kind of lists, I think it was about 8 bullet points of, you know, factors that are pushing the game in an offensive direction. Go through each of those and find which one is going to be affected negatively by the rule and field dimension changes next year. I'm not sure any of them are. And, you know, you can get into, okay, 15-yard end zone, that's going to, you know, put players covering less space. Are we going to see fewer touchdown throws in a 15-yard end zone? Maybe. But we're also teams are traveling 10 yards shorter to get there, to that end zone, right? From the, when they start on their own side of midfield. So I kind of stand by it. If you go through each of those individually and say, okay, how's that going to be different next year? How's that going to be affected negatively by next year? I don't think any of it is, you know, and we'll wait and see. I am kind of curious of whether the league is, how the league feels about, you know, seeing this offensive explosion and celebration of the offense that we're getting in the game right before we change some of the rules and the field dimensions. But, you know, that horse has left the barn, so to speak.
0: Dave Naylor joining us, our CFL insider from TSN. I urge you, get to the article on TSN.ca. Really well done, as usual, from Dave about the Canadian Football League and the big surge of offensive prowess from every single team. I want to go back to one of the points, the first one, the current quarterback class. It wasn't too long ago, Dave, when you would come on the program and we would talk, and when I was a regular of the program, and we would talk about what's going on, where are all the quarterbacks gone? How come there aren't more? How come there aren't better? What has changed, or has anything changed besides experience?
1: I think some of this is cyclical, right? And this is kind of, you know, where if in 2 years, you know, Zach and Bo and Trevor have all retired and we've got three struggling quarterbacks trying to learn the game in their place, guess what? The offensive metrics aren't going to be as good. People are going to say, aha, it was the rules.
0: Yeah. See?
1: And by far, quarterback play is the most important. But, I think if you look at each of these guys and go through their histories, every one of them served a pretty good apprentice time. I mean, even somebody like Davis Alexander, people think he just came out of nowhere. He was in the building for 3 years before he became a starting quarterback. You know, he worked with Anthony Calvillo. He worked with Jason Moss. You know, you look at how long it's taken Vernon Adams with several teams. At one point in his career, they tried to convert him to receiver. You know, everybody remembers. It was funny with Winnipeg trading for Drew Brown last week. I got a lot of sort of DMs from people saying, well, what about Taylor Elkersmeyer? They don't believe in him anymore. I said, folks, he's a 24-year-old rookie out of U Sports. Wow. Okay. Like, he needs 2 or 3 years seasoning. Do you know who else needed 2 or 3 years seasoning? A guy named Zach Caleros when he backed up Ricky Ray, right? So I think what we're seeing, if you look at all of these instances across the league, all of these quarterbacks have been guys who've been willing to put in the time and been willing to put in the work and to wait for their opportunities. And again, I think, you know, it's going to be cyclical, right? Are we going to have quarterbacks enter the league of the quality of Bo Levi Mitchell and Zach Caleros and Trevor Harris in the next 5 years? Maybe not, you know, so there is kind of an ebb and flow to it, but I think it speaks to our game right now being very, very healthy at that position. And hopefully, you know, the guys that we're waiting for are waiting in the wings, and they're going to be the ones that we're talking about in 2 or 3 years from now.
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9: Robinson with your 650 CKOM news update. Women as young as 40 can now get a mammogram to screen for breast cancer in Saskatchewan. The lowering of the age was phased in over the past year and a half, and it's for women who show no symptoms. The city of Saskatoon is warning people to stay out of the river. Increased flow in the South Saskatchewan River has dislodged the safety buoys between University Bridge and the Weir. Until they're reinstalled, the city is urging people to avoid all recreational activities on or near the river. And the calendar says summer, but Saskatchewan's berry fields are still waiting for it to feel that way. After weeks of rain and cloud cover across the province, the berry barn near Saskatoon says its Saskatoon berry crop is behind schedule. Owner Grant Erlinson says this year's season likely won't start for at least another week. CKOM weather, Monday sunny and a high of 23, Tuesday sunny and high 26. That's your 650 CKOM news update. I'm Maria Robinson.
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0: Oh, yeah. California love. Trust me, folks. Great place to live. Yeah, I know it's expensive, but man, oh, man, you can't beat that state. Yesterday was a tough day when across the National Hockey League, when you know you're going to see guys that were on the team that you work for or that you play with going to be gone. And it was not an easy day for yours truly, for me, when a couple of my guys I absolutely adored, and Vincent Desharnais, Mario Ferraro, they signed with other teams. But the day was saved by our next guest, Darnell Nurse, a guy that I was able to watch his first few years in the National Hockey League, was Sportsnet and the Edmonton Oilers, and he is now a San Jose Shark, the big news of the day yesterday, and he joins us on the Green Zone. Hello, Darnell.
22: Hey, Drew, how are you doing?
0: I'm good, buddy. How are you feeling right today after, is it sunk in yet that you're going to be a San Jose Shark and you're leaving a team that you've spent the last 12 seasons with?
22: Yeah, it's definitely set in today. I think it was over the course of yesterday, but you know, I was prepared for it. You know, it was, for me, I was looking for a new opportunity and really looking forward to the one that's ahead.
0: So yesterday you had a conversation with some of the press with the San Jose Sharks, not nearly as many people in the press there as they are when you've been facing for the last 12 years. But you mentioned the fact of the cap hit and your play, and then the criticism that followed, the blame that followed. And I always thought that you were, and you know, I've always got your back. You know how much you and I,
22: yeah.
0: But I always thought that people were watching your game through that lens instead of just watching your game. But you mentioned it yesterday that you thought your game could have been better because that's who you are and nobody's harder on you than you. That's one thing I've learned about you. What aspect of your game do you think needed to be better? But because, man, you guys won a lot of hockey games.
22: Yeah, I think, you know, there's a lot of great moments. There's a lot of moments to look back on and want to do more. And I think you probably ask any of my teammates that were played together through those years, you probably get the same response from a lot of guys. But I know for me, personally, you know, when I'm at my best, I'm jumping and aggressive, and you know, when I'm sitting back on my heels and trying not to make a mistake, you know, you're not yourself, or at least for me, I'm not myself in those regards. So I think that's this new opportunity, that's what I want to bring to the team, is just, you know, aggressive, fast, in your face, but also, you know, that's when I have the most fun playing hockey too. So looking forward to bringing that every night.
0: So what was it? Was there a moment in Edmonton where you thought, I just need to change? Was there a turning point where it was just shelf life?
22: Yeah, it was just time. I think it doesn't matter what you're doing, whether it's professional sports or, different job, sometimes you just need a change. And I think, your gut will tell you that. There's a lot of factors that go into it. I think, I think for me personally, when I was, sitting down reflecting on the year and just, thinking back on some of the situations and just, it wasn't myself. And I think that's when you're not yourself and you're in your head and thinking about, not making a mistake or not wanting to be a problem, whatever the reason may be. You're not going to be your best self. And that's, it can be reflected in your play. It's going to be reflected everywhere, but especially in your play, this career and this game is such a finite amount of time. And I don't want to waste it. I didn't want to take, another year and see if things change or, I wanted to, spark a change in me and my situation. And I'm really looking forward to this opportunity to really just play.
0: Darnell Nurse, the newest member of the San Jose Sharks, joins us on the Green Zone. I've made no bones about it when I'm on this show as a guest or now, hosting, that your relationship, my relationship is one of the ones I treasure throughout the National Hockey League. The one thing that is amazing to me is one, how old I am now, but you're 31 now and you're a dad and a husband. Did that conversation, was that a conversation you needed to have with your wife and for your family to say what's best for us?
22: Yeah, I mean, that's a part of it too, right? I think a 5-year-old now is a 2-year-old and a 4-month-old, so small boy. So I guess my house is bubble wrapped. I think that's part of the equation too. When you have a family, you want everyone to be. I think you want to, as a dad, you want everyone to be proud and,
0: right,
22: and excited, and I think that's going to this new opportunity and knowing that I could bring a lot to the group. I think they're also going to see a great side of the game as well.
0: Well, you're going to bring a lot to that group without a doubt. You and Jacob Trouba and now Kesserling as well. You are three big guys. You are three guys, especially you, a guy who can move the puck. And you are tough to play against. That's always been one of your great qualities, that you are hard to play against. So is there, when you talked to Mike Greer, general manager of the Sharks, was there a message, a specific message that he wanted to try to get to you to say, this is what we're expecting from you?
22: No, we haven't even really had that discussion yet. And at some point, we'll sit down with the coaches and, you go through all that and the expectations and, also, for me, like what I can bring in the strengths of my game too. Cause I think, it's not, just on the ice. There's things I can also add off. And the same can be said for Jacob, who's been around a long time. Mason Marchman's been around a long time. Kess has been around a little bit. So there's experiences that we're all going to have that are different, but added together, all of a sudden you start to create something special.
0: Darnell Nurse joining us on the Green Zone. So this is an impossible question to answer, but I'll ask it anyway. What have you learned about the game, and what have you learned about yourself in 12 years in the National Hockey League?
22: Oh, the game. In 12 years, the game hasn't changed that much. I would say that. There's an element of the game that's probably still the same from the 80s to now, especially when the playoffs hit, winning your battles, outworking your opponent. Like these little, almost sound like the most cliche things ever, but they're cliche for a reason. The importance of them, whether that's making the right play at the right time, getting the puck out, chipped out, feeling the momentum of a game, saying the right thing at the right time. And there's so many elements to the game. And I think, those little cliche things just haven't changed. And there's a reason why they're still around. And I think sometimes we try to overthink the game of hockey. We try to overthink, what works and what doesn't. You put you know, five guys out on the ice are winning battles, five guys out there that are making, you know, the right plays to get the puck north, shift after shift after shift, you're going to get the right result more nights than not. So, and what have I learned about myself over 12 years?
0: Yeah.
22: Yeah, I think, I love the game of hockey. I think that's, when you come into the league, obviously there's, you put pressure on yourself and you want to get into the NHL and, you know, you have, you know, all these ideas of what it takes. And by the end of the year, end of the day, you know, I'm 31, I got three kids and I'm still playing mini sticks, enjoying the game. I'm still going to the rink, enjoying the game. Like, it's like, I genuinely love the game of hockey and watching the game of hockey too. Like, it's, you know, and on top of that, I think the gravy on top of it is I got to play in the Canadian market. That was tough, but you also learn how resilient and how strong your mind can be also. So I'm very, very fortunate for all of that, of what it takes. And by the end of the year, end of the day, you know, I'm 31, I got three kids, and I'm still playing mini sticks, enjoying the game. I'm still going to the rink, enjoying the game. Like, it's like, I genuinely love the game of hockey and watching the game of hockey too. Like, it's you know, and on top of that, I think the gravy on top of it is I got to play in the Canadian market. That was tough, but you also learn how resilient and how strong your mind can be also. So I'm very, very fortunate for all of that.
20: The Green Zone is

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10: You are tuned into the Green Zone on 650 CKOM and 980 CJME. Jamie is away. I'm here temping this week. But every day this week, thank goodness, we've had the great Britton Gray holding things together on the Green Zone. And we'll be running the show tomorrow at 3:30 with Daryl Davis and Belton Johnson for the Green Zone game day as the Riders take on the Red Blacks in Ottawa tomorrow. And Britton is on with us. Hello, Britton.
11: Good day, Drew.
10: How are you today?
11: Not too bad. Weather's been all right over here.

0: today. A lot of rain we've been dealing with.
1: Oh, my gosh.
0: Regina.
1: Hey,
0: it's everywhere, apparently.
1: Everywhere, yeah. It's I said that starting things off, you know, looking outside it on July 2nd. It's an absolutely September-ish day again.
0: And, you know, we have to give credit to Jamie Nye, Drew. He is on vacation, but he still sent in a CFL Power Rankings video from Mexico for us on social media there.
1: Guy needs to learn how to relax, man. who is his power ranking this week? What is it? Did you see it?
0: Yes, go off memory here. I think Hamilton's number one. The Riders, they dropped to four because they just, you know, they've looked a little bad at times, little miscues. You can't really have them above, like Montreal is above them right now. The Elks are above them right now. Bottom of the tiers, you got the Ottawa Red Blacks because not a whole lot of positivity going on there. But, hey, they did look better against Montreal Alouettes, so have to give them credit for that. But, yeah, the Riders kind of in middle of the pack right now.
1: Where are they when it comes up to the Ottawa Red Blacks? What has gone on there? Is it this new coach rebuild and this is just the restarting what seems to be again and again and again?
0: Exactly. It just feels like a restart there. You're bringing a brand new head coach in Ryan Dinwiddie. He brings in his guys. They signed a bunch of former Riders over there. That's one of the storylines going into this one. Just a lot of new faces there. It takes time to gel. Part of it, too, is also the quarterback play. Jake Mayer has had his critics. He has not really gone out there and performed when given the starting role as the franchise guy. He's been given it again. Hasn't been great, but it looked way better the second half against the Montreal Alouettes. Can they keep that rolling? Can he kind of start to prove guys wrong? That's really the thing in Ottawa right now is what can Jake Mayer do? Because if he can't start proving people wrong, well, they just signed McLeod Bethel-Thompson. I don't think Ryan Dinwiddie would hesitate at all to go to that quarterback with all the history they have there.
1: McLeod Bethel-Thompson, you've got to hand it to the man, right? I mean, he's still around, and he's just one of those guys that just keeps playing and keeps playing, and he's there all the time. He must be a great team guy for teams to continue to pick him up. But I give a guy like that a ton of credit.
0: I mean, and absolutely. But he's not even that old. I mean, Trevor Harris is 40 and still slinging it with the best of them. McLeod's only 37. Only 37 when you look at the way these quarterbacks are firing right now. In the CFL, it's interesting. The NFL, it's all about the young guys. Running around, all these guys. Meanwhile, you have 35 to 40-year-old quarterbacks slinging the ball and playing some of their best football of their careers right now.
1: Boy, I remember a few years back when Trevor Harris was selected by the Saskatchewan Roughriders to take the helm and be the QB, there was not a lot of love out there for Trevor Harris. But I do remember a couple of guys that were always on the green zone, you and Jamie. You guys spoke highly of him. You thought he was going to be the guy. Is this a type of guy who, when you look at him, first of all, the football IQ has got to be immense, number one. You get a chance to talk to him. When you get to talk football with him, what strikes you?
0: Exactly that. Just the smarts. He's kind of seen everything, right? He's one of those guys who finally has all the answers to what defense they're trying to do. And yes, you mentioned there were critics of Trevor Harris coming in, but I think a lot of people viewed him as the guy in Edmonton with Jason Moss. They're throwing around Gatorade containers. They couldn't quite lead it. You had questions about his leadership, but he comes here. You start talking to him. This guy's a great leader. Don't know where those kind of all came from. This guy takes the team and puts it on his back. And Darrell Davis, he's admitted, he wasn't sure what to think of Trevor Harris.
1: Did not like him.
0: Did not like him. But now he absolutely enjoys talking to him because he's so smart with football. And it just, you really get to know him. You see what he's about. You see it's all about the leadership. He's going to go down as one of the top quarterbacks in CFL history. His name is going to be all over the CFL record books. And he keeps telling us, stats are for losers. As long as I'm being a good teammate, that's all I care about.
1: It's interesting with leadership, though. And we see it a lot in hockey, and I am, as you and I have talked about, the fact of the perception from our point of view versus perception or realistically in the room, two different things, right? How we view somebody versus how the teammate views them, very different. And especially when it comes to leadership. Especially when it comes to captains. In the NHL, oh my goodness, they just want to make everything out about the captain, the captain, the captain. But for me, a leader's got to be who he is. You're a job of a leader. You got to set an example for the rest of the team. Ideally, they're very, very competitive. But some are vocal guys. Some are out there gregarious, big personalities. Some aren't. One's not necessarily better than the other. But if you set that example, day in, day out, in the room, on the field, everywhere, then you're the guy who will lead and drag the guys into the fight, and they will follow. And that, when I watch and see what Trevor Harris has done for Saskatchewan, I think that's the type of guy he is.
0: Absolutely. And you know what else that reminds me of when you were describing that? Corey Mace, he's the exact same guy. Jeremy O'Day has said it. He's the guy he interviewed. He hasn't changed. He's the same guy. He approaches the players a certain way and says, this is your locker room. He makes sure the players are in charge of that locker room. They keep each other accountable, not him. And you're seeing it pay dividends with the foundation that has been laid here, that people can come in no matter where they're from, no matter how much experience they have, can come in and be players in this system because Corey Mace allows them to be themselves. And it's funny, when I asked him this week about what he needs to see from his team in order to bounce back, he said he just wants to see the guys having more fun out there. He said that he didn't like how there wasn't as much enthusiasm. He called it jazz hands at the time, but not as much enthusiasm as he thought he would see out there. He wants to see these guys go out there, have some fun, and maybe that means the quieter guy maybe needs to speak up a little bit more and celebrate in each other as they go along this season.
1: The thing about having fun, and every time somebody talks to me about you got to have fun when you come to the rink, you got to have fun when you come to the field, I always think about Igor Larionov, who played for the Sharks in 93-94 and a year past that. And Kevin Constantine, who was our head coach at the time, he'd send us in every once in a while, assistant coaches, just for a different voice, because sometimes you think the players would get sick of hearing you. So we're playing Winnipeg, and it's 2-1 after the first period. We're winning. We're not playing particularly great, but we're winning. And Kevin doesn't want to go talk to me, so he sends me in there. Now, I'm 30 years old at the time, and I'm the player's coach, right? I'm the guy who's having fun with the guys and shuffling pucks and everything else. I'm not high up in the rankings when it comes to coaching on our totem pole. And I said, what do you want me to talk to him about? He goes, work. Talk to him about working. You got to work in the corners. You got to work here. You got to work there. And so I said, yeah, okay. Cause that's, you know, work ethic is a favorite of any coach anywhere. Although if you ask them to describe it, they wouldn't be able to specifically tell you what it is. But so I said, okay. So I go in and I start my speech. I'm going to be Toe Blake here. And I'm going in and I'm talking to the guys. You got to be working in the corners, guys. You got to be working away from the puck. You got to be working back through the neutral zone. You got to be working, you know, on your back checks and in getting into the net and blah, blah, blah. And I keep saying work, work, work. And Igor finally goes through, right in the middle. Yeah. And he goes, you don't work hockey. You play hockey. Everybody laughs. I start laughing. I went off for sakes, Igor. All right. Well, go out and play hockey then. Then I walked away. But you have to have that fun for these guys. These guys, this is a game. Yes, it's a business. Yes, it's pro sports, but it's a kid's game that they get paid to play.
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3: From the National Newsroom of the Canadian Press, I'm John Kennedy. Canada says there's still no clear picture on how the U.S. plans to carry out annual reviews of CUSMA after Washington abandoned plans to extend the trade pact to 2042. Trade Minister Dominic LeBlanc says Canada and Mexico pressed U.S. officials for details at a July 1st meeting, but came away without answers on how the review process will work. The annual reviews could continue for up to 10 years, with the agreement set to expire in 2036 if the three countries fail to agree on an extension. A rapidly growing wildfire near Boston Bar in British Columbia has exploded to more than 12 square kilometers in size, forcing new evacuations and a major response from firefighters. The Brunswick Creek fire has grown more than tenfold in a day, with crews battling difficult terrain using helicopters, including aircraft equipped for night operations. Evacuation orders now cover properties in the North Bend area on Boothroyd Indian Band lands, while an alert remains in place for the community of Boston Bar. The Brunswick Creek blaze is one of 25 active wildfires in British Columbia, with six new fires that started in the past day already burning out of control. Cameco's Cigar Lake uranium mine in northern Saskatchewan hums with workers and machines deep below the ground. On a recent tour of the site, General Manager Kirk Lamont says Cigar Lake is a small operation compared to other mines, but it contains rich deposits. He says they try to leave no uranium behind.
4: So the name of the game for us is every time we take a cavity, trying to make sure we get as much ore as we can within that 6 meter diameter, but we have to understand the shape of it.
3: Lamont says freezing the ground allows the company to extract uranium. Police in St. John's, Newfoundland have used an aerial drone to catch an alleged arsonist in the act.
5: The Royal Newfoundland Constabulary says officers were using a drone for additional patrols of the Cochrane Pond area Sunday morning. On the outskirts of the city, Cochrane Pond has been the site of a number of recent fires, including four on Saturday alone. That's according to radio station VOCM. Around 8:15 a.m. local time, officers used the drone to spot a man allegedly setting fire to a vehicle. Police kept an eye on the suspect with the drone while officers on the ground found and arrested him. The 52-year-old was held in custody and is set to appear in court for arson charges. David Augustine, The Canadian Press.
3: Two Tennessee National Guard members fatally shot a man during an early morning pursuit in downtown Memphis after authorities say he turned toward them with a gun. Police say the guardsmen were assisting local officers responding to reports of gunfire when they chased the armed man on foot and opened fire. The shooting is under investigation by the Tennessee Bureau of Investigation and is linked to a federally backed anti-crime task force launched by U.S. President Donald Trump. This is the Canadian Press. In sports, Summer McIntosh is the new world record holder in the women's 200-meter butterfly. The Toronto swimming sensation touched the wall in 2 minutes, 1.65 seconds tonight at the Canadian Trials in Montreal, breaking a Chinese long-held record. Erling Haaland headed in the go-ahead goal in the 79th minute and scored again before the end of regulation time, capping Norway into the World Cup quarterfinals for the first time with a 2-1 win over Brazil, showcasing the young striker on soccer's biggest stage. Haaland had two goals and is tied with Lionel Messi and Kylian Mbappe for the most in the tournament with 7 apiece. Miles Powell had 28 points and 6 assists. Kellen Tynes had 18 points and 6 assists, and the Scarborough Shooting Stars improved to 14-2 with a 99-95 win over the Brampton Honey Badgers in Canadian Elite Basketball League action. From the Canadian Press, I'm John Kennedy.
6: I am Maria Robinson with your 650 CKOM News Update. Women as young as 40 can now get a mammogram to screen for breast cancer in Saskatchewan. The lowering of the age was phased in over the past year and a half, and it's for women who show no symptoms. The city of Saskatoon is warning people to stay out of the river. Increased flow in the South Saskatchewan River has dislodged the safety buoys between University Bridge and the Weir. Until they're reinstalled, the city is urging people to avoid all recreational activities on or near the river. And the calendar says summer, but Saskatchewan's berry fields are still waiting for it to feel that way. After weeks of rain and cloud cover across the province, the berry barn near Saskatoon says its Saskatoon berry crop is behind schedule. Owner Grant Erlinson says this year's season likely won't start for at least another week.
7: It's
6: CKOM weather, Monday sunny and a high of 23, Tuesday sunny and high 26. That's your 650 CKOM news update. I'm Maria Robinson.
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7: Welcome back to the show on this Monday morning. Good to have you here. I've got some good friends, close family friends, two different couples recently that have had a baby and conceived through in vitro fertilization, or IVF. Not something that I knew a whole lot about, but in talking to them, I mean, this has been a way in which they were able to get pregnant. It's a treatment for infertility, if you will, which means people can't get pregnant after trying for a year for most couples. IVF can be used. So during in vitro fertilization, mature eggs are collected from ovaries and fertilized by sperm in a lab. So it basically recreates what you would normally do when you're making a baby. But this procedure is done. One or more of the fertilized eggs are called embryos. They are put into the uterus where the babies develop. So that's basically how IVF works. Here's where the story can take a twist. And I don't know if you saw this story, but think about if you've been trying to have a baby as a couple for years. Through IVF, you finally welcome a child into the world. You carry that baby, you give birth to the baby. But when the baby is born, the child is clearly a different race than you and your partner. Because that happened to a couple down in Florida. They took their baby home. Of course, they were in love with her, but they were able to confirm through a number of tests she's genetically not related to them at all. That is what happened to a couple in Florida. They discovered their fertility clinic implanted the wrong embryo in the uterus. The mom, basically, the child grew. Mom gives birth. They were a Caucasian couple. And I believe the baby that was born was, if I'm not mistaken, South Asian. So you can imagine it was their combined efforts to make the baby. And yet the baby is clearly a different ethnicity than them. In that case, the families reached an agreement that allowed the birth parents to keep custody of the little girl, which I think is great that they were able to reach that agreement. But it brings about a lot of questions around parenthood and genetics and liability and how common is this? This is why I'm happy to say we're connecting with Sarah Cohen today. Sarah is the owner of Fertility Law Canada. She's one of Canada's leading fertility lawyers. Sarah, thank you so much for joining the show today.
8: Thanks so much for inviting me.
7: From a legal perspective, what was your reaction when you first heard about this case in Florida that I've been talking about?
8: First of all, I have to say I feel bad for all the parents, and it doesn't look like it's necessarily a terrible thing for the child in the sense that there's a lot of loving people who seem to care about her and really want what's best for her. But it could be very confusing. So for the parents, all of the parents involved, you can really see how painful, upsetting, and concerning this is. So both for the people whose gametes, so eggs and sperm, were used to create this child and conceive this little girl, and for the family who gestated her and, you know, loved her while she was being gestated and then now have raised her from birth. You can also feel so much how they wouldn't want to let go of this little girl who they've treated as their daughter. Mm-hmm. The other thing I do have to say, though, is whereas there have been some other cases that all the potential parents don't necessarily come together, I'm really happy to see that all four of the potential parents really worked on a situation that they determined was in the best interest of the child in terms of the child being raised in the future.
7: Yeah, I mean, that stuck out to me as well in this case, Sarah, that they were able to come together and think about this. I'm not going to say without emotion. Emotion obviously was in, but there was some rationality there in terms of how they wanted to look at the situation and what they thought would be the best outcome. If we look at this under Canadian law, who would be considered the parents in a situation like this?
8: It really actually depends on the province where the baby's born. So in most provinces, including Saskatchewan, there is updated legislation, and Saskatchewan's legislation is actually pretty good. And the provincial law is what deals with answering the question of who is a parent. So Saskatchewan law will look at the intention of all the parties prior to conceiving and the conception being at the time that the embryo is transferred in this situation. That's where it gets a little bit tricky. So I think it's obvious that the person who's gestating the baby intended to be the parent of the child. And if you take away the idea of intention, because that's really only with donor conception, but simply the person who gestated the child is the mother. You know, that is the legal reality. And the person who is married as a spouse to the person who carried the baby is automatically the father. So could the people whose gametes were used to create this embryo have argued that actually the person who's carrying the baby was acting as a surrogate? They could have tried. I don't think they necessarily would have been successful. Mm. One other option is legally in Saskatchewan, it is possible for there to be four parents, especially where there's a preconception agreement that's entered into prior to the conception. And obviously that didn't happen here. But it doesn't necessarily mean, had they tried, a judge couldn't have found that. And the big takeaway, though, is it completely depends on the province where the baby's born.
7: Interesting. Yeah, we're chatting today with Sarah Cohen, who is the owner of Fertility Law Canada. You can find them online, fertilitylawcanada.com. So there's actually, the more I dug into this, the more I found there's actually a few cases like this internationally. Have you heard of this happening in Canada?
8: I have heard of it happening in Canada a few times. I'm unaware of any child being born in the situation where people had been aware prior to the birth of the child. Mm. And it's totally awful. And I know of one situation where the person who was gestating the baby was absolutely devastated by this. And I know another situation where the person who was gestating the baby only found out after the baby was born. And the clinic was, they really wanted it pretty hush-hush, because every single time I've seen it, it has been the mistake of the clinic.
7: Mm-hmm. And that makes me think about this, Sarah, that there has to be some sort of regulated safeguards in place. Clearly, they're not foolproof, but that has to be part of a clinic's guarantee to the clients, I'm assuming.
8: The scary part here is it is possible to make a mistake, and we do see mistakes happening, although I really want to emphasize how rare that is.
7: Right.
8: And I do want to emphasize that a lot of clinics do a great job at making protocols so this can happen. But these mistakes do happen, and whereas there's so many things in this world, you could say, yeah, a mistake happened. Maybe you sue for damages. And here, yes, maybe you could sue for damages, but there's such significant implications to making this mistake. We're talking about a human life and who is their parent. It's not, you know, it's not something that really money can fix.
7: We're chatting today with Sarah Cohen, owner of Fertility Law Canada. I read, which is always dangerous, I went deep into some of the comments online underneath a couple of these stories, and there was a bit of an argument brewing about the best interest of the child. What role does the best interest of the child play when we're talking genetics and pregnancy and caregiving to so many different peoples and factors in cases like this?
8: That's really a great question. So when we weren't talking about assisted reproduction, court cases always were about the best interest of the child. We put the child first. I think that the best interest of the child is always something that a court is still going to think about whether they're legislated to or not. And in a lot of places, they are legislated to. They're required to. But because parentage really comes back to this intention base that you and I were speaking about already, and it also comes back to automatically the person who gestates the baby is the legal parent of the child, how much of that takes account the best interest of the child? I mean, the off-the-cuff answer and the immediate answer is not so much. However, if this did come in front of a court, I'm very confident that a judge would take the best interest of the child into account. Mm-hmm. And when there have been cases that aren't exactly similar but somewhat on point, and I can think of one in Ontario, the judge has said, yes, there's a parentage understanding legally within the legislation, but now this child in this other case has been raised for a significant amount of time by the parents who aren't necessarily the legal parents under the legislation. And we think it's actually better for these people to continue raising this child. Let the other family be involved in the child's life in whatever is determined to be appropriate. But these people who have been raising the child for a certain amount of time, taking the child away from them is arguably not in this child's best interest.
7: Sarah Cohen, owner of Fertility Law Canada. 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
7: Where I want to go next is, as we watch, I mean, we saw the provincial legislature wrap up. We saw the House in Ottawa wrap up. The Senate also recently wrapped up its spring sitting by passing a couple of, I would say, fairly major pieces of justice legislation that could have significant impact on Canada's criminal justice system. Bill C-14, which focuses on bail and sentencing, that was the part of the discussion we had yesterday with our two guests. We had President Tom Stamatakis from the Canadian Police Association and Chief Patrick Noje from the Saskatchewan Association of Chiefs of Police. He's also the chief in Prince Albert, on talking about that. Bill C-16, which aims to strengthen protections for victims. Both of those passed, so we are wanting to talk a little bit more about that. But what about C-9? Remember this issue where it bubbled up? This is where thousands upon thousands of letters and postcards were sent to senators and politicians. And then it was determined that they were basically tucked away in a warehouse in Gatineau. They weren't delivered to the people they were intended to be delivered to. This is something that Saskatchewan Senator Denise Batters was all over. In fact, she brought this up in question period. Here's what she had to say.
22: My question is for the chair of the Internal Economy Committee, Senator Lafreda. A group called For My Canada, comprised of concerned Canadians, sent thousands of postcards about Bill C-9 to senators in a mass mailing campaign. We have just learned that 143,000 postcards are being held in a Senate mailroom in Gatineau. The Senate Property and Services Directorate had emailed senators that a, quote, very large number of postcards had been received and that only, quote, a box of postcards would be delivered to senators' offices today. My office received just 30 postcards, and only one of those was from a constituent in Saskatchewan. Each of these postcards bears a Canadian's full name and address. Why is the Senate administration curtailing the right of Canadians to express their opposition to this highly controversial amended government bill to senators before we will vote on it in this chamber?
7: Did she get an appropriate answer to that question that she posed? Well, let's find out. Let's talk to Saskatchewan Senator, Saskatchewan representative on the Canadian Senate, I should say, lawyer, mental health advocate, and the deputy chair of the Senate Legal and Constitutional Affairs Committee, Senator Denise Batters, joining us by phone from her office in Regina. Senator, thank you so much for taking the call.
23: Hi, thank you very much. I'm actually just at home in Regina, but yes.
7: Okay, good.
23: Be with you today.
7: Good to have you. Thank you for joining us. So Bill C-9, these postcards, have you ever seen this happen before, Senator, where the mail isn't delivered and you get an answer as to why it wasn't?
23: Well, no, we've never seen something like that before. And that's why as soon as I found out about this, the day I found out there were 140,000 postcards that when I asked that question in late May that had been delivered and were being held, we had just found out in this Gatineau, Quebec warehouse by Senate administration. And so I sounded the alarm the first basically hour that I found out about that in Senate question period. And, you know, there's a reason that mail to parliamentarians has been postage free for decades, because we have the responsibility to listen to the views of Canadians on issues that we vote on in Parliament. And as senators, we need to know Canadians' views before we voted on this highly controversial bill. And this was C9, particularly the amendment that had been put on there in the House of Commons by the Bloc, supported by the Liberals, where it would curtail religious expression. And we didn't want that to happen. So what actually happened was, because of us raising the alarm, our Conservative caucus, I raised it in question period, a couple of my Conservative senators chimed in as well, and then we had Conservative MPs who were really raising the alarm with videos and significant social media outreach on that. And so our pressure by the Conservative caucus got the Senate administration to move by then 250,000 postcards from Canadians against that Liberal government's amended Bill C-9 into the parliamentary precinct, into one of our office buildings. Finally, our staff could go through those large boxes and retrieve our mail. My staff went through probably, I don't know, 5,000 of them or something like that, and pulled out mine. And, you know, because this is important that senators know what Canadians want us, how they want us to vote.
7: Mm-hmm.
23: And so thank you very much to all the Canadians that wanted their voices heard on that important bill. But unfortunately, at the end of the day, the Liberal government and its independent senators did force through that bill, amended with that amendment still remaining on it. I guess not enough people looked at their postcards.
7: I was wondering if it made any difference at all. I mean, you obviously read through the postcards. What were the themes of the concerns that you read, Senator?
23: Well, it was actually a specific campaign that Canadians had signed up for, and then it was a targeted campaign, particularly about they did not want that amendment curtailing religious freedom and curtailing religious expression. So there were two different types of postcards that I saw in the many that I went through, and it was a particular targeted campaign, but every individual Canadian had their individual name and address on the return for the postcard. So it wasn't like it was sent out, you know, sometimes we get large email campaigns and things like that. But this was something that there were individual Canadians had sent these postcards, and every one of them had an individual Canadian's name and address on them.
7: Very personal connection for sure. Okay, I want to switch gears. You were the opposition critic for Bill C-14, the Bail and Sentencing Reform Act. Maybe just start with your thoughts on this. I watched the speech that you gave on this Bill C-14, but you have some concerns.
23: I do. And you know what? So it's called the, quote, Bail and Sentencing Reform Act. There were, as I say, I made two lengthy speeches on it, a second reading and third reading in the Senate. And as I said in them, there are some good parts in this bill, largely actually from Conservative MPs' amendments at the House of Commons committee, and from taken directly from Conservative private members' bills. So those were mostly the good parts. However, the Liberals actually deliberately would not allow certain parts of it to go through, and they didn't want it to overtake entirely their terrible criminal justice laws that they've been putting into place for the last decade, mostly Bill C-5 and Bill C-75, and really this bill and Bill C-16, it's largely an attempt by the Liberal government to fix those terrible, some parts of those terrible bills, because they've unleashed a crime wave across this country. You know, crime went up significantly starting in 2015. Guess what happened that year? Justin Trudeau got elected. And we've had Liberal government since, and the crime has gone up considerably during that decade.
7: Senator Batters, appreciate the chat. Thank you for your time.
23: Thank you very much.
7: Canadian Senator Denise Batters. We'll take a break. We'll be right back here on 980 CJME and 650 CKOM.
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1: 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While Claudio has a heading set for Hero's Heart, sparring adversaries Benedict and Beatrice clash in a battle of wits. And behind it all lies a scheme that could send romance overboard. 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
6: I am Maria Robinson with your 650 CKOM news update. Women as young as 40 can now get a mammogram to screen for breast cancer in Saskatchewan. The lowering of the age was phased in over the past year and a half, and it's for women who show no symptoms. The city of Saskatoon is warning people to stay out of the river. Increased flow in the South Saskatchewan River has dislodged the safety buoys between University Bridge and the Weir. Until they're reinstalled, the city is urging people to avoid all recreational activities on or near the river. And the calendar says summer, but Saskatchewan's berry fields are still waiting for it to feel that way. After weeks of rain and cloud cover across the province, the berry barn near Saskatoon says its Saskatoon berry crop is behind schedule. Owner Grant Erlinson says this year's season likely won't start for at least another week. CKOM weather, Monday sunny and a high of 23, Tuesday sunny and high 26. That's your 650 CKOM news update. I'm Maria Robinson.
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7: School's out. Kids are out looking for stuff to do. And that brings us to our next guest. Dr. Mariana Brusoni is a professor in the Department of Pediatrics at UBC and the BC Children's Hospital Research Institute. She is also part of an organization, the Outside Play Lab. And that's what we're talking to her about. Should you let your kids do some roaming in the summer? Dr. Brusoni, thanks for joining us.
13: Thanks for having me.
7: So what got you going down this path of, as a psychologist, looking at what's going on in family dynamics these days and how some families are okay giving their kids, I guess, more freedom to roam while others are not?
13: Well, actually, where I came at this from was as an injury prevention researcher. I was doing a lot of work trying to figure out how to keep kids safe. And what I noticed was that our approach to safety seemed to have excessive focus on reducing children's access to risk. And as a developmental psychologist, I was concerned understanding that kids needed these diverse experiences to learn how to manage the world, to learn risk management skills, to become comfortable with, uncertainty and those kinds of things. And so it launched me on this research career to look at changing our approach in society from one of keeping kids as safe as possible to one of keeping kids as safe as necessary.
7: And your research has found that children who maybe engage in more risky play make safer decisions. Could you explain that?
13: Yeah, absolutely. So what we were looking at was we had the hypothesis that if kids were given the opportunity to take risks in play, and when what I'm talking about here is, for example, climbing or, say, riding their bike really fast or sledding down a hill or even rough and tumble play, those kinds of experiences would allow them to understand more about the world and how it worked, how far they could push their body, what they were comfortable with, and how they could manage risks in different situations. And so we set out to test this. So did these experiences in a play context actually influence how kids behaved in other contexts that where the stakes might be higher? So, for example, in crossing a road as a pedestrian. And so, of course, we couldn't do this research in the real world. You can't really throw children into traffic and hope that things go well. So we did it in a virtual world, right? So we had them put on virtual reality headsets. They had a scenario where they could play so that we could see how far they took things. It was a balance beam task where they could kind of go as fast as they wanted. They could jump as far as they wanted. And we measured, you know, some of the decisions they made and how many risks they took in that scenario.
7: Dr. Mary, sorry.
13: Yeah, go ahead.
7: No, you go ahead. I cut you off.
13: Yeah, no problem. And then we took them into a street crossing task. And so they had to figure out when it was safe to cross the street. And they actually had to physically cross the street and hope not to get hit. And what we found was that in the balance beam task, the kids who took more risks fell more. So you could say they failed more. But the really interesting thing is when those same kids were in the street crossing task, they actually made faster and better decisions in traffic. And so they were able to cross the traffic efficiently without any increased likelihood of getting hit by a car.
7: But every child and every family dynamic would be unique and different as to how they deal with risk in their children, right?
13: Absolutely. And that is entirely appropriate.
7: So what's the difference then between a manageable risk and a genuine danger?
13: Well, and it varies by children, right? So as children develop and they get more lived experience and they have an opportunity to try different things, they're what might be an unreasonable, excessive risk for, say, a younger, more inexperienced child is actually a completely appropriate risk for an older child. What we're finding, though, is that kids are really having quite limited opportunities to figure this out for themselves. We've kind of designed these opportunities out of children's lives. And so what you have is kids that actually should have had more experiences or more opportunities that are actually not having these and then feeling more tentative or having adults hover more in order to access these kind of experiences that used to be the norm.
7: You know, it's interesting, too, and with the advent of cell phones and so many families, the children have their own phones, and I'm guessing that then gives the parents a little more sense of security, knowing, hey, I can always reach out and find out where they are, what they're doing. Is that necessarily healthy?
13: Well, not necessarily. I mean, I appreciate the fact that children and parents being able to get in contact with each other, maybe it makes them more comfortable in, say, giving those children more independence. But the problem is when you're constantly kind of able to get a hold of each other and track each other, then the supervision and the adult oversight is still there. And so it does limit children's feelings of true independence and an understanding that sometimes they just have to go it alone and figure it out on their own.
7: We're talking about letting kids roam in the summertime with Dr. Mariana Brusoni. Is there something about the summer season and having all that freedom, free time from school? Is that a big part of this as well?
13: Oh, it's so important, right? You have this kind of endless summer with these wonderful possibilities. And a lot of kids, of course, would be in summer camps and things like that over the summer. Hopefully there's those opportunities within the summer camps to have these experiences and also able to kind of roam their neighborhood with her friends and explore. It's just so wonderful to have this great weather and hopefully friends around that they can do these fun activities with.
7: Every generation's got their stories, right? Like I was a child of the 60s. So in my world, growing up in a small town, I was out the door first thing in the morning, had my breakfast, might have been home for lunch, might not, showed up when it started to get dark. And that was kind of the way of the world for a lot of people. I don't know if many parents would go along with that style of parenting today, just out of fear, I suppose, more than anything.
13: Yeah, there it is something that's quite rare these days for kids. And part of it, yes, a big part of it is absolutely fear, a sense that the world isn't as safe or that kids aren't as capable of doing those things. Now, you know, in terms of the stats, it actually shows that the world has never been a safer place. We also have to acknowledge the fact that the way that we've designed our cities has changed. We've got more urban environments and more priority towards cars. But having said that, there are still lots of opportunities that kids can really reach out to within their local neighborhoods to have these kinds of experiences, and for parents to really recognize how important they are. And not saying that parents should kind of go from zero to 100, you know, never having let their kid out of their sight and all of a sudden, okay, go out and play all day. You know, these are small little steps. You know, they can start very modestly, so it doesn't feel too threatening for either the parent or the child, but really taking these little steps to think about how can I give more my child more independence and how can I give them these opportunities to take risks in their play.
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7: There is beauty in a thunderstorm. The gathering dark clouds, a cool breeze through the warm air, flashes in the sky, rumbles in the distance. And then things get ugly.
8: Great deal of damage.
9: Major flooding.
10: Scattered power outages from the wind.
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11: We have got the founders of Mystic Studios. We have got Kaylin Fair, the studio's creative director, and Marenton Fair, technical director.
12: Hi.
11: Welcome.
12: Hi, thanks for having us.
11: You guys made the drive down from Spiritwood today?
13: Yeah. We live about 20 minutes north of Spiritwood, Saskatchewan. Yeah.
12: tiny little town called Leoville.
11: Yeah, oh, I know Leoville.
13: That's about
11: 200
13: people.
11: Oh, sure. Yeah. Everybody knows Leoville.
13: Yeah, of course.
12: For some reason, yeah.
11: There's a lot of smart people come out of Leoville. Yeah. I can say that because I work with one of them here.
13: Oh, really? Oh, that's so cool.
11: Okay, so let's talk about your business, your company. First off, Mystic Studios. What is it?
13: Yes. Yeah, so we're a small Indigenous team of four people. We have me, the creative director, Kaylin, and Marenton, who is a technical director. We also have a junior member on our team, Xander, and a artist named Kane on our team as well from Big River.
11: Okay.
13: And we're a small team that makes cozy, comfortable simulation type games. So we want people to really feel at home in the games that we make and feel like they have, you know, some familiarity with the topics that we do as well. Very cozy, warm vibes.
11: Nice. So yeah. No shoot 'em up explosions.
13: No, it's kind of more wholesome, more wholesome vibes. Definitely like really warm and cozy, and the game that we're working on is cooking focused, so
11: this
13: definitely
11: is the Kitch Witch?
13: Yes. Yeah.
11: Well, tell me more about Kitch Witch.
13: Yeah, for sure. So Kitch Witch is a cozy cooking game. You play as a young witch who inherits her grandmother's culinary clinic, and you are tasked with healing adventures with the power of magic food. So that's your whole job. So you have adventurers that will come in who need your help, and you will heal them with the magical food that you create. And you have to forage and farm for your own ingredients and everything. It's just like very narrative focused as well. So every person that you heal will remember you and will remember what you did for them, and you can talk to them later on. So just very, like narrative focused.
11: So is it an educational type game, would you say?
13: There is some, so we do want to be able to educate on some Indigenous cultural topics. So especially regarding Plains Cree and Northern Mi'kmaq, we plan to put into the game in the future. However, we do want to make it a little less like obviously educational. It's kind of just more like you'll learn through happenstance throughout the game. So everything is inspired by our culture, but isn't like direct in your face. So we want people to kind of be, I don't know, learning, but like not know that they're learning. So, yeah.
11: Is it directed focus. More for young people?
13: Yeah, I'd say that it's directed for, it's a pretty wide audience.
12: Yeah, it touches on some heavier themes of like,

0: grief and getting over lost loved ones. So, you know, I think that it's probably more targeting that, like, young teen to, you know, as old as gamers can be.
1: So what inspired you to make this particular game?
2: Yeah, so Kitch Witch is inspired by my life and our life. We live, you know, in rural Saskatchewan, and we garden and farm for our own food that we use in our own cooking. Yeah. And we were like, this would be so cool if this would be a game. So we started kind of, you know, workshopping it, and we're like, how do you make a cooking game interesting and fun? And we were like, what if it was magic? So, and then we got all into talking about magic, and how that can be incorporated into a cooking game. But yeah, it really just came down from, like, the roots of the way that we live our own lives and living off of the land. And I feel often when I, like, make soup for someone who's sick, like, that I am healing them with my food. So, you know, it all came down to that.
1: Just that's lovely. Like,
2: yeah.
1: That's lovely.
2: Yeah.
1: What kind of a time commitment does it take to build a game like this?
2: It's a lot.
0: It's a lot.
2: You want to speak to that?
0: Yeah. So I'm our, like, lead developer, sort of technical guy. So I do all of the programming. And I'm working on it constantly. I mean, I think I put in probably 50 hours a week or more. But it's very sporadic, and, like, sometimes I'll work 3 hours and then I won't work for a couple hours, and then I'll work, you know, work in bursts,
2: creative,
0: and then late at night,
2: know.
0: And, you know, whatever. Long hours. I think that we're about 5 months into development, and we're not going to be releasing until next fall.
2: Yeah, it's a lot of time, and it is a big commitment. I actually quit my job to work on this game, so, you know, it's my whole life now, and it's your whole life too. But our other members are more part time, but for us, full time, full, like, pedal to the metal. We're working on it all the time.
1: But I think your story is probably an inspiration to someone who may be listening and saying, so these guys have set up a video game studio in small town Saskatchewan. Anybody can do that.
0: Absolutely.
2: Yeah, we really think that, like, anybody can learn how to make games. I think that there are so many good free tools out there. We use the Godot editor, and so that tool is for making games, and it's free to use. So, like, I'd recommend anybody, if they would like to give it a try, to try downloading that software or download. We use Blender to make our 3D models, and that's also a free software. So, you know, we really are big advocates of anybody can do that. Anybody can make their dreams a reality.
0: The barrier to entry for making video games has never been lower. And there's lots of, like, free open source software, meaning you don't have to pay for a license. Right. You can just use the software, use it for commercial projects or whatever you want.
1: So, and how do you market it then? You've developed this game in small town Saskatchewan. How you get it out to the world?
2: Yeah, so we take a couple different routes moving forward into it. We do, you know, reach out to press and stuff and do those normal things.
1: Yeah.
2: But we also are really big into social media. So on TikTok, Instagram, we're on there. We're always posting gameplay videos just to see, like, if what people will be interested in, trying to do different ways of doing that. We also have, like, little blogs that we run as well, talking about the development of the game. I think that something with us, which maybe isn't seen as often in our industry, is that we're talking about the game, like, from the moment that we started making it. And so,
1: that's impressive.
2: Yeah. Mm-hmm. So we're talking about it, and we're putting video and stuff out there in an early state so that people kind of get the vibe and are interested in kind of creating it with us in a way.
0: Yeah. We're really interested in, like, gathering as much, like, feedback as we can from people and, like, getting it in front of as many eyes as we can early on so that we can, gather as much of that feedback and use it to make our game even better.
1: Is this your first game?
2: Yeah, so this is the first game that we've worked on as a team together. Yeah. I've been working in the games industry for the past 6 years.
1: Really?
2: So I used to work at Noodle Cake Studios in Saskatoon. Mm-hmm. I really enjoyed it. I learned a lot working there, and I thought, you know, I have this game idea and I really want to work on it full time with these people.
1: Yeah.
2: And I was like, yeah, let's just do it. I have worked on other games in the past, but this is our first game altogether. So
1: Do I dare mention artificial intelligence in this?
2: You can mention it.
0: You can mention it. We're not, we're, you can mention we it, but we're keeping it at, like, a, you know, like 10-foot pole, arms length.
2: Like, I think it's a reality of today's landscape, technological landscape, is that AI is present and it's here.
0: And it's being used.
2: Mm-hmm. I think that for us, we kind of want to take a more holistic approach to our game development. We find that it's more fun to learn to actually use the tools and actually create something and create art than it is to type a prompt into an AI system and get it to make something for you. I think that the process of creating is what really excites us.
1: Absolutely.
2: So that's, you know, we don't use AI in our games. We don't plan to. It's something that some people do, and that's, you know, totally their choice to do it. But that's just something that we value is not using it and handcrafted art.
1: And we were chatting earlier, but I think you're seeing a bit of a pushback in some areas of people saying, oh, it's AI, I don't want to use it. And I suspect maybe in your world that may be it too.
2: I think that in the video game industry, like Marenton was saying earlier, it is really split down the middle. I think that some people think it's a great tool that and they use it all the time, and then there's other people that are like, no, I really want to be able to make it and be able to call it my own and have it be mine and have the art, you know,
0: have it come from your brain.
2: From your own brain and not from this machine, right? So, I think that there is like a bit of a split down the industry. I think that we all try and be respectful of each other and how we want to make games. I think that if somebody wants to use AI, you know, that's their own choice. But for us, it's just something that we valued to not do.
1: You two are just a delight. Thanks for making the trip in here today.
0: Of course. Thank you so much.
1: Good luck with your game development. Have fun in Germany at the end of August.
2: Awesome. Thank you so much.
1: Kaylin Fair and Marenton Fair, the founder and the people behind Mystic Studios and their new game, Kitchwitch. We'll watch for it.
2: Thank you.
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10: From the National Newsroom on the Canadian Press, I'm John Kennedy. Canada says it's still waiting for details after the U.S. decided to replace a long-term extension of CUSMA with annual reviews of the trade pact. Trade Minister Dominic LeBlanc says Canada and Mexico asked Washington how the new process will work, but there's no clear roadmap that has been provided. LeBlanc says Ottawa will continue pursuing separate bilateral talks aimed at easing tariffs on products like steel, aluminum, and softwood lumber. Prime Minister Mark Carney is heading to Turkey this week for a NATO summit before traveling to Saudi Arabia on a trip focused on defense, diplomacy, and trade. This year's NATO meetings have been scaled back, with leaders gathering for just a dinner and one working session as allies tried to avoid tensions with U.S. President Donald Trump. After the summit, Carney will travel to Saudi Arabia for meetings aimed at expanding investment and economic ties. Two people are in critical condition after being pulled from Montreal's canal late on Saturday night.
11: Montreal's fire department says it happened just before midnight when one person fell into the canal and the second person went in to try and help. A joint search with the Canadian Coast Guard involving three boats and sonar equipment eventually located the two who were taken to hospital. This comes as Quebec's Water Safety Organization is calling on the next provincial government to permanently fund its school swimming program and strengthen drowning prevention efforts in the province. Lisa Laporte, The Canadian Press.
10: Vladimir Putin has congratulated U.S. President Donald Trump on America's 250th birthday bash, calling it a landmark celebration during a Saturday call. That's according to a Kremlin readout.
12: The warring sides continue with expansive strikes. Ukraine has managed to successfully hit targets deep inside Russian territory and has employed drones on the front line. And while Russia is feeling the pressure on the battlefield with significant losses and a fuel shortage, Moscow is maintaining its heavy assault on Ukraine. And it comes just as the NATO summit is set to begin in Ankara, where President Trump is expected to meet with President Zelensky. Marcus Moore, ABC News, London.
10: And Canadian fashion designer Marilyn Brooks, who popularized a clothing style famously worn by rebellious British youth in the 1960s, has died. Brooks died of natural causes at the age of 93 on Saturday. Ontario-based fashion journalist Jan Becker says she remembers Brooks' boutique, The Unicorn, was the most hip and funky place to shop when she was a teen.
13: I mean, it was just the coolest place because you couldn't get cool fashion in Canada back then. You really, there wasn't really that much going on, especially that much that was very, you know, leading edge and progressive and funky and out there and a little wild.
10: Brooks closed The Unicorn in 1970 and launched a string of retail stores across Canada and the United States called Marilyn Brooks Boutiques. This is The Canadian Press. In sports, Erling Haaland headed in the go-ahead goal in the 79th minute and scored again before the end of regulation time, capping Norway into the World Cup quarterfinals for the first time with a 2-1 win over Brazil, showcasing the young striker on soccer's biggest stage. Haaland had two goals and is tied with Lionel Messi and Kylian Mbappe for the most in the tournament with 7 apiece. Summer McIntosh is the new world record holder in the women's 200-meter butterfly. The Toronto swimming sensation touched the wall in 2 minutes, 1.65 seconds tonight at the Canadian Trials in Montreal, breaking a Chinese long-held record. Miles Powell had 28 points and 6 assists. Kellen Tynes had 18 points and 6 assists, and the Scarborough Shooting Stars improved to 14-2 with a 99-95 win over the Brampton Honey Badgers in Canadian Elite Basketball League action. From the Canadian Press, I'm John Kennedy.
14: I am Maria Robinson with your 650 CKOM News Update. Women as young as 40 can now get a mammogram to screen for breast cancer in Saskatchewan. The lowering of the age was phased in over the past year and a half, and it's for women who show no symptoms. The city of Saskatoon is warning people to stay out of the river. Increased flow in the South Saskatchewan River has dislodged the safety buoys between University Bridge and the Weir. Until they're reinstalled, the city is urging people to avoid all recreational activities on or near the river. And the calendar says summer, but Saskatchewan's berry fields are still waiting for it to feel that way. After weeks of rain and cloud cover across the province, the berry barn near Saskatoon says its Saskatoon berry crop is behind schedule. Owner Grant Erlinson says this year's season likely won't start for at least another week. CKOM weather, Monday sunny and a high of 23, Tuesday sunny and high 26. That's your 650 CKOM news update. I'm Maria Robinson.
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15: Well, earlier this month, the Saskatchewan Indian Gaming Authority announced another record year, marking the fourth consecutive year of growth while returning millions of dollars to communities across the province. So as SIGA celebrates its 30th anniversary, the organization is expanding casinos, growing the online gaming platform, investing in new projects that really aim to create jobs and support local economies. Joining us to talk about the results, the impact, and what's next for the organization, I'm happy to welcome President and CEO of SIGA, the Saskatchewan Indian Gaming Authority, Mr. Zane Hansen joins us. Zane, thank you so much for taking the call.
16: Oh, good morning, Evan. So glad to be here.
15: So these financial results, again, pretty good this year, impact over the last year. Walk us through what you see as some of the major points that you like to highlight out of this year's results.
16: Yeah, you know, it was just a fantastic year for the company. We're really, really proud of the team across SIGA for what they've done. This past year, we've seen, I think for the first time, our revenues grew a little over $400 million and record-level nonprofits of earnings, I should say, of $167 million. So all that goes back to our beneficiaries. You touched on one point there for sure. We've seen really over the last 4 years just kind of a steady growth coming out of the pandemic and things really coming back that way. So that's been really encouraging. You know, at a broad scale, I'd say we benefit from being in a very kind of resilient and pretty strong economy here in Saskatchewan. You see kind of some of the leading indicators across the country in GDP growth and private capital investment. I think that all generates consumer confidence. A couple things I think we've helped out as well. We have a first full year with our newly revamped SIGA Rewards program. So we lead the nation in loyalty program usage. Our customers really appreciate what we put together. So we've seen really good results with that. And I think just, a few people staying back and over the past year and not traveling as much south, we've certainly benefited from that and appreciate it.
15: That's, you brought up a few good points there. I want to dig into a little bit, President, if we can. The SIGA Rewards program, is that, what are the benefits that drive people to sign up for that?
16: Yeah, we launched a new tiered program a little over 18 months ago. And it basically, as you play, you earn points and you can play those off or you get different promotions and feedback. We've recently launched what we call a boutique program where you can use points to purchase gifts and award them to people if you like. So, and just a whole range of promotions and advance offers that people have received. So overall, the customers really liked it.
15: You, when you talked about some of the factors, I was wondering about what you consider to be the biggest factor behind the sustained success that you've had at SIGA. You brought up a good point. I mean, nationally, we're talking about and using the word recession, yet Saskatchewan is not in a recession. Our GDP has actually been the one province in Canada with very positive growth. You mentioned travel to the States maybe not happening as much. Do you have any one thing that you point to that you think contributes predominantly to this success?
16: You know, when we look over the course of the year and 12 months and being in seven markets and with online, we tend to look at those broader factors a lot. They all really help and just generate, incomes and cash flow in the economy and consumer confidence and things like that. So
15: I wonder if you can talk. I think it was the last time you were on the show. You said when SIGA succeeds, Saskatchewan succeeds. Let's talk a bit about the distribution of profits, because I know you've got a few stakeholders who receive portions of the money and how it's spent, what it's prioritized on.
16: Yeah, certainly we're a nonprofit in the truest sense of the word. So and there's other, I think, economic benefits from what we do. But yeah, with the net income we generate, 50% of that goes back to the First Nations Trust and distributed out to the 74 First Nations across Saskatchewan. We've got another 25% goes to our partners. There's regional community development corporations that invest in and sponsor a wide range of initiatives in each market that we're in. And 25% goes straight back to the province. So definitely we like to be good stewards of the resources here in the gaming industry and make the most of them.
15: I will. I'm not going to drag you into a political battle, but there is a bit of a political battle happening in the province right now between the government and the NDP on how that revenue stream should be used. There's no, I'm guessing, direction given or guarantees by the provincial government on what they spend that 25% revenue on. It just goes into, my understanding, general revenue fund. Is that right?
16: That would be the case. We focus on, you know, running our business well and do it responsibly, and all of our benefactors, we trust they have their priorities and good objectives and things to do with their resources. So
15: right. So I know that you've seen a growth in iGaming. What is that, and why do you think it's growing?
16: You know, iGaming is an interesting space, and it's, you know, truth be told, it's been with us for a while. Saskatchewan, we would have been the last province to legalize kind of around 2021. So we're about 3 years into it, and we've brought in our platform, PlayNow.com. We partnered with the group out of British Columbia, and we've seen good growth, but we know there's a lot of existing illegal play that's not regulated in the province right now. So we've been really focused on offering a really good competitive product online that's legal. All the proceeds stay here, and we're learning a lot and really looking to design some bigger and better things going forward in that space.
15: Can you give us an understanding, Zane? We're chatting today with Zane Hansen, the president and CEO of SIGA, an understanding of how big, like, compared to your physical casinos, how does iGaming compare?
16: You know, I would probably take as a rough measure, you take Northern Lights in PA or Dakota Dunes in Saskatoon. If you put those two together, that's probably getting in the neighborhood of iGaming, of what's happening in this province right now. And we know it's a form of gaming that customers appreciate and prefer. So we really want to grow and get, you know, the best possible experience and a good legal, safe, regulated platform for our customers here in the province.
15: I know from past conversations we've had that responsible gambling is also a priority for you and the team at SIGA. We actually just had someone on the show last week from down east who suffered from a serious sports betting addiction, talked about how he had to get away from that. How do you work on that, looking at responsible gambling and prioritizing that, along with, of course, just the work that you would regularly do in your industry?
16: Oh, exactly. You know, we like to be here for the long term, in Saskatchewan and all of our regional markets and online. And to do so, we want people to enjoy our stuff responsibly and enjoy it as they can long term. All of our properties at SIGA, are accredited through the Responsible Gambling Council of Canada. They've got a really good program called RG Check. And we go through accreditations on that, and we reaccreditize about every 3 years. So we did 4 casinos last year and achieved some of our highest scores ever, all really solid. So really proud of the team and the policies and process and support mechanisms we put in place that way. And we use it online as well. Our immediate kind of programming is GameSense, and we partner with other provincial jurisdictions to put that in place as well. And so just a wide range of making sure that customers are fully informed on how all of our games work and have the supports there. And we do our awareness weeks twice a year, I should say. So just a lot of activity there, and it's an important piece for us at SIGA.
15: Zane Hansen is the SIGA CEO and president, and another good year. Celebrating 30 years of sharing success, they hit a record of $418 million in gross revenue, working out to $167 million in final distribution income for this past fiscal year. And as we talked about, the province gets a 25% share of that revenue. We'll take our break. We'll be back here on 980 CJME and 650 CKOM.
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15: You know, generally speaking, I don't know if there's something more talked about today than energy and electricity. Over the last year, 2 years, this has been a topic of conversation, whether it's the transition to nuclear energy, whether it's the ability for us to export energy out of Canada and the role that that plays in our economy. I mean, Canada's electricity system is on the verge of some major changes. New federal investments aimed at strengthening power connections between provinces and meeting that growing demand. In Saskatchewan, that includes expanding transmission lines, planning for nuclear power, extending the life of coal plants. I mean, these are all things that we've talked about. And I'm happy to say we've got the president and chief executive officer of SAS Power joining us this morning, Mr. Rupen Pandya, by phone. Mr. Rupen Pandya, thank you so much for taking our call.
0: Hi, Evan. Good morning.
15: Good to have you here. So the announcement on Friday, the federal government announced with the upgrade to the interties for Saskatchewan. We were named twice, the Alberta-Saskatchewan project and then the Saskatchewan-Manitoba. How is this for Saskatchewan? Is this a good thing? How do you view it?
0: Yeah, you know, this is one in a series of really good announcements, I think, from the federal government in recent months. So the interties strategy is going to be important. It picks up on the commitment around transmission in the energy security strategy that the SAS Power and the government have. It picks up on the transmission strategy we've released and will be important as you think about Saskatchewan at the geographic center of North America in terms of export of power. So it's really welcome news. I was surprised, to be frank, that they announced so quickly that both the Alberta McNeil Inverter Station and the Manitoba Tie Line were prioritized by the federal government as part of that east-west connection strategy. I think that's great news in terms of the future of power in Saskatchewan. And maybe I'll just take a moment to explain why that's such great news. We rely on interties to ensure reliability of our power system. So when our power system is under strain, we need to be able to connect to other jurisdictions to draw in power. And then when we're not drawing on that power, they're drawing on our power. So they are fundamentally a reliability mechanism, both east and west, and really support the balance of our grid.
15: Are we more of a buyer or a seller?
0: More of a seller, yeah. So we have... we have a subsidiary called North Point in SAS Power that is responsible for energy trading, and it actually generates revenue in the magnitude of about $100 million a year. This last fiscal, it was about $68 million or so, $75 million, pardon me. And the reason it was down is that the McNeil Inverter Station, which the federal government has now prioritized as an important piece of east-west infrastructure, was down for quite some time. You know, what's really interesting about eastern and western grids in North America is that they're separated by a phase differential. And it was designed that way because in the early days of grid planning, if there was any sort of an impact on the eastern grid, they didn't want it to roll into the western grid. So across the eastern and western interconnect across the North American continent, there's something called a phase shift that requires inverter stations to move power from AC to DC back to AC again. Right down the middle of the continent, all the way down to Texas. So pretty interesting.
15: Rupen Pandya is my guest, president and CEO of Sask Power. So last week we saw the annual reports come out. Sask Power showed a net loss. What do you attribute that to predominantly?
0: It is predominantly attributed to an affordability measure that the government put in. So the government made the announcement that we were no longer collecting from our ratepayers the industrial carbon tax. And so... the impact of that was something like $368 million. Half of that came into SAS Power's financials. Half of that went into affordability measure on the part of the government of Saskatchewan. But the net impact on all ratepayers in the province of Saskatchewan was an 11.7% rate reduction for the last year, which is, by the way, a record rate reduction. There's never been a larger rate reduction in power rates in the province.
15: So, you know, I look at Alberta's just recently struck a deal. I mean, it was all hinged around the pipeline, but we're starting to see the federal government is looking to strike deals with different provinces when it comes to clean energy production. I'm thinking about the planning that you must be doing at SAS Power. Is that inevitable for Saskatchewan? And what will the impact of that be if, for example, we're bringing back output-based performance standards?
0: Yeah, so, you know, the agreement that Alberta and Canada have struck is maybe a bit of a template for what will occur with Saskatchewan. I know those conversations are ongoing. The three announcements, we talked about intertype, but the other two are the National Electricity Strategy consultation that's underway. I think it was announced at the end of May, and the Nuclear Energy Strategy that was announced, I believe, last Friday. All of those are extremely good signs in terms of the appreciation of the practicality of how the power system works in North America and in Canada in particular. And so, you know, I think that those are positive. The energy security strategy, SAS Power, has made a commitment to achieving net zero by 2050. So we are committed to the goal of decarbonizing energy out through to 2050. And so the energy security strategy takes up all of the above approach to essentially getting us to non-emitting baseload nuclear as the future of the company. And so I think those conversations are going to be important. I've said over and over again to my federal colleagues, and I'm happy to report they're listening, that the compliance cost of Saskatchewan moving from its current thermal baseload generation to non-emitting baseload generation are probably the highest in the country, and that we will need federal support on that question. I know that that's what those conversations between Saskatchewan and Canada are focused on right now.
15: Rupen Pandya is my guest, the CEO and president of SaskPower. So if we were to go back to the output-based performance standard program, we collect the industrial carbon tax, which could very easily be part of an MOU that Saskatchewan signs going forward. Did the Saskatchewan government have the balance right? Because you mentioned, I mean, some of that money went to SaskPower, some of it went to the province through general revenues, and then some of it was almost rebated back to everyday citizens in the province on their power bill. Was the balance right? If you could structure it, would you structure it any differently?
0: So I think that, that's a speculative question, Evan. That's what I tell you, is that that 11.7% reduction in industrial carbon tax was a net 11.7% reduction in every single power consumer's bill in Saskatchewan. Again, the largest reduction in power bills. I think that importantly, this brought the federal government to the table on the question of how the energy system should move forward. Like I said, for 3.5 years I've been in Ottawa, essentially making the argument that we need to think about the differences in Saskatchewan with respect to how the transition will occur and what type of support the federal government can provide. And like I said, I'm really pleased by, the intertie strategy is most recently, but both by the reconsideration of the clean electricity regulations. The National Electricity Strategy consultation paper that was just released at the end of May opens the door to the question of how we are going to produce enough power in this country to support economic growth and competitiveness. And that's the fundamental realization that the Carney government has come to, is that we will need to build more power, and we'll need to build more power faster than we have anticipated. And part of that is going to mean a bit of a reconsideration of some of the standards in the clean electricity regulations.
15: One of the topics that we have talked about quite a bit, we've had the Premier on, we've had Minister Jeremy Harrison on, we've had opposition critic Alina Young on, talking about the cost of coal refurbishment. We're hearing from the government, $2.6 billion. We're hearing from the opposition NDP, based on a document they say was leaked to them from SaskPower, that it's $26 billion. As the head of SaskPower, can you shed some light on kind of the independent look at this? What is this the right way to go? Is this cost effective? Is this necessary for us in the province to continue to use coal the way that we are?
0: Well, let me start with the necessary question, because I think that that's maybe the most important question, which is, it's absolutely necessary. We will need to be using coal, and we'll need to be using coal past 2030. Right now in the energy security strategy, we talk about using coal as a bridge to nuclear, and that's going to be important. And the reason, Evan, is that our load growth is increasing faster than our ability to respond.
15: Rupen Pandya, the president, CEO of SaskPower, here on 980 CJME and 650 CKOM.
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14: Maria Robinson with your 650 CKOM news update. Women as young as 40 can now get a mammogram to screen for breast cancer in Saskatchewan. The lowering of the age was phased in over the past year and a half, and it's for women who show no symptoms. The city of Saskatoon is warning people to stay out of the river. Increased flow in the South Saskatchewan River has dislodged the safety buoys between University Bridge and the Weir. Until they're reinstalled, the city is urging people to avoid all recreational activities on or near the river. And the calendar says summer, but Saskatchewan's berry fields are still waiting for it to feel that way. After weeks of rain and cloud cover across the province, the berry barn near Saskatoon says its Saskatoon berry crop is behind schedule. Owner Grant Erlinson says this year's season likely won't start for at least another week. CKOM weather, Monday sunny and a high of 23, Tuesday sunny and high 26. That's your 650 CKOM news update. I'm Maria Robinson.
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15: Well, we talked a bit about on this on the show last week. The annual reports in the province came out for the Crown corporations, which, of course, this happens every year. We take a look at how the Crowns did. For many years, Saskatchewan's Crown corporations not only providing services, electricity, natural gas, telecommunications, all of those things, but money, of course, came from them as well. And many times that money would be used into the general revenue stream. It's used for a variety of different things over the years. Well, this year's picture looked a little bit different. Collectively, they posted a loss this year. And I know we talked a bit last week about the fact that SGI and SAS Power were the two that I think came clearly into focus when it came to the loss. Now, on the SGI front, a lot of it had to do with the weather events that we had in the province and the claims there. But from a SAS Power perspective, you and I have talked about this a lot over the last couple of months, whether it's the refurbishment of the use of coal in the province, the transition eventually to nuclear in the province, and then, of course, things like the new AI data center and some of these large mining operations coming on that will be obviously putting a little bit more pressure and need on that baseload for the grid. Here to talk about this is Alina Young, who, of course, is the NDP opposition critic for economy, jobs, Crown Investments Corporation, and SAS Power. We welcome Alina Young to the studio. Thanks so much for coming in.
3: Good morning.
15: So just maybe let's start with your takeaways or your concerns from these annual reports that were posted last week.
3: So the Crowns, as you said, have typically been profitable for Saskatchewan. And this is, I think, a really important point for your listeners. The Crowns losing money is unusual, to say the least. These are Crowns that have paid dividends into CIC that have gone to support things like public services, roads, healthcare, education. And obviously for me, SAS Power in particular continues to be of significant concern, because we see this year $187 million of a structural subsidy coming from Crown earnings. That's profits from other Crowns that are now going to backfill what would have been a $301 million loss for SAS Power. And this is all happening while rates are also going up. So for customers, whether you're end-use industrial or you're a family, you are now paying for this loss twice. Once through the profits from other Crowns and once through the rate increases. And with their debt increasing, with their return on equity underwater, there's no clear path for how SAS Power, which is essential, can get back to a place of balance.
15: So when we look at this, I mean, if I go back historically, the Crown's profits generally have been used to, I don't know if the word is subsidized or just fund various parts. Like, it's been in some cases general revenue into healthcare and education. I think we can point to STC, the bus transportation company. There have been times, and this has been a topic of conversation we've had on the show, when profits from crop insurance were used to prop up other parts of funding necessary. So, you know, kind of what is the argument or the discussion? What credence do you give? Well, we're a province. So sometimes we have to take money out of this pocket to pay this pocket. And that's just kind of how revenues go.
3: So the advantage of Crowns is that we're all shareholders in them, right? These are collectively owned by us, the people of Saskatchewan, the customers. And so the shareholder profits, if you will, go to be reinvested across the province. Maybe it is into roads. Maybe it's into healthcare. Maybe it's into education. These are things that we have historically seen. What is atypical right now is the fact that the utility Crowns in particular show a net loss of $60 million. This is being driven again by that gross loss of $301 million at SAS Power, which is the largest loss ever posted. And again, this is not typical for the utility Crowns. They make money. They pay their bills. They balance their books. when we look at the narrative, especially with the SAS party government around crowns that aren't profitable, you know, you mentioned STC. Mm-hmm. That was a argument in getting rid of STC, is it couldn't turn a profit. When you look at the public liquor stores, again, this was an argument that was made to get rid of them. Now, personally, I don't understand how you can't make money selling liquor in a monopoly, but that was the argument. So when we see, again, the utility crowns, which are essential, not just to keeping the lights on and keeping our houses warm, but to doing business, to growing industry, to the future of our provincial economy, this is, I believe, the biggest concern and ought to be for the SAS party government and ought to be for public discussion.
15: So let me ask you a question. Alina Young is my guest, NDP critic for the Crown Investments Corporation, SAS Power. We're talking about these annual reports. So is the, are you, number one, are you worried about the sell-off of more crowns? Like I've asked the government directly that question. They've said absolutely not. That's not on the table. Are you worried about that? And then number two, what do you see as the balance between making like profits from the crown, but keeping rates affordable, right? Because often, and I had this on Open Lines last week, people said, you know what, if the crowns are posting too big of profits, that means that they're charging too much in rates. So how do you see all of that?
3: So yeah, absolutely. This is the crux of it. And I think this is kind of the insanity of what's going on right now, because we have the crowns showing losses. We have SAS Power with, again, a $301 million loss. That is being subsidized by what the SAS party is calling a rate affordability grant. Now, I find that ironic, because a rate affordability grant, you would think would drive affordability. But we both know, Evan, what's happening to rates? They're also going up. So what we don't see is a plan for SAS Power to get back to balance. If rates are going to continue to go up, which we know they will, the SAS party has obviously had some challenges with the $26 billion coal figure. But in those documents, the SAS power officials say that rates are going to go up each and every year until 2040. They're going to double by 2040. So we know rates are going up, and we are also backfilling the losses at SAS power through the profits of other crowns. So this is kind of like the worst of both worlds. What does this mean for the future of the crowns? What does this mean for the viability of those institutions? I don't know. Of course, I am going to be skeptical of any promises the SAS party government makes when it comes to our crowns. We've seen this story before, and we know there are small amounts of privatization happening here, there, everywhere in terms of contracting out services. Hear this across the province. But ultimately, if we want an economy that is growing, if we want to have the fiscal capacity to build a nuclear future and to ensure that Saskatchewan is at the heart of driving the economy in Western Canada, we need affordable, reliable power, which we do not have right now and we will not have under the current plan. And that is a huge, huge concern, not just for you and I who are paying the power bills, but for everyone coming forward.
15: NDP's Alina Young is my guest. So I had you on the show a few weeks back and we talked about your plan, the NDP plan, which does not lean into coal refurbishment, but focuses more on natural gas. Aside from that, what would you do differently? How would you tackle this affordability crisis when what we're being told, and I think it's consistent across Canada, is you see more demand for power? A lot of it has to do with increased population, but it also has to do in our province with mines coming on board, with AI data center. I mean, there's lots of new customers, whether they're residential or business. So what approach would the NDP take that's different and would be successful in your mind?
3: So number one is we would actually grow our grid. So with the coal decision, the main concern isn't necessarily the coal, but it's the cost. That $11.4 billion capital number is for maintaining what we already have. That's not for growing our generation capacity. And that is a huge concern. So you're right. We would maintain those plants. No one's going to shut them down tomorrow. And we would be building natural gas. We'd be building renewables, not because they make us feel warm and fuzzy inside, but because it is the fastest, most economical way to get more power online quickly, supported by natural gas, with costs that are borne by the private sector. So if you want to expand your generation capacity in a province like Saskatchewan, and industry knows this, if you look at the power purchase agreements with great places like K+S, They're building out natural gas and renewables hand in hand. This is what every other jurisdiction and what every industry in Canada is doing. That's number one. And number two is advocating staunchly to the federal government for that necessary investment, whether it's nuclear or interties. Other provinces like Ontario have seen that money flow from the feds, and there is no reason it should not be coming to Saskatchewan to grow our grid and connect Western Canada.
15: NDP's Alina Young will take our break. 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
2: Saskatchewan's business community has about 10% more female-owned businesses than the rest of the country. Recent figures showed 1 in 5 privately held Saskatchewan businesses were majority female-owned. These businesses are most likely found in the professional, scientific, healthcare, and social fields, but construction saw a 33% increase in the past 2 years. I'm Paul Martin.
3: This is Sean Mullen, co-founder of 9 Mile Legacy Brewing. 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
8: Well, in this next segment, we're going to talk about resilience, recovery, the power of refusing to let life's toughest moments define you. My guest is a Regina author by the name of Kelly Kotzer, who has just released her new memoir called That One Night, a brain injury survival story that will soon be available on bookstore shelves. It is available now online. In this book, Kelly shares her journey after surviving a devastating car crash at just 17 years of age. 30 years later, she's a registered psychiatric nurse. She's an author. She's an advocate. And of course, she's got a great family as well. And I'm very happy to welcome Kelly Kotzer to the studio. Kelly, thank you for being here.
11: Thank you, Kevin. Thanks for having me.
8: Regina, home for you? You're born and raised in Regina?
11: That is correct. Spent 47 years here almost.
8: Well, congratulations on this book. We'll get into the process of writing a book, because I know that in and of itself, if that's not your kind of your career, you've got a full career as a psychiatric nurse. This is something you're doing on the side. It's a lot. So I look forward to chatting with you about that. But let's talk about your life, because it is your life that you've captured in this book. What inspired you to write this book? What is your story?
11: Well, after the car crash, I received a traumatic brain injury, and I really had a difficult time with everything to begin with, obviously. And reading other survivor stories and going to presentations put on by survivors, I found it very helpful, knowing that, like, the thoughts and feelings and emotions that you're going through, even though they're not what everyday people experience, but it was normalized putting it through what another survivor had gone through.
8: Right.
11: That they'd experienced similar feelings and thoughts and emotions. Cause it's really, especially being 17 when I was injured, it was really devastating. I was in my grade 12 year, had my life ahead of me.
8: Mm-hmm.
11: You know,
8: can you talk about what happened on that night?
11: So I was in grade 12 and I was a great student. School was easy for me. I was a 90 average student, played lots of sports, hoping to get a scholarship.

0: kind of thing. Went out one night after our Halloween dance, and the one individual who knew where the party was, I'm like, hey, this individual looked a little intoxicated. I'm like, get in the car with me. No, God, drive my car. I'm like, oh. So me being the smart 17-year-old I was, thought that I could prevent an accident if I got on the passenger seat. That is not the case. Please don't ever do that, anybody. So I got on the passenger seat, and we ended up driving down 4th Avenue at 120 kilometers per hour on the wrong side of the road. I ran into a half-ton truck. We were driving an 84 Nissan Sentra. So a little car hits big truck. Boy. Both cars were going 120. Neither vehicle hit the brakes, according to the cops. Mm-hmm. And both drivers were drunk. I was the sober passenger. Took 3 jaws of life to get me out of the car. First 2 broke in the process. Wasn't breathing when the first responder got to the scene of the accident, who happened to be my brother's friend's dad, who was a firefighter at the time. So went to the hospital. Parents were called, hey, come on down. Your daughter likely won't make it through the night. I did. I was in a coma for 3 days on a respirator for 4. Woke up with a severe diffuse traumatic brain injury, which is a brain injury is a bleed on the brain, not just a bruise. There's a lot of swelling. Woke up, had no memory at all. Didn't know who my parents were. Didn't know who I was.
1: Wow.
0: Was in the hospital for 3 weeks in Wascana rehab for about 4. Went through occupational therapy, physiotherapy, having to learn how to walk, talk. And basic things, like I didn't know to chew before I swallow. Like I had to be reminded to sit down. Like just basic things like that. Or I was in the tub and I went, put my head on the water, and then I almost drowned because I forgot to hold my breath. And like just basic innate things were gone for a long time. And went back to high school, graduated with my class, even though they said I wouldn't.
1: Wow. So yeah. did you have to, like, did things come back to you, or did you have to learn them again?
0: Some things I had to learn, and some things came back. My memory, I had to work really, like, yes, it came back a little bit, but my short-term memory was very, very, very poor. I couldn't, like, someone would be talking to me, and I'd forget what the beginning sentence was, and things like that. So a lot of work on my memory, and going to school is one of the best things for it, really, because the more you work your brain, like any muscle, the more you work it, the better it gets, right?
1: Right.
0: So, although it was really difficult.
1: Yeah, well, I can only imagine. We're chatting today with Kelly Kotzer. She is a registered psychiatric nurse, Saskatchewan author. The book is called That One Night, A Brain Injury Survival Story. It is Kelly's story from when she was 17 years old, involved in a very serious car accident. What you touched on this, but what is severe diffuse traumatic brain injury? What does that mean? What
0: All
1: does
0: right,
1: that tell
0: so
1: us?
0: So it was severe because it was very bad. It was diffuse because my entire brain was damaged. There was some, the bleed was on my frontal and temporal lobes, but because it was my brain bounced in my skull so severely, like there was such an impact because we were going 120 kilometers per hour with it.
1: Yeah.
0: Said to stop, yes. That my entire brain bounced around. So my whole brain was damaged. My head was swollen with the excess because it was a closed brain injury. So there was my skull was not cracked.
1: Okay.
0: There's no word for the excess cerebral spinal fluid, which builds up to
1: swelling.
0: Right.
1: Yeah.
0: And my parents said my head was the size of a football. It was huge initially, which was really frightening. And like I had 150 stitches in my face. No, 300 in total, 150 in my face, 300 in my head, Jeepers. 50 in my lip. And it's traumatic because it was a traumatic accident. It was also acquired because I was under the age of 18. Mm. So
1: how is this, like, obviously the recovery from that, you've given us a bit of a glimpse, and I know in the book you go into great detail, but how does this impact your entire life? You've had, you know, many people on the outside looking in, very successful life. You've got a great family. You've got a great profession, registered psychiatric nurse. But how have you had to navigate life with this?
0: Well, I went to school for a really long time. Didn't like they said I would never graduate high school. So that was initially my goal, was to graduate with my class. I didn't want to have to go back, and I did manage to graduate with my class. Not with a great average, only a 77, but you know, it's better than.
1: It's remarkable. It's remarkable when you know the story.
0: Oh, yes. Yeah. But, and then going to university was difficult, and I only took 3 classes a semester. I was never able to hold a full load. And like the changes from when I started university in 1997 to when I finished university in 2016, yes, I went for 19 years, never full time, got married and there had kids, worked, but initially I couldn't. Initially I stayed at home, like I lived at home still. I took 3 classes a semester when the spring in the winter and the fall. Took one or two in the summer and spring. I volunteered. I worked mm-hmm. in the summers.
1: Yeah.
0: I don't know.
1: Yeah.
0: Until the end of it where I was able to hold a casual position. And sure. I had three kids under the age of five in nursing school mm-hmm. in the end. So like I recovered, but the most, a lot of resources, my family are amazing. Without mm-hmm. them, I'd probably be dead. Always yeah. in at times it didn't seem like they were being helpful. You know, when you're 18, 19, sure. 20 years old and they're like, yeah, you can't do that. It's like, well, yes, I can. No, you can't, Kelly. Well, yes, I can.
1: I'm so happy. This is the first time you and I have met, but I'm very honored that you came into the studio willing to tell your story. I can't wait to read the book. It's again called That One Night, A Brain Injury Survival Story. Kelly Kotzer, the author. This has been a great chat, Kelly. Thanks so much for coming in.
0: Thank you, Evan. I really appreciate it.
1: We'll take our break. We'll be right back here on 980 CJME and 650 CKOM.
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8: From the National Newsroom of the Canadian Press, I'm Naira Ahmed. Canada says uncertainty remains over trade talks after the Trump administration opted for annual CUSMA reviews instead of extending the agreement until 2042.
9: Canada U.S. Trade Minister Dominic LeBlanc says he asked U.S. Trade Representative Jameson Greer how the annual CUSMA reviews would work, but did not get an answer. LeBlanc says Canada and Mexico want more structure around the process while also pursuing separate bilateral talks with Washington. The U.S. decision starts a renewable review process that could last up to 10 years, creating uncertainty over the agreement's future. LeBlanc says Ottawa's goal is to reduce tariffs on sectors like steel, aluminum, and softwood lumber while bringing more predictability to North American trade. David Augustine, The Canadian Press.
8: In British Columbia now, an out-of-controlled wildfire near the community of Boston Bar has grown to more than 12 square kilometers. Responders have requested additional resources to deal with it. Canadian Press reporter Lisa Laporte has more.
10: The Brunswick Creek fire was first detected near Boston Bar on Thursday and has since grown to cover 100 hectares. The Boothroyd Indian Band issued an evacuation order Sunday morning after a previous order issued by the Fraser Valley Regional District. That order covers residents living in the North Bend area.
8: The BC Wildfire Service says poor visibility and steep terrain limited the use of aviation services, adding that the safety of crews, pilots, and the public is top priority. In Quebec now, a CN Rail train derailed northeast of Montreal on Sunday, sending 45 cars off the tracks.
11: Officers in the suburban city of Repentigny say railway investigators will carry out on-site dismantling and cleanup work heading into Monday. They say no leaks, fires, or injuries have been reported and that none of the rail cars contained hazardous materials. A railway spokesperson says 45 train cars derailed and that while three had previously transported diesel, they weren't loaded. Police earlier said the derailment knocked out power to a little more than 1,000 Hydro-Quebec customers, and the utility's website did not show an estimated restoration time. Officials said service would be restored by early Monday and that there could be localized outages overnight. On social media, Repentigny Mayor Nicolas Dufour says the derailment is an unsettling situation and thanked residents for their resilience. John Kennedy, The Canadian Press.
8: And Summer McIntosh has broken another record. The swimming sensation set a new standard in the women's 200-meter butterfly with a time of 2 minutes 0.1.65 seconds at Canadian Trials. That tops a mark that stood for more than 6,000 days. McIntosh's mom, Jill, says her daughter dreamt of this for a long time.
12: Tonight was extra special because that world record was Summer's dream, like dream as a 10-year-old, and this shows you when you dream bigger than you can possibly imagine, you can get anything done with, you know, the support around you and hard work. Like, the amount of hard work that has gone into that is incredible.
8: Jill McIntosh was also an Olympic swimmer, competing at the 1984 Summer Games in Los Angeles. This is the Canadian Press. In sports World Cup action, Jude Bellingham scored 2 goals 98 seconds apart. Harry Kane converted a penalty when England was down to 10 men, and the Three Lions handed Mexico its first World Cup loss in a wild 3-2 victory on Sunday night to reach the quarterfinals. England moves on to face Norway on Saturday in Miami Gardens, Florida, for a spot in the semifinals. Norway beat Brazil 2-1 earlier in the day. The visiting Winnipeg Blue Bombers had a 14-13 CFL victory over the Hamilton Tiger Cats in a battle of backup quarterbacks on Sunday. In the MLB, Emerson Hancock and the Mariners' bullpen extended Seattle's scoreless streak to 24 innings after a 4-0 win over the visiting Toronto Blue Jays. The Jays open a 3-game series in San Francisco on Monday. And in WNBA action, the visiting Dallas Wings defeated the Toronto Tempo 89-76. From the Canadian Press, I'm Naira Ahmed.
13: I am Maria Robinson with your 650 CKOM News Update. Women as young as 40 can now get a mammogram to screen for breast cancer in Saskatchewan. The lowering of the age was phased in over the past year and a half, and it's for women who show no symptoms. The city of Saskatoon is warning people to stay out of the river. Increased flow in the South Saskatchewan River has dislodged the safety buoys between University Bridge and the Weir. Until they're reinstalled, the city is urging people to avoid all recreational activities on or near the river. And the calendar says summer, but Saskatchewan's berry fields are still waiting for it to feel that way. After weeks of rain and cloud cover across the province, the berry barn near Saskatoon says its Saskatoon berry crop is behind schedule. Owner Grant Erlinson says this year's season likely won't start for at least another week. CKOM weather, Monday sunny and a high of 23, Tuesday sunny and high 26. That's your 650 CKOM news update. I'm Maria Robinson.
2: 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Evan Bray on 650 CKOM.
1: All right. Well, we know that Parliament rose for the summer last week. And of course, Pierre Poilievre is doing now what will be a summer of speaking. A lot of it might be on national unity, but we've heard the conservative leader talk about inflation, talk about how Canada is the only G7 country in a recession right now. Crime rates, something that I want to get to as well. And I'm happy to say we have connected with the leader of the official opposition in Canada, conservative leader Pierre Poilievre, joining us by phone. Mr. Poilievre, thanks for taking the call.
14: Great to be with you.
1: Okay, we've got a whole bunch of things we can chat about in the time that we've got you. I wouldn't mind starting with community safety, which I think is on the minds of so many Canadians. We see crime on a daily basis, but recently police officers killed in Toronto and Montreal, two RCMP officers shot, seriously injured in Melville, Saskatchewan. Can you talk about what priorities you feel should be focused on by a federal government when it comes to crime and safety?
14: We've got to repeal Liberal bail, Liberal house arrest, and other liberal catch and release laws. The Liberal Party has unleashed a crime wave across this country with amendments to the criminal code that, for example, allow repeat offenders, and I mean rampant repeat offenders, to be released on bail again and again and again and again. Just to put it in perspective, in British Columbia, in Vancouver, the police had to arrest the same 40 offenders 6,000 times in 1 year. So each of these guys were arrested about 150 times a year. That's once every 2 days for a full year. And, you know, if you just kept them in jail after, say, the third offense, you would have had thousands of crimes avoided, thousands of people who would not have been hit over the head with a baseball bat, sliced up with a knife, shot at. To me, what we need to do is bring in a three strikes, you're out law that says anyone who's convicted of three serious offenses is no longer eligible for bail, parole, probation, or house arrest. It should be jail and not bail. And if you did that, you could cut the crime rate in half, probably within a matter of months.
1: The last time I chatted with you, Mr. Polyev, you talked about your commitment to scrapping the federal gun buyback. Is there a point in this? Because, you know, we're seeing this get kicked down the road. Is there a point where it's too far gone to pull it off the table?
14: No, quite the opposite. Right now, we're seeing that they can't enforce it. You know, we're now 6 months, sorry, 6 years into this so-called buyback. It's not really a buyback. It's a gun grab. Because it was never the government's in the first place. So, and they still can't figure out how to confiscate the firearms. The provincial police in Ontario, 60 different municipalities in Quebec, the municipalities in Alberta and in other places have said, they're not even going to participate in the gun confiscation. So if the police are refusing to actually carry out the gun buyback because they know how ridiculous it is, I don't know how the Liberals plan to get these guns. They even looked into having Canada Post, the mailman, go around trying to collect people's hunting rifles. Can you imagine how that would go over in Yonge or Weyburn, Saskatchewan? So it's a catastrophic waste of money. It's going to endanger lives because it will drive firearms into the black market, and it wastes police resources that could be spent going after real bad guys. So I will be scrapping the gun buyback and letting our hunters, farmers, and sport shooters keep their lawful property.
1: Pierre Polyev is my guest today. I want to talk about national unity. You have spoken on this. I watched your entire speech at the Legion in Calgary a while back. Very strong words there. I mean, really, this isn't just about Alberta separation, as you know. It's Western alienation, which has been a real thing, has existed for a long time. It's an easy question with probably a tough answer, but what do you see as the fix for the issue of Western alienation, the feeling of Western alienation?
14: Well, as a Westerner, I know it because I grew up in Calgary. My earliest memories are the Liberal government destroying our family's finances. My mother had, as a Saskatchewan-born teacher, she had saved up enough money for two little rental condos and a down payment on our own house. We lost all three. So we lost our home because of Liberal policies that just tanked the Western economy. NEP hurt a lot of families, and we got hit by the high interest rates and inflation. So it's in my blood, the feeling of that injustice of how the West is treated. And it's actually pretty simple to fix. Just get off the backs and out of the way of Westerners. The federal government should be shrunk. There should be no federal interference whatsoever in resource projects that only affect a single province. So if a mine is happening in Saskatchewan and it doesn't affect any other province, then the Saskatchewan government should have the exclusive right to permit that mine. Same goes with oil and gas. The federal government should have no role in regulating oil and gas projects that do not cross interprovincial boundaries. Let the Alberta, Saskatchewan, and British Columbia governments permit those projects. And the federal government's job should just be to break down barriers to get pipelines built across provincial boundaries. We should also, you know, by having a smaller government in Ottawa, we can leave more autonomy and wealth in each province. Less money should go from Saskatchewan to Ottawa. More money should stay in Saskatchewan. for Saskatchewanians to decide how to spend on their own. We should cancel the gun grab, another intrusion into the rights of Westerners, to get off the backs of our farmers with these stupid strychnine bans that prevent you from protecting your crops from gophers. These seem like small things, but adding them up, they really anger people. And if the federal government just minded its own business and let the people of the West make their own decisions, I think all of the alienation would vanish.
15: It's like you're reading the text line, because we, of course, we're an open line talk show. So we will, whenever we're talking about whether it's Alberta separation or just this notion of Western alienation, we talk about what would the fix be. The points that you just raised, Mr. Poilievre, all points that have come through. But three common themes that I would say also come up: Senate reform, equalization payment change, and supply management. Would any of those three things be on the table for the Conservatives?
14: Look, we tried with Senate reform. I was the Minister of Democratic Reform. We went to the Supreme Court. We said, what would it take to abolish the Senate? And the court said you'd need unanimity. You'd need all 10 provinces to agree. And then you'd need the House and the Senate to agree. So that is not, I wish for it not to happen, but the abolition of the Senate is constitutionally not possible. And the problem with just an overall reform is trying to get everybody to agree on what that reform is, and you'd need 7 provinces that represent 50% of the population to do so. I need to be focused on affordability, on fighting crime, on reversing the Liberal recession. So I don't want to get into a big constitutional quagmire that would distract from people's pocketbooks, their jobs, and their portable groceries and gas. So that's my answer on the Senate issue. On the others, how do you reduce the cost of these federal transfer compensation programs? You unlock the resources in all provinces. If you unlock, for example, natural gas in the East Coast, you allow Newfoundland to double its oil production. You permit LNG projects in Quebec. All the provinces would get so rich that they would no longer be in have-not status. And the cost of the federal government to Saskatchewan would go down. So that's the approach that I would take. A rising tide lifts all boats. We need to unlock free enterprise so every province is rich and no province is have not.
15: Is there a discussion to be had about the inclusion of renewable resources, or like hydropower, for example, to be included in the calculation?
14: I would have to look at that more carefully. I think we need to develop all of our resources, hydro, natural gas, pipelines across provinces. And in so doing, I think what you do, you ultimately raise the fiscal capacity of every provincial government, and then you lower the cost of the equalization program by making everyone better off. And I think we have to focus more on growing the pie rather than how we carve it up.
15: Pierre Poilievre is my guest. Let's switch topics in the little time that we have left. Let's talk CUSMA for a second. Negotiations with the United States just announced now that the first trilateral CUSMA meeting will be happening on July 1st. Up till now, though, it feels like not a lot has been happening. I don't know if this is a wait out the storm strategy, but it feels like there's a lack of a strategy from the federal government. Certainly nothing's been communicated openly to the public. Do you see opportunity with the U.S., or is the steps that have been taken the right ones?
14: I don't know what steps Mr. Carney has taken, and he ran on the promise that he would be able to handle Trump, that he'd have a deal by July of last year. He ran on elbows up, and then it's been sucking up ever since. He's made every concession that the president has asked for on the digital services tax, the Netflix tax, military spending, removal of counter tariffs, etc. Well, many of those things had to happen, there's no doubt. But why would you make the concessions without going to the table and getting something in return? What I would have done is bundle up all of those issues, along with our natural resources, which the Americans want to buy, particularly critical minerals, sit down at the table and say, look, Mr. President, this is all the leverage we have over on our side of the table. We can do a deal where you get what you want on those things if you remove all tariffs on our steel, aluminum, lumber, and autos, and we can go back to tariff-free trade where both parties win. That's what I would have done, and I think if we had done that, we probably would have had a deal a year ago.
15: Leader of the Conservative Party of Canada, Pierre Poilievre.
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17: With approvals for two major uranium mines and plans for a new data center near Regina, Saskatchewan's major project list continues to grow. Government sources now estimate Saskatchewan has $60 billion worth of investment in the construction or development stage. That pace of growth is second best in the country at more than 25%. And that was before the latest major announcements. I'm Paul Martin.
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15: I'm happy to be joined by Dr. Sean Prager, joining us right now in studio from the University of Saskatchewan, a guy who's studied mosquitoes and other bugs over the years. How are you, Sean?
25: I'm good. How are you doing?
15: I'm well. So this weather that we're maybe not enjoying this spring, I'm guessing, is doing a lot to increase those mosquito numbers?
25: You're guessing correct.
15: What is it about, you know, the wet that brings the mosquito numbers out?
25: Mosquitoes are semi-aquatic. So when they are not adults, so they're aquatic. So they lay eggs on or near the water, and those eggs turn into larvae, which are like the little worm-like things that we see.
15: Yep.
25: They're in the water, and then they pupate. This is your sort of high school biology, right? And the pupae are in the water, and then they grow up to be adults, which are not in the water. Those adults fly around, and they bite people. Well, the female adults fly around and bite people.
15: What is it about us that they want to bite us?
25: It's not really us. I mean, most mosquitoes actually don't bite us. But we have blood, and they need blood. And the blood's actually the protein source. So we eat protein bars. They eat blood. and they get it from humans, they get it from mice, they get it from lizards. It depends on the species, but many birds, but some of them like us.
0: What's our mosquito numbers looking like? You're in Saskatoon. Do we get regular counts from the mosquito traps?
25: We do. So the city of Saskatoon has mosquito traps. They post those on the web so anyone that wants to see them can look. City of Regina does too. They're slightly different in how they report them. But in both cases, you can actually go on the web and you can look up what the mosquito numbers look like. There's a little delay because it takes them some time to catch them.
0: And so what are the numbers looking like these days?
25: I can tell you.
0: Oh, yeah.
25: I believe the last count, which ended, so those traps had been collected on the 28th or 27th, were about seven times what we would normally expect, or seven times sort of the average.
0: And is that dramatically higher?
25: It's pretty dramatically high.
0: What's the lifespan of your typical mosquito from when they're that little thing dancing around in the water to when they're coming to bite me?
25: Good question. So the eggs, it's a little trickier, but once they're in that water stage, less than a month, a few weeks.
0: Yeah. And is weather very much?
25: Yes.
0: You know, if it turns colder, does that knock them down?
25: Yeah, or you think it's better to think of it the other way. The warmer it is, the more quickly they go through their life stages.
0: Oh, really?
25: Yes.
0: Why would that be?
25: Old-fashioned biochemistry. if you remember your chemistry, if you took it in chemistry, chemical reactions happen faster when it's hot, right? That's how we cook things. That's
0: gotcha.
25: How all that stuff works. And so you heat the mosquitoes up, all the reactions happen a little faster, so everything happens a little faster, so they grow up a little faster. That's why we put things in an incubator, right?
0: How many species of mosquito are there?
25: In the world, hundreds. In Canada, around 80, and in the province, about a quarter of those.
0: Oh, really? I haven't seen anything in the news of late regarding West Nile, which I don't really think has been much of an issue here in Saskatchewan in recent years, has it?
25: No, it hasn't. The province still does survey or monitor West Nile. This year, there haven't been any cases. I don't know if there were any. There might have been one last year. Mm-hmm. They've changed how they've done that a little bit. So they used to check these pools of mosquitoes to see if there are any mosquitoes that have it. They're not doing that now. They do it other ways. But yeah, there aren't any cases that have shown up in the testing of West Nile. Although that isn't to say it doesn't exist. It just means that they haven't found it.
0: Right. Dr. Sean Prager is my guest in studio here in our station in Saskatoon. Research lead at the University of Saskatchewan Insect Research Facility. So, being the mosquito guy that you've done this research over the years, do people always say to you, what's the best way to keep mosquitoes away from me, Sean?
25: Of course they do.
0: And your answer is?
25: DEET.
0: DEET, yeah. Yeah.
25: There are a few other products that also work. So DEET works. If you don't like DEET for one reason or another, you can use something called IR3535, which is a little difficult to find, but it's in some products. A lot of stores now will have something they call it like a non-DEET insecticide or repellent, mm-hmm. and that has picaridin in it. That also works pretty well. And then there's this sort of funky stuff that does work called oil of lemon eucalyptus.
0: Oh, yes.
25: And that does work, although some people don't particularly like the smell, but it works, and it is plant-derived. And that's pretty much the set of stuff that works as far as things you can apply to yourself.
0: Is it just me, or are some people more prone to attract mosquitoes?
25: No, some people are more prone to attack.
0: Why is that?
25: We don't fully know. Some of it, they're attracted to carbon dioxide, so some of it almost certainly has to do with how you're breathing or how much you're breathing or exhaling. Mm-hmm. Some of it probably has to do with the sort of microbiome, like the actual sort of bacterial composition of what's on your skin.
0: Mm-hmm.
25: And some parts of it we just don't quite know yet.
0: What about all the home remedies and contraptions that people will look at and some people swear by them? A friend of mine, actually Rick Van Dyvendyke from our Garden Talk show on Sunday, said this last Sunday when I had him on that he has a big yard and he had a gathering of people and he took a concoction of water and crushed up garlic and sprayed it all around his yard, and he felt it was pretty effective in keeping the mosquito numbers down. He said it smelled like a Greek restaurant in his backyard after the fact.
25: All of the science would suggest that that's great if you want your yard to smell like a Greek restaurant, but it's not if you want to repel mosquitoes. If you want to get, if you're worried about them in your yard and you want to do something other than put repellent on, any of the devices that use, permethrin, which is an insecticide, they do work. And that's also the same thing that's in the permethrin encoded clothing you can get.
0: Mm-hmm. Yeah.
25: So that all works as well. Those are the other things that work. But after that, there's almost no evidence that any of those other things work.
0: But some people will tell you they do, won't they, huh?
25: Yeah, they might.
0: Is there, you know, we mentioned West Nile earlier. Is there any diseases we can think of that people in Saskatchewan would want to be aware of when it comes to transmission by mosquitoes, or really not much of an issue?
25: You know, West Nile's really the big one. Occasionally, you'll hear about Eastern equine encephalitis, but that's very, very, very rare. Even it's almost unheard of.
0: That's a sleeping sickness, isn't it?
25: No, that's a different one. Oh, okay. There's a lot of
0: diseases mixed up here.
25: There's a lot of mosquito diseases. No, this is a different one. And obviously, horses are involved in that, right? Equine encephalitis. But we don't see that very often, and we haven't seen it in quite a while. So most of the things that mosquitoes transmit, we are pretty lucky not to have either the disease or the right mosquitoes. It's mostly West Nile.
0: So when you say that the lifespan of one of these mosquitoes is, what, about a month?
25: Yeah, about.
0: So with our summer potentially, hopefully, knock on wood, lasting 3 months or so, and I've got water in my yard or around our property, what do I do to reduce the breeding?
25: Get rid of the water.
0: Yeah.
25: So the first thing you can do is get rid of the water. Obviously, that doesn't work if you have something where you can't empty it, right? So, I mean, setting pools aside, if you have larger bodies of water, if you're really concerned and you can't dump the water, you can, I believe in most places, still commercially purchase something similar to what the cities use, which is a sort of a bacterial insecticide that you kind of throw into the water and it will kill the larvae.
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13: Maria Robinson with your 650 CKOM news update. Women as young as 40 can now get a mammogram to screen for breast cancer in Saskatchewan. The lowering of the age was phased in over the past year and a half, and it's for women who show no symptoms. The city of Saskatoon is warning people to stay out of the river. Increased flow in the South Saskatchewan River has dislodged the safety buoys between University Bridge and the Weir. Until they're reinstalled, the city is urging people to avoid all recreational activities on or near the river. And the calendar says summer, but Saskatchewan's berry fields are still waiting for it to feel that way. After weeks of rain and cloud cover across the province, the berry barn near Saskatoon says its Saskatoon berry crop is behind schedule. Owner Grant Erlinson says this year's season likely won't start for at least another week. CKOM weather, Monday sunny and a high of 23, Tuesday sunny and high 26. That's your 650 CKOM news update. I'm Maria Robinson.
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12: The weather in Saskatchewan can change on the drop of a dime. Punishing, pounding rain, funnel clouds, wicked whipping. 650 CKOM takes weather coverage seriously. We're staffed 7 days a week to bring you breaking weather coverage. Rely on 650 CKOM severe weather updates.
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0: Right now, I'm checking in with Jason Abig, CEO of the Greater Saskatoon Chamber of Commerce. Happy Friday, Jason.
27: Happy Friday to you, Brent.
0: Lots going on in the world of business yesterday. Everything from the big announcements from the Prime Minister and the Premiers of British Columbia and Alberta. We're looking at a minimum wage increase here in the province of Saskatchewan. And I know you also have been making it known. You think Saskatoon needs to be making a case to the companies, to the people in power when it comes to these data centers. Why not one here? So let's start with that. Why not a data center for Saskatoon?
27: Well, that's just the point, Brent. I think there's an adage somewhere that says, you know, if you've seen one data center, you've seen one data center. They come in all shapes and sizes. I think some listeners would be surprised to know that we already have two operating right within the city limits, operated by SaskTel. So look at, notwithstanding some of the controversy that we've seen, certainly in the U.S., in the southern U.S. in particular, on these hyperscale mega data centers. And then most recently, the one announced in Sherwood, just south of Regina. We have to keep an open mind on this. I don't think anyone is advocating for any kind of hyperscale project that would rob local businesses and residents of the power they need to operate their homes and businesses. But look, it is a critical piece of infrastructure. It is being seen as such. It's very critical to economic development, not the center itself, which generally, you know, employs a handful of people, but it's the downstream effect on employment and industry development that makes everything else possible. So we need to keep an open mind. Let's do that. And if and when there is a data center announcement for Saskatoon, let's look at it on its merits.
0: Anything out there that you're aware of that potentially might lead to an announcement?
27: Oh, lots of talk. You know, everybody's got speculation about projects that may or may not come on stream. I've I've been in this job long enough to know that you don't really know anything until the money is on the table, the partners are assembled, and there's a project to announce.
0: You know, we hear a lot of talk.
27: We shall see.
0: We hear a lot of talk about the need for electricity, for power, for these major data centers. And I know the one south of Regina, I believe there's going to be a natural gas power plant that'll be providing its electricity. And I saw an announcement yesterday where north of Edmonton, there's going to be a major data center built. I think they've got something like 90 some requests for data centers being built in Alberta, but one of the natural gas companies in Alberta is going to build a power plant just feed electricity to these data centers. So something like that, I would think, might ease people's fears about what it does to electrical consumption and electric rates maybe in their province.
27: Well, yeah, and I mean, Alberta's taking advantage of a natural resource available to them that makes energy and power possible. That's the natural gas piece. In Saskatchewan, I think the future looks nuclear. I think there is any number of opportunities to integrate small SMR onto sites where we have data center infrastructure, which means it's drawing power from, you know, that source. It's not necessarily plugging into the wider grid that a lot of businesses and households rely on.
0: You know, and I see a text coming in from one of our listeners saying, we've gotten this far without data centers. Why do we need one now? And I think, from my understanding, a lot of the need comes from artificial intelligence, the amount of data that's required. Every time you look at your phone or your computer and you're using artificial intelligence, that sucks up a lot of power.
27: No, it sure does. And, you know, I think it's also important. I think, you know, I was listening to your intro about, you know, some of the cynicism around AI, which in many ways is really well-founded. I mean, you know, all of us are on social media. It's good that we're critical of these things. But AI isn't about memes and social media. When you look at what AI technology can do for potential partners and end users like Crown corporations, hospitals, universities, municipalities, all of which are trying to find ways to get smarter in the way that they operate and work more cost-effectively. Local scientists and research institutes involved in health, for example, quantum computing. USASC is emerging as a big leader in this space. First Nations, Métis governments and enterprises, local businesses in agriculture, energy, manufacturing, mining, all of them are looking to either develop their own AI tools or leverage what's out there. So look at this is not something that is going to go away, but it's also not something that we need to be afraid of. There are a lot of social good and private good that comes with the development of this technology and infrastructure. We should look at it on its merits on a case by case basis. And if it's not a good fit for our community or economy, we just don't do it. But if it is a good fit, why would we pass up the opportunity to leverage it and get stronger overall?
0: I think a lot of people, are just finding it's moving so quickly. That all of a sudden AI is there. It's in your face. It's in the media. Governments and businesses are talking about data centers. And I think a lot of people just are going to need time to digest exactly what it is and how it's going to work for them.
27: 100%. 100%. And I think I would almost put myself in that camp as well. It is moving so quickly. Even the AI, leaders, industry leaders, technology leaders are pressing pause on some of the development because it is moving so quickly. Mm-hmm. That does contribute to fear and uncertainty, completely understood. But that means then we should look at it critically and we shouldn't dismiss it outright simply because we hear about something that may be happening in another part of the world or happened maybe even 5 or 6 years ago. The technology has advanced. The infrastructure has advanced. Let's look at it on its merits and then decide what we think about it.
0: Jason Abig kicking off this morning's Evan Bray Show. Jason, CEO of the Greater Saskatoon Chamber of Commerce. So with CUSMA being what it is this week, and it looks like we're probably going to a year-by-year negotiation on trade matters, what are you hearing from Saskatchewan businesses on this?
27: Well, this week feels a lot like last week, to be honest with you. I mean, despite the non-renewal that we heard on Wednesday, nothing really changes for cross-border trade. Everything is in effect, of course. Saskatoon remains among the least tariff-exposed cities in Canada. 95% of our goods in Saskatchewan are protected under CUSMA. So, of course, any local companies that are dealing in steel and aluminum and, you know, auto parts or components, lumber, furniture, they continue to face the tariffs of 25 to 50%. And any business connected to those industries obviously is going to continue to be concerned about access and you know, availability of their products to U.S. customers. But look at what I would say on this is, even though it's an indirect cost, a drawn out review process carries an economic cost for us. Mm-hmm. There's a saying that goes something like, you know, uncertainty is a tax on business confidence. And that's true. It affects hiring decisions, expansion plans. We've seen business confidence in our community, in our economy, slipping quarter after quarter since last year, even though Saskatoon, as you know, its business confidence remains well above the national average. And our business community is very bullish on the future of Saskatchewan, given the record levels of private investment coming into the province. So this uncertainty is troubling, and that is what is really going to affect us in the short and medium term until all of this gets sorted out.
0: Okay, just one final thought. Minimum wage in Saskatchewan going up to $15.70 an hour coming up in October. Businesses, I guess no business owner likes to see an increased cost or an increased expense, but Saskatchewan still quite a ways down the list of what we pay for minimum wage.
27: Yeah, we still have a very competitive minimum wage. Even after the increase takes effect, we'll still have the third lowest minimum wage in Canada, which is good. We want to be competitive on that front. Our last and most recent survey on this of our members said, look at, you know, ultimately, you know, about a third will pass the increase along to customers through their pricing. Many, about half, plan to just offset the increase by absorbing it into their margins. So look, it's the cost of doing business. It is going up across the board, and it's just a reality.
0: Do you think there's that many businesses out there that still pay just the minimum wage?
27: No, not by a long shot. In fact, to your good point, the survey, you know, that we conducted, you know, 80% of our member businesses pay above minimum wage already. Mm-hmm. So for all intents and purposes, this is not really an increase that would be felt on their balance sheets. And ultimately, most provide compensation and benefits over and above the starting wages anyway. 9 out of 10 do that. So I'm not saying it's a nothing burger. This, you know, any cost increase of any size eats into a margin and affects a customer somewhere. Mm-hmm. But ultimately, this one is not going to be as significant as maybe other increases have been in the past.
0: Jason Abig, CEO, Greater Saskatoon Chamber of Commerce. Thanks so much for your time today, Jason. Have a good weekend.
27: You too, Brent. Thanks so much.
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2: So every community in this country is dealing with the homeless situation. Every community in this country is trying to find out how to solve the homeless situation. And every community tends to point fingers. It's your responsibility, provincial government. It's your responsibility, federal government. And I think people that are driving around their communities and they see the homeless issue on the streets point to their own city council and say, this is your problem. Why don't you fix it? Alexandra Flynn is director of the Housing Research Collaborative at the University of British Columbia's Peter A. Allard School of Law. And she joins me now to talk about a recent court ruling in Ontario that may have implications right across the country. Alexandra Flynn, welcome to the Evan Bray Show.
3: Thank you so much. It's great to be here.
2: Tell me about this recent court case down in Ontario, what the findings were and what that may mean for all of Canada.
3: Yeah, it was a really important case called, it was in the Waterloo region. And in this case, the municipality went to the court and said, we've passed a bylaw to deal with homelessness. Is it constitutional? And the court said that it was not constitutional. And it said that because of two big reasons. Number one, that it affected people's life, liberty, and security of the person. It meant that there was nowhere where homeless people could actually be in this community. And number two, it said that homelessness is something called an analogous ground for discrimination, meaning that people who are homeless are subject to discrimination. And so that meant that any government that's making a rule about them has to consider the fact that they're a protected community.
2: So if I understand that correctly, the bylaw, the law that was tested, basically said homelessness was to be illegal?
3: Yeah, so the bylaw wanted to basically say there was no place that homeless people could set up a tent encampment in
2: gotcha.
3: That community.
2: Gotcha.
3: Yeah.
2: So with that case basically then thrown out, what does that ruling mean for other centers, say like Regina, Saskatoon?
3: Yeah, so, you know, homelessness has gone up by about 300% in the last 8 years. And so a big part of the court's decision was these are heartbreaking situations. You know, we get that it's complicated, but you can't just push homeless people out of your community altogether. So I think for any municipality that's trying to figure out what it's going to do, the knee-jerk reaction of, okay, well, let's just push it out. You know, we can't have homeless people sleeping on our streets or sleeping in our parks. That's probably not going to be constitutional if it goes to the courts.
2: Yeah. The latest point in time count that we do in our cities here, Regina showed 767 people experiencing homelessness. Saskatoon, the count, a record number, 1,931 people, which, you know, highlights this growing challenge facing both communities. So if we say, well, this has got to be an effort by all levels of government, why hasn't somebody figured this out at this point?
3: I know. It's I think homelessness has gone up so quickly across communities and towns across the country. You know, I grew up in Regina, actually, so I can just imagine the places where there are now tent encampments that people used to go for the folk festival or to hang out in the park. And I think it's shocking communities how much it's gone up in such a short time. So I think that's part of it, is just all the governments haven't quite figured out what they're going to do about it. But I think the problem is actually a bigger one about Canada itself, which is that for these kinds of problems where no particular government is responsible, we can't attach responsibility to the province or to the federal government or to a municipality. They're all kind of pointing fingers at each other, like you already said, and saying, well, it's actually your responsibility to do this, not mine. So, you know, in the case of a municipality, our job is to protect our parks and our streets, not deal with homelessness. So I think that's part of what's happening.
2: We hear people say things like, well, gee, I was in Europe. I didn't see that it was such an obvious problem there. Or I've been down to San Diego, and while it was rampant there, they seem to have found ways to deal with it. Is there anything to those observations? Has anywhere in the world really come up with a better way to deal with homeless people?
3: Yes. I mean, it's

0: unfortunately not the two that you identified. Those places have growing homelessness just like Canada does. The place that's really the kind of the gold star is Finland, which about 15 years ago had a problem like us. It was just growing and growing across their country. And they said at the national level, we have to fix this. And so they basically developed a strong plan that required all governments in the country to be aligned on collecting information on who was homeless and making sure that they had supports, building housing, making sure that housing were matched with other needs that people probably had, or like health needs or issues related to drug addiction or mental health, and basically said, we're going to solve this. So it was a committed, determined action on their part to fix it. And they did. It's gone down, not quite to zero. And they've admitted that you can't really get rid of homelessness 0%, but it's gone down almost to nothing.
1: Well, you could see where it would be an easier fix if the people that were considered homeless were educated people that just didn't have enough financial resources to rent or to buy a home. But sadly, we know that's not the case, that the majority of people that are considered homeless have addiction problems, have mental health issues, have got a lot of issues they're having to deal with. And the idea of just giving somebody the keys to an apartment or a trailer or whatever, that's not really going to fix homelessness.
0: Yeah, I mean, so it's I think if you asked, you know, and people have asked, there's been a lot of data collected on this. Why are you homeless? The number one reason is that somebody lost their home or they were evicted from their home. And what we know is that after people become homeless, their any drug addiction, if they had it in the beginning or didn't, or mental health issues get worse over time. So your person at year one, you know, is going to be in a really different place than the person in year five. The longer that people are outside without supports, without care, the worse those other issues get. So we're seeing, I think, you know, because we're not preventing it, we're not dealing with the issue before people actually become homeless, we're seeing the effects of them being outside and living rough.
1: So with that, we talk about it, and a lot of governments talk about it. Are you seeing any signs of progress when you, as you say, it's all levels of government have to be involved in this? Is there any kind of a plan afoot? I would guess it would have to start at the federal level and boil down then.
0: You know, I think that Saskatchewan is actually a really good example of how we can tackle what I call like a wicked problem like this one, which is healthcare. So healthcare was not something that was named in the Constitution. You know, there was no, it was like housing. There wasn't a single government that was responsible. And because of efforts that were made in Saskatchewan, we now have national healthcare. But we have national healthcare because it started with the province saying this is something that's needed, and it went all the way to the federal government. And it was because of people like you and me who were pushing our governments to do something about it. That's, I think, what has to happen in the case of homelessness. You know, it is, you're right that, it, you know, at this point, it's not just about housing for many people who are living on the streets, but it is also about housing. You know, it's having enough of it and it's having the right kind.
1: To Alexandra Flynn on the line from Vancouver, director of the Housing Research Collaborative at the University of British Columbia's Peter A. Allard School of Law. 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
1: From the National Newsroom of the Canadian Press, I'm Naira Ahmed. Canada says there's still no clear picture of how the U.S. plans to carry out annual reviews of CUSMA after Washington abandoned plans to extend the trade pact to 2042. Trade Minister Dominic LeBlanc says Canada and Mexico pressed U.S. officials for details at a July 1st meeting, but came away without answers on how the review process will work. The annual reviews could continue for up to 10 years, with the agreement set to expire in 2036 if the three countries fail to agree on an extension. A rapidly growing wildfire near Boston Bar in British Columbia has exploded to more than 12 square kilometers, forcing new evacuation orders and a major response from firefighters. The Brunswick Creek fire has grown more than tenfold in a day, with crews battling difficult terrain using helicopters, including aircrafts equipped with overnight operations. The Brunswick Creek blaze is one of 25 active wildfires in BC, with six new fires that started in the past day already burning out of control. Two people are in critical condition after being pulled from Montreal's Lachine Canal late Saturday night.
2: Montreal's fire department says it happened just before midnight when one person fell into the canal and the second person went in to try and help. A joint search with the Canadian Coast Guard involving three boats and sonar equipment eventually located the two who were taken to hospital. This comes as Quebec's Water Safety Organization is calling on the next provincial government to permanently fund its school swimming program and strengthen drowning prevention efforts in the province. Lisa Laporte, the Canadian Press.
1: Toronto's World Cup hosting duties have come to an end, but some experts are questioning what kind of economic legacy the tournament will leave.
3: The city says the municipality, province, and federal government spent $380 million to host six matches in Toronto over 4 weeks. Despite the influx of visitors, Toronto hotels say occupancy rates were down during the first 2 weeks of the World Cup. Payment processing company Moneris says credit card data showed only a modest boost in spending and less than Taylor Swift's Eras Tour. Taisha Redden, a professor of urban planning at the University of Toronto, says the economic windfall so far is likely below expectations. Diana Mussina, the Canadian Press.
1: And the latest installment in the Despicable Me universe is falling short of expectations.
4: Minions and Monsters mustered up $60 million at the box office, way below the $80 million that had been projected for that family film over the extended holiday weekend. It marks the lowest opening for the series.
5: What are you, some sort of old man toy?
4: What? Toy Story 5, meanwhile, notched the number 2 slot with $31 million. It's that movie's third week of release. And Supergirl slid to third place in week 2, raking in $9.6 million in ticket sales. Mike Dubusky, ABC News.
1: This is the Canadian Press. In sports World Cup action, Jude Bellingham scored two goals 98 seconds apart, Harry Kane converted a penalty when England was down to 10 men, and the Three Lions handed Mexico its first World Cup loss in a wild 3-2 victory on Sunday night to reach the quarterfinals. England moves on to face Norway on Saturday in Miami Gardens, Florida, for a spot in the semifinals. Norway beat Brazil 2-1 earlier in the day. The visiting Winnipeg Blue Bombers had a 14-13 CFL victory over the Hamilton Tiger Cats in a battle of backup quarterbacks on Sunday. In the MLB, Emerson Hancock and the Mariners bullpen extended Seattle's scoreless streak to 24 innings after a 4-0 win over the visiting Toronto Blue Jays. The Jays open a 3-game series in San Francisco on Monday. And in WNBA action, the visiting Dallas Wings defeated the Toronto Tempo 89-76. From the Canadian Press, I'm Naira Ahmed.
6: I am Maria Robinson with your 650 CKOM News Update. Women as young as 40 can now get a mammogram to screen for breast cancer in Saskatchewan. The lowering of the age was phased in over the past year and a half, and it's for women who show no symptoms. The city of Saskatoon is warning people to stay out of the river. Increased flow in the South Saskatchewan River has dislodged the safety buoys between University Bridge and the Weir. Until they're reinstalled, the city is urging people to avoid all recreational activities on or near the river. And the calendar says summer, but Saskatchewan's berry fields are still waiting for it to feel that way. After weeks of rain and cloud cover across the province, the berry barn near Saskatoon says its Saskatoon berry crop is behind schedule. Owner Grant Erlinson says this year's season likely won't start for at least another week. CKOM weather, Monday sunny and a high of 23, Tuesday sunny and high 26. That's your 650 CKOM news update. I'm Maria Robinson.
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7: Welcome back to the show on this Monday morning. Good to have you here. I've got some good friends, close family friends, two different couples recently that have had a baby and conceived through in vitro fertilization, or IVF. Not something that I knew a whole lot about, but in talking to them, I mean, this has been a way in which they were able to get pregnant. It's a treatment for infertility, if you will, which means people can't get pregnant after trying for a year for most couples. IVF can be used. So during in vitro fertilization, mature eggs are collected from ovaries and fertilized by sperm in a lab. So it basically recreates what you would normally do when you're making a baby. But this procedure is done. One or more of the fertilized eggs are called embryos. They are put into the uterus where the babies develop. So that's basically how IVF works. Here's where the story can take a twist. And I don't know if you saw this story, but think about if you've been trying to have a baby as a couple for years. Through IVF, you finally welcome a child into the world. You carry that baby. You give birth to the baby. But when the baby is born, the child is clearly a different race than you and your partner. Because that happened to a couple down in Florida. They took their baby home. Of course, they were in love with her, but they were able to confirm through a number of tests she's genetically not related to them at all. That is what happened to a couple in Florida. They discovered their fertility clinic implanted the wrong embryo in the uterus. The mom, basically, the child grew, mom gives birth. They were a Caucasian couple, and I believe the baby that was born was, if I'm not mistaken, South Asian. So you can imagine, it was their combined efforts to make the baby, and yet the baby is clearly a different ethnicity than them. In that case, the families reached an agreement that allowed the birth parents to keep custody of the little girl, which I think is great that they were able to reach that agreement. But it brings about a lot of questions around parenthood and genetics and liability and how common is this? This is why I'm happy to say we're connecting with Sarah Cohen today. Sarah is the owner of Fertility Law Canada. She's one of Canada's leading fertility lawyers. Sarah, thank you so much for joining the show today.
8: Thanks so much for inviting me.
7: From a legal perspective, what was your reaction when you first heard about this case in Florida that I've been talking about?
8: First of all, I have to say I feel bad for all the parents, and it doesn't look like it's necessarily a terrible thing for the child in the sense that there's a lot of loving people who seem to care about her and really want what's best for her. But it could be very confusing. So for the parents, all of the parents involved, you can really see how painful, upsetting, and concerning this is. So both for the people whose gametes, so eggs and sperm, were used to create this child and conceive this little girl, and for the family who gestated her and, you know, loved her while she was being gestated and then now have raised her from birth, you can also feel so much how they wouldn't want to let go of this little girl who they've treated as their daughter. Mm-hmm. The other thing I do have to say, though, is whereas there have been some other cases that all the potential parents don't necessarily come together, I'm really happy to see that all four of the potential parents really worked on a situation that they determined was in the best interest of the child in terms of the child being raised in the future.
7: Yeah, I mean, that stuck out to me as well in this case, Sarah, that they were able to come together and think about this. I'm not going to say without emotion. Emotion obviously was in, but there was some rationality there in terms of how they wanted to look at this situation and what they thought would be the best outcome. If we look at this under Canadian law, who would be considered the parents in a situation like this?
8: It really actually depends on the province where the baby's born. So in most provinces, including Saskatchewan, there is updated legislation, and Saskatchewan's legislation is actually pretty good. And the provincial law is what deals with answering the question of who is a parent. So Saskatchewan law will look at the intention of all the parties prior to conceiving, and the conception being at the time that the embryo is transferred in this situation. That's where it gets a little bit tricky. So I think it's obvious that the person who's gestating the baby intended to be the parent of the child. And if you take away the idea of intention, because that's really only with donor conception, but simply the person who gestated the child is the mother. You know, that is the legal reality. And the person who is married as a spouse to the person who carried the baby is automatically the father. So could the people whose gametes were used to create this embryo have argued that actually the person who's carrying the baby was acting as a surrogate? They could have tried. I don't think they necessarily would have been successful. Mm. One other option is legally in Saskatchewan, it is possible for there to be four parents, especially where there's a preconception agreement that's entered into prior to the conception. And obviously that didn't happen here. But it doesn't necessarily mean, had they tried, a judge couldn't have found that. And the big takeaway, though, is it completely depends on the province where the baby's born.
7: Interesting. Yeah, we're chatting today with Sarah Cohen, who is the owner of Fertility Law Canada. You can find them online, fertilitylawcanada.com. So there's actually, the more I dug into this, the more I found there's actually a few cases like this internationally. Have you heard of this happening in Canada?
8: I have heard of it happening in Canada a few times. I'm unaware of any child being born in the situation where people had been aware prior to the birth of the child. Mm. And it's totally awful. And I know of one situation where the person who was gestating the baby was absolutely devastated by this. And I know another situation where the person who was gestating the baby only found out after the baby was born. And the clinic was, they really wanted it pretty hush-hush, because every single time I've seen it, it has been the mistake of the clinic.
7: Mm-hmm. And that makes me think about this, Sarah, that there has to be some sort of regulated safeguards in place. Clearly, they're not foolproof, but that has to be part of a clinic's guarantee to the clients, I'm assuming.
8: The scary part here is it is possible to make a mistake, and we do see mistakes happening, although I really want to emphasize how rare that is.
7: Right.
8: And I do want to emphasize that a lot of clinics do a great job at making protocols so this can happen. But these mistakes do happen, and whereas there's so many things in this world, you could say, yeah, a mistake happened, maybe you sue for damages. And here, yes, maybe you could sue for damages, but there's such significant implications to making this mistake. We're talking about a human life and who is their parent. It's not, you know, it's not something that really money can fix.
7: We're chatting today with Sarah Cohen, owner of Fertility Law Canada. I read, which is always dangerous, I went deep into some of the comments online underneath a couple of these stories, and there was a bit of an argument brewing about the best interest of the child. What role does the best interest of the child play when we're talking genetics and pregnancy and caregiving to so many different peoples and factors in cases like this?
8: That's really a great question. So when we weren't talking about assisted reproduction, Court cases always were about the best interest of the child. We put the child first. I think that the best interest of the child is always something that a court is still going to think about, whether they're legislated to or not. And in a lot of places, they are legislated to. They're required to. But because parentage really comes back to this intention base that you and I were speaking about already, and it also comes back to automatically the person who gestates the baby is the legal parent of the child, how much of that takes account the best interest of the child? I mean, the off-the-cuff answer and the immediate answer is not so much. However, if this did come in front of a court, I'm very confident that a judge would take the best interest of the child into account. Mm-hmm. And when there have been cases that aren't exactly similar but somewhat on point, and I can think of one in Ontario, the judge has said, yes, there's a parentage understanding legally within the legislation, but now this child in this other case has been raised for a significant amount of time by the parents who aren't necessarily the legal parents under the legislation. And we think it's actually better for these people to continue raising this child. Let the other family be involved in the child's life in whatever is determined to be appropriate. But these people who've been raising the child for a certain amount of time, taking the child away from them is arguably not in this child's best interest.
7: Sarah Cohen, owner of Fertility Law Canada. 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
7: Where I want to go next is, as we watch, I mean, we saw the provincial legislature wrap up. We saw the House in Ottawa wrap up. The Senate also recently wrapped up its spring sitting by passing a couple of, I would say, fairly major pieces of justice legislation that could have significant impact on Canada's criminal justice system. Bill C-14, which focuses on bail and sentencing, that was the part of the discussion we had yesterday with our two guests. We had President Tom Stamatakis from the Canadian Police Association and Chief Patrick Noje from the Saskatchewan Association of Chiefs of Police. He's also the chief in Prince Albert, on talking about that. Bill C-16, which aims to strengthen protections for victims. Both of those passed, so we are wanting to talk a little bit more about that. But what about C-9? Remember this issue where it bubbled up? This is where thousands upon thousands of letters and postcards were sent to senators and politicians. And then it was determined that they were basically tucked away in a warehouse in Gatineau. They weren't delivered to the people they were intended to be delivered to. This is something that Saskatchewan Senator Denise Batters was all over. In fact, she brought this up in question period. Here's what she had to say.
17: My question is for the chair of the Internal Economy Committee, Senator Lafreda. A group called For My Canada, comprised of concerned Canadians, sent thousands of postcards about Bill C-9 to senators in a mass mailing campaign. We have just learned that 143,000 postcards are being held in a Senate mailroom in Gatineau. The Senate Property and Services Directorate had emailed senators that a, quote, very large number of postcards had been received and that only, quote, a box of postcards would be delivered to senators' offices today. My office received just 30 postcards and only one of those was from a constituent in Saskatchewan. Each of these postcards bears a Canadian's full name and address. Why is the Senate administration curtailing the right of Canadians to express their opposition to this highly controversial amended government bill to senators before we will vote on it in this chamber?
7: Did she get an appropriate answer to that question that she posed? Well, let's find out. Let's talk to Saskatchewan Senator, Saskatchewan representative on the Canadian Senate, I should say, lawyer, mental health advocate, and the deputy chair of the Senate Legal and Constitutional Affairs Committee, Senator Denise Batters, joining us by phone from her office in Regina. Senator, thank you so much for taking the call.
23: Hi, thank you very much. I'm actually just at home in Regina, but yes.
7: Okay, good.
23: Be with you today.
7: Good to have you. Thank you for joining us. So Bill C-9, these postcards, have you ever seen this happen before, Senator, where the mail isn't delivered? And did you get an answer as to why it wasn't?
23: Well, no, we've never seen something like that before. And that's why as soon as I found out about this, the day I found out there were 140,000 postcards that when I asked that question in late May that had been delivered and were being held, we had just found out in this Gatineau, Quebec warehouse by Senate administration. And so I sounded the alarm the first basically hour that I found out about that in Senate question period. And, you know, there's a reason that mail to parliamentarians has been postage free for decades, because we have the responsibility to listen to the views of Canadians on issues that we vote on in Parliament. And as senators, we need to know Canadians' views before we voted on this highly controversial bill. And this was C-9, particularly the amendment that had been put on there in the House of Commons by the Bloc, supported by the Liberals, where it would curtail religious expression. And we didn't want that to happen. So what actually happened was, because of us raising the alarm, our conservative caucus, I raised it in question period, a couple of my conservative senators chimed in as well, and then we had conservative MPs who were really raising the alarm with videos and significant social media outreach on that. And so our pressure by the conservative caucus got the Senate administration to move by then 250,000 postcards from Canadians against that Liberal government's amended Bill C-9 into the parliamentary precinct, into one of our office buildings. Finally, our staff could go through those large boxes and retrieve our mail. My staff went through probably, I don't know, 5,000 of them or something like that, and pulled out mine. And, you know, because this is important that senators know what Canadians want us, how they want us to vote.
7: Mm-hmm.
23: And so thank you very much to all the Canadians that wanted their voices heard on that important bill. But unfortunately, at the end of the day, the Liberal government and its independent senators did force through that bill, amended with that amendment still remaining on it. I guess not enough people looked at their postcards.
7: I was wondering if it made any difference at all. I mean, you obviously read through the postcards. What were the themes of the concerns that you read, Senator?
23: Well, it was actually a specific campaign that Canadians had signed up for, and then it was a targeted campaign, particularly about they did not want that amendment curtailing religious freedom and curtailing religious expression. So there were two different types of postcards that I saw in the many that I went through, and it was a particular targeted campaign, but every individual Canadian had their individual name and address on the return for the postcard. So it wasn't like it was sent out, you know, sometimes we get large email campaigns and things like that. But this was something that there were individual Canadians had sent these postcards, and every one of them had an individual Canadian's name and address right on them.
7: Very personal connection for sure. Okay, I want to switch gears. You were the opposition critic for Bill C-14, the Bail and Sentencing Reform Act. Maybe just start with your thoughts on this. I watched the speech that you gave on this Bill C-14, but you have some concerns.
23: I do. And you know what? So it's called the, quote, Bail and Sentencing Reform Act. There were, as I say, I made two lengthy speeches on it at second reading and third reading in the Senate. And as I said in them, there are some good parts in this bill, largely actually from conservative MPs' amendments at the House of Commons Committee, and from taken directly from conservative private members' bills. So those were mostly the good parts. However, the Liberals actually deliberately would not allow certain parts of it to go through, and they didn't want it to overtake entirely their terrible criminal justice laws that they've been putting into place for the last decade, mostly Bill C-5 and Bill C-75, and really this bill and Bill C-16, it's largely an attempt by the Liberal government to fix those terrible, some parts of those terrible bills, because they've unleashed a crime wave across this country. You know, crime went up significantly starting in 2015. Guess what happened that year? Justin Trudeau got elected. And we've had Liberal government since, and the crime has gone up considerably during that decade.
7: Senator Batters, appreciate the chat. Thank you for your time.
23: Thank you very much.
7: Canadian Senator Denise Batters. We'll take a break. We'll be right back here on 980 CJME and 650 CKOM.
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6: Maria Robinson with your 650 CKOM news update. Women as young as 40 can now get a mammogram to screen for breast cancer in Saskatchewan. The lowering of the age was phased in over the past year and a half, and it's for women who show no symptoms. The city of Saskatoon is warning people to stay out of the river. Increased flow in the South Saskatchewan River has dislodged the safety buoys between University Bridge and the Weir. Until they're reinstalled, the city is urging people to avoid all recreational activities on or near the river. And the calendar says summer, but Saskatchewan's berry fields are still waiting for it to feel that way. After weeks of rain and cloud cover across the province, the berry barn near Saskatoon says its Saskatoon berry crop is behind schedule. Owner Grant Erlinson says this year's season likely won't start for at least another week. CKOM weather, Monday sunny and a high of 23, Tuesday sunny and high 26. That's your 650 CKOM news update. I'm Maria Robinson.
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7: School's out, kids are out looking for stuff to do, and that brings us to our next guest, Dr. Mariana Brusoni,
0: is a professor in the Department of Pediatrics at UBC and the BC Children's Hospital Research Institute. She is also part of an organization, the Outside Play Lab. And that's what we're talking to her about. Should you let your kids do some roaming in the summer? Dr. Brissoni, thanks for joining us.
8: Thanks for having me.
0: So what got you going down this path of, as a psychologist, looking at what's going on in family dynamics these days and how some families are okay giving their kids, I guess, more freedom to roam while others are not?
8: Well, actually, where I came at this from was as an injury prevention researcher. I was doing a lot of work trying to figure out how to keep kids safe. And what I noticed was that our approach to safety seemed to have excessive focus on reducing children's access to risk. And as a developmental psychologist, I was concerned understanding that kids needed these diverse experiences to learn how to manage the world, to learn risk management skills, to become comfortable with, uncertainty and those kinds of things. And so it launched me on this research career to look at changing our approach in society from one of keeping kids as safe as possible to one of keeping kids as safe as necessary.
0: And your research has found that children who maybe engage in more risky play make safer decisions. Could you explain that?
8: Yeah, absolutely. So what we were looking at was we had the hypothesis that if kids were given the opportunity to take risks in play, and when what I'm talking about here is, for example, climbing or, say, riding their bike really fast or sledding down a hill or even rough and tumble play, those kinds of experiences would allow them to understand more about the world and how it worked, how far they could push their body, what they were comfortable with, and how they could manage risks in different situations. And so we set out to test this. So did these experiences in a play context actually influence how kids behaved in other contexts that where the stakes might be higher? So, for example, in crossing a road as a pedestrian. And so, of course, we couldn't do this research in the real world. You can't really throw children into traffic and hope that things go well. So we did it in a virtual world, right? So we had them put on virtual reality headsets. They had a scenario where they could play so that we could see how far they took things. It was a balance beam task where they could kind of go as fast as they wanted. They could jump as far as they wanted. And we measured, some of the decisions they made and how many risks they took in that scenario.
0: Dr. Mary, sorry.
8: Yeah, go ahead.
0: No, you go ahead. I cut you off.
8: Yeah, no problem. And then we took them into a street crossing task. And so they had to figure out when it was safe to cross the street. And they actually had to physically cross the street and hope not to get hit. And what we found was that in the balance beam task, the kids who took more risks fell more. So you could say they failed more. But the really interesting thing is when those same kids were in the street crossing task, they actually made faster and better decisions in traffic. And so they were able to cross the traffic efficiently without any increased likelihood of getting hit by a car.
0: But every child and every family dynamic would be unique and different as to how they deal with risk in their children, right?
8: Absolutely. And that is entirely appropriate.
0: So what's the difference then between a manageable risk and a genuine danger?
8: Well, and it varies by children, right? So as children develop and they get more lived experience and they have an opportunity to try different things, they're what might be an unreasonable, excessive risk for, say, a younger, more inexperienced child is actually a completely appropriate risk for an older child. What we're finding, though, is that kids are really having quite limited opportunities to figure this out for themselves. We've kind of designed these opportunities out of children's lives. And so what you have is kids that actually should have had more experiences or more opportunities that are actually not having these and then feeling more tentative or having adults hover more in order to access these kind of experiences that used to be the norm.
0: You know, it's interesting, too, and with the advent of cell phones and so many families, the children have their own phones, and I'm guessing that then gives the parents a little more sense of security, knowing, hey, I can always reach out and find out where they are, what they're doing. Is that necessarily healthy?
8: Well, not necessarily. I mean, I appreciate the fact that children and parents being able to get in contact with each other, maybe it makes them more comfortable and, say, giving those children more independence. But the problem is when you're constantly kind of able to get a hold of each other and track each other, then the supervision and the adult oversight is still there. And so it does limit children's feelings of true independence and an understanding that sometimes they just have to go it alone and figure it out on their own.
0: We're talking about letting kids roam in the summertime with Dr. Mariana Brusoni. Is there something about the summer season and having all that freedom, free time from school? Is that a big part of this as well?
8: Oh, it's so important, right? You have this kind of endless summer with these wonderful possibilities. And a lot of kids, of course, would be in summer camps and things like that over the summer. Hopefully there's those opportunities within the summer camps to have these experiences and also able to kind of roam their neighborhood with her friends and explore. It's just so wonderful to have this great weather and hopefully friends around that they can do these fun activities with.
0: Every generation's got their stories, right? Like I was a child of the 60s. So in my world, growing up in a small town, I was out the door first thing in the morning, had my breakfast, might have been home for lunch, might not, showed up when it started to get dark. And that was kind of the way of the world for a lot of people. I don't know if many parents would go along with that style of parenting today, just out of fear, I suppose, more than anything.
8: Yeah, there it is something that's quite rare these days for kids. And part of it, yes, a big part of it is absolutely fear, a sense that the world isn't as safe or that kids aren't as capable of doing those things. Now, you know, in terms of the stats, it actually shows that the world has never been a safer place. We also have to acknowledge the fact that the way that we've designed our cities has changed. We've got more urban environments and more priority towards cars. But having said that, there are still lots of opportunities that kids can really reach out to within their local neighborhoods to have these kinds of experiences and for parents to really recognize how important they are. And not saying that parents should kind of go from 0 to 100, you know, never having let their kid out of their sight and all of a sudden, okay, go out and play all day. You know, these are small little steps, you know, they can start very modestly. So it doesn't feel too threatening for either the parent or the child, but really taking these little steps to think about how can I give my child more independence and how can I give them these opportunities to take risks in their play.
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0: We have got the founders of Mystic Studios. We have got Kaylin Fair, the studio's creative director, and Marenton Fair, technical director.
19: Hi.
0: Welcome.
19: Hi. Hi. Thanks for having us.
0: You guys made the drive down from Spiritwood today?
20: Yeah. We live about 20 minutes north of Spiritwood, Saskatchewan. Yeah.
19: tiny little town called Leoville.
0: Yeah, oh, I know Leo.
20: Oh, sure.
0: Everybody knows Leo.
20: Yeah, of course.
19: For some reason, yeah.
0: There's a lot of smart people come out of Leo, though.
20: Yeah.
0: I can say that because I work with one of them here.
20: Oh, really? Oh, that's so cool.
0: Okay, so let's talk about your business, your company. First off, Mystic Studios. What is it?
20: Yeah, so we're a small Indigenous team of 4 people. We have me, the creative director, Kaylin, and Maranton, who is a technical director. We also have a junior member on our team, Xander, and a artist named Kane on our team as well from Big River.
0: Okay.
20: And we're a small team that makes cozy, comfortable simulation type games. So we want people to really feel at home in the games that we make and feel like they have, you know, some familiarity with the topics that we do as well. Very cozy, warm vibes.
0: Nice. So yeah. No shoot 'em up explosions.
20: No, it's kind of more wholesome, more wholesome vibes. Definitely like really warm and cozy. And the game that we're working on is cooking focused. So
0: this
20: definitely
0: is the Kitch Witch?
20: Yes. Yeah.
0: Well, tell me more about Kitch Witch.
20: Yeah, for sure. So Kitch Witch is a cozy cooking game. You play as a young witch who inherits her grandmother's culinary clinic, and you are tasked with healing adventures with the power of magic food. So that's your whole job. So you have adventurers that will come in who need your help, and you will heal them with the magical food that you create. And you have to forage and farm for your own ingredients and everything. It's just like very narrative focused as well. So every person that you heal Steele will remember you and will remember what you did for them. Yeah, for sure. So Kitch Witch is a cozy cooking game. You play as a young witch who inherits her grandmother's culinary clinic, and you are tasked with healing adventures with the power of magic food. So that's your whole job. So you have adventurers that will come in who need your help, and you will heal them with the magical food that you create. And you have to forage and farm for your own ingredients and everything. It's just like very narrative focused as well. So every person that you heal will remember you and will remember what you did for them, and you can talk to them.

0: in the future. However, we do want to make it a little less, like, obviously educational. It's kind of just more like you'll learn through happenstance throughout the game. So everything is inspired by our culture, but isn't, like, direct in your face. So we want people to kind of be, I don't know, learning, but, like, not know that they're learning. So, yeah.
1: Is it directed more for young people?
0: Yeah, I'd say that it's directed for, it's a pretty wide audience.
2: Yeah, it touches on some heavier themes of, like, grief and getting over lost loved ones. So, you know, I think that it's probably more targeting that, like, young teen to, you know, as old as gamers can be.
1: Yeah. So what inspired you to make this particular game?
0: Yeah, so Kitch Witch is inspired by my life and our life. We live, you know, in rural Saskatchewan, and we garden and farm for our own food that we use in our own cooking. Yeah. And we were like, this would be so cool if this would be a game. So we started kind of, you know, workshopping it, and we're like, how do you make a cooking game interesting and fun? And we were like, what if it was magic? So, and then we got all into talking about magic, and how that can be incorporated into a cooking game. But yeah, it really just came down from, like, the roots of the way that we live our own lives and living off of the land. And I feel often when I, like, make soup for someone who's sick, like, that I am healing them with my food. So, you know, it all came down to that.
1: That's lovely.
0: Yeah.
1: What kind of a time commitment does it take to build a game like this?
0: It's a lot.
2: It's a lot. You wanna speak to that? Yeah. So I'm our, like, lead developer, sort of technical guy. So I do all of the programming. And I'm working on it constantly. I mean, I think I put in probably 50 hours a week or more. But it's very sporadic, and, like, sometimes I'll work 3 hours and then I won't work for a couple hours, and then I'll work, you know, work in bursts,
0: creative,
2: and then late at night,
0: know.
2: And, you know, whatever. Long hours. I think that we're about 5 months into development, and we're not going to be releasing until next fall.
0: Yeah, it's a lot of time, and it is a big commitment. I actually quit my job to work on this game, so, you know, it's my whole life now, and it's your whole life too. Yeah. But our other members are more part time, but sure. For us, full time, full, like, pedal to the metal. We're working on it all the time.
1: But I think your story is probably an inspiration to someone who may be listening and saying, so these guys have set up a video game studio in small town Saskatchewan.
0: Yes. Yeah.
1: So anybody can do that.
2: Absolutely.
0: Yes. Yeah, we really think that, like, anybody can learn how to make games. I think that there are so many good free tools out there. We use the Godot editor, and so that tool is for making games, and it's free to use. So, like, I'd recommend anybody, if they would like to give it a try, to try downloading that software or download. We use Blender to make our 3D models, and that's also a free software. So, you know, we really are big advocates of anybody can do that. Anybody can make their dreams a reality.
2: The barrier to entry for making video games has never been lower. Really.
0: Yeah.
2: And there's lots of, like, free open source software, meaning you don't have to pay for a license.
1: Right.
2: You can just use the software, use it for commercial projects or whatever you want.
1: So. And how do you market it then? You've developed this game in small town Saskatchewan. How you get it out to the world?
0: Yeah, so we take a couple different routes moving forward into it. We do, you know, reach out to press and stuff and do those normal things.
1: Yep.
0: But we also are really big into social media. So on TikTok, Instagram, we're on there. We're always posting gameplay videos just to see, like, if what people will be interested in, trying to do different ways of doing that. We also have, like, little blogs that we run as well, talking about the development of the game. I think that's something with us, which maybe isn't seen as often in our industry, is that we're talking about the game, like, from the moment that we started making it. And so
1: that's impressive.
0: Yeah. So we're talking about it, and we're putting video and stuff out there in an early state so that people kind of get the vibe and are interested in kind of creating it with us in a way.
2: Yeah. We're really interested in, like, gathering as much, like, feedback as we can from people and, like, getting it in front of as many eyes as we can early on so that we can, gather as much of that feedback and use it to make our game even better.
1: Is this your first game?
0: Yeah, so this is the first game that we've worked on as a team together.
1: Yeah.
0: I've been working in the games industry for the past 6 years.
1: Really?
0: I used to work at Noodle Cake Studios in Saskatoon. Mm-hmm. I really enjoyed it. I learned a lot working there, and I thought, you know, I have this game idea and I really want to work on it full time with these

0: people. And I was like, yeah, let's just do it.
1: So
0: I have worked on other games in the past, but this is our first game altogether. So yeah.
1: Do I dare mention artificial intelligence in this?
0: You can mention it. Yeah.
2: You can mention it. We're keeping it at like a, you know, like 10-foot pole, arm's length.
0: Like I think it's a reality of today's landscape, technological landscape, is that AI is present and it's here
2: and it's being used.
0: Mm-hmm. I think that for us, we kind of want to take a more holistic approach to our game development. We find that it's more fun to learn to actually use the tools and actually create something and create art than it is to type a prompt into an AI system and get it to make something for you. I think that the process of creating is what really excites us.
1: Absolutely.
0: So that's, you know, we don't use AI in our games. We don't plan to. It's something that some people do, and that's, you know, totally their choice to do it. But that's just something that we value is not
2: handcrafted
0: using it. It's handcrafted art. Yeah.
1: And we were chatting earlier, but I think you're seeing a bit of a pushback in some areas of people saying, oh, it's AI, I don't want to use it. And I suspect maybe in your world, that may be it too.
0: Yeah. I think that, in the video game industry, like Marentin was saying earlier, it is really split down the middle. I think that some people think it's a great tool and they use it all the time. And then there's other people that are like, no, I really want to be able to make it and be able to call it my own and have it be mine and have the art, you know,
2: have it come from your brain.
0: From your own brain and not from this machine. Right. So, I think that there is like a bit of a split down the industry. I think that we all try and be respectful of each other and how we want to make games. I think that if somebody wants to use AI, you know, that's their own choice. But for us, it's just something that we value to not do.
1: You two are just a delight. Thanks for making the trip in here today.
2: Of course. Thank you so much.
1: Good luck with your game development and have fun in Germany at the end of August.
0: Awesome. Thank you so much.
1: Kaylin Fair and Marentin Fair, the founder and the people behind Mystic Studios and their new game, Kitch Witch. We'll watch for it.
0: Thank you.
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1: From the National Newsroom of the Canadian Press, I'm Naira Ahmed. Canada says uncertainty remains over trade talks after the Trump administration opted for annual CUSMA reviews instead of extending the agreement until 2042.
2: Canada-U.S. Trade Minister Dominic LeBlanc says he asked U.S. Trade Representative Jameson Greer how the annual CUSMA reviews would work, but did not get an answer. LeBlanc says Canada and Mexico want more structure around the process while also pursuing separate bilateral talks with Washington. The U.S. decision starts a renewable review process that could last up to 10 years, creating uncertainty over the agreement's future. LeBlanc says Ottawa's goal is to reduce tariffs on sectors like steel, aluminum, and softwood lumber while bringing more predictability to North American trade. David Augustine, The Canadian Press.
1: In British Columbia now, an out-of-controlled wildfire near the community of Boston Bar has grown to more than 12 square kilometers. Responders have requested additional resources to deal with it. Canadian Press reporter Lisa Laporte has more.
3: The Brunswick Creek fire was first detected near Boston Bar on Thursday and has since grown to cover 100 hectares. The Boothroyd Indian Band issued an evacuation order Sunday morning after a previous order issued by the Fraser Valley Regional District. That order covers residents living in the North Bend area.
1: The BC Wildfire Service says poor visibility and steep terrain limited the use of aviation services, adding that the safety of crews, pilots, and the public is top priority. In Quebec now, a CN Rail train derailed northeast of Montreal on Sunday, sending 45 cars off the tracks.
4: Officers in the suburban city of Repentigny say railway investigators will carry out on-site dismantling and cleanup work heading into Monday. They say no leaks, fires, or injuries have been reported and that none of the rail cars contained hazardous materials. A railway spokesperson says 45 train cars derailed and that while three had previously transported diesel, they weren't loaded. Police earlier said the derailment knocked out power to a little more than 1,000 Hydro-Quebec customers. Officials said service would be restored by early Monday and that there could be localized outages overnight. On social media, Repentigny Mayor Nicolas Dufour says the derailment is an unsettling situation and thanked residents for their resilience. John Kennedy, The Canadian Press.
1: And Summer McIntosh has broken another record. The swimming sensation set a new standard in the women's 200-meter butterfly with a time of 2 minutes, 1.65 seconds at Canadian Trials. That tops a mark that stood for more than 6,000 days. McIntosh's mom, Jill, says her daughter dreamt of this for a long time.
5: Tonight was extra special because that world record was Summer's dream, like dream as a 10-year-old. And this shows you when you dream bigger than you can possibly imagine, you can get anything done with, you know, the support around you and hard work. Like the amount of hard work that has gone into that is incredible.
1: Jill McIntosh was also an Olympic swimmer, competing at the 1984 Summer Games in Los Angeles. This is the Canadian Press. In sports, the Toronto Blue Jays open a 3-game series in San Francisco tonight against the struggling Giants. There are 2 round of 16 matches in the World Cup today, including one between Belgium and the co-host United States. Portugal and Spain square off in the other game in Arlington, Texas. Yesterday, England beat co-host Mexico 3-2, while Norway edged Brazil 2-1. The U.S. play after President Donald Trump intervened on behalf of star forward Folarin Balogun, whose 1-game suspension was lifted in a decision that allows him to play in a World Cup match tonight. He has 3 goals and received a red card in Wednesday's 2-0 win over Bosnia-Herzegovina after FIFA announced yesterday that the suspension was lifted, triggering praise from Trump and outrage from Belgium's side. Unbeaten Canada plays Jamaica tonight in Hamilton in the FIBA Men's Basketball World Cup 2027 Americas Qualifiers, and the Canadian Trials in Montreal continue today. From the Canadian Press, I'm Naira Ahmed.
6: I am Maria Robinson with your 650 CKOM News Update. Women as young as 40 can now get a mammogram to screen for breast cancer in Saskatchewan. The lowering of the age was phased in over the past year and a half, and it's for women who show no symptoms. The city of Saskatoon is warning people to stay out of the river. Increased flow in the South Saskatchewan River has dislodged the safety buoys between University Bridge and the Weir. Until they're reinstalled, the city is urging people to avoid all recreational activities on or near the river. And the calendar says summer, but Saskatchewan's berry fields are still waiting for it to feel that way. After weeks of rain and cloud cover across the province, the berry barn near Saskatoon says its Saskatoon berry crop is behind schedule. Owner Grant Erlinson says this year's season likely won't start for at least another week. CKOM weather, Monday sunny and a high of 23, Tuesday sunny and high 26. That's your 650 CKOM news update. I'm Maria Robinson.
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8: Drew Mendez subbing in this week for Jamie Nye. And we're talking right off the bat. We got a chance to talk to Sam Dickinson about the NHL draft. We're going to continue to do that. Talking to the editor-in-chief of NHL.com, Bill Price, who not only knows hockey, but is also a Mets fan. It looks like from my readings and viewing of his ex post. How's that working out for you, Bill?
9: You had to bring that up first, huh? Man, talk about kicking a guy when he's down. Jeez.
8: you're taking it on the chin right now, okay?
9: Yeah, it's been a rough, well, for me, it's been about a rough, what's 1986? What, about 40 years? It's been about a rough 40 years. So. Yeah, it's all right. You know, I always tell people that it builds character and, you know.
8: Exactly.
9: And, you know, I have a lot of character from being a Mets fan. So, yeah, it is what it is.
8: Yes.
9: You know?
8: Hey, that's it.
9: Sometimes I keep telling myself one of these days it'll all pay off.
8: It's going to be worth it. Maple Leaf fans tell themselves that. Vancouver Canucks fans tell themselves that. Sharks fans are telling themselves that. That's what we do, man. Hey, the draft I thought it was really well done. Your thoughts first off on the draft itself and just the overall presentation.
9: Yeah, I thought it was great. Obviously, Justin Bieber showing up to start it off. However, you know, no matter what you feel about him, he's obviously a huge star. And, you know, the players that were being picked, love to see him there. So that was a great way. And, you know, and some of the guests, I mean, listen, for me, I was more excited to have Thurman Thomas there.
8: Yes.
9: But that's me. You know, that was great. No, but it was awesome. I thought it was a great way to start. Really great vibe in Buffalo all weekend. You know, I think it helped that the Sabres, you know, had a pretty good run in the playoffs and people are really kind of fired up for the Sabres. No, I thought it was a great, great weekend and, you know, some great stories coming out of the draft. You know, and we're starting this, you know, with Gavin McKenna and, you know, Matthew Schaefer working on TV.
8: Wasn't he good?
9: The natural.
8: Yep.
9: Yeah. I think we're really starting to see like this next wave of stars and faces of the league really, you know, coming to the forefront a little bit more.
8: Yeah.
9: I think Schaefer could retire right now and have a future in television.
8: Oh my gosh. That
9: he's
8: kid
9: great.
8: Is
9: great. Yeah.
8: We met him when we were in Toronto, his draft year, the Sharks were in Toronto in his draft year. I got to meet him and his dad and his agent. And I know his agent. What a terrific young man. It's not fake. When he got the Calder on, was it Good Morning America, right?
9: He gets that.
8: He's, of course, thinks about his mom who passed away. He had such a tough draft year. But then he goes right away to the hospital, takes the Calder over there, meets a bunch of kids that are sick, and just is such a nice young man. I agree with you that when you look at the players, you know, I can talk from the Sharks' point of view. We just talked to Sam Dickinson about being drafted. What's that like? These young men now are just, they're terrific young people first before they're terrific young hockey players.
9: Absolutely. And listen, they've grown up, you know, in a time of social media.
8: Yeah.
9: And I think you're going to see them more, right? Like they know how to, I don't want to say promote themselves, but they, you know, we've saw with Macklin Celebrini last year, you know, on the Instagram and stuff like that. We're going to see these guys are going to be a lot more front facing and a lot more out there, putting themselves out there than I think we've seen from, you know, the group of like veteran players we know now. So, but I think it's great. Yeah. And McKenna, he said all the right things.
8: Yep.
9: And, you know, our draft experts, Mike Morial and Adam Kimmelman, they've been dealing with him like for maybe a year or so. They say it's legit. Like, this kid is a winner. He's got the right attitude. I do believe he's ready to play in Toronto. We know the pressure that comes there. It's like playing in a fishbowl, but I believe he's ready for it. He just seems like he's the right person at the right time for that team.
8: Yeah, I 100% agree with you on that. Bill Price from NHL.com joining us, talking about the draft, and we'll talk a little bit about free agency coming up on Wednesday. One of my favorite dumb things that people say is this team won the draft, that team won the draft. You've been around the league as long as I have. You don't know. But
9: no.
8: When you look at some of the picks that some of the teams had, you know, they talk about this team had a good day, that team had a good day. So I'll ask the dumb question. Which team had a good day?
9: I think San Jose Sharks, they're the team. You know, they got three guys in the first round, really good players. That, you know, the Stenberg, who they got at number two, might have been number one any other year. He might have been number one if it wasn't the Maple Leafs picking. You know, I think they figured they could trade William Eklund and he would kind of slide right into that spot. Yeah, I mean, the Sharks got three really good players in the first round. I think you got to side with them. I know some people have some reservations about it. I love Mal Holtra. I love the Canucks.
8: So do I.
9: Mal Holtra's son.
8: Yeah.
9: I think it's great. You know, it's great for Manny. It's great for Caleb when he does get to Vancouver. I thought that the trade they made today to get Gallagher kind of sends a sign of where they're going. And listen, I think, you know, who knows how they're going to turn out. I love what the Penguins did taking these twin brothers.
8: So do I.
9: You know, it's such a great story. And, you know, everything you read, it seems to the kid they took in the first round, I'm not saying he needs his brother, but I think they're better together. And then the fact that it worked out and Pittsburgh did that, it's great. And then they put him on the phone with Sidney Crosby. Yeah. But like from your original question, I think the Sharks, if you had to pick one winner from the draft, it's just not just the draft, but how they approached the draft. You know, they traded and they got the, I guess
8: number nine pick
9: they got.
8: Yeah.
9: Yeah. I think it's a great job by them. And, you know, you add these kids to what Celebrini has created there. Like, I think the Sharks are definitely on the way up.
8: My thing is that the Sharks have been talking for years about getting bigger and bigger and bigger. And then they draft Alexander Kermanoff, 7'1". Dude, so on skates, Bill, that's got to be like 7'5" on skates, right?
9: Yeah.
8: The pictures of him are crazy.
9: I remember at the Olympics this year, interviewing Victor Hedman, and he was on skates, and I was like, "Oh my God, he's a monster!" I can't imagine what this kid's going to look like on skates. But
8: when I'm 5'8", on a good day, I'm 5'8". When the Sharks got Vincent Desharnais, I interviewed him between the periods, right? And it's the funniest. It's like my producer said, "Do you want to get him to sit down?" I went, "No, I want people to see this, because it's amazing." I know I'm the short end of the gene pool, I get it, but it's hilarious. It's one of the best pictures that's I've funny. Ever taken in my life.
9: Yeah.
8: But the league is the thing that amazed me too, when you're looking at the defense when picked. Bill, they're 6'3", 6'4" guys. They're huge now.
9: Yeah.
8: It's incredible.
9: It's incredible. And you know, and all the defensemen went, and So Matt Morial and Adam Kimmelman, they're in the back. They're like in the back room of the draft
8: because
9: they're doing a podcast. So what happens when the kids get drafted? They kind of do like this media car wash. not just media, but they're getting their pictures taken for their cards. They're getting pictures taken with hats. They're doing some TV, and then they come in our room. So I was sitting in the back with Mike and Adam the whole time. And every time a team made a pick, they're like, "This kid is legit. This is going to be a great pick." Even when the Rangers, you know, I was watching the draft when the Rangers took Smits at 5, and some of the TV broadcasters were like, "Wow, they were surprised they took him." And they're like, "No, this kid's going to be solid. He might be on the Rangers opening night roster this season." So,
8: wow.
9: Yeah, it was a really good draft. And I, obviously, you know, there's part of it that's a crapshoot. You just never know who's going to turn out. But I think a lot of teams picked up some really good players this year.
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8: It is Drew Romanda stepping in for Jamie Nye, who's away at a wedding in Mexico. Beating the weather, that's for sure. We had the NHL draft on the weekend. It was real cool. Like, the NHL did their draft. They learned from last year. They did a really good job this year. It was fun to watch. But I look at it, and I know a lot of people have asked me, well, what's the player going through? And I've been to drafts when I was assistant coach with the Sharks, looking at all those players sitting up in the stands waiting for their name to be called. So I thought, you know what? I am going to talk to somebody that knows what we're talking about. As soon as I figure out how to turn this on, Book, can you come figure it out for me? Sorry, guys, it's a new studio. Oh, there we go. I got him now. Sam Dickinson is a defenseman for the San Jose Sharks. Sam, you got me?
16: I got you, Drew. I'm right here.
8: Good to have you with us. Thank you for doing this. By the way, everyone, Sam is about the nicest young man you're ever going to find in your life. Never a bad day for Sam when he's in the NHL. Always comes in with a smile, plays his you-know-what off, and it's a joy to have him on. Sam, thank you for joining us in Saskatchewan.
16: Thank you for having me, Drew.
8: So, buddy, tell me what it's like. So you played at St. Mike's, correct? Before you got,
16: yes. I went to school there.
8: Yep.
16: And played some hockey there as well.
8: So you were drafted fourth overall to the Ontario Hockey League. You were also drafted in the USHL. What made you choose London?
16: The organization and the people that are involved there, the best around in junior hockey, and Mark and Dale have, put more players into the NHL and into furthering their careers than anybody else. And, when I got the opportunity to find out that was going to be an option for me and to be able to go down there and visit everything and, just see what it was all about. It was pretty easy to kind of flush away the other options and just, understand that London was going to be, the place for me.
8: When did you know that, you know what? I'm pretty good at this game. I think I can make a career out of this. Or did that ever enter your mind?
16: Yeah, I think the only time that ever first really got in my mind was probably after that OHL draft. Pretty quickly after that, it feels like it's a whirlwind of things happening with, at that point being 15, 16 years old, moving away from home, starting to play some higher level hockey, and you start to kind of realize, maybe this hockey thing could potentially work out for me down the road. So, it was probably right around that time that, it finally started to click with me and, maybe this could turn into something. And, before then it was always, just about me, enjoying hockey and then playing it every day. And, 5 years later, I'm still lucky enough to be playing hockey every day and then have as much fun as possible doing it.
8: You do have that fun, without a doubt. 20-year-old Sam Dickinson, San Jose Sharks defenseman, the future of the point for the San Jose Sharks, joining us. We're going to talk about the draft because people have asked me, what's it like? How do these kids get to be at this point? Well, I thought, let's ask a guy that's been there. When did you first get an agent? And how does that happen for a young player in junior?
16: I held out pretty late on getting an agent. I don't think when you're in minor hockey, it's the most important thing ever. at that point, just go out there and have fun and then see what happens. And I got an agent when I was about halfway through my OHL draft year, going into that. You just start to get approached at rinks. People are always watching. Now it's even crazier with how young, kids are getting viewed and that sort of thing. So, I think for the most part, if you're good enough, they'll find you. That's what I've always said. So, it doesn't matter about anything else, just about the player you are and the person you are as well. And, that sort of stuff just kind of happens on its own and then happens naturally.
8: Do you have to, as you're playing in junior, start blocking out the noise from around you, from the peripheral opponents, so to speak, because you're having a heck of a junior career. You're scoring like crazy. Your team's winning because you said London is London. That's the best junior franchise in the country. And they continue to put guys in the NHL. And people are starting to talk about you. Well, Sam Dickinson could go number 2, 3, 4, or he's going to be definitely a top 10 guy or a first round guy. All that noise. When you're playing as a junior hockey player, do you have to try to block that out?
16: I think so. I think you try your best too. But I can't speak for everybody, but I can speak pretty confidently saying that, anybody who says that, they never look at rankings or, you're probably lying about it. So, when you're looking through and something comes up just naturally on your social media or whatever, everybody's interested and that sort of stuff. And then you look, but I think more importantly than are you looking at it is are you letting that get to your head? Whether it's a good ranking, a bad ranking, a good review, a bad review about your game. It's, You know, is that getting to your head, or are you just, you know, kind of worried about the more important thing, which, you know, in my mind going through all of it was at all times just worrying about my team, worrying about winning games. And, you know, I always believed if you're on a good team and your team wins, you know, it's going to help you out individually and then help everybody else on the team out individually a lot more as well. So, I mean, that was always the big one for me was, you know, the rankings are nice and the accolades are cool. And, you know, having people say you're going to be a first round pick and a high first round pick and whatnot is all cool. But, you know, the hockey's the most team oriented game out there. So, I mean, if you're not worrying about your team and trying to win games that way, you know, it's at the end of the day, probably going to go worse. If you're thinking the other way.
8: Sharks defenseman Sam Dickinson joining us, number 11 overall in the first round, picked by the San Jose Sharks, came in, played 72 games last year. Is that right? 72, if I remember correctly?
16: 72 on the nose.
8: Way to go, big boy. Was phenomenal. It's amazing to watch a young man at that time, 19 years old, be able to play in the National Hockey League. So let's talk about the draft. The draft was in the Sphere last year, right, for you?
16: Yeah, the Sphere in Vegas.
8: Yeah, what was that like?
16: It was a whirlwind of of about a week. I was there. Luckily, I got to get down a little early and just spend some time with my family down there. Just sort of kind of forget about the hockey stuff and all that for a couple of days before the gauntlet started up with all of it. But. No, we were so lucky. The NHL did such a fantastic job setting all that up at the Sphere. It was absolutely incredible. Just, you know, for anybody who's been to the Sphere, the whole atmosphere there and everything is it really is like it's a once in a lifetime thing. Getting to not only just be there, but you know, to have such an important moment in my life and have my family there and that stuff was unbelievable. So I mean. Really couldn't say a single bad thing about, you know, the experience and the setup and all that stuff done by the NHL.
8: So what's it like sitting up in the stands with your family waiting for your name to be called? And when it was called by the San Jose Sharks, what was your first reaction?
16: It is extremely nerve wracking. It feels like seconds or minutes and minutes or hours. And, you know, it feels like you're just going to be sitting there for forever and ever. And, you know, I only waited 11 picks to hear my name called. So I can't even imagine some of the guys who waited longer, but, it pretty quickly goes from, you know, it feels like your heart's pounding out of your chest. You know, when the picks keep going on and then, you know, when you are picked, it's just an absolute, it's just an incredible feeling. You know, a little bit of relief, you could say, but more than that, it's just excitement. You know, just to have your name called in a situation like that, and you know, to be able to just stand up right away and hug your family, and you know, you thank them, and you know, for me, having it be San Jose was you know, just made it even more special.
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6: I am Maria Robinson with your 650 CKOM news update. Women as young as 40 can now get a mammogram to screen for breast cancer in Saskatchewan. The lowering of the age was phased in over the past year and a half, and it's for women who show no symptoms. The city of Saskatoon is warning people to stay out of the river. Increased flow in the South Saskatchewan River has dislodged the safety buoys between University Bridge and the Weir. Until they're reinstalled, the city is urging people to avoid all recreational activities on or near the river. And the calendar says summer, but Saskatchewan's berry fields are still waiting for it to feel that way. After weeks of rain and cloud cover across the province, the berry barn near Saskatoon says its Saskatoon berry crop is behind schedule. Owner Grant Erlinson says this year's season likely won't start for at least another week. CKOM weather, Monday sunny and a high of 23, Tuesday sunny and high 26. That's your 650 CKOM news update. I'm Maria Robinson.
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8: Welcome back to the program. Phone number is 1-877-332-8255. In the meantime, we're taking your calls and your texts on your favorite, since tomorrow is Canada Day, your favorite, your top Canadian sports moment, and if you want, your top Canadian athlete of all time. 1-877-332-8255. We're also taking your mean texts. Jeez, Murray. I don't think this is Murray Wood. I would sooner lay naked in a bin of barley in July than have to listen to Drew. 1-877-332-8255. 5. This is my friend Terry from Pound Lake. This is it's been a long time since you were last on the air sitting in the big chair. And while wine may get better with age, you haven't. In fact, you've set a new reference point to about how much you suck. Thanks, Terry. Always good to hear from you. 1-877-332-8255. Earlier we talked about LeBron James, and we're going to talk to Tom Tolbert, who is a broadcaster for the Golden State Warriors, former NBA player from the Bay Area. We're going to talk to him about what's going on in the NBA. But we talked about LeBron James and a little text from Trevor. LeBron James can't even hold a candle to Michael Jordan. He just balls out when he knows when the going gets tough. So many times in his career, the guy has won a championship in every team he's played for. I know LeBron gets a bunch of crap. I know that. And sometimes he asks for it because he says the dumbest things for a real smart guy. He's brilliant. He's amazing as far as what he has been able to do with his money, helping kids in Ohio at high schools. There's been a lot of things that LeBron's done, but I'll agree with you. He ain't Michael. Nobody's Michael. I'll still have that argument with anybody that there's been great players, and LeBron's definitely one of those great players. But Michael Jordan was Michael Jordan. You don't do what he did and be second people's lists, or even third sometimes. 1-877-332-8255. Let's go to Tom on the text line. 2002 Winter Olympics in Salt Lake was his favorite moment. I was a huge Joe Sakic fan. Team Canada scoring gold. I'll never forget it. 12 years old. No kidding. Remember that Bob Cole call? And Bob Cole loved Joe Sakic too. Sakic scores for Canada. I, of course, can't do it like that guy can or did. Jim in Saskatoon, top Canadian sports moment for me would have been the amazing resilience of Team Canada in the 1972 Summit Series and Paul Henderson's winning goal and performance in the last three games. It was unreal, even at today's standards. Top athlete, combining his ability in many sports and longevity, has to be the great Mr. Hockey, Gordie Howe. 1-877-332-8255. That's the phone line and the text line. Favorite sports moment for Daryl. Canada, Russia, 72, and Carey Price. San Jose Shark, great, Carey Price. Canada, Russia, 72, and Carey Price, class guy, great player, and should have a ring. Wyatt in Saskatoon. I call him the great San Jose Shark, Carey Price, because he was a San Jose Shark last year. Do you know which teammate of Carey Price, had the most points in one single season? All the years that Carey played. Macklin Celebrini last year with the San Jose Sharks. 1-877-332-8255. Good to see that he is going into the hollow. That guy was a fantastic goalie. When he first came in, I was like, I don't know, but he obviously proved me very wrong. Chris from Norquay. First of all, shout out to everyone in Norquay that's dealing with the flood water. Yeah, we've got some pictures. It's brutal. Just brutal. So good call there. Greatest Canadian sports moment I've ever seen is certainly Sid's golden goal. Best of all time has to be the Summit Series win because of the geopolitical stuff involved. Greatest Canadian athlete. I like this one. Of all time, no question, is Terry Fox for what he did and the legacy that he continues to be. I'm sure guys like Gretzky and Steve Nash will completely agree. Yeah, you would not be wrong on that. That's a great call as well. 1-877-332-8255. Let's go to Brent on the phone. Brent.
1: Hi there.
8: How you doing?
1: How are you doing?
8: I'm good. How are you?
1: Good. Greatest game ever seen. It's quite obvious for me. I was at the 89 Grey Cup, and that was still one of the greatest games I've ever seen. Greatest Canadian athlete, because I'm a huge Rough Rider fan, has to go to Ray Elgard, because George Reed is, I guess he's a Canadian now.
8: Yeah,
1: he was an American.
8: Yeah, yeah. So it was, Ronnie was too, right?
1: Right.
8: Yeah.
1: Yeah.
8: What was it about the 1989 game, well, Grey Cup? What was the the big moment for you besides the...
1: Well, all the people, all the fans from other cities that gave me hugs, and one of the older ladies even gave me a kiss.
8: Wow.
1: But, you know, it was a 2,000-mile trip to Toronto and 2,000 miles back on board a bus, and we had the best time of our life.
8: How did you get there?
1: By bus.
8: By bus back in the old days, eh?
1: Yeah, you betcha. 37 hours there and 37 back.
8: Wow. No wonder you're a Ryder fan. And with Ray Algard, what was it about Ray Algard that just you loved?
1: I think a lot of people love to emulate Ray Algard. He was a big, tough Canadian receiver, and he played his entire career with the green and white. Not many athletes today do that.
8: Yeah, nowadays it's kind of a gypsy business or a nomadic business, isn't it?
1: Yes, it is true.
8: Okay, before I let you go, what are you thinking about this year's team?
1: I don't know. I was really disappointed that Tommy Neild wasn't offered a contract by Jeremy O'Day. That still is a bitter pill to swallow because he was the hero in the 89 or in the Great West final last year. And I remember Glenn Suter saying everybody should be buying him a Tim Hortons coffee. Well, we never got a chance. this year, it remains to be seen. The injury bug has hit the team quite hard.
8: Yeah.
1: And they had a tough loss against Toronto, a game that they should have won.
8: Couldn't find any traction in that game, though, right? I mean, they couldn't get that momentum, like Corey Mace said.
1: No, they couldn't. And you know, when they jumped out to that big lead to give up a touchdown on the last play of the first half, hit them hard.
8: That exactly. That's a tough one. Brent, thanks for the call. Great stuff. Appreciate it.
1: Thanks a lot.
8: 1-877-332-8255. We're going to talk about the Riders, obviously. We're going to talk about the Riders every day because Britton Gray will be in and Gerald Davis will be in to join us as well. 1-877-332-8255. Darby. Love it when Darby sends in. 2002 Olympics. That Darby, for her, was the one to say, hey, there we are. Now, I look at, to me, 2010 was, and I've argued with people about this. I know, you know, the group of age that I'm in, I was in school when the 72 Summer Series, I was 10 years old. And we went across the street to everybody when the game was being played. I had a great teacher, Mrs. Andrews. Her nephew was Danny Arndt, who used to play for the Saskatoon Blades and played in the NHL. So she was able to wheel the TV into the classroom, and we were able to watch the game in grade 5. And then at noon, we went across the street to Little Gem Grocery on Lorne Avenue, not very far from here, because I went to Buena Vista. And Mr. Malow, great, great man. He was a huge hockey guy. And we had a bunch of kids in that little store, the Little Gem Grocer, TVs on. And when Paul Henderson scored, I remember everybody jumping up and down. I thought we were going to go through the floor. It was so great. But for me, the 2010 Olympics, the overtime, Roberto Luongo making a great save off of Joe Pavelski in overtime, and then puck goes into the corner in the U.S. zone, Jerome McGinley, Sidney Crosby there, Sid escapes off the boards, Jerome does a great job, and you hear that iconic, Iggy! It's so great. When you watch that, you can hear that scream. And Joe McGinley said after, well, when Sidney Crosby screams for the puck, you better give it to him. Gets it, sneaks it through the five hole of Ryan Miller. And that, to me, that was the game.
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4: I love how that song hits in there. Donovan Remenda in the booth today, kicking it with the music. Start off with Stevie Wonder. Keep going with AC/DC, Stiff Upper Lip. All kinds of great stuff. Welcome back to the program. Drew Menda in for Jamie Nye. Jamie Nye is away right now, so they're scraping the bottom of the barrel with me. But we lifted up with fantastic guests, and this next guest is nothing short of amazing. Jamie Thomas joins us. We probably should have pre-recorded, eh, Jamie?
5: You know, I remember my first sports director is like, no inside jokes on your broadcast because people don't understand. I'm like, but I think there's something funny to when two people find something funny and then no one knows what it is. Like it's like it's a secret between the two of you that they're like, I really want to know what they're talking about. You know what I mean?
4: I do. Absolutely.
5: We don't have to share everything with people that listen and watch us.
4: You probably should have pre-recorded, eh, Jamie?
5: You know, I remember my first sports director is like, no inside jokes on your broadcast because people don't understand. I'm like, but I think there's something funny to when two people find something funny and then no one knows what it is. Like it's like it's a secret between the two of you that they're like, I really want to know what they're talking about. You know what I mean?
4: I do. Absolutely.
5: We don't have to share everything with people that listen and watch us.
4: Absolutely. Absolutely.

0: No, you're like, what was Drew talking about today?
1: how's Winnipeg, my friend?
0: Well, it's settling down a little bit, because as you know, you get everybody all worked up about something that's going to happen before the draft.
1: Right.
0: And we all know none of these things ever happen at the draft. Like we all get sucked in, and I love all the insiders to death, and a lot of them are my friends, but they get people worked up into a frenzy that something has to happen, and then it never happens at the draft. Because whatever happens with Connor Hellebuyck is beyond complicated. It's not something that can just happen because we want to make a national event out of it. I got sucked into it too. I'm like, oh, for sure. Like Buffalo, it's in Buffalo. They're going to make the trade announcement. They got the Jets are going to get the fourth overall pick. They're going to say it's Connor Hellebuyck going to Buffalo. And then I got sucked into it too, and it didn't happen. But it's settling down now because people are here. They're excited about the new players that the Jets drafted. They're excited about the future of the hockey club with the development camp going on right now. So, but it will hang over top of the Manitoba Capitol and all Jets fans all summer or however long this continues to go on. But I will say this, Devin Cheveldayoff repeatedly said, Connor Hellebuyck is under contract with us for blah, blah, blah amount of time, right? So it's just like, he's a Jet until whatever happens and they figure this out. But it is, I mean, it's a Facebook setting. It's complicated 1,000 times that, right? And we'll have to see how this all transpires.
1: All right, I'm glad that Kevin said that. And Steve Yzerman came out a couple of days ago and said the same
0: thing. Exactly.
1: Which is, you're signed to a 20 till 2030, 31, right?
0: Right.
1: Yeah.
0: Right. That's, you committed to the team.
1: Yeah.
0: And you signed that extension. Like, it's not only the organization that is committing to this whole relationship. It's the player too.
1: Yep.
0: And that's what gets lost in all of this. Like it's fine that you, and again, this has never been clarified that Connor Hellebuyck has asked for a trade. That's never been clarified, never been by Connor Hellebuck's agent himself or the organization here. But if it is or whatever, this is Chevy has been very clear and was clear before the draft, after the draft. He is a member of the Winnipeg Jets. He signed a contract. He's under contract. That's key. And and Chevy and Stevie Y are veterans, general managers, and they know what this is. They will not be pressured into something they don't want to do just because somebody wants them to do it.
1: We've been talking to Jamie Thomas, by the way, from True North Sports Entertainment. Jamie's everywhere with the Winnipeg Jets. The one thing that we've had a lot of conversation on just this week, I've only been doing it for at least 2 days right now.
0: Yeah.
1: Is that when guys who sign a no trade or no move,
0: mm-hmm.
1: and then they come ask for a trade, but they get to dictate which teams they go to.
0: Right.
1: All our listeners are going, how does that work? And why is that working in the way it is? Like, what is your personal thoughts on sign the contract for a no trade? You also get a bonus,
0: right.
1: And then you walk over and go, in 2 years, 3 years, when things aren't going the way you want, that
0: right.
1: I need a trade, but I'm only going to go to these teams.
0: Right. It doesn't make any sense.
1: Right.
0: So you've negotiated into your contract. I want a no trade clause. Right. So like you're asking for certainty of where you and your family are going to be for X amount of years, and you've asked for that, and the organization has given you that. So I'm sure in some ways. And when you look at this, the same when Mark Scheifele signed the contract, the same time Connor Hellebuyck signed the contract, they were going to be Jets for life. That's what the whole idea was behind it. When they had the news conference, everything before the regular season started, I remember it like yesterday. Mm-hmm. I thought at the time there was no way either one of those players was coming back. That's what it felt like. And somehow, some way, because Chevy doesn't get enough credit for any of this stuff, but they figured out a way. We are going to try and win a Stanley Cup, and you are part of that plan. So that's what happens. So I have a hard time with all this stuff when things don't go well. And I understand. Listen, it was a great moment in American hockey history.
1: Yeah,
0: it was. Like I got caught, like even as a Canadian, I'm like, okay, this is great. It's fantastic. There's a lot of players here have worked very hard to get to this point. As much as it sucked watching Canada not win gold that day, it was great. I was excited about the story. I'm like, okay, you know, in 20 years, they're going to have a documentary about this. I've watched a million 1980 U.S. Olympic documentaries, and I love all of them, right? It's just fun to see this happen. And this one, even 20 years from now, maybe this thing will still burn off because they beat Canada. But it's still to a point, your club team has made it. You guys are

0: going to agree to this deal. And I'm happy that Chevy has said, this is you are a Winnipeg Jet, period. And we'll, you know, again, like I said, no one's going to be pressured into making a deal they don't want to make.
1: So let's talk about the Jets overall.
0: Yeah.
1: What happened? This is a team that, when you look at this team on paper, when you look at those that forward group and the defensemen, yeah, how big and tough and heavy they play, and the goaltending, yeah, this team, what happened, Bill?
0: Yeah, I mean, I've been asked this a lot. And it's,
1: sorry.
0: And forgive it's no, but we. I mean, how many times have you come on our show and said, "I'm like, it's not coming to, yeah, are the Sharks rebuilding again this year, Drew?" Like,
1: I don't know.
0: not this time, but you know what I mean.
1: Yeah,
0: so it's just. Certain teams carry, like, there's an expectation, obviously, when you win the President's Trophy, and I feel you should have got past Dallas.
1: Yeah.
0: Things just didn't go your way. You know, Shifley was banged up. I'm not going to go down the list what happened in the playoffs that year. But I think it all started to me. Adam Lowry has hip surgery in the offseason and doesn't have an offseason, right? You're not doing your usual weightlifting. You're not doing your usual skating drills. You're not getting in shape. You're working through, you're rehabbing from a hip surgery. And I've never had a hip surgery, but it doesn't sound like a whole lot of fun,
1: nope,
0: even for a professional athlete to get over. So when you lose the identity of your third line because Adam Lowry's not there, plus you don't have his leadership in the dressing room for 6-7 weeks, that's tough. And then he's behind it. And anybody that hasn't played in the National Hockey League doesn't understand that you can't just go in November and catch up to everybody else just because you're a professional athlete. It doesn't work that way. And their third line did not have that identity. And every time you've come to Winnipeg, Drew, or whenever the Jets come to San Jose, what are you thinking of? The Jets' third line, the quote-unquote best line, third line in hockey, and how they drive play.
1: To play against.
0: Yeah, they are not fun to play against.
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1: From the National Newsroom of the Canadian Press, I'm Naira Ahmed. Canada says there's still no clear picture of how the U.S. plans to carry out annual reviews of CUSMA after Washington abandoned plans to extend the trade pact to 2042. Trade Minister Dominic LeBlanc says Canada and Mexico pressed U.S. officials for details at a July 1st meeting, but came away without answers on how the review process will work. The annual reviews could continue for up to 10 years, with the agreement set to expire in 2036 if the three countries fail to agree on an extension. A rapidly growing wildfire near Boston Bar in British Columbia has exploded to more than 12 square kilometers, forcing new evacuation orders and a major response from firefighters. The Brunswick Creek fire has grown more than tenfold in a day, with crews battling difficult terrain using helicopters, including aircrafts equipped with overnight operations. The Brunswick Creek blaze is one of 25 active wildfires in BC, with six new fires that started in the past day already burning out of control. Two people are in critical condition after being pulled from Montreal's Lachine Canal late Saturday night.
2: Montreal's fire department says it happened just before midnight when one person fell into the canal and the second person went in to try and help. A joint search with the Canadian Coast Guard involving three boats and sonar equipment eventually located the two who were taken to hospital. This comes as Quebec's Water Safety Organization is calling on the next provincial government to permanently fund its school swimming program and strengthen drowning prevention efforts in the province. Lisa Laporte, the Canadian Press.
1: Toronto's World Cup hosting duties have come to an end, but some experts are questioning what kind of economic legacy the tournament will leave.
3: The city says the municipality, province, and federal government spent $380 million to host six matches in Toronto over 4 weeks. Despite the influx of visitors, Toronto hotels say occupancy rates were down during the first 2 weeks of the World Cup. Payment processing company Moneris says credit card data showed only a modest boost in spending and less than Taylor Swift's Eras Tour. Taisha Redden, a professor of urban planning at the University of Toronto, says the economic windfall so far is likely below expectations. Diana Mussina, the Canadian Press.
1: And the latest installment in the Despicable Me universe is falling short of expectations.
4: We movie the Minions, con Monstras!
5: Minions and Monsters mustered up $60 million at the box office, way below the $80 million that had been projected for that family film over the extended holiday weekend. It marks the lowest opening for the series.
6: What are you, some sort of old man toy?
5: What? Toy Story 5, meanwhile, notched the number 2 slot with $31 million. It's that movie's third week of release. And Supergirl slid to third place in week 2, raking in $9.6 million in ticket sales. Mike Dubusky, ABC News.
1: This is the Canadian Press. In sports, the Toronto Blue Jays open a three-game series in San Francisco tonight against the struggling Giants. There are two round of 16 matches in the World Cup today, including one between Belgium and the co-host United States. Portugal and Spain square off in the other game in Arlington, Texas. Yesterday, England beat co-host Mexico 3-2, while Norway edged Brazil 2-1. The U.S. play after President Donald Trump intervened on behalf of star forward Folarin Balogun, whose one-game suspension was lifted in a decision that allows him to play in a World Cup match tonight. He has 3 goals and received a red card in Wednesday's 2-0 win over Bosnia-Herzegovina after FIFA announced yesterday that the suspension was lifted, triggering praise from Trump and outrage from Belgium's side. Unbeaten Canada plays Jamaica tonight in Hamilton in the FIBA Men's Basketball World Cup 2027 Americas qualifiers, and the Canadian trials in Montreal continue today. From the Canadian Press, I'm Naira Ahmed.
7: I am Maria Robinson with your 650 CKOM news update. Women as young as 40 can now get a mammogram to screen for breast cancer in Saskatchewan. The lowering of the age was phased in over the past year and a half, and it's for women who show no symptoms. The city of Saskatoon is warning people to stay out of the river. Increased flow in the South Saskatchewan River has dislodged the safety buoys between University Bridge and the Weir. Until they're reinstalled, the city is urging people to avoid all recreational activities on or near the river. And the calendar says summer, but Saskatchewan's berry fields are still waiting for it to feel that way. After weeks of rain and cloud cover across the province, the berry barn near Saskatoon says its Saskatoon berry crop is behind schedule. Owner Grant Erlinson says this year's season likely won't start for at least another week. CKOM weather, Monday sunny and a high of 23, Tuesday sunny and high 26. That's your 650 CKOM news update. I'm Maria Robinson.
0: 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Jamie Nye brings big sports talk to Saskatchewan. The Green Zone with Jamie Nye. 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
8: Welcome back to the Green Zone. The great Bonnie Tyler holding out for a hero. And that's why we've got this next guy on the line, the great Jeff Merrick, one of my heroes.
9: Cool. You read that just as I wrote it, Drew. That's impressive. How are you, Val?
8: I appreciate it, Val. Yeah, I'm very good. How are you doing?
9: It's great to hear you on the Green Zone, man. This is very cool.
8: Yeah,
9: I'm loving this.
8: They were scraping the bottom of the barrel. It seems like a lot of people are on vacation, and they caught me in a weak moment. Thinking that I had something to say.
9: I was going to say, like, you're not cheap, man. The station's doing great. This is awesome. This is good.
8: Yeah, I just put the down payment now on that Ferrari, and I'm going to be okay. So we're good.
9: Just pull some money off the tree. How you been, pal? What's a good one? What did you think of yesterday?
8: I was surprised, Jeff. I was surprised that there was so much because I was looking at who was available and as far as stars, as far as guys that you thought were going to bring in the big dollar, there weren't much. But boy, oh boy, did the GMs ever get busy.
9: See, here's the weird thing about it, though. It's the collision of a lot of different things. One, a more lubricated salary cap. There's more money for everyone to spend. Two, a pretty weak free agent class. And C, a U.S. national team where they all want to just chase wins and don't want to stay where they are if they're not winning. So like there's a number of things that are just sort of all colliding all at the same time. And to say nothing of the fact that as hockey for decades upon decades has tried to run away from sports soap operas.
8: Yeah.
9: The NHL just went headstrong into Dallas with Jason Robertson and Columbus with Zach Werenski and Detroit with Dylan Larkin. And I don't know, Drew, like all of it's great for business.
8: It's fantastic for business. But here, the other thing too, you bring up the U.S. national team thing. And how much do you put into as far as the vibe that was out there after the Four Nations that the U.S. guys were going, hey, we need to get together and do this all the time?
9: Like as far as internationally,
8: or no, just try to be on the same.
9: I'll get on the U.S. powerhouse team.
8: Exactly. Yeah.
9: I think there was part of it. Like you know, one day I hope someone subpoenas the U.S. team group chat. We could all have a look at everybody was talking to one another. Like the way that I look at it is, I mean, it's twofold. Like I hate to see. You know, I hate to see a team like the Winnipeg Jets lose someone like Connor Hellebuyck. Like, that's not good. Like, none of that's good for business. I hate to see the Ottawa Senators lose someone like Brady Tkachuk. None of that's great. I think the bigger story here has been clouded by this U.S. national team, and that is, I really don't think that it's good for business in the NHL that the Stanley Cup has not been won by a Canadian team since '93. I know we sort of look at it and the Americans will sideways snicker at it. Canada is still the golden goose. And I really don't think that it's good for the golden goose here, the fact that a Canadian team hasn't won it since Montreal in '93. Like, look at it. Gary Bettman might go through his entire tenure as the commissioner of the NHL and only hand out the cup in Canada once in '93,
8: wow,
9: which is his first year as commissioner. Like, let that sink in for a second. Like, that might be the only time he hands one out to a Canadian team. Like, Canadian teams have made the final, of course. Like, pretty much all the Canadian teams have been there, save, you know, Toronto and the Winnipeg Jets. But I don't think that's good for hockey. I really don't. And it's almost like, you know, Canada's kind of taken for granted. Oh, that's the ATM up north. Don't worry. They'll be fine. They'll just keep spitting out money and filling rinks. At a certain point, everyone says, okay, I'm out. Yeah. I just wonder what the appetite is for Canada. I think that's an even bigger story that right now is very much in the background here. But I'll tell you the one thing. Like, let me try to put a silver lining to all of this. It sucks to see what we're seeing right now, but at the same time, you know what it's great for? International hockey.
8: Oh, fantastic.
9: It just heats up. It just throws another log on the rivalry between Canada and the United States. Like, as much as it, you know, it's awful for Sens fans to see their captain leave, et cetera, all it does is throw another log on. And finally, we have a robust international schedule, too. So this can only be good for the future of the great, you know, international rivalry that is Canada and the United States.
8: The one thing I do say to everybody that talks about, well, they haven't won a cup, they haven't won a cup. You can't win without Canadians. We know that, right?
9: 100%.
8: We produce
9: 100%.
8: We produce the majority of professional hockey players. But I think you bring up a great point, is the time, when will people just take their chips and go home from a Canadian point of view of continuing to go to the rink? Like, I look at Vancouver right now, and they're going to be in a rebuild. Calgary, yep. I don't quite know what they're doing. Winnipeg, I don't mm-hmm. quite know what they're doing. Montreal is the one team on the rise. Ottawa's
9: big time.
8: Ottawa hangs in the balance, and with the Edmonton Oilers, they go as Connor goes.
9: There's a doomsday clock on Edmonton.
8: Right. Good point.
9: That's the thing. Like, there's a doomsday clock on the Edmonton Oilers, and everything right now is in service of that doomsday clock. And if they don't win a Stanley Cup or two Stanley Cups here in Connor's last 2 years of his contract, well, guess what?
8: He's going to look so good in teal.
9: There's that. Okay, let's get it. Is it going to be teal? Is it going to be black and silver?
8: No.
9: Is it going to be the red pants of the Rangers? Take your pick here.
8: They don't have a kid named Macklin Celebrini.
9: Oh, listen. I mean, you want to talk about a Pied Piper? I mean, you want to talk about someone that's a magnet now for other players? I mean, that's the player that organizations dream about, both on and off the ice.
8: Yeah.
9: Too. I mean, Drew, you're closer to it than I am. But, you know, I've said this about Vancouver by drafting Caleb Malhotra.
8: Yeah.
9: And that is, and you've seen players like this before. There are guys, like, they're great hockey players, and they're wonderful to have, but you're not necessarily proud to have them on your team. You know what I mean?
8: Yeah.
9: Like, just because, like, what's the old saying? Great men are seldom good men. But then there are some, like, great players that are also good men
8: yes.
9: at the same time. And I look at Caleb Malhotra, just drafted by the Vancouver Canucks, and I look at Macklin Celebrini, and all I can think to myself is, to a person in that San Jose Sharks organization, much like Sidney Crosby and the Pittsburgh Penguins, there's like a pride that you have that this guy pulls your sweater over his head every single night. How do you put a price tag on that?
8: Yeah.
9: That's like that intangible thing a phrase we refer to as pride of ownership. Right? Like, that's what you have with a guy like Macklin Celebrini. And he draws players there.
8: Yeah.
9: You know this better than I do.
8: He's such a terrific young man. The whole family is, it's ridiculous that you think they're too good to be true, but they're not. Now, he does things.
9: You know what they're talking about with the Marcus Pedersen trade in Vancouver now?
8: What?
9: So the first round draft pick is 2030. Who's up for the draft in 2030?
8: His brother. Breaking record. Hey, had like 150 points in 49 games or something like that. In the under 15 league. I know. It's ridiculous. Hey, one of the teams that surprised me yesterday, they've actually surprised me this since start of the offseason with their new general manager, then their new coach, and now the moves that they made. Toronto, I thought, did pretty well yesterday. Am I wrong or right?
9: I don't think we know.
8: Yeah, well, yeah,
9: okay,
8: good
9: point. So here's where I'm at with Toronto. They made a lot of moves, and it's impressive, right? I mean, Bobrovsky's the big one. They didn't draft Gavin McKenna. The lottery balls drafted Gavin McKenna.
8: Yeah.
9: For the Toronto Maple Leafs. Darren Radish, Roslovic, and Bluger, and Brandon Duhame, and Zach McEwen comes in for some muscle against the Florida Panthers. I really like the Nick Paul deal.
8: So do I.
9: Colton Sissons. On a side note, I wonder what this means for the health of Max Domi. We know that things have been a little bit dicey with him. But here's my question about the Toronto Maple Leafs specifically. I'm going to really sort of split a fine hair here, I think. There's a difference between movement and motion. Okay, like you can wave your arms in the air and wave your jump up and down, and that's motion. But is it movement? And I don't think we know what this is yet. Is it movement? Have they moved this along? Has it taken a step? Or is it just motion?
0: 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The Green Zone with Jamie Nye. 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

0: don't know, he's at a, another week, really. Slacker. My gosh, it's the CFL season. How does he take, it's like me taking time off in the NHL season. 1-877-332-8255. Let's get to our guest, our CFL insider, a man I have joy talking to, but I have not been able to speak to him in a long, long time. The one and only Dave Naylor from TSN. Hello, Mr. Naylor. How are you doing?
1: Good to catch up with you, Drew. Welcome. Welcome back to the show.
0: Thank you very much. Appreciate it. Terrific article today on TSN.ca. The offense is the story of the first month of the CFL season. You list the reasons why. Let's start. Just some of the things that you mentioned as far as scores in the game, as far as quarterbacks throwing and how many yards they're gaining and all the games that have been played as far as the three quarterbacks with Chad Kelly and Trevor Harris and Davis Alexander. I mean, it's a fascinating article. I urge you, TSN.ca, read it with under the CFL headline. Dave, this has been fun football.
1: It has. And I think from an entertainment perspective, you know, casual fan perspective, it's been exhilarating. I mean, there's 63 points a game being scored, which is, you know, like 11 more than last year. I mean, the average play in the CFL right now is about 7.5 yards. And, you know, like, and just in terms of the consistency, I mean, we've had like 17, you think of there's been 14 games, and this is, you know, I kind of decided, okay, a month, right? And even though we had two short weeks to start the season, that's a fair point to sort of take a snapshot. There have been 28 offensive performances in 14 games, right? Two per game. 17 of those games, teams have scored more than 30 points. I mean, there's only been a couple of instances where teams haven't scored at least 23 points. And it really is, you know, stunning to see the degree of offense that this thing. Now, I got to be honest, in talking to people around the league this week, there are some football guys that don't love this, right? They like
0: shocker.
1: 24-7, yeah. They like 24-17. They like, you know, 26-20. They, you know, they think it kind of devalues defense and it even devalues touchdowns when there's more of them. But I think this is what the league is very happy about this. And yeah, it's been a stunning trend. And I'll just rhyme off, you know, quickly some of the obvious, most obvious reasons. I mean, the class of quarterbacks we have across the league right now, I mean, you know, you've got 6 MOP awards among them. You've got guys at Trevor Harris and Zach Caleros and Bo Levi Mitchell who are playing at an elite level at an age where some guys are retired. So the older guys are still around playing at a higher level. The younger guys have arrived and are, you know, top players like Nathan Rourke and Davis Alexander. And there are just some other things as well. I think, you know, somebody was saying to me that you really taken a while to see the effect of the narrowing to the hash marks that was brought in, you know, 4 or 5 years ago. Now you've got defenses playing 4 deep right across the field, trying to prevent deep passes, which opens up things underneath. Completion percentage goes up. What should happen then is when teams are throwing deep, completion percentage should go down. But roughly half the passes attempted over 20 yards in the league right now are being completed. Now, interceptions, 16 in 14 games, 6 of them owned by Chad Kelly. So the other 8 teams in the league are sharing 10 interceptions on the season. Sacks, but 3 a game. So if you're a starting quarterback, you're going down 1.5 times a game. All of the metrics are really pointing, and I know somebody's listening to the radio somewhere going, well, then why are we changing the game?
0: Brett, honestly, sorry, Dave, sorry. We've got a CFL fan. Brett loves the CFL. He's put that exact question out here. Hey, Dave, so why the rule changes?
1: Well, I talked to some people at the league about that, you know, over the course of the last week. And the response is that the rule changes are made to kind of support and enhance the aspects of Canadian football that we love best, not to tear them down. And what I would invite somebody to do, because the column that I wrote up on TSN.ca has kind of lists, I think it was about 8 bullet points of, you know, factors that are pushing the game in an offensive direction. Go through each of those and find which one is going to be affected negatively by the rule and field dimension changes next year. I'm not sure any of them are. And, you know, you can get into, okay, 15-yard end zone, that's going to, you know, put players covering less space. Are we going to see fewer touchdown throws in a 15-yard end zone? Maybe, but we're also, teams are traveling 10 yards shorter to get there to that end zone, right? From when they start on their own side of midfield. So I kind of stand by that. If you go through each of those individually and say, okay, how's that going to be different next year? How's that going to be affected negatively by next year? I don't think any of it is, you know, and we'll wait and see. I am kind of curious of whether the league is, how the league feels about, you know, seeing this offensive explosion and celebration of the offense that we're getting in the game right before we change some of the rules and the field dimensions. But, you know, that horse has left the barn, so to speak.
0: Dave Naylor joining us, our CFL insider from TSN. I urge you, get to the article on TSN.ca. Really well done, as usual, from Dave about the Canadian Football League and the big surge of offensive prowess from every single team. I want to go back to one of the points, the first one, the current quarterback class. It wasn't too long ago, Dave, when you would come on the program and we would talk, and when I was a regular of the program, and we would talk about what's going on, where are all the quarterbacks gone? How come there aren't more? How come there aren't better? What has changed, or has anything changed besides experience?
1: I think some of this is cyclical, right? And this is kind of, you know, where if in 2 years, you know, Zach and Bo and Trevor have all retired and we've got three struggling quarterbacks trying to learn the game in their place, guess what? The offensive metrics aren't going to be as good. People are going to say, aha, it was the rules.
0: Yeah. See?
1: And by far, quarterback play is the most important. But, you know, and this is, I think if you look at each of these guys and go through their histories, every one of them served a pretty good apprentice time. I mean, even somebody like Davis Alexander, who people think he just came out of nowhere, he was in the building for 3 years before he became a starting quarterback. You know, he worked with Anthony Calvillo. He worked with Jason Moss. You know, you look at how long it's taken Vernon Adams with several teams. At one point in his career, they tried to convert him to receiver. You know, everybody remembers. It was funny with Winnipeg trading for Drew Brown last week. I got a lot of sort of DMs from people saying, well, what about Taylor Elkersmeyer? They don't believe in him anymore. I said, folks, he's a 24-year-old rookie out of U Sports. Wow. Okay. Like, he needs 2 or 3 years seasoning. Do you know who else needed 2 or 3 years seasoning? A guy named Zach Caleros when he backed up Ricky Ray, right? So I think what we're seeing, if you look at all of these instances across the league, all of these quarterbacks have been guys who've been willing to put in the time and been willing to put in the work and to wait for their opportunities. And again, I think, you know, it's going to be cyclical, right? Are we going to have quarterbacks enter the league of the quality of Bo Levi Mitchell and Zach Caleros and Trevor Harris in the next 5 years? Maybe not, you know, so there is kind of an ebb and flow to it, but I think it speaks to our game right now being very, very healthy at that position. And hopefully, you know, the guys that we're waiting for are waiting in the wings, and they're going to be the ones that we're talking about in 2 or 3 years from now.
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3: Maria Robinson with your 650 CKOM news update. Women as young as 40 can now get a mammogram to screen for breast cancer in Saskatchewan. The lowering of the age was phased in over the past year and a half, and it's for women who show no symptoms. The city of Saskatoon is warning people to stay out of the river. Increased flow in the South Saskatchewan River has dislodged the safety buoys between University Bridge and the Weir. Until they're reinstalled, the city is urging people to avoid all recreational activities on or near the river. And the calendar says summer, but Saskatchewan's berry fields are still waiting for it to feel that way. After weeks of rain and cloud cover across the province, the berry barn near Saskatoon says its Saskatoon berry crop is behind schedule. Owner Grant Erlinson says this year's season likely won't start for at least another week. CKOM weather, Monday sunny and a high of 23, Tuesday sunny and high 26. That's your 650 CKOM news update. I'm Maria Robinson.
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12: 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The Green Zone with Jamie Nye, 650 CKOM.
0: Oh, yeah. California love. Trust me, folks. Great place to live. Yeah, I know it's expensive, but man, oh man, you can't beat that state. Yesterday was a tough day when across the National Hockey League, when you know you're going to see guys that were on the team that you work for or that you play with going to be gone. And it was not an easy day for yours truly, for me, when a couple of my guys I absolutely adored, and Vincent Desharnais, Mario Ferraro, they signed with other teams. But the day was saved by our next guest, Darnell Nurse, a guy that I was able to watch his first few years in the National Hockey League with Sportsnet and the Edmonton Oilers. And he is now a San Jose Shark, the big news of the day yesterday. And he joins us on the Green Zone. Hello, Darnell.
13: Hey, Drew. How are you doing?
0: I'm good, buddy. How are you feeling right today after? Is it sunk in yet that you're going to be a San Jose Shark and you're leaving a team that you spent the last 12 seasons with?
13: Yeah, it's definitely set in today. I think it's over the course of yesterday, but, you know, I was prepared for it. You know, for me, I was looking for a new opportunity and really looking forward to the one that's ahead.
0: So yesterday you had a conversation with some of the press with the San Jose Sharks, not nearly as many people in the press there as there are when you've been facing for the last 12 years. But you mentioned the fact of the cap hit and your play and then the criticism that followed, the blame that followed. And I always thought that you were, and you know, I've always got your back. You know how much you and I,
13: yeah.
0: But I always thought that people were watching your game through that lens instead of just watching your game. But you mentioned it yesterday that you thought your game could have been better because that's who you are and nobody's harder on you than you. That's one thing I've learned about you. What aspect of your game do you think needed to be better? But because, man, you guys won a lot of hockey games.
13: Yeah, I think, you know, there's a lot of great moments. There's a lot of moments to look back on and want to do more. And I think you probably ask any of my teammates that were played together through those years, you probably get the same response from a lot of guys. But I know for me, personally, you know, when you get when I'm at my best, I'm jumping and aggressive, and you know, when I'm sitting back on my heels and trying not to make a mistake, you know, you're not yourself, or at least for me, I'm not myself in those regards. So I think that's this new opportunity. That's what I want to bring to the team, is just, you know, aggressive, fast in your face, but also, you know, that's when I have the most fun playing hockey too. So looking forward to bringing that every night.
0: So what was it? Was there a moment in Edmonton where you thought, I just need to change? Was there a turning point where it was just shelf life?
13: Yeah, I think, I mean, it was just time. I think it doesn't matter what you're doing, whether it's professional sports or, you know, different job, whether, you know, sometimes you just need a change. And I think, you know, your gut will tell you that. There's a lot of factors that go into it. I think, I think for me personally, when I was, you know, sitting down reflecting on the year and just, you know, thinking back on some of the situations and just, you know, it wasn't myself. And I think that's when you're not yourself and you're in your head and thinking about, you know, not making a mistake or not wanting to be a problem, whatever the reason may be. You're not going to be your best self. And that's, you know, it can be reflected in your play. It's going to be reflected everywhere, but especially in your play, you know, this career and this game is such a finite amount of time. You know, I don't want to waste it. You know, I didn't want to take, you know, another year and see if things change, or, you know, I wanted to, you know, spark a change in me and my situation. And I'm really looking forward to this opportunity to really just play.
0: Darnell Nurse, the newest member of the San Jose Sharks, joins us on the Green Zone. I've made no bones about it when I'm on this show as a guest or now, you know, hosting, that your relationship, my relationship, is one of the ones I treasure throughout the National Hockey League. The one thing that is amazing to me is, one, how old I am now, but you're 31 now and you're a dad and a husband. Did that conversation, was that a conversation you needed to have with your wife and for your family to say, what's best for us?
13: Yeah, I mean, that's a part of it too, right? I think I got a 5-year-old now, and a 2-year-old, and a 4-month-old. So, small boy. So I guess my house is bubble wrapped. I think that's part of the equation too. You know, when you have a family, you want everyone to be. I think you want to, as a dad, you want everyone to be proud and,
0: right,
13: and excited, and I think that's you know, going to this new opportunity and knowing that I could bring a lot to the group. I think they're also going to see a great side of the game as well.
0: Well, you're going to bring a lot to that group without a doubt. You and Jacob Trouba, and now Kesserling as well. You are three big guys. You are three guys, especially you, a guy who can move the puck. And you are tough to play against. That's always been one of your great qualities, that you are hard to play against. So is there, when you talked to Mike Greer, general manager of the Sharks, was there a message, a specific message that he wanted to try to get to you to say, this is what we're expecting from you?
13: No, we haven't even really had that discussion yet. And at some point, we'll, you know, sit down with the coaches, and, you know, you go through all that and the expectations, and, you know, also, you know, for me, like what I can bring in the strengths of my game too. Cause I think, you know, and it's not, just on the ice. There's things I can also add off the ice. And the same can be said for Jacob, who's been around a long time. You know, Mason Marchman's been around a long time. You know, Kessler's been around a little bit. So there's experiences that we're all going to have that are different, but added together, all of a sudden you start to create something special.
0: Darnell Nurse joining us on the Green Zone. So this is an impossible question to answer, but I'll ask it anyway. What have you learned about the game, and what have you learned about yourself in 12 years in the National Hockey League?
13: Oh, the game. In 12 years, the game hasn't changed that much. I would say that there's an element of the game that's probably still the same from the 80s to now. You know, especially when the playoffs hit. Winning your battles. Outworking your opponent. Like these little, almost sound like the most cliche things ever, but they're cliche for a reason. The importance of them, whether that's making the right play at the right time, getting the puck out, chipped out, feeling the momentum of a game, saying the right thing at the right time. And there's so many elements to the game. That I think, those little cliche things just haven't changed. And there's a reason why they're still around. And I think sometimes we try to overthink the game of hockey. We try to overthink what works and what doesn't. You put five guys out on the ice that are winning battles, five guys out there that are making, the right plays to get the puck north, shift after shift after shift. You're going to get the right result more nights than not. So, and what have I learned about myself over 12 years? I love the game of hockey. I think that's, when you come into the league, obviously you put pressure on yourself and you want to get into the NHL, and you have all these ideas of what it takes. And at the end of the year, I'm 31, I got three kids, and I'm still playing mini sticks, enjoying the game. I'm still going to the rink, enjoying the game. I genuinely love the game of hockey and watching the game of hockey too. And on top of that, I think the gravy on top of it is I got to play in the Canadian market. That was tough, but you also learn how resilient and how strong your mind can be also. So I'm very, very fortunate for all of that.
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0: You are tuned into the Green Zone on 650 CKOM and 980 CJME. Jamie is away. I'm here temping this week. But every day this week, thank goodness, we've had the Great Britain Gray holding things together on the Green Zone. And we'll be running the show tomorrow at 3:30 with Daryl Davis and Belton Johnson for the Green Zone game day as the Riders take on the Red Blacks in Ottawa tomorrow. And Britain is on with us. Hello, Britain.
23: Good day, Drew.
0: How are you today?
23: Not too bad. Weather's been all right over here today. A lot of rain we've been dealing with in Regina.
0: Oh, my gosh.
23: It's everywhere, apparently.
0: Everywhere, yeah. I said that starting things off, you know, looking outside it on July 2nd. It's an absolutely September-ish day again.
23: And, you know, we have to give credit to Jamie Nye, Drew. He is on vacation, but he still sent in a CFL Power Rankings video from Mexico for us on social media there.
0: Guy needs to learn how to relax, man. Who is his power ranking this week? What is it? Did you see it?
23: Yes. Go off memory here. I think Hamilton's number one. The Riders, they dropped to four because they just, you know, they've looked a little bad at times, little miscues. You can't really have them above, like Montreal is above them right now. The Elks are above them right now. Bottom of the tiers, you got the Ottawa Red Blacks because not a whole lot of positivity going on there. But hey, they did look better against Montreal Alouettes, so have to give them credit for that. But, yeah, the Riders kind of in middle of the pack right now.
0: Where are they when it comes up to, the Ottawa Red Blacks? What has gone on there? Is it this new coach rebuilds and this is just the restarting what seems to be again and again and again?
23: Exactly. It just feels like a restart there. You're bringing a brand new head coach in Ryan Dinwiddie. He brings in his guys. They signed a bunch of former Riders over there. That's one of the storylines going into this one. Just a lot of new faces there. It takes time to gel. Part of it, too, is also the quarterback play. Jake Maier has had his critics. He has not really gone out there and performed when given the starting role as the franchise guy. He's been given it again. Hasn't been great, but it looked way better the second half against the Montreal Alouettes. Can they keep that rolling? Can he kind of start to prove guys wrong? That's really the thing in Ottawa right now is what can Jake Maier do? Because if he can't start proving people wrong, well, they just signed McLeod Bethel Thompson. I don't think Ryan Dinwiddie would hesitate at all to go to that quarterback with all the history they have there.
0: McLeod Bethel Thompson, you've got to hand it to the man, right? I mean, he's still around and he's just one of those guys that just keeps playing and keeps playing and he's there all the time. He must be a great team guy for teams to continue to pick him up. But I give a guy like that a ton of credit.
23: I mean, absolutely. But he's not even that old. I mean, Trevor Harris is 40 and still slinging it with the best of them. McLeod's only 37. Only 37 when you look at the way these quarterbacks are firing right now. In the CFL, it's interesting. The NFL, it's all about the young guys. Running around, all these guys. Meanwhile, you have 35 to 40-year-old quarterbacks slinging the ball and playing some of their best football of their careers right now.
0: Boy, I remember a few years back when Trevor Harris was selected by the Saskatchewan Roughriders to take the helm and be the QB, there was not a lot of love out there for Trevor Harris. But I do remember a couple of guys that were always on the Green Zone, you and Jamie. You guys spoke highly of him. You thought he was going to be the guy. Is this a type of guy who, when you look at him, first of all, the football IQ has got to be immense.
23: Careers right now.
0: Boy, I remember a few years back when Trevor Harris was selected by the Saskatchewan Roughriders to take the helm and be the QB. There was not a lot of love out there for Trevor Harris. But I do remember a couple of guys that were always on the Green Zone, you and Jamie. You guys spoke highly of him. You thought he was going to be the guy. Is this a type of guy who, when you look at him, first of all, the football IQ has got to be immense, number one. You get a chance to talk to him. When you get to talk football,

0: Edmonton with Jason Moss. They're throwing around Gatorade containers. They couldn't quite lead it. You had questions about his leadership, but he comes here. You start talking to him. This guy's a great leader. Don't know where those kind of all came from. This guy takes the team and puts it on his back. And Darrell Davis, he's admitted he wasn't sure what to think of Trevor Harris.
1: Did not like him.
0: Did not like him. But now he absolutely enjoys talking to him because he's so smart with football. And it just, you really get to know him. You see what he's about. You see it's all about the leadership. He's going to go down as one of the top quarterbacks in CFL history. His name is going to be all over the CFL record books. And he keeps telling us, stats are for losers. As long as I'm being a good teammate, that's all I care about.
1: It's interesting with leadership, though. And we see it a lot in hockey. And I am, as you and I have talked about, the fact of the perception from our point of view versus perception or realistically in the room, two different things, right? How we view somebody versus how the teammate views them, very different. And especially when it comes to leadership, especially when it comes to captains. In the NHL, oh my goodness, they just want to make everything out about the captain. But for me, a leader's got to be who he is. You're a job of a leader. You got to set an example for the rest of the team. Ideally, they're very, very competitive. But some are vocal guys. Some are out there gregarious, big personalities. Some aren't. One's not necessarily better than the other. But if you set that example, day in, day out, in the room, on the field, everywhere, then you're the guy who will lead and drag the guys into the fight and they will follow. And when I watch and see what Trevor Harris has done for Saskatchewan, I think that's the type of guy he is.
0: Absolutely. And you know what else that reminds me of when you were describing that? Corey Mace, he's the exact same guy. Jeremy O'Day has said it. He's the guy he interviewed. He hasn't changed. He's the same guy. He approaches the players a certain way and says, this is your locker room. He makes sure the players are in charge of that locker room. They keep each other accountable, not him. And you're seeing it pay dividends with the foundation that has been laid here, that people can come in no matter where they're from, no matter how much experience they have, can come in and be players in this system because Corey Mace allows them to be themselves. And it's funny, when I asked him this week about what he needs to see from his team in order to bounce back, he said he just wants to see the guys having more fun out there. He said that he didn't like how there wasn't as much enthusiasm. He called it jazz hands at the time, but not as much enthusiasm as he thought he would see out there. He wants to see these guys go out there, have some fun, and maybe that means the quieter guy maybe needs to speak up a little bit more and celebrate in each other as they go along this season.
1: The thing about having fun, every time somebody talks to me about, you got to have fun when you come to the rink. You got to have fun come to the field. I always think about Igor Larionov, who played for the Sharks in 93-94 and a year past that. And Kevin Constantine, who was our head coach at the time, he'd send us in every once in a while, assistant coaches, just for a different voice. Because sometimes you think the players would get sick of hearing you. So we're playing Winnipeg, and it's 2-1 after the first period. We're winning. We're not playing particularly great, but we're winning. And Kevin doesn't want to go talk to me, so he sends me in there. Now, I'm 30 years old at the time, and I'm the player's coach, right? I'm the guy who's having fun with the guys and shuffling pucks and everything else. I'm not high up in the rankings when it comes to coaching on our totem pole. And I said, what do you want me to talk to him about? He goes, work. Talk to him about working. You got to work in the corners. You got to work here. You got to work there. And so I said, yeah, okay, because that's, you know, work ethic is a favorite of any coach anywhere. Although if you ask them to describe it, they wouldn't be able to specifically tell you what it is. But so I said, okay, so I go in and I start my speech. I'm going to be Toe Blake here. And I'm going in and I'm talking to the guys. You got to be working in the corners, guys. You got to be working away from the puck. You got to be working back through the neutral zone. You got to be working, you know, on your back checks and in getting into the net and blah, blah, blah. And I keep saying work, work, work. And Igor goes, finally goes through, right in the middle. Yeah. And he goes, you don't work hockey. You play hockey. Everybody laughs. I start laughing. I went off for sakes, Igor. All right. Well, go out and play hockey then. Then I walked away. But you have to have that fun for these guys. These guys, this is a game. Yes, it's a business,

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1: From the National Newsroom of the Canadian Press, I'm Naira Ahmed. Prime Minister Mark Carney is set to leave this afternoon for Halifax, Nova Scotia. There he is set to tour a Canadian Armed Forces base and announce new measures to make Canada more secure, resilient, and prosperous. His announcement will come ahead of the two-day NATO summit in Turkey, where he will jet off to tonight. At the summit, massive hikes to military budgets are expected to feature prominently as NATO members remain under heavy U.S. pressure to spend more on defense. World leaders will also seek to avoid diplomatic friction with U.S. President Donald Trump. Many federal public servants are starting a new work schedule today, now 4 days a week in office, although a lack of office space is delaying that plan for some departments. That includes Immigration, Refugees and Citizenship Canada and some Regional Health Canada and Public Health Agency of Canada offices. Federal unions have fought the government's back-to-office directives, and some have filed unfair labor practice complaints. A CN Rail train derailed near Montreal on Sunday.
2: Officers in the suburban city of Repentigny say railway investigators will carry out on-site dismantling and cleanup work heading into Monday. They say no leaks, fires, or injuries have been reported and that none of the rail cars contained hazardous materials. A railway spokesperson says 45 train cars derailed and that while three had previously transported diesel, they weren't loaded. Police earlier said the derailment knocked out power to a little more than 1,000 Hydro-Québec customers. On social media, Repentigny Mayor Nicolas Dufour says the derailment is an unsettling situation and thanked residents for their resilience. John Kennedy, The Canadian Press.
1: A massive data center planned for Olds, Alberta has become a flashpoint in the debate around a nascent industry catering to the artificial intelligence boom. Synapse Real Estate Corporation has proposed a 10-building complex alongside a total of 1.4 gigawatts of natural gas power generation. That's about enough electricity to power the city of Edmonton. Beck McIntosh lives 300 meters from the site and is staunchly against the development.
3: I'm confident it will not be going ahead, but if some kind of delusion pushed it through against all logic, critical thinking, and reason, we'd sell our home. At whatever loss it was, we're not going to stay here.
1: The town government is keen on the tax revenue and local jobs that it believes will come from the development. Meanwhile, Alberta Premier Danielle Smith has an early start today, flipping pancakes in Calgary. It's part of the annual Premier Stampede Breakfast, and Summer McIntosh has broken another record. The swimming sensation set a new standard in the women's 200-meter butterfly with a time of 2 minutes, 1.65 seconds at Canadian Trials, topping a mark that stood for more than 6,000 days. McIntosh says she felt the crowd push her to the finish.
4: The crowd was always loud throughout the whole race, but I could tell on the last 50 that I must have been close to world record pace just based off how loud the crowd was, and that really kept me going and motivated me to get to the wall.
1: The 19-year-old from Toronto won 3 gold medals at the Paris Olympics 2 summers ago. This is the Canadian Press. In sports, the Toronto Blue Jays open a 3-game series in San Francisco tonight against the struggling Giants. There are 2 round of 16 matches in the World Cup today, including one between Belgium and the co-host United States. Portugal and Spain square off in the other game in Arlington, Texas. Yesterday, England beat co-host Mexico 3-2, while Norway edged Brazil 2-1. The U.S. play after President Donald Trump intervened on behalf of star forward Folarin Balogun, whose 1-game suspension was lifted in a decision that allows him to play in a World Cup match tonight. He has 3 goals and received a red card in Wednesday's 2-0 win over Bosnia-Herzegovina after FIFA announced yesterday that the suspension was lifted, triggering praise from Trump and outrage from Belgium's side. Unbeaten Canada plays Jamaica tonight in Hamilton in the FIBA Men's Basketball World Cup 2027 Americas Qualifiers, and the Canadian Trials in Montreal continue today. From the Canadian Press, I'm Naira Ahmed.
5: I am Maria Robinson with your 650 CKOM News Update. Women as young as 40 can now get a mammogram to screen for breast cancer in Saskatchewan. The lowering of the age was phased in over the past year and a half, and it's for women who show no symptoms. The city of Saskatoon is warning people to stay out of the river. Increased flow in the South Saskatchewan River has dislodged the safety buoys between University Bridge and the Weir. Until they're reinstalled, the city is urging people to avoid all recreational activities on or near the river. And the calendar says summer, but Saskatchewan's berry fields are still waiting for it to feel that way. After weeks of rain and cloud cover across the province, the berry barn near Saskatoon says its Saskatoon berry crop is behind schedule. Owner Grant Erlinson says this year's season likely won't start for at least another week. CKOM weather, Monday sunny and a high of 23, Tuesday sunny and high 26. That's your 650 CKOM news update. I'm Maria Robinson.
0: 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As heard on the Evan Bray Show, the voice of Saskatchewan. Evan Bray on 650 CKOM.
6: Well, earlier this month, the Saskatchewan Indian Gaming Authority announced another record year, marking the fourth consecutive year of growth while returning millions of dollars to communities across the province. So as SIGA celebrates its 30th anniversary, the organization is expanding casinos, growing the online gaming platform, investing in new projects that really aim to create jobs and support local economies. Joining us to talk about the results, the impact, and what's next for the organization, I'm happy to welcome President and CEO of SIGA, the Saskatchewan Indian Gaming Authority, Mr. Zane Hansen joins us. Zane, thank you so much for taking the call.
7: Well, good morning, Evan. So glad to be here.
6: So these financial results, again, pretty good this year. Impact over the last year. Walk us through what you see as some of the major points that you like to highlight out of this year's results.
7: Yeah, you know, it's just a fantastic year for the company. We're really, really proud of the team across SIGA for what they've done. This past year, we've seen, I think for the first time, our revenues grew a little over $400 million and record-level nonprofits of earnings, I should say, of $167 million. So all that goes back to our beneficiaries. You touched on one point there for sure. We've seen really over the last 4 years just kind of a steady growth coming out of the pandemic and things really coming back that way. So that's been really encouraging. You know, at a broad scale, I'd say we benefit from being in a very kind of resilient and pretty strong economy here in Saskatchewan. You see kind of some of the leading indicators across the country in GDP growth and private capital investment. I think that all generates consumer confidence. A couple things I think we've helped out as well. We've have a first full year with our newly revamped SIGA Rewards program. So we lead the nation in loyalty program usage. Our customers really appreciate what we put together. So we've seen really good results with that. And I think just, you know, a few people staying back and over the past year and not traveling as much south, we've certainly benefited from that and appreciate it.
6: That's, you know, you brought up a few good points there. I want to dig into a little bit, President, if we can. The SIGA Rewards program, is that, what are the benefits that drive people to sign up for that?
7: Yeah, we launched a new tiered program a little over 18 months ago. And it basically, as you play, you earn points and you can play those off or you get different promotions and feedback. We've recently launched what we call a boutique program where you can use points to purchase gifts and award them to people if you like. So, and just a whole range of promotions and advance offers that people have received. So overall, the customers really liked it.
6: You, when you talked about some of the factors, I was wondering about what you consider to be the biggest factor behind the sustained success that you've had at SIGA. You brought up a good point. I mean, nationally, we're talking about and using the word recession, yet Saskatchewan is not in a recession. Our GDP has actually been the one province in Canada with very positive growth. You mentioned travel to the States maybe not happening as much. Do you have any one thing that you point to that you think contributes predominantly to this success?
7: You know, when we look over the course of the year and 12 months and being in seven markets and with online, we tend to look at those broader factors a lot. You know, they all really help and just generate, you know, incomes and cash flow in the economy and consumer confidence and things like that. So
6: I wonder if you can talk. I remember, I think it was the last time you were on the show, you said when SEGA succeeds, Saskatchewan succeeds. Let's talk a bit about the distribution of profits, because I know you've got a few stakeholders who receive portions of the money, and how it's spent, what it's prioritized on.
7: Yeah, we, you know, certainly we're a nonprofit in the truest sense of the word. So, and there's other, I think, economic benefits from what we do. But yeah, with the net income we generate, 50% of that goes back to the First Nations Trust and distributed out to the 74 First Nations across Saskatchewan. We've got another 25% goes to our partners. There's regional community development corporations that invest in and sponsor a wide range of initiatives in each market that we're in. And 25% goes straight back to the province. So definitely we like to be good stewards of the resources here in the gaming industry and make the most of them.
6: I will. I'm not going to drag you into a political battle, but there is a bit of a political battle happening in the province right now between the government and the NDP on how that revenue stream should be used. There's no, I'm guessing, direction given or guarantees by the provincial government on what they spend that 25% revenue on. It just goes into, my understanding, general revenue fund. Is that right?
7: That would be the case. Yeah. Yeah. No, we focus on, you know, running our business well and do it responsibly, and all of our benefactors, we trust they have their priorities and good objectives and things to do with their resources. So.
6: Right. So I know that you've seen a growth in iGaming. What is that and why do you think it's growing?
7: You know, iGaming is an interesting space, and it's, you know, truth be told, it's been with us for a while. Saskatchewan, we would have been the last province to legalize kind of around 2021. So we're about 3 years into it, and we've brought in our platform, PlayNow.com. We partnered with the group out of British Columbia, and we've seen good growth, but we know there's a lot of existing illegal play that's not regulated in the province right now. So we've been really focused on offering a really good competitive product online that's legal. All the proceeds stay here, and we're learning a lot and really looking to design some bigger and better things going forward in that space.
6: Can you give us an understanding, Zane? We're chatting today with Zane Hansen, the president and CEO of SEGA, an understanding of how big, like, compared to your physical casinos, how does iGaming compare?
7: You know, I would probably take as a rough measure, you take Northern Lights in PA or Dakota Dunes in Saskatoon. If you put those two together, that's probably getting in the neighborhood of iGaming, of what's happening in this province right now. And we know it's a form of gaming that customers, appreciate and prefer. So we really want to grow and get, you know, the best possible experience and a good legal, safe, regulated platform for our customers here in the province.
6: I know from past conversations we've had that responsible gambling is also a priority for you and the team at SEGA. We actually just had someone on the show last week from down east who suffered from a serious sports betting addiction, talked about how he had to get away from that. How do you work on that, looking at responsible gambling and prioritizing that along with, of course, just the work that you would regularly do in your industry?
7: Oh, exactly. You know, we like to be here for the long term in Saskatchewan and all of our regional markets and online. And to do so, we want people to enjoy our stuff responsibly and enjoy it as they can long term. All of our properties at SEGA are accredited through the Responsible Gambling Council of Canada. They've got a really good program called RG Check. And we go through accreditations on that, and we reaccreditize about every 3 years. So we did 4 casinos last year and achieved some of our highest scores ever, all really solid. So really proud of the team and the policies and process and support mechanisms we put in place that way. And we use it online as well. Our immediate kind of programming is GameSense, and we partner with other provincial jurisdictions to put that in place as well. And so just a wide range of making sure that customers are fully informed on how all of our games work and have the supports there. And we do our awareness weeks twice a year, I should say. So So just a lot of activity there, and it's an important piece for us at SIGA.
6: Zane Hansen is the SIGA CEO and president, and another good year, celebrating 30 years of sharing success. They hit a record of $418 million in gross revenue, working out to $167 million in final distribution income for this past fiscal year. And as we talked about, the province gets a 25% share of that revenue. We'll take our break. We'll be back here on 980 CJME and 650 CKOM.
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6: You know, generally speaking, I don't know if there's something more talked about today than energy and electricity. Over the last year, 2 years, this has been a topic of conversation, whether it's the transition to nuclear energy, whether it's the ability for us to export energy out of Canada and the role that that plays in our economy. I mean, Canada's electricity system is on the verge of some major changes. New federal investments aimed at strengthening power connections between provinces and meeting that growing demand. In Saskatchewan, that includes expanding transmission lines, planning for nuclear power, extending the life of coal plants. I mean, these are all things that we've talked about. And I'm happy to say we've got the president and chief executive officer of SAS Power joining us this morning, Mr. Rupen Pandya, by phone. Mr. Rupen Pandya, thank you so much for taking our call.
14: Hi, Evan. Good morning.
6: Good to have you here. So the announcement on Friday, the federal government announced with the upgrade to the interties for Saskatchewan. We were named twice, the Alberta-Saskatchewan project and then the Saskatchewan-Manitoba. How is this for Saskatchewan? Is this a good thing? How do you view it?
14: Yeah, you know, this is one in a series of really good announcements, I think, from the federal government in recent months. So the interties strategy is going to be important. It picks up on the commitment around transmission in the energy security strategy that the SAS Power and the government have. It picks up on the transmission strategy we've released and will be important as you think about Saskatchewan at the geographic center of North America in terms of export of power. So it's really welcome news. I was surprised, to be frank, that they announced so quickly that both the Alberta McNeil Inverter Station and the Manitoba Tie Line were prioritized by the federal government as part of that east-west connection strategy. I think that's great news in terms of the future of power in Saskatchewan. And maybe I'll just take a moment to explain why that's such great news. We rely on interties to ensure reliability of our power system. So when our power system is under strain, we need to be able to connect to other jurisdictions to draw in power. And then when we're not drawing on that power, they're drawing on our power. So they are fundamentally a reliability mechanism, both east and west, and really support the balance of our grid.
6: Are we more of a buyer or a seller?
14: More of a seller, yeah. So we have... we have a subsidiary called North Point in SAS Power that is responsible for energy trading, and it actually generates revenue in the magnitude of about $100 million a year. This last fiscal, it was about $68 million or so, $75 million, pardon me. And the reason it was down is that the McNeil Inverter Station, which the federal government's now prioritized as an important piece of east-west infrastructure, was down for quite some time. You know, what's really interesting about eastern and western grids in North America is that they're separated by a phase differential. And it was designed that way because in the early days of grid planning, if there was any sort of an impact on the eastern grid, they didn't want it to roll into the western grid. So across the eastern and western interconnect across the North American continent, there's something called a phase shift that requires inverter stations to move power from AC to DC back to AC again, right down the middle of the continent, all the way down to Texas. So pretty interesting.
6: Rupen Pandya is my guest, president and CEO of SAS Power. So last week we saw the annual reports come out. SAS Power showed a net loss. What do you attribute that to predominantly?
14: It is predominantly attributed to an affordability measure that the government put in. So the government made the announcement that we were no longer collecting from our ratepayers the industrial carbon tax. And so the impact of that was something like $368 million. Half of that came into SAS Power's financials. Half of that went into affordability measure on the part of the government of Saskatchewan. But the net impact on all ratepayers in the province of Saskatchewan was an 11.7% rate reduction for the last year, which is, by the way, a record rate reduction. There's never been a larger rate reduction in power rates in the province.
6: So, you know, I look at Alberta's just recently struck a deal. I mean, it was all hinged around the pipeline, but we're starting to see the federal government is looking to strike deals with different provinces when it comes to clean energy production. I'm thinking about the planning that you must be doing at SAS Power. Is that inevitable for Saskatchewan? And what will the impact of that be if, for example, we're bringing back output-based performance standards?
14: Yeah, so, you know, the agreement that Alberta and Canada have struck is maybe a bit of a template for what will occur with Saskatchewan. I know those conversations are ongoing. The three announcements, we talked about intertype. The other two are the National Electricity Strategy consultation that's underway. I think it was announced at the end of May. And the nuclear energy strategy that was announced, I believe, last Friday. All of those are extremely good signs in terms of the appreciation of the practicality of how the power system works in North America and in Canada in particular. And so, you know, I think that those are positive. The energy security strategy, SAS Power, has made a commitment to achieving net zero by 2050. So we are committed to the goal of decarbonizing energy out through to 2050. And so the energy security strategy takes up all of the above approach to essentially getting us to non-emitting baseload nuclear as the future of the company. And so I think those conversations are going to be important. I've said over and over again to my federal colleagues, and I'm happy to report they're listening, that the compliance cost of Saskatchewan moving from its current thermal baseload generation to non-emitting baseload generation are probably the highest in the country, and that we will need federal support on that question. I know that that's what those conversations between Saskatchewan and Canada are focused on right now.
6: Rupen Pandya is my guest, the CEO and president of SAS Power. So if we were to go back to the output-based performance standard program, we collect the industrial carbon tax, which could very easily be part of an MOU that Saskatchewan signs going forward. Did the Saskatchewan government have the balance right? Because you mentioned, I mean, some of that money went to SAS Power, some of it went to the province through general revenues, and then some of it was almost rebated back to everyday citizens in the province on their power bill. Was the balance right? If you could structure it, would you structure it any differently?
14: So I think that, you know, that's a speculative question, Evan. That's what I tell you, is that that 11.7% reduction in industrial carbon tax was a net 11.7% reduction in every single power consumer's bill in Saskatchewan. Again, the largest reduction in power bills. I think that, importantly, this brought the federal government to the table on the question of how the energy system should move forward. Like I said, for 3.5 years I've been in Ottawa, essentially making the argument that we need to think about the differences in Saskatchewan with respect to how the transition will occur and what type of support the federal government can provide. And like I said, I'm really pleased by, well, the intertie strategy as of most recently, but both by the reconsideration of the clean electricity regulations. So the National Electricity Strategy consultation paper that was just released at the end of May opens the door to the question of how we are going to produce enough power in this country to support economic growth and competitiveness. And that's the fundamental realization that the Carney government has come to, is that we will need to build more power, and we'll need to build more power faster than we have anticipated. And part of that is going to mean a bit of a reconsideration of some of the standards in the clean electricity regulations.
6: One of the topics that we have talked about quite a bit, we've had the Premier on, we've had Minister Jeremy Harrison on, we've had opposition critic Alina Young on, talking about the cost of coal refurbishment. We're hearing from the government, $2.6 billion. We're hearing from the opposition NDP, based on a document they say was leaked to them from SAS Power, that it's $26 billion. As the head of SAS Power, can you shed some light on kind of the independent look at this? What is this the right way to go? Is this cost effective? Is this necessary for us in the province to continue to use coal the way that we are?
14: Well, let me start with the necessary question, because I think that that's maybe the most important question, which is, it's absolutely necessary. We will need to be using coal, and we'll need to be using coal past 2030. Right now in the energy security strategy, we talk about using coal as a bridge to nuclear, and that's going to be important. And the reason, Evan, is that our load growth is increasing faster than our ability to respond.
6: Rupen Pandya, the president, CEO of SAS Power, here on 980 CJME and 650 CKOM.
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5: Maria Robinson with your 650 CKOM news update. Women as young as 40 can now get a mammogram to screen for breast cancer in Saskatchewan. The lowering of the age was phased in over the past year and a half, and it's for women who show no symptoms. The city of Saskatoon is warning people to stay out of the river. Increased flow in the South Saskatchewan River has dislodged the safety buoys between University Bridge and the Weir. Until they're reinstalled, the city is urging people to avoid all recreational activities on or near the river. And the calendar says summer, but Saskatchewan's Barrie Fields are still waiting for it to feel that way. After weeks of rain and cloud cover across the province, the berry barn near Saskatoon says its Saskatoon berry crop is behind schedule. Owner Grant Erlinson says this year's season likely won't start for at least another week. CKOM weather, Monday sunny and a high of 23, Tuesday sunny and high 26. That's your 650 CKOM news update. I'm Maria Robinson.
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6: Well, we talked a bit about on this on the show last week. The annual reports in the province came out for the Crown Corporations, which, of course, this happens every year. We take a look at how the Crowns did. For many years, Saskatchewan's Crown Corporation's not only providing services, electricity, natural gas, telecommunications, all of those things, but money, of course, came from them as well. And many times that money would be used into the general revenue stream. It's used for a variety of different things over the years. Well, this year's picture looked a little bit different. Collectively, they posted a loss this year. And I know we talked a bit last week about the fact that SGI and SAS Power were the two that I think came clearly into focus when it came to the loss. Now, on the SGI front, a lot of it had to do with the weather events that we had in the province and the claims there. But from a SAS Power perspective, you and I have talked about this a lot over the last couple of months, whether it's the refurbishment of the use of coal in the province, the transition eventually to nuclear in the province, and then, of course, things like the new AI data center and some of these large mining operations coming on that will be obviously putting a little bit more pressure and need on that baseload for the grid. Here to talk about this is Alina Young, who, of course, is the NDP opposition critic for economy, jobs, Crown Investments Corporation, and SAS Power. We welcome Alina Young to the studio. Thanks so much for coming in.
1: Good morning.
6: So just maybe let's start with your takeaways or your concerns from these annual reports that were posted last week.
1: So the Crowns, as you said, have typically been profitable for Saskatchewan. And this is, I think, a really important point for your listeners. The Crowns losing money is unusual, to say the least. These are Crowns that have paid dividends into CIC that have gone to support things like public services, roads, healthcare, education. And obviously for me, SAS Power in particular continues to be of significant concern, because we see this year $187 million of a structural subsidy coming from Crown earnings. That's profits from other Crowns that are now going to backfill what would have been a $301 million loss for SAS Power. And this is all happening while rates are also going up. So for customers, whether you're end-use industrial or you're a family, you are now paying for this loss twice. Once through the profits from other Crowns and once through the rate increases. And with their debt increasing, with their return on equity underwater, there's no clear path for how SAS Power, which is essential, can get back to a place of balance.
6: So when we look at this, I mean, if I go back historically, the Crown's profits generally have been used to, I don't know if the word is subsidized or just fund various parts. Like, it's been in some cases general revenue into healthcare and education. I think we can point to STC, the bus transportation company. There have been times, and this has been a topic of conversation we've had on the show, when profits from crop insurance were used to prop up other parts of funding necessary. So, you know, kind of what is the argument or the discussion? What credence do you give? Well, we're a province. So sometimes we have to take money out of this pocket to pay this pocket. And that's just kind of how revenues go.
1: So the advantage of Crowns is that we're all shareholders in them, right? These are collectively owned by us, the people of Saskatchewan, the customers. And so the shareholder profits, if you will, go to be reinvested across the province. Maybe it is into roads. Maybe it's into healthcare. Maybe it's into education. These are things that we have historically seen. What is atypical right now is the fact that the utility Crowns in particular show a net loss of $60 million. This is being driven again by that gross loss of $301 million at SAS Power, which is the largest loss ever posted. And again, this is not typical for the utility Crowns. They make money. They pay their bills. They balance their books. When we look at the narrative, especially with the SAS party government around Crowns that aren't profitable, you know, you mentioned STC. Mm-hmm. That was a argument in getting rid of STC, is it couldn't turn a profit. When you look at the public liquor stores, again, this was an argument that was made to get rid of them. Now, personally, I don't understand how you can't make money selling liquor in a monopoly, but that was the argument. So when we see, again, the utility Crowns, which are essential, not just to keeping the lights on and keeping our houses warm, but to doing business, to growing industry, to the future of our provincial economy. This is, I believe, the biggest concern and ought to be for the SAS party government and ought to be for public discussion.
6: So let me ask you a question. Alina Young is my guest, NDP critic for the Crown Investments Corporation, SAS Power. We're talking about these annual reports. So is the, are you, number one, are you worried about the sell-off of more crowns? Like I've asked the government directly that question. They've said absolutely not. That's not on the table. Are you worried about that? And then number two, what do you see as the balance between making like profits from the crown, but keeping rates affordable, right? Because often, and I had this on Open Lines last week, people said, you know what? If the crowns are posting too big of profits, that means that they're charging too much in rates. So how do you see all of that?
1: So yeah, absolutely. This is the crux of it. And I think this is kind of the insanity of what's going on right now, because we have the crowns showing losses. We have SAS Power with, again, a $301 million loss. That is being subsidized by what the SAS party is calling a rate affordability grant. Now, I find that ironic, because a rate affordability grant, you would think would drive affordability. But we both know, Evan, what's happening to rates? They're also going up. So what we don't see is a plan for SAS Power to get back to balance. If rates are going to continue to go up, which we know they will, the SAS party has obviously had some challenges with the $26 billion coal figure. But in those documents, the SAS power officials say that rates are going to go up each and every year until 2040. They're going to double by 2040. So we know rates are going up, and we are also backfilling the losses at SAS power through the profits of other crowns. So this is kind of like the worst of both worlds. What does this mean for the future of the crowns? What does this mean for the viability of those institutions? I don't know. Of course, I am going to be skeptical of any promises the SAS party government makes when it comes to our crowns. We've seen this story before, and we know there are small amounts of privatization happening here, there, everywhere in terms of contracting out services. Hear this across the province. But ultimately, if we want an economy that is growing, if we want to have the fiscal capacity to build a nuclear future and to ensure that Saskatchewan is at the heart of driving the economy in Western Canada, we need affordable, reliable power, which we do not have right now and we will not have under the current plan. And that is a huge, huge concern, not just for you and I who are paying the power bills, but for everyone coming forward.
6: NDP's Alina Young is my guest. So I had you on the show a few weeks back and we talked about your plan, the NDP plan, which does not lean into coal refurbishment, but focuses more on natural gas. Aside from that, what would you do differently? How would you tackle this affordability crisis when what we're being told, and I think it's consistent across Canada, is you see more demand for power. A lot of it has to do with increased population, but it also has to do in our province with mines coming on board, with AI data center. I mean, there's lots of new customers, whether they're residential or business. So what approach would the NDP take that's different and would be successful in your mind?
1: So number one is we would actually grow our grid. So with the coal decision, the main concern isn't necessarily the coal, but it's the cost. That $11.4 billion capital number is for maintaining what we already have. That's not for growing our generation capacity. And that is a huge concern. So you're right. We would maintain those plants. No one's going to shut them down tomorrow. And we would be building natural gas. We'd be building renewables, not because they make us feel warm and fuzzy inside, but because it is the fastest, most economical way to get more power online quickly, supported by natural gas, with costs that are borne by the private sector. So if you want to expand your generation capacity in a province like Saskatchewan, and industry knows this, if you look at the power purchase agreements with great places like K+S, they're building out natural gas and renewables hand in hand. This is what every other jurisdiction and what every industry in Canada is doing. That's number one. And number two is advocating staunchly to the federal government for that necessary investment, whether it's nuclear or interties. Other provinces like Ontario have seen that money flow from the feds, and there is no reason it should not be coming to Saskatchewan to grow our grid and connect Western Canada.
6: NDP's Alina Young will take our break. 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
6: Well, in this next segment, we're going to talk about resilience, recovery, the power of refusing to let life's toughest moments define you. My guest is a Regina author by the name of Kelly Kotzer, who has just released her new memoir called That One Night, a brain injury survival story that will soon be available on bookstore shelves. It is available now online. In this book, Kelly shares her journey after surviving a devastating car crash at just 17 years of age. 30 years later, she's a registered psychiatric nurse. She's an author. She's an advocate. And of course, she's got a great family as well. And I'm very happy to welcome Kelly Kotzer to the studio. Kelly, thank you for being here.
5: Thank you, Kevin. Thanks for having me.
6: Regina, home for you? You're born and raised in Regina?
5: That is correct. Spent 47 years here almost.
6: Well, congratulations on this book. We'll get into the process of writing a book, because I know that in and of itself, if that's not your kind of your career, you've got a full career as a psychiatric nurse. This is something you're doing on the side. It's a lot. So I look forward to chatting with you about that. But let's talk about your life, because it is your life that you've captured in this book. What inspired you to write this book? What is your story?
5: Well, after the car crash, I received a traumatic brain injury, and I really had a difficult time with everything to begin with, obviously. And reading other survivor stories and going to presentations put on by survivors, I found it very helpful, knowing that, like, the thoughts and feelings and emotions that you're going through, even though they're not what everyday people experience, but it was normalized putting it through what another survivor had gone through.
6: Right.
5: That they'd experienced similar feelings and thoughts and emotions. Because it's really, especially being 17 when I was injured, it was really devastating. I was in my grade 12 year, had my life ahead of me, mm-hmm. you know.
6: Can you talk about what happened on that night?
5: So I was in grade 12, and I was a great student. School was easy for me. I was a 90 average student, played lots of sports, hoped mm-hmm. to get a scholarship kind of thing. Went out one night after our Halloween dance, and the one individual who knew where the party was, I'm like, hey, this individual looked a little intoxicated. I'm like, get in the car with me. No, God, drive my car. I'm like, oh. So me being the smart 17-year-old I was, thought that I could prevent an accident if I got on the passenger seat. That is not the case. Please don't ever do that, anybody. So I got on the passenger seat, and we ended up driving down 4th Avenue at 120 kilometers per hour on the wrong side of the road. I ran into a half-ton truck. We were driving an 84 Nissan Sentra. So a little car hits big truck.
6: Boy.
5: Both cars. Went out one night after our Halloween dance, and the one individual who knew where the party was, I'm like, hey, this individual looked a little intoxicated. I'm like, get in the car with me. No, God, drive my car. I'm like, oh. So me being the smart 17-year-old I was, thought that I could prevent an accident if I got on the passenger seat. That is not the case. Please don't ever do that, anybody. So I got on the passenger seat, and we ended up driving down 4th Avenue at 120 kilometers per hour on the wrong side of the road. I ran into a half-ton truck. We were driving an 84 Nissan Sentra. So a little car hits big truck.
6: Boy.
5: Both cars were going 120. Neither

0: process, wasn't breathing when the first responder got to the scene of the accident, who happened to be my brother's friend's dad, who was a firefighter at the time. Mm. So went to the hospital. Parents were called. Hey, come on down. Your daughter likely won't make it through the night. I did. I was in a coma for 3 days on a respirator for four. Woke up with a severe diffuse traumatic brain injury, which is a brain injury is a bleed on the brain, not just a bruise. There was a lot of swelling. Woke up, had no memory at all. Didn't know who my parents were. Didn't know who I was.
1: Wow.
0: Was in the hospital for 3 weeks and Wascana rehab for about four. Went through occupational therapy, physiotherapy, having to learn how to walk, talk, and basic things. Like, I didn't know to chew before I swallow. Like, I had to be reminded to sit down. And, like, just basic things like that. Or I was in the tub and I went, put my head on the water, and then I almost drowned because I forgot to hold my breath. And, like, just basic innate things were gone for a long time, and went back to high school. Graduate with my class, even though they said I wouldn't.
1: Wow. So yeah. did you have to, like, did things come back to you, or did you have to learn them again?
0: Some things I had to learn, and some things came back. My memory, I had to work really, like, yes, it came back a little bit, but my short-term memory was very, very, very poor. I couldn't, like, someone would be talking to me, and I'd forget what the beginning sentence was, and things like that. So a lot of work on my memory, and going to school is one of the best things for it, really, because the more you work your brain, like any muscle, the more you work it, the better it gets, right?
1: Right.
0: So, although it was really difficult.
1: Yeah, I can only imagine. We're chatting today with Kelly Kotzer. She is a registered psychiatric nurse, Saskatchewan author. The book is called That One Night, A Brain Injury Survival Story. It is Kelly's story from when she was 17 years old, involved in a very serious car accident. What you touched on this, but what is severe diffuse traumatic brain injury? What does that mean? What does that tell us?
0: So it was severe because it was very bad. It was diffuse because my entire brain was damaged. There was the bleed was on my frontal and temporal lobes, but because it was my brain bounced in my skull so severely, like there was such an impact because we were going 120 kilometers per hour with it.
1: Yeah.
0: Sudden stop, yes. That my entire brain bounced around. So my whole brain was damaged. My head was swollen with the excess because it was a closed brain injury. So there was my skull was not cracked.
1: Okay.
0: There's no word for the excess cerebrospinal fluid, which builds up to
1: swelling.
0: Right.
1: Yeah.
0: And my parents said my head was the size of a football. It was huge initially, which was really frightening. And like I had 150 stitches in my face. No, 300 in total, 150 in my face, 300 in my head,
1: Jeepers.
0: 50 in my lip. And it's traumatic because it was a traumatic accident. It was also acquired because I was under the age of 18. Mm. So
1: how is this, like, obviously the recovery from that, you've given us a bit of a glimpse, and I know in the book you go into great detail, but how does this impact your entire life? You've had, you know, many people on the outside looking in, very successful life. You've got a great family. You've got a great profession, registered psychiatric nurse. But how have you had to navigate life with this?
0: Well, I went to school for a really long time. Didn't like they said I would never graduate high school. So that was initially my goal, was to graduate with my class. I didn't want to have to go back, and I did manage to graduate with my class. Not with a great average, only a 77, but you know, it's better than.
1: It's remarkable. It's remarkable when you know the story.
0: Oh, yes. Yeah. But, and then going to university was difficult, and I only took three classes a semester. I was never able to hold a full load. And like the changes from when I started university in 1997 to when I finished university in 2016, yes, I went for 19 years, never full time, got married and there had kids, worked, but initially I couldn't. Initially I stayed at home, like I lived at home still. I took three classes a semester in the spring, in the winter and the fall, took one or two in the summer and spring. I volunteered. I worked in the summers.
1: Yeah.
0: I don't know.
1: Yeah.
0: Until the end of it, where I was able to hold a casual position. And
1: sure.
0: I had three kids under the age of five in nursing school in the end. So like I recovered, but a lot of resources, my family are amazing. Without them, I'd probably be dead. Always in at times, it didn't seem like they were being helpful. You know, when you're 18, 19, 20 years old and they're like, yeah, you can't do that. It's like, well, yes, I can. No, you can't, Kelly. Well, yes, I can.
1: I'm so happy. This is the first time you and I have met, but I'm very honored that you came into the studio willing to tell your story. I can't

0: Can't wait to read the book. It's again called That One Night, A Brain Injury Survival Story. Kelly Kotzer, the author. This has been a great chat, Kelly. Thanks so much for coming in.
1: Thank you, Evan. I really appreciate it.
0: We'll take our break. We'll be right back here on 980 CJME and 650 CKOM.
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1: From the National Newsroom of the Canadian Press, I'm Naira Ahmed. Prime Minister Mark Carney is set to leave this afternoon for Halifax, Nova Scotia. There he is said to tour a Canadian Armed Forces base and announce new measures to make Canada more secure, resilient, and prosperous. His announcement will come ahead of the two-day NATO summit in Turkey, where he will jet off to tonight. At the summit, massive hikes to military budgets are expected to feature prominently as NATO members remain under heavy U.S. pressure to spend more on defense. World leaders will also seek to avoid diplomatic friction with U.S. President Donald Trump. Many federal public servants are starting a new work schedule today, now 4 days a week in office, although a lack of office space is delaying that plan for some departments. That includes Immigration, Refugees and Citizenship Canada and some Regional Health Canada and Public Health Agency of Canada offices. Federal unions have fought the government's back-to-office directives, and some have filed unfair labor practice complaints. A CN Rail train derailed near Montreal on Sunday.
2: Officers in the suburban city of Repentigny say railway investigators will carry out on-site dismantling and cleanup work heading into Monday. They say no leaks, fires, or injuries have been reported and that none of the rail cars contained hazardous materials. A railway spokesperson says 45 train cars derailed and that while three had previously transported diesel, they weren't loaded. Police earlier said the derailment knocked out power to a little more than 1,000 Hydro-Québec customers. On social media, Repentigny Mayor Nicolas Dufour says the derailment is an unsettling situation and thanked residents for their resilience. John Kennedy, The Canadian Press.
1: A massive data center planned for Olds, Alberta has become a flashpoint in the debate around a nascent industry catering to the artificial intelligence boom. Synapse Real Estate Corporation has proposed a 10-building complex alongside a total of 1.4 gigawatts of natural gas power generation. That's about enough electricity to power the city of Edmonton. Beck McIntosh lives 300 meters from the site and is staunchly against the development.
3: I'm confident it will not be going ahead, but if some kind of delusion pushed it through against all logic, critical thinking, and reason, we'd sell our home. At whatever loss it was, we're not going to stay here.
1: The town government is keen on the tax revenue and local jobs that it believes will come from the development. Meanwhile, Alberta Premier Danielle Smith has an early start today, flipping pancakes in Calgary. It's part of the annual Premier Stampede Breakfast, and Summer McIntosh has broken another record. The swimming sensation set a new standard in the women's 200-meter butterfly with a time of 2 minutes, 1.65 seconds at Canadian Trials, topping a mark that stood for more than 6,000 days. McIntosh says she felt the crowd push her to the finish.
4: The crowd was always loud throughout the whole race, but I could tell on the last 50 that I must have been close to world record pace just based off how loud the crowd was, and that really kept me going and motivated me to get to the wall.
1: The 19-year-old from Toronto won 3 gold medals at the Paris Olympics 2 summers ago. This is the Canadian Press. In sports, the Toronto Blue Jays open a 3-game series in San Francisco tonight against the struggling Giants. There are 2 round of 16 matches in the World Cup today, including one between Belgium and the co-host United States. Portugal and Spain square off in the other game in Arlington, Texas. Yesterday, England beat co-host Mexico 3-2, while Norway edged Brazil 2-1. The U.S. play after President Donald Trump intervened on behalf of star forward Folarin Balogun, whose 1-game suspension was lifted in a decision that allows him to play in a World Cup match tonight. He has 3 goals and received a red card in Wednesday's 2-0 win over Bosnia-Herzegovina after FIFA announced yesterday that the suspension was lifted, triggering praise from Trump and outrage from Belgium's side. Unbeaten Canada plays Jamaica tonight in Hamilton in the FIBA Men's Basketball World Cup 2027 Americas Qualifiers, and the Canadian Trials in Montreal continue today. From the Canadian Press, I'm Naira Ahmed.
5: I am Maria Robinson with your 650 CKOM News Update. Women as young as 40 can now get a mammogram to screen for breast cancer in Saskatchewan. The lowering of the age was phased in over the past year and a half, and it's for women who show no symptoms. The city of Saskatoon is warning people to stay out of the river. Increased flow in the South Saskatchewan River has dislodged the safety buoys between University Bridge and the Weir. Until they're reinstalled, the city is urging people to avoid all recreational activities on or near the river. And the calendar says summer, but Saskatchewan's berry fields are still waiting for it to feel that way. After weeks of rain and cloud cover across the province, the Berry Barn near Saskatoon says its Saskatoon berry crop is behind schedule. Owner Grant Erlinson says this year's season likely won't start for at least another week. CKOM weather, Monday sunny and a high of 23, Tuesday sunny and high 26. That's your 650 CKOM news update. I'm Maria Robinson.
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7: 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We'll get the show going after this break.
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7: Welcome to our Money Sense program. 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Stuart, it's always a pleasure. How are you doing today?
11: It definitely is a pleasure to be with you, and I'm doing okay, Brent.
7: Well, I'm hoping we got some warmer weather here on the weekend. Today, we're going to be talking about leaving a legacy using life insurance.
11: That's right, Brent. We'll run through several examples of how it can be used efficiently to provide a legacy. And then we'll also talk a little bit further on about how it can also be used to fulfill those philanthropic needs of our clients.
7: Okay, Stuart, where do we start on this?
11: Well, the legacy piece is where we use it most. So when we uncover these types of situations or opportunities for the client, we kind of need to review how that money is intended to get to those recipients. If it's going to go through the will, it'll form part of the estate's assets, and it may not get to the kids or grandkids exactly how it's intended. The money may be needed to pay for costs in the estate. It'll be subject to probate fees. And the other thing to consider is, how long is that estate going to take to settle? I remember my mother-in-law's estate took over a year to wind up. The good thing about the life insurance is that the life insurance proceeds at death pay straight to a named beneficiary and bypass the estate entirely. Let's just use a quick example on how this might work.
7: Sure.
11: So we had a client who had earmarked $150,000 to go to his three children. It was invested in a one-year GIC. He'd recently retired. Unfortunately, he'd lost his wife to cancer a year earlier. 62 years old, in good health for a 62-year-old. We were able to take $18,750 from that GIC every year when it matured for 8 years. And that would buy a whole life policy with an initial death benefit of just over $201,000. We move forward, and the example that we were showing to him was that at his life expectancy, theoretically around age 90, this policy had the potential to have a death benefit over $390,000. Hmm. Another one on the legacy side of things that we see a lot is people wanting to pass on to the next generation the family cabin.
7: Yeah, we talk a lot about that, don't we? So what considerations do people need to be looking at here?
11: You bet. I think Kevin was on a week or two ago and talked a lot about this.
7: Yep.
11: So when it comes to that, it's more of a technical thing, focusing on tax planning strategies, mainly because most people don't even realize that they're going to be on the hook to pay a significant amount of capital gains at transfer of cabin. Even few realize that the taxes will need to be paid regardless of whether the property is sold or simply passed on or given away.
7: Right.
11: There is another important step that needs to be taken before talking tax, though, and it's that family discussion about what the plans are for the cabin. You know, getting the entire family to participate in a frank discussion is a very crucial starting point. People are often emotionally attached to that cabin. You know, they have childhood memories, and it's something that needs to be addressed. And there needs to be a lot of communication as things go along in planning for this.
7: We're on the topic of using life insurance to leave a financial legacy, I guess, with Stuart Gillott here. So what would be one of the more important issues, Stu?
11: Well, first of all, when we're transferring that property, we need to look at that cost impact of that transaction. So if you've owned a property for several years and the value has increased, then a transfer could bring along, like we mentioned earlier, significant capital gain. If you sell the cabin in the near future, 50% of the appreciated value of that cabin is considered taxable income in the year that it is sold or transferred. A major downside of capital gains tax in most situations is it's not deferrable. The amount owing must be paid immediately. Hmm. Another good example of this, we had a retired widow that she was going to give to her son when she passed away. The cabin was originally purchased for $50,000, and over time it had already appreciated to $150,000. So 50% of that $100,000 gain, $50,000 of that is going to have to be taken into tax in the year that it's transferred.
7: Okay, what if I were to sell the cabin to one of my kids for a nominal amount, say a dollar? Will that allow me to avoid that immediate capital gains, then, Stuart?
11: That's funny.
7: You're laughing.
11: Did you say that, Brett? I do, yeah. Unfortunately, it doesn't work that way. Cabins sold to family members are deemed to be sold at fair market value. It actually creates double taxation. So you sell it for less than what it's worth. It gives a lower ACB on that. So basically, there's going to be a tax to pay on the property at the time that it's done. But then the new owners have that artificially lower adjusted cost base. So this is just really a CRA way of discouraging people from trying to get away with undervaluing property.
7: Sure.
11: So it's very key, you know, in these discussions that the family's having to understand what they bought it for, you know, what, you know, things they've put into it, because that will increase the adjusted cost base, and then have an idea of what the value of it is moving forward. You know, the most common misconception we run across with people that they're transferring it to their children, that there is no tax consequences. A lot of people think it's like a gift, which doesn't trigger taxes. Mm-hmm. Transfer of assets, however, are treated as a disposition on the capital gain taxes is due right away.
7: Okay.
11: This is one of the main reasons it's important to start that talk with them. Once the decision has been made, you can determine when it should be moved to them. Transferring sooner means triggering a capital gain sooner. You know, passing it through the will allows for you to defer the tax as long as possible, but the gain at that time is likely going to be greater. In addition, the estate must pay the tax before the remaining assets can be divided to the heirs and stuff like that. So when the cabin is passed through the will, life insurance can play, a really key, role here. It can actually pay that tax bill, and or equalize the distribution of the assets, with the children who are perhaps not inheriting that property.
7: Well, that certainly sounds like that would be a far more efficient way of transferring the family cabin.
11: It sure is, Brent. Again, we'll use another example. We had a middle-aged couple that had bought a cabin for $100,000 about 5 years ago. Through the planning process, we were able to kind of estimate what the future value was going to be. And it was going to be just under $250,000. Upon transferring to the next generation, there would be around $75,000 of capital gains tax owing. And then if this couple also wanted to provide some cash for, you know, annual maintenance of the cabin and so on, we could provide them with what's called a joint last to die policy, that the current death benefit now would be $125,000, and it would be fully paid up when they reach retirement. The annual cost for this was going to be just over $1,900 a year. So if they paid that for 20 years, that's what we had projected. They had put in $38,000. Also, when we looked at this and we looked at the projections, the death benefit would have the potential of being over $210,000. So, you know, they've got that capital gains of 75. They've got some money to play with, maybe to, you know, renovate or keep it going. Another example, female client, 67, good health, she's retired. She still has the financial resources, though, to pay for an insurance policy that would take care of this at her passing. The other consideration sometimes in these situations is that you can get the kids to pay for the premium, or at very minimum, assist them.
7: Seems only fair.
11: Absolutely. If they're going to get this asset in the future. So in this example, she purchased the cabin for $50,000. Already appreciated to 150. We did a little bit more work on it. It would probably be, at age expectancy around 175,000, leaving a taxable gain of 62,500. In this particular situation, we looked at a number of options, but we went with what's called to term to age 100. So the annual cost of this would just run until she passed. That was about 2,850 and change. And as you can see, it's using this, you're going to use pennies on the dollar to look after this problem.
7: Hey, we're getting some great helpful information from Stuart Gillott on our Money Sense this weekend on the topic of using life insurance to leave a legacy. We'll take a break and we're back with more Money Sense in just a minute.
0: This is a paid program. The opinions expressed are solely those of the sponsor. 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
7: Stuart Gillott is our guest on Money Sense this weekend, the insurance advisor with PWM Financial Services. And Stuart's looking at ways you could be using life insurance to leave a legacy. We were talking before the break there about making use of life insurance as a way to help transition your family cabin. You talked about using life insurance in a philanthropic manner. Could you explain about how that works, Stuart?
11: Certainly, Brent. The gifting of life insurance to registered charities has always been a popular method for individuals to fulfill those philanthropic goals. And worth considering when it comes to a charity that's near and dear to your heart. There's a couple of options that you can do when donating a policy. So donate it while you're alive, or make the registered charity a beneficiary of the policy. The option selected is going to depend on a number of factors. If you make the charity a beneficiary of your life insurance, you retain control over the policy, and you can change the beneficiary if circumstances change in the future. And then a donation receipt equal to the amount of the death benefit will be available at your passing and then can be used on that final tax return. This type of charitable giving can be powerful. You know, for example, we had an older couple looking at this. They decided to take out a joint last and life policy with the beneficiary being the charity. Each year they would pay the premiums and receive a tax receipt for the amount that they were paying. If this couple wanted to leave, say, $500,000 to charity, and they were in okay health, they could literally effectively pay just over $14,000 per year, receive that charitable donation slip for that amount, and leave $500,000 to the charity through the insurance. Over a 20-year period, their investment into the strategy would be just shy of $284,000. So basically, they've left a $500,000 charitable donation to the charity. So the charity, gets $216,000 over what they've paid.
7: Those are some impressive numbers.
11: It's very good. It's a very good thing. And if you start earlier, it can actually even work better. Yeah. We had a 40-year-old female, and she was donating to the church, and she wanted to dedicate $250 a month. She was in good health. She was a smoker though, so the premiums are going to be a little higher. But it when you're putting the money away with the idea that it's going to a charity, it works out. We used a solution called the Estate Max with Empire Life. So it's a whole life policy where dividends buy more insurance as you pay your premiums mm-hmm. each and every year. So the initial insurance amount was $162,855. She'll receive a charitable donation slip for $3,000 every year, as long as she continues to pay that $250 a month. When we looked at the death benefit at age 70, it's already over $240,000. But at age 90, again, you know, that number is sort of age expectancy. She could expect to have a $400,000 death benefit that would go to her charity.
7: Okay.
11: Another possible option here would be to have a policy that you no longer need. Rather than surrendering that policy, consider transferring that policy to a charity. You know, this could be a win-win for the charity and for you. And then whether you donate a policy to charity while living or making the charity a beneficiary, it needs to be kind of worked in, and it needs to all work with your overall estate planning goals.
7: Boy, you've given us some good information, some food for thought today on the topic of leaving a legacy and different methods when it comes to the use of life insurance. I want to thank you for your time, Stuart. A very interesting topic that I'm sure many of our listeners can relate to. And I assume this is, of course, one of the things that you address when preparing financial plans for your clients.
11: Definitely, Brent. You know, we go through these financial planning processes, and we have detailed strategies on transferring assets to the next generation as basically part of all of the comprehensive plans that we do. And as usual, planning ahead is key. You know, in this situations, it'll make things much more tax efficient.
7: We should also just remind our listeners, too, that you are the insurance advisor with PWM Financial Services. Of course, today on our program, we were talking about life insurance. But if there's any kind of insurance out there and you need it, Stuart Gillott is the guy. And I'm thinking with summertime travels ahead for a lot of people, you do great work when it comes to travel insurance, too.
11: Absolutely, Brent. Yeah, you betcha. And they can, you know, anything insurance related, they can give me a call at 306-975-9500. And they can also text us now, too. This is something newer to me, but if they want to check out the whole team that's here at PWM, we have a website, and it's www.pwmprivatewealth.com.
7: Excellent. And again, that phone number, 306-975-9500. Call or text, and Stuart would be happy to reply to you and answer any questions you might have. That's it for our Money Sense this week, Stuart. Thank you for your time. Have a good weekend.
11: Thank you, Brent. You too.
7: This is Money Sense.
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3: It's 5:30 this morning. Heat and moisture. The perfect combination for storms in this province.
4: The severe weather threat just kind of popped up all over the place.
3: The buzz over AI data centers moves into Saskatoon. And a green and white win, but a red and white loss. For today, sunshine, a high 25. Right now in downtown Saskatoon, partly cloudy and 12.
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3: Good morning, and as we start a new week, there is hope it will be nothing like the last few days.
24: Yeah, we just seen the one tornado. It was coming down, and we're 20 kilometers away, and it was an obvious touchdown from where we are.
3: 650 CKOM kept you updated all weekend long as severe storms blasted the province. Friday night, Saturday, then again yesterday, there were plenty of tornado warnings. Last night, people in places like Leader, Gull Lake, Eston, Etonia, and Carlisle were keeping their eyes to the sky looking at strange cloud formations. CKOM reporter Jillian Massey was watching a funnel cloud developing west of Bigger near Springwater on Friday.
4: Just very intriguing to be able to witness the raw force of nature. And I think just about everybody in the prairies has a little bit of that in them. Seeing a big storm move in, there's nothing like it.
3: That storm chaser Jenny Hagen says watching the power of Mother Nature up close, something hard to describe. What's ahead for the start of the week? Mark Loschak will have your full weather details in a moment. Happening right now, the message is quite clear from the city. Stay away from the river, and that includes swimming and boating, paddling, even fishing from the shoreline. After another release of water from Gardner Dam at Lake Diefenbaker, there is a really strong and dangerous flow to the South Saskatchewan River through Saskatoon. Over the weekend, a safety boom between the University Bridge and the Weir was dislodged. Also, Saskatoon fire crews dealt with two different water rescues. The first one happened early Saturday morning, or afternoon that is, when crews spotted an unmanned pontoon boat floating down the South Saskatchewan River. That boat was towed back to shore and returned to its owner. The second incident took place early Sunday morning when someone was left stranded on an island. Now, with the help of an RCMP drone, crews were able to find that person and bring them to shore. The rainy spring has been good for some things, but not forgetting the famous Saskatoon berries into buckets. The Berry Barn near Saskatoon says a lack of sunshine has pushed back this year's berry season, with crops developing more slowly than usual. Grant Erlison says after years of growing berries, this weather pattern stands out.
25: In all my years of doing this, I haven't seen a year like this yet. Maybe 25 years ago, maybe. but I've never seen one where we've had so many consistent days without sunshine.
3: He says the farm is hoping for about 2 weeks of warm, sunny weather to help the berries catch up. From the weekend, an exciting win for the Saskatchewan Rough Riders. They beat the Ottawa Red Blacks 27-22 on the road Friday.
5: I think we've got to remember we're a 3-1 football team here right now. And
8: Harris, I don't know what it was, if it was just didn't get up, woke up on the wrong side of the bed. Sexton, oh my goodness. When Letcher comes back, flip back and forth, go with the hot hand.
25: Kudos to Keyshawn Johnson. I think he was definitely the game warrior or the star of the game for sure.
3: Then the next day, a heartbreaking loss for Canada at the World Cup against Morocco.
9: A little bummed, but our team has done amazing this tournament.
3: We have more on both versions of football coming up in sports. Happening right now, a controversial data center proposal near Regina has sparked plenty of questions, but Saskatoon's Chamber of Commerce says that doesn't mean the Bridge City should avoid the industry altogether. Greater Saskatoon Chamber CEO Jason Abig says concerns about power and infrastructure are important, but future data center proposals should be evaluated individually. He adds these projects could help more than just the tech sector.
10: First Nations, Métis governments and enterprises, local businesses in agriculture, energy, manufacturing, mining, all of them are looking to either develop their own AI tools or leverage what's out there.
3: Abig says while there's a lot of talk about possible projects, there are currently no confirmed plans for a Saskatoon data center. This morning, Prime Minister Mark Carney set to leave for Halifax. Reports indicate he is set to make an announcement on a winning contract for 12 submarines. It's between two companies, one from Germany, the other from South Korea. That contract is worth tens of billions of dollars. Carney will then take a flight to Turkey for the NATO summit that begins tomorrow. Other world leaders will be there as well, including U.S. President Donald Trump. The war in Ukraine sure to get some attention at the NATO gathering. Overnight, a large Russian drone and missile strike on the capital of Kiev killed at least 14 people, injured dozens. Ukrainian President Vladimir Zelensky once again appealing to foreign partners to ramp up the delivery of anti-missile ammunition. Happening today, many federal public servants are starting a new work schedule, now 4 days a week in the office. But a lack of office space delaying that plan for some departments, including immigration and some for Health Canada. Federal unions have fought the government's back-to-office directives, and some have filed unfair labor practice complaints. It was a battle of the little yellow guys against Woody and Buzz Lightyear. And who came out on top?
12: You wrote a monster movie?
13: See, come be a kaiju! Arr, arr.
12: What are you going to use for your monster?
3: Minions Monsters topped the weekend box office, narrowly beating Toy Story 5, took in $36 million in North American theaters. The latest local news is as close as your phone. Check out CKOM.com, Saskatoon's homepage for news. It's 5:36. Mark Loshak in with the weather. How's the start of the week?
4: Well, you just look outside, Gerald. Just look outside. It is going to be pretty much this way right through the entire week. And we're going to get those nice, warm, sunny, hot temperatures that everybody's looking for. Farmers and gardeners and people with berry orchards and you name it. You're going to get it all this week, so that's good. And maybe a little bit overnight rain, so that's good too. Your Saskatoon morning weather, sunshine and 25 degrees for today. Clear tonight, 12, sunny, 26 for tomorrow. Around the province, Prince Albert and Regina both at 13. It's 8 in Kindersley. Humboldt, Watrous, Yorkton 15, 9 in Swift Current. And the Battlefords, it is 10. In Saskatoon, we are sunny. What a morning. Wind is out of the west at 9. It is 12 degrees. Now time for sports from the Green Zone. Gerald Bowman. Gerald, the Rough Riders improved to 1-3.
3: It comes after a 27-22 win over the Red Blacks in Ottawa. Special teams provided a spark for the Green and White. Matthew Sexton scored a punt return touchdown in his first CFL regular season game. Linebacker Nick Weeb forced a fumble and recovered it. Saskatchewan will now turn their attention to the Hamilton Tiger Cats at Mosaic coming up on Sunday. Hamilton lost last night to Winnipeg as the Blue Bombers hit a field goal with 21 seconds left to win 14-13. Both teams lost their starting quarterbacks because of injury. Zach Caleros for Winnipeg, Bo Levi Mitchell for the Tiger Cats. Both teams are now 2-2. England moves on at the World Cup. It's a 3-2 win over Mexico in Mexico to move on to the quarterfinals. England now faces Norway after the Norwegian squad upset Brazil 2-1. In case you missed it, Canada is out after a 3-0 loss to Morocco. Western Canadian Baseball League action, what a wild one in Swift Current. The Saskatoon Berries scored 11 runs in the first inning on their way to an 18-13 win over the 57s. And in the majors of baseball, the Blue Jays fell to the Mariners 4-0 yesterday, with Seattle taking 2 of 3 and outscoring Toronto 15-2 in that series. Catch the Green Zone today from 2 until 6 on 650 CKOM. I'm Gerald Bowman.
0: 5:39, now time for the Wood File. Here's Murray Wood.
11: I'm going to brag a bit. Although, as the saying goes, it ain't bragging if you done it. A late Friday afternoon and into the evening, as tornado warnings popped up across Saskatchewan, our news team was on it, on air and online, talking to people in affected areas, getting pictures and video, checking with Environment Canada, getting the word out. We even had special updates through the Green Zone game day broadcast before kickoff to make sure people were getting the information they needed. Then it seemed to be over, until a tornado warning was listed for Saskatoon. Now, tornado warnings are always serious, but when there's the potential for a twister in such a populated area, obviously the scale becomes even more dangerous. We had special updates on CKOM and our FM stations, and of course our web team was on it. Same story a week ago, when Regina and area was getting deluged with several inches of rain. We had reporters out Saturday and Sunday, covering flooded streets, underpasses, and basements. That's the commitment we make to you, that in those critical times, we will be there. That's what being live and local 7 days a week is about. I'm Murray Wood.
0: 5:40, your Saskatoon morning weather. It is a beautiful day today. It doesn't look like there's much rain in the forecast now. We had another boomer last night, though. 25 degrees in the sun for today. 12 and clear overnight. Tomorrow, sunny and 26. In Saskatoon, sunshine. Wind is out of the west at 9. If you are headed out to the golf course this morning, you are in for a beautiful day. It is 12 degrees. Yes. There seems to be more mosquitoes this year, but how much more is the mosquito count? And will it get worse? That's next.
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0: Welcome to a beautiful Monday morning. Blue sky, sunshine. 12 degrees, getting up to 25 for today. It looks like that's the way it's going to be for most of the week, which is nice. Now, I don't know if it's just me, but I haven't seemed to be bothered by mosquitoes much this year. Now, even though others are saying that they are getting eaten alive. Now, there are definitely times of the day where they are way worse, but according to the mosquito experts, the numbers this year are way up.
1: So the city of Saskatoon has mosquito traps. They post those on the web so anyone that wants to see them can look. City of Regina does too. They're slightly different in how they report them, but in both cases you can actually go on the web and you can look up what the mosquito numbers look like. I believe the last count, which ended, so those traps had been collected on the 28th or 27th, were about seven times what we would normally expect, or seven times sort of the average.
0: And is that percentage high?
1: It's pretty dramatically high.
0: Okay. Well, we know the numbers are up there, but I mean, we were even in Wauskasoo, and everybody's saying that the Lakeland, oh, it's terrible up there. We were in the Wauskasoo this past weekend. I don't know. They didn't seem too bad. Maybe they just don't like my blood. I don't know. But just like normal, wear mosquito spray, and you'll be just fine. It is 5:44.
3: Good morning. Here are your top headlines. What a wild weekend. Severe thunderstorm warnings, tornado warnings. A number of storms moved across the province, bringing large hail, heavy rain, and powerful winds. Saskatoon emergency crews dealt with a couple of calls over the weekend. Someone was left stranded on a river island yesterday. They were brought to shore safely. Also, crews spotted an unmanned pontoon boat floating down the river on Saturday. It was towed back to shore and returned to its owner. A Saskatoon business leader says the province needs an open mind on data centers. Chamber of Commerce CEO Jason Abig says any future data center proposals should be judged individually. Saskatchewan Rough Riders now getting ready for the Hamilton Tiger Cats. That game goes Sunday at Mosaic. The green and white improved to 3-1 after a win in Ottawa on Friday. Now that Canada is out of the World Cup of Soccer, are you now cheering for another country? Canada lost to Morocco Saturday in the round of 16. I'm Gerald Bowman, 650 CKOM.
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0: What a morning. Beautiful. Hardly any wind out there. Blue sky, sunshine. Everything's green. With all the heat, everything's really going to pop this week. 25 degrees in the sunshine for today. Clear and 12 for tonight. Tomorrow, sunny and 26. In Saskatoon, sunny. Wind is out of the west at 9. It is 12 degrees. Now, the big wedding happened over the weekend. Taylor Swift, Travis Kelce. Now, sure, it costs a lot, but did you hear how much money they gave away to charities? That's next.
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0: Good morning. You're listening to the CKOM Morning Show. I'm Mark Loshack. Thanks for joining us on this Back to Work Monday. Now, a Mills Minutes. Here's Provincial News Director Sarah Mills.
9: I won't ever understand reality TV. How on earth is The Bachelorette still going? And who's watching it? I always found it just smacks of desperation. Survivor, I know it's so beloved and been going decades, but many of the folks on there are so unlikable. How can anyone root for them? And don't get me started on Desperate Housewives of whatever city. It's so obviously staged, it might as well be scripted. How is it enjoyable? And have you heard of Love Island? It's just soft porn on regular TV passing for entertainment. I get it, each to their own, but it just isn't for me. I will, however, admit to one reality show I may have got suckered into. Forged in Fire. They make swords, like on Game of Thrones type swords, and they often do it up against the clock or in their own makeshift welding room. At least there's skill to watch. Okay, maybe reality TV gives you an escape from, well, reality. I'm Sarah Mills.
17: Welcome to Rome, where whispers of tyranny ripple through the Senate. 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

0: High and sunshine, getting up to 25 degrees today. It's 12 right now in Saskatoon. You know, I find it funny that all the naysayers about the Taylor Swift wedding party over the weekend was, oh, it's too extravagant and totally inconsiderate shutting down the streets around the Madison Square Garden, mostly for security reasons, but oh, it was disrupting traffic. Settle down. Streets get shut down temporarily all the time in New York when dignitaries and celebrities show up for big movie events and whatnot. And what the naysayers aren't saying is how much money the couple also gave away to charity over the weekend, too. $26 million, part of their wedding gift to everybody, $26 million to 20 different charities around the United States. I think with that kind of a donation, I think we can forgive them for causing drivers to have to take a detour for a couple of days. Telling you the honest truth, other than the social warriors on Facebook, I don't think anybody cared in New York. It's 5:52. From a minimum wage increase announcement to continued trade uncertainty after the Kuzma review and a push for another AI data center, this time near Saskatoon. There's no shortage of topics that could change our economy. Jason Abig, CEO, Greater Saskatoon Chamber of Commerce, joined the Evan Bray Show with guest host Brent Lokes on Friday.
1: I think there's an adage somewhere that says, you know, if you've seen one data center, you've seen one data center. They come in all shapes and sizes. I think some listeners would be surprised to know that we already have two operating right within the city limits, operated by SaskTel. So look at, notwithstanding some of the controversy that we've seen, certainly in the U.S., in the southern U.S. in particular, on these hyperscale mega data centers, and then most recently the one announced in Sherwood, just south of Regina, we have to keep an open mind on this. I don't think anyone is advocating for any kind of hyperscale project that would rob local businesses and residents of the power they need to operate their homes and businesses. But look, it is a critical piece of infrastructure. It is being seen as such. It's very critical to economic development, not the center itself, which generally, you know, employs a handful of people, but it's the downstream effect on employment and industry development that makes everything else possible. So we need to keep an open mind. Let's do that. And if and when there is a data center announcement for Saskatoon, let's look at it on its merits.
2: Anything out there that you're aware of that potentially might lead to an announcement?
1: Oh, lots of talk. You know, everybody's got speculation about projects that may or may not come on stream. I've been in this job long enough to know that you don't really know anything until the money is on the table, the partners are assembled, and there's a project to announce.
2: You know, we hear a lot of talk.
1: We shall see.
2: We hear a lot of talk about the need for electricity, for power, for these major data centers. And I know the one south of Regina, I believe there's going to be a natural gas power plant that'll be providing its electricity. And I saw an announcement yesterday where north of Edmonton, there's going to be a major data center built. I think they've got something like 90 some requests for data centers being built in Alberta, but one of the natural gas companies in Alberta is going to build a power plant just feed electricity to these data centers. So something like that, I would think, might ease people's fears about what it does to electrical consumption and electric rates maybe in their province.
1: Well, yeah, and I mean, Alberta's taking advantage of a natural resource available to them that makes energy and power possible. That's the natural gas piece. In Saskatchewan, I think the future looks nuclear. I think there is any number of opportunities to integrate small SMR onto sites where we have data center infrastructure, which means it's drawing power from, you know, that source. It's not necessarily plugging into the wider grid that, you know, a lot of businesses and households rely on.
2: You know, and I see a text coming in from one of our listeners saying, we've gotten this far without data centers. Why do we need one now? And I think, from my understanding, a lot of the need comes from artificial intelligence, the amount of data that's required. Every time you look at your phone or your computer and you're using artificial intelligence, that sucks up a lot of power.
1: No, it sure does. And, you know, I think it's also important. I think, you know, I was listening to your intro about you know, some of the cynicism around AI, which in many ways is really well-founded. I mean, you know, all of us are on social media. It's good that we're critical of these things. But AI isn't about memes and social media. When you look at what AI technology

0: you can do for potential partners and end users like crown corporations, hospitals, universities, municipalities, all of which are trying to find ways to get smarter in the way that they operate and work more cost effectively. Local scientists and research institutes involved in health, for example, quantum computing. USASC is emerging as a big leader in this space. First Nations, Métis governments and enterprises, local businesses in agriculture, energy, manufacturing, mining, all of them are looking to either develop their own AI tools or leverage what's out there. So look at, this is not something that is going to go away, but it's also not something that we need to be, afraid of. There are a lot of social good and private good that comes with the development of this technology and infrastructure. We should look at it on its merits on a case-by-case basis.
1: Jason Abeg joined the Evan Bray Show with guest host Brent Laux on Friday. Well, the river is flowing even stronger now than before because they've released more water out of the Gardner Dam, so much so that it has damaged a couple of the safety buoys. We'll talk about that after 6.
2: 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News, talk, sports.
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9: It's 6 o'clock this morning. Heat and moisture, the perfect combination for storms in the province.
10: The severe weather threat just kind of popped up all over the place.
9: The buzz over AI data centers moves into Saskatoon. And a green and white win, but unfortunately, a red and white loss. For today, sunshine, a high 25. Right now in downtown Saskatoon, sunny and 12.
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9: Good morning, and as we start a new week, there is hope it will be nothing like the last few days.
11: Yeah, we just seen the one tornado. It was coming down, and we're 20 kilometers away, and it was an obvious touchdown from where we are.
9: 650 CKOM kept you updated all weekend long on severe storms that blasted the province. Friday night, Saturday, then again yesterday, there were plenty of tornado warnings. Last night, people in places like Leader, Gull Lake, Eston, Etonia, and Carlisle were keeping their eyes to the sky looking at strange cloud formations. CKOM reporter Jillian Massey was watching a funnel cloud developing west of Bigger near Springwater on Friday.
12: But I can see like almost a funnel cloud peeking out of the clouds right now. It doesn't look like it's very strong by any means.
9: Storm chaser Jenny Hagen says watching the power of Mother Nature up close is something hard to describe.
13: Just very intriguing to be able to witness the raw force of nature. And I think just about everybody in the prairies has a little bit of that in them. Seeing a big storm move in, there's nothing like it.
9: What's ahead for the start of the week? Mark Loshak will have your full weather details in a moment. Happening right now, the message is quite clear from the city. Stay away from the river. And that includes swimming, boating, paddling, even fishing from the shoreline. After another release of water from Gardner Dam at Lake Diefenbaker, there is a really strong and dangerous flow to the South Saskatchewan River through Saskatoon. Over the weekend, a safety boom between the University Bridge and the Weir was dislodged. Also, Saskatoon fire crews dealt with two different water rescues. The first one happened early Saturday afternoon when crews spotted an unmanned pontoon boat floating down the South Saskatchewan River. That boat was towed back to shore, returned to its owner. The second incident took place early Sunday morning when someone was left stranded on an island. With the help of an RCMP drone, crews were able to find that person and bring them safely to shore. The rainy spring has been good for some things, but not forgetting the famous Saskatoon berries into those buckets. The berry barn near Saskatoon says a lack of sunshine has pushed back this year's berry season, with crops developing more slowly than usual. Grant Erlinson says after years of growing berries, this weather pattern really stands out.
14: In all my years of doing this, I haven't seen a year like this yet. Maybe 25 years ago, maybe. But I've never seen one where we've had so many consistent days without sunshine.
9: He says the farm is hoping for about 2 weeks of warm, sunny weather to help the berries catch up. From the weekend, an exciting win for the Saskatchewan Rough Riders. They beat the Ottawa Red Blacks 27-22 on the road Friday.
15: I think we've got to remember we're a 3-1 football team here right now. And
16: Harris, I don't know what it was, if it was just didn't get up, woke up on the wrong side of the bed. Sexton, oh my goodness. When Letcher comes back, flip back and forth, go with the hot hand.
17: Kudos to Keyshawn Johnson. I think he was definitely the game warrior, or the star of the game for sure.
9: Then the next day, a heartbreaking loss for Canada at the World Cup against Morocco.
18: A little bummed, but our team has done amazing this tournament.
9: We have more on both versions of football coming up in sports. Happening right now, a controversial data center proposal near Regina has sparked plenty of questions, but Saskatoon's Chamber of Commerce says that doesn't mean the Bridge City should avoid the industry altogether. Greater Saskatoon Chamber CEO Jason Abig says concerns about power and infrastructure are important, but future data center proposals should be evaluated individually. He adds these projects could help more than just the tech sector.
0: First Nations, Métis governments and enterprises, local businesses in agriculture, energy, manufacturing, mining, all of them are looking to either develop their own AI tools or leverage what's out there.
9: Abig says while there is a lot of talk about possible projects, there are currently no confirmed plans for a Saskatoon data center. This morning, Prime Minister Mark Carney set to leave for Halifax. Reports indicate he is set to make an announcement on a winning contract for 12 submarines. It's between two companies, one from Germany, the other from South Korea. That contract is worth tens of billions of dollars. Carney will then take a flight to Turkey for the NATO summit that begins tomorrow. Other world leaders will be there as well, including U.S. President Donald Trump. The war in Ukraine sure to get some attention at the NATO gathering. Overnight, a large Russian drone and missile strike on the capital of Kiev killed at least 14 people and injured dozens. Ukrainian President Vladimir Zelensky once again appealing to foreign partners to ramp up the delivery of anti-missile ammunition. Happening today, many federal public servants are starting a new work schedule now 4 days a week in the office, but a lack of office space delaying that plan for some departments, including Immigration and Health Canada. Federal unions have fought the government's back-to-office directives, and some have filed unfair labor practice complaints. It was a battle of those little yellow guys against Woody and Buzz Lightyear. Who came out on top?
19: You wrote a monster movie?
20: He can be a kaiju. Arr, arr.
19: What are you going to use for your monster?
9: Minions Monsters topped the weekend box office, narrowly beating Toy Story 5. It took in $36 million in North American theaters. The latest local news is as close as your phone. Check out CKOM.com, Saskatoon's homepage for news. It's 6:07. Mark Loshak in with the weather. A nice start to the day.
21: Have you got your clubs in the truck?
9: You know, I did get out on the weekend.
21: Yeah.
9: I should have them in there. Okay. Yes.
21: Well, you know, I mean, 8:30 here, we better just head out because it's going to be, what a day for golf. If you're headed out to the course now, it is, it's a beauty. Your Saskatoon morning weather, we had a boomer last night again, but hey, if we can get that during the night and then sun during the day, that's perfect. 25 degrees in the sunshine for today, 12 and clear for tonight. Tomorrow, sunny and 26. Around the province, Regina and Prince Albert both at 13. It's 8 in Kindersley. Humboldt, Watrous, Yorkton, 15. It's 9 in Swift Current. And the Battlefords, 10. In Saskatoon, sunny. Wind is out of the west at 9. It is 12 degrees. Now, time for sports in the Green Zone. Gerald Bowman. Gerald, the Red Blacks stay winless, and the Riders are now 3-1 after the win in Ottawa.
9: The Green and White got a punt return touchdown and a big stop late on third down to earn the win. While the offense seemed a little off, Keyshawn Johnson had a big game as he caught 9 passes for 137 yards and a touchdown. Next up for Saskatchewan, at home against Hamilton on Sunday. It was a 23-yard field goal with 21 seconds left in the game that lifted the visiting Winnipeg Blue Bombers to a 14-13 win over the Ticats last night in the CFL. Norway stuns Brazil at the World Cup, winning 2-1. The Norwegians move on to face England, who defeated Mexico in a 3-2 thriller last night. It's the summer of summer, apparently. Summer McIntosh, the new world record holder in women's 200-meter butterfly. The Canadian just set the new mark yesterday at the Canadian Trials in Montreal. Shutouts all three games, and the Blue Jays would lose two of them against Seattle, including a 4-0 defeat yesterday. And Western Canadian Baseball League action, Saskatoon Berries defeated Swift Current 18-13. Catch the Green Zone today from 2 until 6. On 650 CKOM, I'm Gerald Bowman.
21: It is 6:09, now time for the Wood File. Here's Murray Wood.
22: I'm going to brag a bit, although as the saying goes, it ain't bragging if you done it. A late Friday afternoon and into the evening, as tornado warnings popped up across Saskatchewan, our news team was on it, on air and online, talking to people in affected areas, getting pictures and video, checking with Environment Canada, getting the word out. We even had special updates through the Green Zone Game Day broadcast before kickoff to make sure people were getting the information they needed. Then it seemed to be over, until a tornado warning was listed for Saskatoon. Now, tornado warnings are always serious, but when there's the potential for a twister in such a populated area, obviously the scale becomes even more dangerous. We had special updates on CKOM and our FM stations, and of course our web team was on it. Same story a week ago, when Regina and area was getting deluged with several inches of rain. We had reporters out Saturday and Sunday, covering flooded streets, underpasses, and basements. That's the commitment we make to you, that in those critical times, we will be there. That's what being live and local 7 days a week is about. I'm Murray Wood.
21: 6:10, your Saskatoon morning weather. It is a gorgeous day today. Sunny and 25 degrees after that rain again last night. Everything's all nice and fresh. It is very humid out, though. 12 and clear for tonight. Tomorrow, sunny and 26 in Saskatoon. Sunny. Wind is out of the west at 9. It is 12 degrees. Well, the river flow just keeps getting stronger because more water was released from the Gardiner Dam, so much so that there's some damage to some safety buoys. Tell you about that next.
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0: Blue sky, sunshine on your back to work Monday. It's looking nice out there, and right through the work week, too. It's just right into the weekend. Doesn't look like there's going to be much rain. Maybe a little overnight, but nothing during the day. 25 degrees and sunshine. That's good news for the farmers and everybody who's growing anything right now. Get some sunshine and heat on that. 12 right now in Saskatoon, but you got to be careful around the river because much stronger current than usual this week. They let more water out of the Gardner Dam, so that means everybody's urging everyone to take care and extra care near the water. The fast-moving flow has already caused some problems, too. There's a safety buoy that was damaged and was torn right from the anchor point, leaving part of the river without a visual warning marker just ahead of the weir. So, boy, oh, boy, be extra careful in that area. If you're boating, do it on the other side of the University Bridge, or do it on the other side of Broadway or something. Just stay away from that weir as best you can. Strong swimmers even get caught off guard, too. So please, whatever you're doing, don't swim. If you're biking or walking or fishing near the river, just keep an eye out for posted signs, too. They'll let you know and give that shoreline some extra space. We were just looking across the river now. Last week, you could see a little bit of a shoreline. Today, nada. So be extra careful, and probably the best thing to do is just stay away from the river for now. It is 6:14.
1: Good morning. Here are your top headlines. Lots of sunshine is in the forecast, and right now, nothing is forecast in terms of showers or thunderstorms. We had plenty of tornado warnings Friday, Saturday, and again on Sunday. There were funnel clouds aplenty. Prime Minister Mark Carney is jetting off to the NATO summit in Turkey. But before that, his office says he'll be in Halifax, set to make an announcement this afternoon. There are reports he'll announce the winner of a big submarine contract. Most federal public servants are returning back to the office 4 days a week. Starting today, no more Canada at the World Cup of Soccer after a 3-0 loss to Morocco on Saturday. Round of 16 play continues today. And the Saskatchewan Rough Riders improved to 3-1 after a win in Ottawa on Friday. A home game is next against Hamilton on Sunday. I'm Gerald Bowman, 650 CKOM.
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0: Your Saskatoon morning weather couldn't be nicer out there. 25 degrees for the high today in the sunshine. Clear and 12 for tonight. Excuse me. Oh, little frog there. 26 and sunshine for tomorrow. In Saskatoon, we're sunny. Wind is out of the west at 9. It is 12 degrees. 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You're the contestant today if I'm off by plus or minus 3 degrees. $425 could be yours. 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Today's high is 25. Well, if you're wondering where all the berries are you want for your pies, well, the rainy season has put them behind schedule. We'll check into that after I clear my throat.
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0: Welcome to a beautiful Back to Work Monday. Thanks for joining us on the CKOM Morning Show. I'm Mark Loshak. Now the morning markets. Here's Gerald Bowman.
1: CKOM Market Watch. And right now, the dollar trading at 70.32 cents U.S. Crude oil is down a penny, 68.59 a barrel. The TSX up by 308, 35,274. And the Dow is ahead by 594 to 52,900. Now, the business report with Paul Martin.
6: Regina continues to offer the most affordable home ownership profile of all the major cities in the country. RBC Royal Bank has just released its updated assessment of home ownership affordability, and Regina's holding on to its enviable first place ranking. It takes just 27% of the average income to purchase the average home in the Queen City, and this is even after prices have been rising in a very tight marketplace where inventory is so slim, it's suppressing sales volumes. Simply put, if there were more houses on the market, there'd be more sales because there are plenty of buyers, just not enough opportunities to go around. Saskatoon was not far behind in third spot, with RBC's aggregate measure of affordability sitting at 32%. It's a couple of points higher than the historic trend, however. The bank says affordability is improving, with volumes exceeding pre-pandemic sales levels by 20%. And while markets here still remain quite robust, homeowners in Vancouver are experiencing something completely different, a market correction, with values down nearly 10%. I'm Paul Martin.
0: It's 6:20. 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That's next.
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0: What a morning!
1: The river is flowing very high and very fast right now. So again, be very careful. Just stay away from it. It's going to be a nice day today. 25 degrees in the sunshine. I know you're going to be tempted to go down to the river and go sun yourself, but there's no sandbars. They're all pretty much underwater right now. 12 degrees right now in Saskatoon. Well, not only are the farmers looking for some sun for the crops, but also the berry orchards too, like the berry barn on Valley Road. Usually, they'd be picking Saskatoons and other berries right now, but Grant Erlinson from the Berry Barn says they are a bit behind this year.
2: It's definitely slowed us down. We're probably looking 7 to 10 days behind. If we don't get sun here, it might be longer, right? Well, right about now, they would all be getting pretty much purple into the riper stage. And right now we got the odd one in the purple stage. We've got some in the red stage. It's all over the map. It's not going to be a nice even crop this year, I don't think.
1: So till then, you'll just have to go with the frozen berries. I know they're not the same as those nice big juicy berries off the Saskatoon berry bush, all big and ripe. Have to wait for another week, but with this sunshine, hopefully it'll be sooner. It is 6:24.
3: Digging deeper into the story. This is Behind the Headline.
1: Canada's World Cup dreams came to an end this weekend after losing 3-0 to Morocco on Saturday. Our Maria Robinson brings us more on what fans had to say about the outcome.
4: Thousands in Saskatoon came downtown to watch the end of Canada's historic World Cup run as part of Saskatchewan's only official FIFA event. It took place at Gather Local Market on 19th and Avenue B, featuring a beer garden, soccer-themed games for kids, and two giant screens projecting the match. The crowd was made up of both fans new to soccer and those who've been invested in the sport for a while.
5: When we came out of the womb, our moms put us in those jerseys and said, "Vamos!" Like, we didn't even know, but we were cheering.
4: And while everyone in the crowd knew exactly who they were cheering for this time, it was a disappointing end. The fans only had good things to say about the team's performance in the tournament.
6: We accomplished the goal. Like, if you ask any hardcore Canadian soccer supporter, getting out of the first round was the main thing to achieve the final 16. Guys, if you're out there, don't worry about it.
7: Our team has done amazing this tournament, and they've set new records, and hopefully we'll continue to get better.
8: I think regardless, like, this is awesome. I didn't think this many people even, like, watched soccer in Saskatoon, period.
9: I mean, I'm proud of Canada for making it this far. It's incredible, honestly.
4: Part of everyone's praise was in just how far Canada made it. That includes Rob Williamson, who came to the match wearing a spiky, bright red wig and a mask that mimicked a disco ball.
6: It's so amazing. 16. Argentina almost didn't make the final 16.
4: Williamson says this year's World Cup just shows why it was worth expanding the tournament's format to include smaller nations.
6: To make it more fair to countries that don't have hundreds of millions of dollars to spend towards football.
4: And for soccer fan Nolan Paul, Canada's performance proves something even bigger than the benefits of format changes.
10: I think it shows that Canada is a for real team on the world soccer stage, world football stage. We're here. We deserve to be here. We're not just here because we're hosting the tournament.
4: And a little bit closer to home, he hopes it changes how seriously people take soccer here.
10: We've got the CPL, we've got strong MLS teams, and just getting people to understand that it's a real sport in Canada. There are not just the two, football and hockey.
4: In Saskatoon, Maria Robinson, 650 CKOM.
1: What a morning, blue sky and sunshine, your Saskatoon morning weather, 25 degrees and sun for today. Clear and 12 for tonight, sunny and 26 for tomorrow, and that sunshine just keeps on going right through the entire week. So if you're headed off to the lake for your summer vacation, whoa, you got a great week for it. In Saskatoon, it's sunny, wind is out of the west at 9, it is 12 degrees. It's 627.
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15: It's 6:30 this morning, the start of a week and a chance to regroup after so many tornado warnings.
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15: 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And a berry dilemma.
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15: For today, sunshine, a high 25. Right now in downtown Saskatoon, sunny and 12.
3: This is the CKOM Morning News with Gerald Bowman.
15: Finally, more sun in the forecast. All week it features prominently after a sunny and hot weekend we just had. Right now, it looks like the rain, the thunderstorms are done. Neither is showing up right now in the forecast as it currently stands. 650 CKOM kept you updated all weekend long on severe storms.
17: Like toonie-sized hail and whatnot so far.
15: Friday night, Saturday, then again yesterday, alerts aplenty, including tornado warnings. Last night, there were multiple tornado alert warnings active across the province. Peyton Longley is just east of the warning in Ogama.
18: There is like a funnel cloud over there.
15: A 650 CKOM reporter Jillian Massey spotted at least one funnel cloud west of Bigger near Springwater on Friday.
19: But it's certainly peaking out, and it's been staying like that at least for the last couple of minutes.
15: Severe weather specialist Jenny Hagen says after several quieter years, Saskatchewan storm season has come roaring back.
16: the severe weather threat just kind of popped up all over the place. And as I said, July is a very active month.
15: And we will keep you updated on all severe weather as it develops. Some safety buoys are damaged in Saskatoon along the South Saskatchewan River because of rising water levels, according to the fire department. The city is urging you to stay away from the river. Fire crews there here had to deal with two different water rescues. Crews spotted an unmanned pontoon boat floating down the river. That boat was towed back to shore and returned to its owner. Someone was also left stranded on an island with the help of an RCMP drone. Crews were able to find that person and bring them to shore. Next door in Manitoba, Brandon just declared a state of local emergency because it's expecting the Assiniboine River to rise. The mayor there says the declaration allows the city to take proactive flood protection measures. Further north in Swan River, northeast of Yorkton, that community continues to recover from a massive flood that forced those of roughly 200 households to get out and leave. It's a road win for the Rough Riders, 27-22 over the Red Blacks in Ottawa. Here's callers on the Green Zone postgame show from Friday.
20: I am excited because I think Trevor Harris has never played this good.
21: That was an absolute joke of a roughing the passer call at the goal line. The Riders barely touched him.
22: Butterfinger shake and bake. Couldn't catch a ball if his life depended on it.
23: Corey Mace has put into place a next man up philosophy that they're actually buying into it.
15: We will have more on the game coming up in CKO. WM Sports. Canada is done at the World Cup. Morocco blanked us 3-0 over the weekend. CKOM's Maria Robinson was there with fans at Saskatchewan's only official FIFA event.
4: While Canada's historic World Cup game has brought the soccer fan in many, there's some who've been holding that title for quite a while.
5: When we came out the womb, our moms put us in those jerseys and said, vamos! Like, we didn't even know, but we were cheering.
4: But there was no confusion over who the thousands of people in downtown Saskatoon were cheering for. And even though Canada didn't manage to pull out a win, fans are just proud of how far we went.
6: If you ask any hardcore Canadian soccer supporter, getting out of the round, the first round, was the main thing.
4: In Saskatoon, I'm Maria Robinson.
15: Mark Carney is taking a flight to Turkey today. It's for a NATO summit starting tomorrow. Also today, the Prime Minister will be in Halifax to announce new measures to make Canada, quote, more secure, resilient, and prosperous. Reports say he'll announce the winning bid from companies in Germany or South Korea on a submarine contract worth billions. It's another derailment in Quebec. This time, a CN Rail train went off the tracks near Montreal yesterday. Police say there are no injuries or spills reported. CN says 45 cars derailed. It knocked out power to more than 1,000 customers. Could Saskatoon become home to the next big piece of artificial intelligence infrastructure? Following debate over a proposed data center south of Regina, Saskatoon Chamber CEO Jason Abig says the city should keep an open mind about attracting similar projects. He says there is more value to these data centers than what's going on inside the building.
24: It's the downstream effect on employment and industry development that makes everything else possible.
15: According to Abig, there is plenty of talk around future projects, but nothing is official until investors and partners are in place. It's been an unsettled start to summer, and even Saskatchewan's most famous berry is waiting for the sun. Weeks of cloudy and wet weather have delayed the Saskatoon berry crop at the Berry Barn near Saskatoon, pushing harvest back by at least a week. Owner Grant Erlinson says normally the berries would already be turning purple.
2: It's definitely slowed us down. We're probably looking 7 to 10 days behind. And if we don't get sun here, it might be longer, right?
15: He says the berries are not ready yet, but plenty of people are already calling and waiting to start picking. Some friendship bracelets to wedding rings. Taylor Swift and Travis Kelce are now married. Pop star and football champ officially tied the knot on Friday. Celebrity after celeb. They're seen in New York City around Madison Square Garden. Adam Sandler officiated, but many details right now are secret. The latest local news is as close as your phone. Check out CKOM.com, Saskatoon's homepage for news. It's 6:36. Mark Loshak in with the weather. I likey the forecast.
1: Yeah, this is more like it. Hey, summer in Saskatoon. Yeah, we got our rain now. We get our sun, and it looks like it's going to be for quite a few days, too. Your Saskatoon morning weather. 25 degrees in the sunshine for today, 12 for tonight and clear, sunny and 26 for tomorrow. Around the province, 13 in Regina and Prince Albert, 8 in Kindersley, Humboldt, Watrous, Yorkton, 15. Swift Current is 9, and it's 10 in the Battlefords. In Saskatoon, sunny, wind is out of the west at 9, it is 12 degrees. Now time for sports from the Green Zone. Gerald Bowman. Gerald, the Riders improved to 1-3.
15: It comes after a 27-22 win over the Red Blacks in Ottawa. Special teams provided a spark for the Green and White. Matthew Sexton scored a punt return touchdown in his first CFL regular season game. Linebacker Nick Weeb forced a fumble and recovered it. Saskatchewan will now turn their attention to the Hamilton Tiger Cats at Mosaic coming up on Sunday. Hamilton lost last night to Winnipeg as the Blue Bombers hit a field goal with 21 seconds left to win 14-13. Both teams lost their starting quarterbacks because of injury. Zach Caleros for Winnipeg, Bo Levi Mitchell for the Tiger Cats. Both teams are now 2-2. England moves on at the World Cup. It's a 3-2 win over Mexico in Mexico to move on to the quarterfinals. England now faces Norway after the Norwegian squad upset Brazil 2-1. In case you missed it, Canada is out after a 3-0 loss to Morocco. Western Canadian Baseball League action, what a wild one in Swift Current. The Saskatoon Berries scored 11 runs in the first inning on their way to an 18-13 win over the 57s. And in the majors of baseball, the Blue Jays fell to the Mariners 4-0 yesterday, with Seattle taking 2 of 3 and outscoring Toronto 15-2 in that series. Catch the Green Zone today from 2 until 6 on 650 CKOM. I'm Gerald Bowman.
1: 6:39, now time for a Mills Minute. Here's Provincial News Director Sarah Mills.
7: I won't ever understand reality TV. How on earth is The Bachelorette still going? And who's watching it? I always found it just smacks of desperation. Survivor, I know it's so beloved and been going decades, but many of the folks on there are so unlikable. How can anyone root for them? And don't get me started on Desperate Housewives of whatever city. It's so obviously staged, it might as well be scripted. How is it enjoyable? And have you heard of Love Island? It's just soft porn on regular TV passing for entertainment. I get it, each to their own, but it just isn't for me. I will, however, admit to one reality show I may have got suckered into. Forged in Fire. They make swords, like on Game of Thrones type swords, and they often do it up against the clock or in their own makeshift welding room. At least there's skill to watch. Okay, maybe reality TV gives you an escape from, well, reality. I'm Sarah Mills.
1: Oh, I love Forged in Fire. It'll kill. It's 6:40, your Saskatoon morning weather. It is going to be a beautiful day today. 25 degrees in the sunshine, 12 and clear for tonight. Tomorrow, sunny, 26. In Saskatoon, sunshine, wind is out of the west at 9. It is 12 degrees. Seems like there's more mosquitoes this year, but how much more and will it get worse? That's next.
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0: It's a bright blue sky, lots of sunshine today. 25 degrees is the high, 12 right now in Saskatoon. And I don't know if it's just me or what's going on, but I haven't really been bothered by mosquitoes much this year, even though others are saying, oh man, I go out to the backyard, I'm getting eaten alive. Well, there are definitely times of the day where they are worse, but according to mosquito experts, the numbers are way up.
1: So the city of Saskatoon has mosquito traps. They post those on the web so anyone that wants to see them can look. City of Regina does too. They're slightly different in how they report them, but in both cases, you can actually go on the web and you can look up what the mosquito numbers look like. Yeah. I believe the last count, which ended, so those traps had been collected on the 28th or 27th, were about seven times what we would normally expect, or seven times sort of the average.
0: And is that percentage high?
1: It's pretty dramatically high.
0: Well, everyone was saying that even in the Lakeland area, the mosquitoes are absolutely terrible. We were just in Waskasoo this past weekend, and I don't know, they didn't seem too bad, you know, just like normal, wear mosquito spray and you'll be fine. It's 6:44.
2: Good morning. Here are your top headlines. What a wild weekend. Severe thunderstorm warnings, tornado warnings. A number of storms moved across the province, bringing large hail, heavy rain, and powerful winds. Saskatoon emergency crews dealt with a couple of calls over the weekend. Someone was left stranded on a river island yesterday. They were brought to shore safely. Also, crews spotted an unmanned pontoon boat floating down the river on Saturday. It was towed back to shore and returned to its owner. A Saskatoon business leader says the province needs an open mind on data centers. Chamber of Commerce CEO Jason Abig says any future data center proposals should be judged individually. Saskatchewan Rough Riders now getting ready for the Hamilton Tiger Cats. That game goes Sunday at Mosaic. The green and white improved to 3-1 after a win in Ottawa on Friday. Now that Canada is out of the World Cup of Soccer, are you now cheering for another country? Canada lost to Morocco Saturday in the round of 16. I'm Gerald Bowman, 650 CKOM.
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0: Here's Saskatoon morning weather. It is a beautiful way to start off your back-to-work Monday. 5 degrees in the sunshine today, 12 for tonight. Nicer tomorrow, sunny and 26. In Saskatoon, it's sunny. Wind is out of the west at 9. It is 12 degrees. 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Today's high is 25. 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Evan is back. 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
0: 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I'm Mark Loschak. Now, a Real Ag Minute with Sean Haney
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10: Questions have been mounting over the future of the Canadian Western Agribition following the massive sale of Regina's Real District buildings to the Brandt Group of Companies. With local ag organizations handed eviction notices last month, the livestock sector has been holding its breath over what this means for our premier fall show. Now we have some clarity. Agribition CEO Sean Kindup confirms the 55th annual event will go ahead this November, but it's going to look a little different. Brandt has committed $8.5 million to construct a brand new livestock building on a razor-thin timeline, aiming to have it completed before the show kicks off this November. While the tight construction schedule leaves zero room for error, leadership is focused on ensuring the new footprint elevates the exhibitor experience rather than just replacing old barns. Agribition has called Regina home for over five decades. With the current lease expiring next year, this sudden structural shuffle underscores just how quickly the landscape of our heritage events can shift. I'm Sean Haney.
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0: Back to work Monday. It is a beautiful morning. Look at this. After some of the big boomers that we've had the last couple of nights and days, we got blue sky, sunshine today, 25 degrees. It is 12 right now in Saskatoon. Evan Bray coming up at 8:36 this morning. Evan, first off, before we get into anything, we have a bit of a dispute happening right now.
17: Let's hear it.
0: Because with the height of the river and the flow of the river, right, it has damaged one of the safety buoys. Now, how do you pronounce it? Do you pronounce it boy or do you pronounce it boy?
17: I think I just say boy.
0: Yeah, okay. So yeah, some people boy. Say boy. I kind of mix it. I don't say buoy, but I mix it. We got blue sky, sunshine today, 25 degrees. It is 12 right now in Saskatoon. Evan Bray coming up at 8:36 this morning. Evan, first off, before we get into anything, we have a bit of a dispute happening right now.
17: Let's hear it.
0: Because hear it. With the height of the river and the flow of the river, right, it has damaged one of the safety buoys. Now, how do you pronounce it? Do you pronounce it buoy or do you pronounce it boy?
17: I think I just say boy.
0: Yeah. Okay. So yeah, some people boy. Say boy. I kind of mix it. I don't say buoy.

0: training at Katepwa, at the lake, and we would do a swim out to the boys and back, and we would just say to the boys and back.
1: Right.
0: That's the way we would pronounce it. But
1: yeah,
0: I've heard people say buoy.
1: Yeah.
0: Right? I've heard it pronounced that way. I don't know if there's a right or wrong.
1: It's almost like David Bowie, right? Do you call him David Bowie or do you call him David Buoy? We're trying to figure out what's the proper.
0: You're really challenging me with some deep thoughts on a Monday morning.
1: You better research that when we're finished here.
0: Thanks for the test.
1: Weather, let's talk about this. Finally, we're getting the sunshine for the farmers and for everybody else that grows anything.
0: You know, I was actually driving around the province, had a couple days off at the end of the week last week. As you know, Brent Lauk's faithfully filling the chair. But driving around the province, there's some good-looking crops out there, but you can tell they need the heat, right? Yeah. We've had a lot of moisture. In fact, there's lots of low spots where there's water that probably normally doesn't have water in them, but we've had so much moisture. Now, that's one part of the province. Still in that southwest part of the province, we're seeing, I know they've got a couple of inches over the last couple of weeks, but nothing like we've seen in other parts. So it really is the tale of where you're at in the province. But you're right, Jack, some much needed heat and sunshine over the next week or two. This will be well poised to help the farmers out.
1: Yeah, we are just up in Waskasoo and just driving up to Waskasoo and looking at some of the crops. They look really good, right now. So on your show today, what is this? You're talking about vintage video games.
0: That's right. Well, we've got, you must have had one. I don't know. Did you have a gaming system?
1: The Coleco. I had the one. Well, I mean, we didn't have any money to do that. But when I met my wife, Mona, when we were in high school, her parents, they had a little bit of money. So anyway, they had one of those Colecos with the Pong, the original Pong on it.
0: I always get a kick out of those, Shaq, because we had a Coleco as well. And if you put the hockey cartridge in, it looked the same as Pong.
1: Yeah, exactly.
0: It didn't look much different, right? It was just the thing going ball going back and forth. Anyway, you look at where video games have come to. But there's an event coming up in Moose Jaw this fall. It's the Saskatchewan Retro Game Con. And they are basically celebrating all the retro games. Even if you think about some of the games that were in, the arcade games in the town cafe or the corner store, having the high score on Frogger or Asteroids or whatever, that's all being celebrated at this great Game Con that's happening in Moose Jaw this fall. And I've got the organizer of that, Jared Dormer, coming on the show. And my understanding is he's bringing in a couple of vintage games. We're going to have a little off-air, I don't know what we're going to call it, tournament?
1: Challenge?
0: I suspect I won't do very well up against this gamer, but we'll see how that goes. I think we're going to capture it on video.
1: I remember it didn't last very long. This they had the different cartridges and whatnot, but they were called the laser disc, and it's not a compact disc because it was the size of an actual album.
0: Yeah,
1: looked like a platinum album, and you would slide it into this big console, and that was the video game. And we used to play this thing. It was like Dungeons and Dragons, but it wasn't, but very rudimentary animation on it. So that's probably as far as I got with video games. Then after that, I wasn't much.
0: Sure, you think about all of those, like Atari, ColecoVision, even the early Nintendo and PlayStation 1, where PlayStation has come from, even from the very first one to where it is today. I mean, it's crazy. So it'll be a good chat. We'll have a chat with the creator of this event, and then we will open up phone lines to hear your first gaming stories on the show today.
1: Okay, we've got about a minute left. Impaired driving laws are poised for some kind of changes.
0: Yeah, I like the changes that we've made. These are not unheard of. These are changes that lots of provinces have gone to, and it's basically saying the criminal charges for impaired driving are still there. However, there are lots of instances and reasons why police might not want to pursue an impaired charge, but don't want to just let the person go scot-free. Impaired driving, we know, has serious consequences, and our province, sadly, has the dubious distinction of being one of the top provinces in Canada for impaired drivers. Mm-hmm. So the fact that they've made changes to include admin changes, which are, suspension of your license, seizing your vehicle, putting points on, maybe there's a surcharge, interlock device in your vehicle, so you've got to blow before you drive. Some of those things that still give you consequences for driving while impaired without having to go the impaired driving criminal code

0: charge, which again, the option is still there. It just gives police another tool. So we've got the Minister of Justice on the show today right off the start to talk about why this change was made and what he hopes it's going to do for the province.
1: Well, I always say this, add $10,000 fine to the first offense and that'll keep people from doing it.
0: Fines are part of it for sure, and we'll talk about that with Minister McLeod this morning.
1: All right, so it's the Evan Bray Show coming up at 8:36 this morning. Welcome back, my friend.
0: Good stuff. Thanks, Shaq.
1: It is 6:58.
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9: It's 7 o'clock this morning. Heat and moisture, the perfect combination for storms in this province.
10: The severe weather threat just kind of popped up all over the place.
9: The buzz over AI data centers moves into Saskatoon. And a green and white win, but unfortunately, a red and white loss. For today's sunshine, a high 25 right now in downtown Saskatoon, sunny and 12.
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9: Good morning, and as we start a new week, there is hope it will be nothing. Nothing like the last few days.
11: Yeah, we just seen the one tornado that was coming down, and we're 20 kilometers away, and it was an obvious touchdown from where we are.
9: 650 CKOM kept you updated all weekend long on severe storms that blasted the province Friday night, Saturday, then again yesterday. There were plenty of tornado warnings. Last night, people in places like Leader, Gull Lake, Eston, Etonia, and Carlisle were keeping their eyes to the sky looking at strange cloud formations. CKOM reporter Jillian Massey was watching a funnel cloud developing west of Bigger near Springwater on Friday.
12: But I can see like almost a funnel cloud peeking out of the clouds right now. It doesn't look like it's very strong by any means.
9: Storm chaser Jenny Hagen says watching the power of Mother Nature up close is something hard to describe.
13: Just very intriguing to be able to witness the raw force of nature. And I think just about everybody in the prairies has a little bit of that in them. Seeing a big storm in move in. There's nothing like it.
9: What's ahead for the start of the week? Mark Loschak will have your full weather details in a moment. Happening right now, the message is quite clear from the city. Just stay away from the river, and that includes swimming, boating, paddling, even fishing from the shoreline. After another release of water from Gardner Dam at Lake Diefenbaker, there is a really strong and dangerous flow to the South Saskatchewan River through Saskatoon. Over the weekend, a safety boom between the University Bridge and the Weir was dislodged. Also, Saskatoon fire crews dealt with two different water rescues. The first one happened early Saturday afternoon when crews spotted an unmanned pontoon boat floating down the river. That boat was towed back to shore and returned to its owner. The second incident took place early Sunday morning when someone was left stranded on an island. With the help of an RCMP drone, crews were able to find that person and bring them to shore. The rainy spring has been good for some things, but not for getting the famous Saskatoon berries into buckets. The berry barn near Saskatoon says a lack of sunshine has pushed back this year's berry season, with crops developing more slowly than usual. Grant Erlinson says after years of growing berries, this weather pattern really stands out.
14: In all my years of doing this, I haven't seen a year like this yet. Maybe 25 years ago, maybe. But I've never seen one where we've had so many consistent days without sunshine.
9: He says the farm is hoping for about 2 weeks of warm, sunny weather to help the berries catch up. From the weekend, an exciting win for the Saskatchewan Roughriders. They beat the Ottawa Redblacks at 27-22 on the road Friday.
15: I think we got to remember we're a 3-1 football team here right now. And
16: Harris, I don't know what it was, if it was just didn't get up, woke up on the wrong side of the bed. Sexton, oh my goodness. When Letcher comes back, flip back and forth, go with the hot hand.
17: Kudos to Keyshawn Johnson. I think he was definitely the game warrior or the star of the game for sure.
9: Then the next day, a heartbreaking loss for Canada at the World Cup against Monaco.
18: A little bummed, but our team has done amazing this tournament.
9: Okay, that game was actually against Morocco. Now we have more on both versions of football coming up in sports. Happening right now, a controversial data center proposal near Regina has sparked plenty of questions, but Saskatoon's Chamber of Commerce says that doesn't mean the Bridge City should avoid the industry altogether. Greater Saskatoon Chamber CEO Jason Abig says concerns about power and infrastructure are important, but future data center proposals should be evaluated individually. He adds these projects could help more than just the tech sector.
19: First Nations, Métis governments and enterprises, local businesses in agriculture, energy, manufacturing, mining, all of them are looking to either develop their own AI tools or leverage what's out there.
9: Abig says while there's a lot of talk about possible projects, there are currently no confirmed plans for a Saskatoon data center. This morning, Prime Minister Mark Carney set to leave for Halifax. Reports indicate he is set to make an announcement on a winning contract for 12 submarines. It's between two companies, one from Germany, the other from South Korea. That contract worth tens of billions of dollars. Carney will then take a flight to Turkey for the NATO summit that begins tomorrow. Other world leaders will be there as well, including U.S. President Donald Trump. The war in Ukraine sure to get some attention at the NATO gathering. Overnight, a large Russian drone and missile strike on the capital of Kiev killed at least 14 people, injured dozens. Happening today, many federal public servants are starting a new work schedule, now 4 days a week in the office. But a lack of office space is delaying that plan for some departments, including Immigration and Health Canada. Federal unions have fought the government's back-to-office directives, and some have filed unfair labor practice complaints. It was a battle of those little yellow guys against Woody and Buzz Lightyear. Who came out on top?
20: You wrote a monster movie?
21: Si, Kampika Kaiju. Arr, arr.
20: What are you going to use for your monster?
9: Minions Monsters topped the weekend box office, narrowly beating Toy Story 5, took in $36 million in North American theaters. The latest local news is as close as your phone. Check out CKOM.com. Saskatoon's homepage for news at 7:07. Mark Loschak in with the weather. Okay, after a wild weekend, it looks to be calming down.
1: Yes, much so. Lots of blue sky and sunshine today. But before we get to weather, there is a huge power outage in Saskatoon, and that encompasses everything from Willow Grove to Brighton to University Heights, Arendale, Sutherland, all that area, that kind of southeast area. is all without power right now. So we'll dig into that and keep you up to date on what's going on out there. Your Saskatoon morning weather. It is going to be a beauty. 25 degrees in the sunshine for today. That weather is for Hillcrest Funeral Home. 12 and clear for tonight. Tomorrow, sunny and 26. Around the province, 13 in Regina and Prince Albert. 8 in Kindersley. Humboldt, Watrous, Yorkton, 15. 9 in Swift Current. And in the Battle Fords, it is 10. In Saskatoon, sunny. Wind is out of the west at 9. It is 12 degrees. Enough time for sports from the Green Zone. Gerald Bowman. Gerald, the Red Blacks stay winless as the Riders are now 3-1 on the season as the win in Ottawa.
9: The Green and White got a punt return touchdown and a big stop late on third down to earn the win. While the offense seemed a little off, Keyshawn Johnson had a big game as he caught 9 passes for 137 yards and a touchdown. Next up for Saskatchewan, at home against Hamilton on Sunday. It was a 23-yard field goal with 21 seconds left in the game that lifted the visiting Winnipeg Blue Bombers to a 14-13 win over the Ticats last night in the CFL. Norway stuns Brazil at the World Cup, winning 2-1. The Norwegians move on to face England, who defeated Mexico in a 3-2 thriller last night. It's the summer of summer, apparently. Summer McIntosh, the new world record holder in women's 200-meter butterfly. The Canadian just set the new mark yesterday at the Canadian Trials in Montreal. Shutouts all three games, and the Blue Jays would lose two of them against Seattle, including a 4-0 defeat yesterday. And Western Canadian Baseball League action, Saskatoon Berries defeated Swift Current 18-13. Catch the Green Zone today from 2 until 6 on 650 CKOM. I'm Gerald Bowman.
1: 7:09, now time for the Wood File. Here's Murray Wood.
0: I'm going to brag a bit, although as the saying goes, it ain't bragging if you done it. A late Friday afternoon and into the evening, as tornado warnings popped up across Saskatchewan, our news team was on it, on air and online, talking to people in affected areas, getting pictures and video, checking with Environment Canada, getting the word out. We even had special updates through the Green Zone Game Day broadcast before kickoff to make sure people were getting the information they needed. Then it seemed to be over, until a tornado warning was listed for Saskatoon. Now, tornado warnings are always serious, but when there's the potential for a twister in such a populated area, obviously the scale becomes even more dangerous. We had special updates on CKOM and our FM stations, and of course our web team was on it. Same story a week ago, when Regina and area was getting deluged with several inches of rain. We had reporters out Saturday and Sunday, covering flooded streets, underpasses, and basements. That's the commitment we make to you, that in those critical times, we will be there. That's what being live and local 7 days a week is about. I'm Murray Wood.
1: 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Tomorrow, sunny and 26. In Saskatoon, sunshine. Wind is out of the west at 9. It is 12 degrees. The big wedding that happened over the weekend. Taylor Swift and Travis Kelce sure cost a lot of money, but did you hear how much they gave away to charities? That's next.
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22: A few things to be aware of on your Monday morning commute. 3rd Avenue North, the southbound lanes are closed from 25th Street East to 24th Street East. Then starting at 9, also on 3rd Avenue South, the northbound curb lane will be closed from 19th Street East to 20th Street East. And Idlewild Drive South, the southbound curb lane is closed at Hilliard Street East. For closures and more, head over to saskatoon.ca/dailyroadreport.
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1: Nice way to start a work week. 12 degrees and sunshine for today, 25 right now in Saskatoon. Not the greatest way to start a work week is a power outage. There's a big one right now happening in Saskatoon, and it looks like it's pretty much encompassing all of Willow Grove, Brighton, University Heights, Arendale, Sutherland, all those areas in kind of the southeast. There is a huge power outage, and we will keep you up to date. I guess crews are headed out there to find out what happened. And hopefully the power will be back on soon, but we'll keep you updated on that. I find it kind of funny with all the naysayers about Taylor Swift's wedding party over the weekend. Now, oh, it's too extravagant. Oh, totally inconsiderate, shutting down some of the streets around Madison Square Garden, mostly for security reasons, of course, and disrupting the traffic. Yeah, settle down. Just settle down. Streets shut down temporarily in New York all the time with dignitaries, celebrities showing up for different events. And then what the naysayers aren't saying is how much money the couple actually gave away as kind of a thank you wedding gift to everybody to charities on the weekend. $26 million to 20 different charities around the United States. I think that, you know, that kind of donation, I think we could forgive them for causing the drivers to have to take a bit of a detour over the weekend. I don't know, I'll tell you the honest truth. It's the social warriors on Facebook that are saying all this. I don't think anybody in New York really cared. As a matter of fact, they're probably pretty happy about it. It's 7:15.
9: Good morning. Here are your top headlines. Lots of sunshine is in the forecast, and right now, nothing is forecast in terms of showers or thunderstorms. We had plenty of tornado warnings Friday, Saturday, and again on Sunday. There were funnel clouds aplenty. Prime Minister Mark Carney is jetting off to the NATO summit in Turkey. But before that, his office says he'll be in Halifax, set to make an announcement this afternoon. There are reports he'll announce the winner of a big submarine contract. Most federal public servants are returning back to the office 4 days a week. Starting today, no more Canada, the World Cup of Soccer after a 3-0 loss to Morocco on Saturday. Round of 16 play continues today. And the Saskatchewan Rough Riders improved to 3-1 after a win in Ottawa on Friday. A home game is next against Hamilton on Sunday. I'm Gerald Bowman, 650 CKOM.
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0: All right, and just like that, see, that's what's great about live radio. Big bang boom, we got the update for you. The power is now back on in southeastern Saskatoon. All those areas, Willow Grove, at least coming on gradually. So hopefully all the power gets turned on very soon. 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Thank goodness the power's on. It would get pretty hot if you didn't have the AC going today. 12 degrees and clear for tonight. Sunny and 26 for tomorrow. In Saskatoon, sunshine. Wind is out of the west at 9. It is 12 degrees. 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
1: $425 could be yours if I'm off by plus or minus 3 degrees. 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Today's high is 25. That was another close one on Friday, but Riders pull off a win, make it 3-1 on the season. Daryl Davis from the Green Zone joins us next.
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1: Good morning. Welcome to Back to Work Monday, a beautiful day today. Thanks for joining us on the CKOM Morning Show. Now, the morning markets for Courtesy Plumbing and Heating. Here is Gerald Bowman. Guess Gerald is not here right now. We'll go into Paul Martin.
11: Regina continues to offer the most affordable home ownership profile of all the major cities in the country. RBC Royal Bank has just released its updated assessment of home ownership affordability, and Regina's holding on to its enviable first place ranking. It takes just 27% of the average income to purchase the average home in the Queen City, and this is even after prices have been rising in a very tight marketplace where inventory is so slim, it's suppressing sales volumes. Simply put, if there were more houses on the market, there'd be more sales because there are plenty of buyers, just not enough opportunities to go around. Saskatoon was not far behind in third spot, with RBC's aggregate measure of affordability sitting at 32%. It's a couple of points higher than the historic trend, however. The bank says affordability is improving, with volumes exceeding pre-pandemic sales levels by 20%. And while markets here still remain quite robust, homeowners in Vancouver are experiencing something completely different, a market correction, with values down nearly 10%. I'm Paul Martin.
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1: I'll tell you, with all that rain and now the sunshine, the green is the color today in the River Valley. It is just beautiful out there. Blue sky, sunshine, getting up to 25 degrees for today. It's 12 right now in Saskatoon. Just a quick note on that power outage. It's kind of conflicting because we refresh the website and it gets ready. And so there are some areas that the power is coming on slowly, like Brighton it's on and a couple of the other areas. But we'll keep you updated on what's going on with that big power outage. Daryl Davis from the Green Zone joins us right now. How are you, my friend?
15: All right, Shaq. How was your weekend?
1: Weekend was fantastic up in Waskasoo. And I didn't really get bombarded by mosquitoes. Everybody was saying it's so bad up there, but not bad at all.
15: Yeah, I'm worried about that onslaught with all these storms around here. Any day now, we're just going to be swarmed, I'm thinking.
1: Yeah, you're not kidding. All right, let's talk about the Ryder football game on Friday. I mean, we're now 3-1. Hey, it's a win's a win's a win. But it certainly looked like Trevor Harris was maybe suffering from some jet lag at the beginning of that game.
15: Yeah, they were a little sluggish, weren't they? That might have been one of the, you know, even when they lost to Toronto, I don't think they played as poorly as they did in Ottawa, but the good thing for the Rough Riders is they were playing the weakest team in the league. So I keep saying on their worst day, they beat the worst team. So a win's a win. It's on the road. They've got a pretty tough schedule coming up now, though. So that's going to be the true indicator of this football team.
1: So it was those two interceptions that Trevor Harris threw in that game, were they the first interceptions that he's had this summer?
15: No, he had one against Toronto, too.
1: Right,
15: so,
1: right.
15: Yeah, the bad thing is that the Rough Riders aren't creating any turnovers. Four games, they've only had three turnovers. And that was a real forte for this team last year. I know they've lost some players, but their defense hasn't been as effective. But I think that's probably been a real part of the Rough Riders sloppiness so far.
1: Yeah, it was nice to get a run back too on a kickoff. Boy, that was a nice
15: especially after two games in a row, Shaq, where they gave up kick return touchdowns. To get one of their own is sweet revenge, I'm pretty sure.
1: That's right. Hamilton this Sunday at 5:00. Now Bo Levi Mitchell, understand he's out, at least do we know he's out for this game? Or because if that's the case, it might be a little easier.
15: Yeah, it looked pretty serious. You're right. The Tiger Cats certainly won't be as dangerous without Bo Levi Mitchell, who seemed to have an ankle injury, maybe broken. It's really unfortunate. It's the type of thing that when you look at it, you think, oh, my goodness, that's really serious. That might be a season ending. And at his age, who knows, maybe career ending. I hate to get ahead of ourselves on that one because you sure don't wish for that. But it looks pretty serious, and they won't be the same team without him, obviously.
1: So do we know when A.J. Ouellette is going to be back, or is this something that they're just kind of keeping it up in the air?
15: Yeah, that's a good question. He was jumping over balls last week. Our photographer at the Leader Post got a picture of him jumping over things, and he's out trying to practice, and he's close, but he's a real physical player. They've used Qualy Conley as their running back, and he's not bad. He's really fast. But he doesn't block as well as A.J. Ouellette. Yeah. I think that really has a lot to do with the Rough Riders and maybe why they struggled a little bit offensively.
1: So with Bo Levi Mitchell out, what do you think for the Riders this time around?
15: Well, they're probably going to beat Hamilton. But then they get a bye, Shaq, and then they got to play back-to-back against Edmonton. And Edmonton was the last team in the CFL to lose. So I think it's a pretty important stretch for the Rough Riders coming up.
1: All right, so looking forward to it. 5:00 this Sunday, it is Hamilton taking on our Saskatchewan Rough Riders. Daryl Davis from the Green Zone joining us. Thanks for this, Daryl.
15: Anytime, Shaq. Talk to you soon.
1: It is 7:26. Here's Saskatoon morning weather. What a beautiful day today. As mentioned before, if you're on your way to the golf course, you couldn't ask for a better morning. The wind is not bad out there. It's only about 9 out of the west. 25 degrees in the sunshine for today, so it's going to be hot. 12 for tonight and clear, then hotter for tomorrow, sunny and 26. In Saskatoon, sunshine, wind is out of the west at 9. It is 12 degrees. It's 7:27.
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9: It's 7:30 this morning. No power. A dark way to begin a Monday. The start of a week and a chance to regroup after so many tornado warnings.
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9: For today, sunshine, a high 25. Right now in downtown Saskatoon, sunny and 14.
14: This is the CKOM Morning News with Gerald Bowman.
9: Well, this isn't a great start to the week. Right now, there is a big power outage in Saskatoon. Areas include Willow Grove, Arendale, Arbor Creek, University Heights, Forest Grove, Sutherland, University Heights, College Park East, also Brighton areas. It all started at around 6:50 this morning. There is no word on the cause or how long the power will be out. We will keep you updated. Well, finally, more sun in the forecast. All week it features prominently after a sunny and hot weekend we just had. Right now it looks like the rain, the thunderstorms are done. Neither is showing up in the forecast as it currently stands. CKOM kept you updated all weekend long on severe storms.
0: like toonie size hail and whatnot so far.
9: Right now, and well, Friday night, Saturday, and then again on yesterday, alerts of plenty, including tornado warnings. Last night, there are multiple tornado alert warnings that were active across the province. Payne Longley is just east of the warning in Ogama.
3: There is like a funnel cloud over there.
9: And 650 CKOM reporter Jillian Massey spotted at least one funnel cloud west of Bigger near Springwater on Friday.
4: But it's certainly peaking out, and it's been staying like that at least for the last couple of minutes.
9: A severe weather specialist Jenny Hagen says after several quieter years, Saskatchewan storm season has come roaring back.
5: The severe weather threat just kind of popped up all over the place. And as I said, July is a very active month.
9: And we will keep you updated on all severe weather as it develops. Some safety buoys are damaged in Saskatoon along the South Saskatchewan River because of rising water levels, according to the fire department. The city of Saskatoon is urging you to stay away from the river. Fire crews had to deal with two different water rescues. Crews spotted an unmanned pontoon boat floating down the river. That boat was towed back to shore and returned to its owner. Someone was also left stranded on an island with the help of an RCMP drone. Crews were able to find that person and bring them safely to shore. Next door in Manitoba, Brandon just declaring a state of emergency because it's expecting the Assiniboine River to rise. The mayor there says the declaration allows the city to take proactive flood protection measures. Further north in Swan River, northeast of Yorkton, that community continues to recover from a massive flood that forced those of roughly 200 households to leave. It is a road win for the Saskatchewan Rough Riders, 27-22 over the Red Blacks in Ottawa. Here's callers on the Green Zone postgame show.
6: I am excited because I think Trevor Harris has never played this good.
7: That was an absolute joke of a roughing the passer call at the goal line. The Riders barely touched him.
20: Butterfinger shake and bake. Couldn't catch a ball if his life depended on it.
22: Corey Mace has put into place a next man up philosophy that they're actually buying into it.
9: We will have more on the game coming up in CKOM Sports. Canada, well, done at the World Cup. Morocco blanked us 3-0 over the weekend. CKOM's Maria Robinson was there with fans at Saskatchewan's only official FIFA event.
23: While Canada's historic World Cup game has brought the soccer fan in many, there's some who've been holding that title for quite a while.
29: When we came out the womb, our moms put us in those jerseys and said, vamos! Like, we didn't even know, but we were cheering.
23: But there was no confusion over who the thousands of people in downtown Saskatoon were cheering for. And even though Canada didn't manage to pull out a win, fans are just proud of how far we went.
30: If you ask any hardcore Canadian soccer supporter, getting out of the round, the first round, was the main thing.
23: In Saskatoon, I'm Maria Robinson.
9: Mark Carney is taking a flight to Turkey today. It's for a NATO summit starting tomorrow. Also today, the PM will be in Halifax to announce new measures to make Canada, quote, more secure and prosperous. Reports say he will announce the winning bid from companies in Germany or South Korea on a submarine contract worth billions. It's another derailment in Quebec. This time a CN rail train went off the tracks near Montreal yesterday. Police say there are no injuries or spills reported. CN says 45 cars derailed and knocked out power to more than 1,000 customers. Could Saskatoon become home to the next big piece of artificial intelligence infrastructure? Following debate over a proposed data center near Regina, Saskatoon Chamber CEO Jason Abig says the city should keep an open mind about attracting similar projects. He says there is more value to these data centers than what's going on inside the building.
31: It's the downstream effect on employment and industry development that makes everything else possible.
9: According to Abig, there is plenty of talk around future projects, but nothing is official until investors and partners are in place. It's been an unsettled start to summer, and even Saskatchewan's most famous berry is waiting for the sun. Weeks of cloudy and wet weather have delayed the Saskatoon berry crop at the berry barn near Saskatoon, pushing harvest back by at least a week. Owner Grant Erlinson says normally the berries would already be turning purple.
32: It's definitely slowed us down. We're probably looking 7 to 10 days behind. And if we don't get sun here, it might be longer, right?
9: He says the berries are not ready quite yet, but plenty of people are already calling and waiting to start picking. The latest local news is as close as your phone. Check out CKOM.com, Saskatoon's homepage for news. It's 7:37. Mark Loshak is in with the weather. How's the start of the week?
1: It is a beautiful day today, Gerald, and it looks like the rest of the week equally as beautiful, if even nicer. Some days, your Saskatoon morning weather is for Saskatoon Funeral Home. 25 degrees in the sunshine for today, 12 and clear for tonight. Tomorrow, sunny and 26. Around the province, Regina, 13 rather. It's 8 in Kindersley, 15 in Humboldt, Watrous, and Yorkton. 10 in Swift Current, 12 in the Battlefords, and in Prince Albert, it is 13. In Saskatoon, sunshine. Wind is up out of the west at 9, and we are up to 14 degrees. Now time for sports from the Green Zone for Saskatchewan Indian Gaming Authority, Gerald Bowman. Gerald, the Rough Riders improved to 3-1.
9: It comes after a 27-22 win over the Red Blacks in Ottawa. Special teams provided a spark for the Green and White. Matthew Sexton scored a punt return touchdown in his first CFL regular season game. Linebacker Nick Weeb forced a fumble and recovered it. Saskatchewan will now turn their attention to the Hamilton Tiger Cats at Mosaic coming up on Sunday. Hamilton lost last night to Winnipeg as the Blue Bombers hit a field goal with 21 seconds left to win 14-13. Both teams lost their starting quarterbacks because of injury. Zach Caleros for Winnipeg, Bo Levi Mitchell for the Tiger Cats. Both teams are now 2-2. England moves on at the World Cup. It's a 3-2 win over Mexico in Mexico to move on to the quarterfinals. England now faces Norway after the Norwegian squad upset Brazil 2-1. In case you missed it, Canada is out after a 3-0 loss to Morocco. Western Canadian Baseball League action, what a wild one in Swift Current. The Saskatoon Berries scored 11 runs in the first inning on their way to an 18-13 win over the 57s. And in the majors of baseball, the Blue Jays fell to the Mariners 4-0 yesterday, with Seattle taking 2 of 3 and outscoring Toronto 15-2 in that series. Catch the Green Zone today from 2 until 6 on 650 CKOM. I'm Gerald Bowman.
2: I won't ever understand reality TV. How on earth is The Bachelorette still going, and who's watching it? I always found it just smacks of desperation. Survivor, I know it's so beloved and been going decades, but many of the folks on there are so unlikable. How can anyone root for them? And don't get me started on Desperate Housewives of whatever city. It's so obviously staged, it might as well be scripted. How is it enjoyable? And have you heard of Love Island? It's just soft porn on regular TV passing for entertainment. I get it, each to their own. But it just isn't for me. I will, however, admit to one reality show I may have got suckered into. Forged in Fire. They make swords, like on Game of Thrones type swords, and they often do it up against the clock or in their own makeshift welding room. At least there's skill to watch. Okay, maybe reality TV gives you an escape from, well, reality. I'm Sarah Mills.
1: One of my favorite shows, Sarah, Forged in Fire.
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1: Your Saskatoon morning weather is for Paladin Canada, a global uranium producer focused on new opportunities in northern Saskatchewan. Paladin Canada, producing uranium, powering progress. By the way, the Mills Minute was for Boston Pizza. 25 degrees in the sunshine for today, 12 and clear for tonight. Tomorrow, sunny, 26. In Saskatoon, sunshine, wind is out of the west at 9. It is 14 degrees. Well, the river flow just keeps getting stronger because of more water that's been released from the Gardner Dam. So much so that they've damaged a couple of safety buoys. That's next.
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0: And a beautiful blue sky, sunshiny day so far. Getting up to 25 degrees, 14 right now in Saskatoon. Update on the big power outage in southeast Saskatoon. The Sask Power website is now indicating that everything's back up and running. So the power outage is now out. Let us know what's going on at 1-877-332-8255 if your power is on. It is 744. That's South Saskatchewan River. It's running much stronger during this last little while because they've added more water from Lake Diefenbaker through the Gardner Dam. And officials are urging everybody to take care if you're near the water. Fast-moving flow has already caused problems. There was a safety buoy that was damaged and torn right from its anchor point, leaving the river without some of the visual warning markers. So please, if you're boating in that area, don't. Come farther, you know, downstream or upstream, rather, away from the weir, because those safety markers are not there. They will be fixed as soon as you can. Walking, biking, fishing along the river, same thing. Keep an eye out for posted signs. We were looking across the river from the radio station here, and last week you could see some of the shoreline no longer there. It's all underwater. City says conditions will stabilize soon, but for right now, you might want to just stay clear of the river. It is 7:45.
1: Good morning. Here are your top headlines. What a wild weekend. Severe thunderstorm warnings, tornado warnings. A number of storms moved across the province, bringing large hail, heavy rain, and powerful winds. Saskatoon emergency crews dealt with a couple of calls over the weekend. Someone was left stranded on a river island yesterday. They were brought to shore safely. Also, crews spotted an unmanned pontoon boat floating down the river on Saturday. It was towed back to shore and returned to its owner. A Saskatoon business leader says the province needs an open mind on data centers. Chamber of Commerce CEO Jason Abig says any future data center proposals should be judged individually. Saskatchewan Rough Riders now getting ready for the Hamilton Tiger Cats. That game goes Sunday at Mosaic. The green and white improved to 3-1 after a win in Ottawa on Friday. Now that Canada is out of the World Cup of Soccer, are you now cheering for another country? Canada lost to Morocco Saturday in the round of 16. I'm Gerald Bowman, 650 CKOM.
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0: Your Saskatoon morning weather. It is going to be a beautiful back to work Monday. Look at this, 25 degrees in the sunshine. Just what we've been waiting for after all the rain that we've been getting. 12 degrees and clear for tonight. Tomorrow, sunshine, 26 in Saskatoon. It's sunny. Wind is out of the west at 9. It's 14 degrees. 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Evan is back, and we'll check in with him next.
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2: 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I'm Mark Loshak. 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
3: Questions have been mounting over the future of the Canadian Western Agribition following the massive sale of Regina's Real District buildings to the Brandt Group of Companies. 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Now we have some clarity. Agribition CEO Sean Kindup confirms the 55th annual event will go ahead this November, but it's going to look a little different. Brandt has committed $8.5 million to construct a brand new livestock building on a razor-thin timeline, aiming to have it completed before the show kicks off this November. While the tight construction schedule leaves zero room for error, leadership is focused on ensuring the new footprint elevates the exhibitor experience rather than just replacing old barns. Agribition has called Regina home for over five decades. With the current lease expiring next year, this sudden structural shuffle underscores just how quickly the landscape of our heritage events can shift. I'm Sean Haney.
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2: Back to work Monday. It is a beautiful morning. Look at this. After some of the big boomers that we've had the last couple of nights and days, we got blue sky, sunshine today, 25 degrees. Evan Bray coming up at 8:36 this morning. Evan, first off, before we get into anything, we have a bit of a dispute happening right now.
9: Let's hear it.
2: Because with the height of the river and the flow of the river, right, it has damaged one of the safety buoys. Now, how do you pronounce it? Do you pronounce it buoy or do you pronounce it boy?
9: I think I just say boy.
2: Yeah, okay, so yeah, some people boy. Say boy. Nights and days, we got blue sky, sunshine today, 25 degrees. Evan Bray coming up at 8:36 this morning. Evan, first off, before we get into anything, we have a bit of a dispute happening right now.
9: Let's hear it.
2: Because with the height of the river and the flow of the river, right, it has damaged one of the safety buoys. Now, how do you pronounce it? Do you pronounce it buoy or do you pronounce it boy?
9: I think I just say boy.
2: Yeah. Okay. So yeah, some people boy. Say boy. I kind of mix it. I don't say buoy, but I mix it.

0: at Katepwa, at the lake, and we would do a swim out to the boys and back, and we would just say to the boys and back.
1: Right.
0: That's the way we would pronounce it. But
1: yeah,
0: I've heard people say buoy.
1: Yeah.
0: Right? I've heard it pronounced that way. I don't know if there's a right or wrong.
1: It's almost like David Bowie, right? Did you call him David Bowie, or do you call him David right. Bowie? Right? Anyway. so we're trying to figure out what's the proper.
0: You're really challenging me with some deep thoughts on a Monday morning.
1: You better research that when we're finished here.
0: Thanks for the test.
1: Weather, let's talk about this. Finally, we're getting the sunshine for the farmers and for everybody else that grows anything.
0: You know, I was actually driving around the province, had a couple days off at the end of the week last week. As you know, Brent Loux faithfully filling the chair. But driving around the province, there's some good-looking crops out there, but you can tell they need the heat, right? Yeah. We've had a lot of moisture. In fact, there's lots of low spots where there's water that probably normally doesn't have water in them, but we've had so much moisture. Now, that's one part of the province. Still in that southwest part of the province, we're seeing, I know they've got a couple of inches over the last couple of weeks, but nothing like we've seen in other parts. So it really is the tale of where you're at in the province. But you're right, Jack, some much needed heat and sunshine over the next week or two. This will be poised to help the farmers out.
1: Yeah, we are just up in Waskasoo and just driving up to Waskasoo and looking at some of the crops. They look really good, right now. So on your show today, what is this? You're talking about vintage video games.
0: That's right. Well, we've got, you must have had one. I don't know, did you have a gaming system?
1: The Coleco. I had the one, we didn't have any money to do that, but when I met my wife, Mona, when we were in high school, her parents, they had a little bit of money. So anyway, they had one of those Colecos with the Pong, the original Pong on it.
0: I always get a kick out of those, Shaq, because we had a Coleco as well. And if you put the hockey cartridge in, it looked the same as Pong.
1: Yeah, exactly.
0: It didn't look much different, right? It was just the thing going, ball going back and forth. Anyway, you look at where video games have come to. But there's an event coming up in Moose Jaw this fall. It's the Saskatchewan Retro Game Con. And they are basically celebrating all the retro games. Even if you think about some of the games that were in, the arcade games in the town cafe or the corner store, having the high score on Frogger or Asteroids or whatever, that's all being celebrated at this great Game Con that's happening in Moose Jaw this fall. And I've got the organizer of that, Jared Dormer, coming on the show. And my understanding is he's bringing in a couple of vintage games. We're going to have a little off-air, I don't know what we're going to call it, tournament.
1: Challenge?
0: I suspect I won't do very well up against this this gamer, but we'll see how that goes. I think we're going to capture it on video.
1: I remember... It didn't last very long. They had the different cartridges and whatnot, but they, I don't know if you remember this, they were called the laser disc, and it's not a compact disc because it was the size of an actual album.
0: Yeah,
1: it looked looked like a platinum album, and you would slide it into this big console, and that was the video game. And we used to play this thing. It was like Dungeons and Dragons, but it wasn't, but very rudimentary animation on it. So that's probably as far as I got with video games. Then after that, I wasn't much.
0: Sure, you think about all of those, like Atari, ColecoVision, even the early Nintendo and PlayStation 1, where PlayStation has come from, even from the very first one to where it is today. I mean, it's crazy. So it'll be a good chat. We'll have a chat with the creator of this event, and then we will open up phone lines to hear your first gaming stories on the show today.
1: Okay, we've got about a minute left. Impaired driving laws are poised for some kind of changes.
0: Yeah, I like the changes that we've made. These are not unheard of. These are changes that lots of provinces have gone to, and it's basically saying the criminal charges for impaired driving are still there. However, there are lots of instances and reasons why police might not want to pursue an impaired charge, but don't want to just let the person go scot-free. Impaired driving, we know, has serious consequences, and our province, sadly, has the dubious distinction of being one of the top provinces in Canada for impaired drivers. Mm-hmm. So the fact that they've made changes to include admin changes, which are, a suspension of your license, seizing your vehicle, putting points on, maybe there's a surcharge, interlock device in your vehicle, so you've got to blow before you drive. Some of those things that still give you consequences for driving while impaired without having to go the impaired driving criminal code charge.

0: which, again, the option is still there. It just gives police another tool. So we've got the Minister of Justice on the show today right off the start to talk about why this change was made and what he hopes it's going to do for the province.
1: Well, I always say this, add $10,000 fine to the first offense, and that'll keep people from doing it.
0: Fines are part of it for sure, and we'll talk about that with Minister McLeod this morning.
1: All right, it's the Evan Bray Show coming up at 8:36 this morning. Welcome back, my friend.
0: Good stuff. Thanks, Shaq.
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10: It's 8 o'clock this morning. Heat and moisture, the perfect combination for storms in this province.
11: The severe weather threat just kind of popped up all over the place.
10: The buzz over AI data centers moves into Saskatoon. And a green and white win, but unfortunately a red and white loss. For today, sunshine, a high 25. Right now in downtown Saskatoon, sunny and 14.
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10: Good morning. We start with an update on a big power outage in Saskatoon. Areas that were affected included Willow Grove, Arendale, Arbor Creek, University Heights, Forest Grove, Sutherland, University Heights, College Park, College Park East, and Brighton areas. Well, the outage started at 10 to 7 this morning, and right now, all is good. The repairs have been done, and the power has been restored. As we start a new week, there is hope it will be nothing like the last few days.
12: Yeah, we just seen the one tornado. It was coming down, and we're 20 kilometers away, and it was an obvious touchdown from where we are.
10: CKOM kept you updated all weekend long on severe storms that blasted the province. Friday night, Saturday, then again yesterday, there were plenty of tornado warnings. Last night, people in places like Leader, Gull Lake, Eston, Etonia, and Carlisle were keeping their eyes to the sky looking at strange cloud formations. CKOM reporter Jillian Massey was watching a funnel cloud develop west of Bigger near Springwater on Friday.
13: But I can see like almost a funnel cloud peeking out of the clouds right now. It doesn't look like it's very strong by any means.
10: Storm chaser Jenny Hagen says watching the power of Mother Nature up close is something hard to describe.
14: Just very intriguing to be able to witness the raw force of nature. And I think just about everybody in the prairies has a little bit of that in them. Seeing a big storm in move in. There's nothing like it.
10: What's ahead for the start of the week? Mark Loshak will have your full weather details in a moment. Happening right now, the message is quite clear from the city. So stay away from the river. And that includes swimming and boating, paddling, even fishing from the shoreline. After another release of water from Gardner Dam at Lake Diefenbaker, there is a really strong and dangerous powerful flow to the South Saskatchewan River through Saskatoon. Over the weekend, a safety boom between the University Bridge and the Weir was dislodged. Also, Saskatoon fire crews dealt with two different water rescues. The first one happened early Saturday afternoon when crews spotted an unmanned pontoon boat floating down the river. That boat was towed back to shore, returned to its owner. The second incident took place early Sunday morning when someone was left stranded on an island. With the help of an RCMP drone, crews were able to find that person and bring them safely to shore. The rainy spring has been good for some things, but not forgetting the famous Saskatoon berries into buckets. The berry barn near Saskatoon says a lack of sunshine has pushed back this year's berry season, with crops developing more slowly than usual. Grant Erlinson says after years of growing berries, this weather pattern really stands out.
5: In all my years of doing this, I haven't seen a year like this yet. Maybe 25 years ago, maybe. But I've never seen one where we've had so many consistent days without sunshine.
10: He says the farm is hoping for about 2 weeks of warm, sunny weather to help the berries catch up. From the weekend, an exciting win for the Saskatchewan Rough Riders. They beat the Ottawa Red Blacks 27-22 on the road Friday.
15: I think we got to remember we're a 3-1 football team here right now. And
16: Harris, I don't know what it was, if it was just didn't get up, woke up on the wrong side of the bed. Sexton, oh my goodness. When Letcher comes back, flip back and forth, go with the hot hand.
17: Kudos to Keyshawn Johnson. I think he was definitely the game warrior or the star of the game for sure.
10: Then the next day, a heartbreaking loss for Canada at the World Cup against Morocco.
18: A little bummed, but our team has done amazing this tournament.
10: We have more on both versions of football coming up in sports. Happening right now, a controversial data center proposal near Regina has sparked plenty of questions, but Saskatoon's Chamber of Commerce says that doesn't mean the Bridge City should avoid the industry altogether. Greater Saskatoon Chamber CEO Jason Abig says concerns about power and infrastructure are important, but future data center proposals should be evaluated individually. He adds these projects could help more than just the tech sector.
19: First Nations, Métis governments and enterprises, local businesses in agriculture, energy, manufacturing, mining, all of them are looking to either develop their own AI tools or leverage what's out there.
10: Abig says while there is a lot of talk about possible projects, there are currently no confirmed plans for a Saskatoon data center. Happening this week, a preliminary hearing for the man accused of killing activist Charlie Kirk set to get underway. Prosecutors say they will show there's enough evidence against Tyler Robinson to proceed with a trial. Robinson charged with aggravated murder in the assassination of Kirk on the Utah Valley University campus last September. After the hearing, a judge will decide if the case should go ahead. This morning, Prime Minister Mark Carney will be in Halifax. Reports indicate he is set to make an announcement on a winning contract for 12 submarines. It's between two companies, one from Germany, the other from South Korea. That contract is worth tens of billions of dollars. Carney will then take a flight to Turkey for the NATO summit that begins tomorrow. And from friendship bracelets to wedding rings, Taylor Swift and Travis Kelce, yeah, they're now married. Pop star and the football champ officially tied the knot on Friday. Celebrity after celebrity were seen in New York City around Madison Square Garden. Adam Sandler officiated, but many details right now remain hidden. The latest local news is as close as your phone. Check out CKOM.com, Saskatoon's homepage for news. It's 8:07. Mark Loshak is in with the weather. How's the day ahead?
1: It is looking great. Can you imagine now with this heat, Gerald? All the gardens and fields are just going to explode because we needed that heat, especially farmers and, hey, your gardens too, right? Your Saskatoon morning weather. It is going to be a hot one today and sunny. Just what the doctor ordered. 25 degrees and sunshine for today. Clear and 12 for tonight. Tomorrow, sunny and 26. Around the province, Regina and Prince Albert both at 15 now. 10 in Kindersley. Humboldt, Watrous, Yorkton, 16. 11 in Swift Current. And in the Battlefords, it's 12. In Saskatoon, sunny. Wind is out of the west at 9. It is 15 degrees. That's time for sports from the Green Zone for Dutch Growers, Home Garden Fashion, Gerald Bowman. Gerald, Red Blacks stay winless, and the Riders are now 3-1 after the big win in Ottawa.
10: The Green and White got a punt return touchdown and a big stop late on third down to earn the win. While the offense seemed a little off, Keyshawn Johnson had a big game as he caught 9 passes for 137 yards and a touchdown. Next up for Saskatchewan, at home against Hamilton on Sunday. It was a 23-yard field goal with 21 seconds left in the game that lifted the visiting Winnipeg Blue Bombers to a 14-13 win over the Ticats last night in the CFL. Norway stuns Brazil at the World Cup, winning 2-1. The Norwegians move on to face England, who defeated Mexico in a 3-2 thriller last night. It's the summer of summer, apparently. Summer McIntosh, the new world record holder in women's 200-meter butterfly. The Canadian just set the new mark yesterday at the Canadian Trials in Montreal. Shutouts all three games, and the Blue Jays would lose two of them against Seattle, including a 4-0 defeat yesterday. And Western Canadian Baseball League action, Saskatoon Berries defeated Swift Current 18-13. Catch the Green Zone today from 2 until 6 on 650 CKOM. I'm Gerald Bowman.
1: It's 8:09. Thanks, Gerald. It is time for the Wood File for Saskatchewan Industrial and Mining Suppliers Association. Here's Murray Wood.
20: I'm going to brag a bit. Although, as the saying goes, it ain't bragging if you done it. Late Friday afternoon and into the evening, as tornado warnings popped up across Saskatchewan, our news team was on it, on air and online, talking to people in affected areas, getting pictures and video, checking with Environment Canada, getting the word out. We even had special updates through the Green Zone game day broadcast before kickoff to make sure people were getting the information they needed. Then it seemed to be over, until a tornado warning was listed for Saskatoon. Now, tornado warnings are always serious, but when there's the potential for a twister in such a populated area, obviously the scale becomes even more dangerous. We had special updates on CKOM and our FM stations, and of course our web team was on it. Same story a week ago when Regina and area was getting deluged with several inches of rain. We had reporters out Saturday and Sunday covering flooded streets, underpasses, and basements. That's the commitment we make to you, that in those critical times, we will be there. That's what being live and local 7 days a week is about. I'm Murray Wood.
1: 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Sunny, 25 degrees for today, 12 and clear for tonight. Tomorrow, sunshine and 26. In Saskatoon, what a day so far. Sunshine, wind is out of the west at 9. It is 15 degrees. Well, if you're wondering where all the berries are, you know, for your pies and all that, looks like the rainy weather has put them behind schedule. That's next.
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0: day today. Well, that blue sky, sunshine, 25 degrees for today, 15 right now in Saskatoon. Well, not only are the farmers looking for some sun, so are the berry orchards like the Berry Barn on Valley Road. Usually they'd be picking their Saskatoons and other berries right now, but Grant Erlinson from the Berry Barn says they're a bit behind this year.
1: It's definitely slowed us down. We're probably looking 7 to 10 days behind. If we don't get sun here, it might be longer, right? Well, right about now, they would all be getting pretty much purple into the riper stage. And right now, we got the odd one in the purple stage. We've got some in the red stage. It's all over the map. It's going to be a real... It's not going to be a nice, even crop this year, I don't think.
0: So till then, you'll have to just go with the frozen berries if you're making pies or desserts or anything. Like, I know, it's not the same as those nice, sweet, juicy berries that come right off the bush. Oh, now with the sunshine, though, it may be a little bit sooner. It is 8:15.
2: Good morning. Here are your top headlines. Lots of sunshine is in the forecast, and right now, nothing is forecast in terms of showers or thunderstorms. We had plenty of tornado warnings Friday, Saturday, and again on Sunday. There were funnel clouds aplenty. Prime Minister Mark Carney is jetting off to the NATO summit in Turkey. But before that, his office says he'll be in Halifax, set to make an announcement this afternoon. There are reports he'll announce the winner of a big submarine contract. Most federal public servants are returning back to the office 4 days a week. Starting today, no more Canada at the World Cup of Soccer after a 3-0 loss to Morocco on Saturday. Round of 16 play continues today. And the Saskatchewan Rough Riders improved to 3-1 after a win in Ottawa on Friday. A home game is next against Hamilton on Sunday. I'm Gerald Bowman, 650 CKOM.
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0: Your Saskatoon morning weather, what a day. Sunshine, 25 degrees for today. 12 and clear for tonight. Sunny, even warmer tomorrow, up to 26. In Saskatoon, sunny. Wind is out of the west at 9. It is 15 degrees. 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That was another close one on Friday, but the Riders pull off a win, now making it 3-1 on the season. Daryl Davis from the Green Zone breaks it all down for us next.
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0: as well as AJ Olette. Yeah. I think that really has a lot to do with the Rough Riders and maybe why they struggled a little bit offensively.
1: So with Bo Levi Mitchell out, what do you think for the Riders this time around?
0: Well, they're probably going to beat Hamilton, but then they get a bye, Shaq, and then they got to play back-to-back against Edmonton, and Edmonton was the last team in the CFL to lose, so I think it's a pretty important stretch for the Rough Riders coming up.
1: All right, so looking forward to it. 5 o'clock this Sunday, it is Hamilton taking on our Saskatchewan Rough Riders. Daryl Davis from the Green Zone joining us. Thanks for this, Daryl.
0: Anytime, Shaq. Talk to you soon.
1: Your Saskatoon morning weather. Well, it's pretty much a great morning to do anything if you're heading out to the golf course. Maybe you're heading out to Blackstrap to do some fishing, or maybe vacation time. Heading out to the lake. Wow, what a great week you've got. 25 degrees in the sunshine for today. Clear and 12 for tonight. Tomorrow, sunny and 26. In Saskatoon, we've got lots of sunshine. Wind is out of the west at 9, so very light wind. It is 15 degrees. The Evan Bray Show coming up at 8:36 this morning. Evan is back from his little mini vacation. Let's find out what's on his show. Thanks very much for joining us. It's 8:27.
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10: The weather in Saskatchewan can change on the drop of a dime. Punishing, pounding rain, funnel clouds, wicked whipping wind. 650 CKOM takes weather coverage seriously. We're staffed 7 days a week to bring you breaking weather coverage. Weather when you want to know. Count on 650 CKOM.
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13: CKOM News time is 8:30. I'm Gerald Bowman. The start of a week and a chance to regroup after so many tornado warnings. And a berry dilemma. Right now in Saskatoon, sunny and 15 degrees. Finally, more sun in the forecast. All week, it features prominently after a sunny and hot weekend that we just had. Right now, it looks like the rain, the thunderstorms are done, neither showing up in the forecast as it currently stands. CKOM kept you updated all weekend long on severe storms.
14: Like toonie-sized hail and whatnot so far.
13: Friday night, Saturday, then again yesterday, alerts aplenty, including tornado warnings. Last night, there were multiple tornado alert warnings active right across the province. Peyton Longley was just east of the warning in Ogama.

0: There is like a funnel cloud over there.
1: The CKOM reporter Jillian Massey spotted at least one funnel cloud west of Bigger near Springwater on Friday.
2: But it's certainly peaking out, and it's been staying like that at least for the last couple of minutes.
1: Severe weather specialist Jenny Hagen says after several quieter years, Saskatchewan's storm season has come roaring back.
3: The severe weather threat just kind of popped up all over the place. And as I said, July is a very active month.
1: And we will keep you updated on all severe weather as it develops. Some safety buoys are damaged in Saskatoon along the South Saskatchewan River because of rising water levels, according to the fire department. The city of Saskatoon is urging you to stay away from the river. Fire crews had to deal with two different water rescues. Crews spotted an unmanned pontoon boat floating down the river. That boat was towed back to shore and returned to its owner. Someone was also left stranded on an island. With the help of an RCMP drone, crews were able to find that person and bring them to shore. Next door in Manitoba, Brandon just declared a state of local emergency because it's expecting the Assiniboine River to rise. The mayor says the declaration allows the city to take proactive flood protection measures. Further north in Swan River, northeast of Yorkton, that community continues to recover from a massive flood that forced those of roughly 200 households to leave. It's a road win for the Rough Riders, 27-22 over the Red Blacks in Ottawa. Callers on the Green Zone post-game show.
4: I am excited because I think Trevor Harris has never played this good.
5: That was an absolute joke of a roughing the passer call at the goal line. The Riders barely touched him.
6: Butterfinger shake and bake. Couldn't catch a ball if his life depended on it.
7: Corey Mace has put into place a next man up philosophy that they're actually buying into it.
1: Meanwhile, Canada is done at the World Cup. Morocco blanking us 3-0 over the weekend. CKOM's Maria Robinson was there with fans at Saskatchewan's only official FIFA event.
8: While Canada's historic World Cup game has brought the soccer fan in many, there's some who've been holding that title for quite a while.
9: When we came out of the womb, our moms put us in those jerseys and said, vamos! Like, we didn't even know, but we were cheering.
8: But there was no confusion over who the thousands of people in downtown Saskatoon were cheering for. And even though Canada didn't manage to pull out a win, fans are just proud of how far we went.
10: If you ask any hardcore Canadian soccer supporter, getting out of the first round was the main thing.
8: In Saskatoon, I'm Maria Robinson.
1: Mark Carney's taking flight to Turkey today. It's for a NATO summit starting tomorrow. Also today, the PM will be in Halifax to announce new measures to make Canada more secure, resilient, and prosperous. Reports say he'll announce the winning bid from companies in Germany or South Korea on a submarine contract worth billions. It's another derailment in Quebec. This time, a CN rail train went off the tracks near Montreal yesterday. Police say there are no injuries or spills reported. CN says 45 cars derailed. It knocked out power to more than 1,000 customers. Could Saskatoon become home to the next big piece of artificial intelligence infrastructure? Following debate over a proposed data center south of Regina, Saskatoon CEO for the Chamber, Jason Abig, says the city should keep an open mind about attracting similar projects. And it's been an unsettled start to summer, and even Saskatchewan's most famous berry is waiting for the sun. Weeks of cloudy, wet weather have delayed the Saskatoon berry crop at the berry barn near Saskatoon, pushing harvest back by at least a week. Owner Grant Erlinson says normally the berries would already be turning purple.
11: It's definitely slowed us down. We're probably looking 7 to 10 days behind. And if we don't get sun here, it might be longer, right?
1: He says the berries are not ready quite yet, but plenty of people are already calling and waiting to start picking. The latest local news is as close as your phone. 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
1: CKOM Market Watch for NZ Lexus. Right now, the dollar trading at 70.27 cents U.S. Crude oil up by 5 cents, 68.74 a barrel. The TSX down by 149, 35,124, and the Dow is off by 151, 52,748. CKOM weather for today. Sunshine, a high 25. Right now in Saskatoon, it is sunny and 15. CKOM news time is 8:36. I'm Gerald Bowman.
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0: Welcome back to the show, Evan Bray. Good to have you here. How was the weekend? You got a little bit of sunshine this weekend. I know more rain yesterday, at least later last night. In fact, a swath of hail, I think, went through the south part of the province. But most of the province over the weekend finally got a little bit of heat. I noticed that we were out at the lake, boats everywhere. Canada Day and the days following Canada Day, not the best. We had quite a bit of rain. It was fairly windy for a lot of the province, but people were capitalizing over the weekend, that's for sure. What did you do this weekend? Was it you watch the big Rider game? Of course, that's a big one. Riders won. Big win over Ottawa. We'll give you the green and white prognostication winner coming up just after 9. FIFA World Cup. Oh, Canada made its exit. I mean, that is the deepest we've ever gone in the playoffs, which is obviously good for Canada. That watch party that was in Saskatoon was awesome. Great to see so many people out there. Celebrations south of the border. We saw the U.S. celebrating 250 years in a thunderstorm, and I don't think everything went as planned there. We'll talk a little bit about that. And then, of course, the big Taylor Swift-Travis Kelce wedding, which I know nothing about, and I think they wanted us to know nothing about it. All of the limos were pulling into tents before people got out of them, but then we find out after the fact that they had essentially a movie crew on scene, and so just before Christmas, just in time for Christmas, you will be able to likely buy your own copy of the Taylor Swift, Travis Kelce wedding. Perfect for gift giving. So we'll talk a little bit more about that. Also on the show today, Provincial Minister of Justice joining me in just a second with some new charges provincially for impaired driving and why this move is being made. We've talked a fair bit on the show about the changes at the Real District with the partial sale that went through to Brandt Industries. What does that mean for agribition? Well, we found out on Friday. Pretty exciting news. Welcome agribition CEO Sean Kindop to the show to talk a little bit about that. When we talk about agriculture in Saskatchewan on this program, often we talk about it from the producer level. Well, there's so many incredible success stories in Saskatchewan when it comes to manufacturing. And in fact, just over a week ago, I was at Seedmaster, celebrated their 25th anniversary, born from essentially an idea of a farmer who said, you know what? This isn't working for me. We have to find a better way. Well, not only have they found a better way, but Seedmaster, of course, is now globally recognized when it comes to agriculture equipment manufacturing. We've got Norbert Bourgeot on the show today. Norbert is the president and founder of Seedmaster. So we look forward to welcoming Mr. Bourgeot onto the program today. And finally, at the end of the show, what was the big video game from your life? Did you have an Atari growing up? Did you have a Nintendo? Were you a PlayStation 1 injection into the gaming world? Or maybe you were rocking the high score on the Asteroids machine at the local cafe. Well, whatever it was, we are going to talk a little bit about that because Saskatchewan's Retro Game Con is coming up in Moose Jaw this fall. We've got Jared Dormer on the program, co-creator of this. He'll join us. We'll take some calls. We'll have some fun. We'll remember those big video games from your past later on the program today. All right, let's get going. Here is today's Big Talker.
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0: Well, it was just last week we found out impaired driving laws will see some changes in Saskatchewan. Provincial government proposing a new approach, a new option to impaired driving enforcement that would see many cases result in an administrative penalty system with the goal of delivering faster consequences, but keeping the serious offenses in the criminal courts. I'm happy to welcome to the program Minister of Justice and Attorney General for Saskatchewan, Minister Tim McLeod, joining me in studio. Minister, thanks for being here.
5: Good morning. Happy to be here.
0: Good to have you here. So let's talk about what was the realization or the platform to make these changes in Saskatchewan?
5: Well, really, the provincial government has been taking a series of steps to create safer communities across Saskatchewan, whether that's adding more police officers, more prosecutors, more judges, changing legislation to create safer communities, getting street weapons off of the streets, and really trying to tackle the drug problem. This was another extension of that to create safer streets and safer communities, trying to remove impaired drivers from our streets. We know that impaired driving rates in Saskatchewan are among the highest in the nation, and we really want to reduce those numbers. and create safer streets for our communities.
0: I remember being a cop on the street in 2010 when BC went through some of these administrative charges, and we were envious in Saskatchewan. We were all thinking this would be a great option. It doesn't mean you can't still charge criminally, but we thought this would be a good option. What is it about these changes that you like? Maybe let's talk about the changes first and then talk about what you feel this will do in the province.
5: Sure. So the first piece is that the introduction of an administrative penalty or a ticket, it's a traffic ticket, allows officers the option, as you pointed out, to either charge criminally, and they will still have to charge criminally if there's been an accident, if there's been an injury, if there's a child in the vehicle. However, if it's a first-time offense and one of those aggravating factors isn't there, the officer will have the opportunity to issue a ticket. Mm-hmm. And that ticket will carry with it a 30-day driver's license suspension, a 30-day impound of your vehicle. When you get your driver's license back, you will have a mandatory ignition interlock. So you'll have the blow device on your steering wheel that you need to blow into to start the vehicle, as well as a $1,000 fine plus a 30% victim surcharge for the first offense and a $2,000 fine for any subsequent offenses after that. Mm-hmm. So these penalties are issued immediately, and we believe that the immediacy and the severity of the fines will help reduce impaired driving rates across the province.
0: Right. And I understand there's an educational component as well, right? There's the impaired driving education courses as part of this package.
5: That's right. Driving is a privilege. And so SGI will issue requirements for an impaired driving education course, as well as any other requirements that they may deem appropriate at the end of your suspension.
0: Mm-hmm. Minister of Justice Tim McLeod is joining me. So what do you think this brings to the province when it comes to impaired driving enforcement? You talked about the importance of community safety. How does this enhance it in your mind?
5: Well, it does a couple of things, Evan. It really, again, the immediacy of the penalty is a greater deterrent across the country. We've seen other provinces move to this approach, and it has, in fact, reduced incidents of fatalities and injuries as a result of impaired driving. So the deterrent factor is the number one priority. But secondarily to that, we have police officers who are often tied up for 4, 8, 12 hours on an impaired charge criminally with the paperwork and necessity of trial and testifying and that sort of thing. With an administrative penalty, the officer can issue the penalties at the roadside immediately and then carry on to the next call, which allows our police officers to really have more time on the front lines.
0: I'm going to talk more about this throughout the show today, because I can tell you it is, impaired driving enforcement is number one. It's very important. It's an important priority for police for sure, but it takes a lot of time. If you're going to charge someone criminally impaired with an impaired drive, you're off the street you're off the road, depending on where you are in Saskatchewan, for probably the better part of 3 hours, with the amount of work that needs to be done, not only the administering of the breath test, but the amount of paperwork and all of those things. And the reality is, and you said it yourself, the reality is this often is 2 years down the road before there's an actual consequence or result, because it takes that long to get through the court system. So the immediacy of this, to me, is something that is very beneficial. Now, there are times where this option won't be available, where police will go with the criminal charge, and I know that's something you talked about as well.
5: Yeah, absolutely. If there's been an injury or property damage, or if there's a child under the age of 16 in the vehicle, this isn't an opportunity for the officer. They will be required to proceed under the criminal code.
0: Minister Tim McLeod is joining me. Did you look at the impact that similar administrative charges in other jurisdictions have had? Did you look at the BC model? Do they have stats or results that show this is a positive step?
5: They do, yes. And we've seen significant decreases in impaired driving fatalities in Ontario. Incidents of impaired driving after dark. These percentages are, you know, north of 20, 30, 40% reductions in incidents, impaired driving incidents. That's really what we're looking for here, is to prevent this type of offense from ever happening.
0: Mm-hmm. You received a lot of support. I know the groups that are often the louder voices rallying against impaired driving, drinking and driving. I think about MAD, for example. They came out very supportive of this. Had you garnered, or did you have a sense that that support was going to be there before this was announced?
5: Yeah, MAD Canada has been very vocal about wanting these changes. They see the benefit. And I give a lot of credit to some of my predecessors. Minister Hargrave, Joe Hargrave, when he was the minister for SGI, was a huge advocate for this. Minister Ken Cheveldayoff is a huge proponent. Really close connections with families who have been tragically impacted. Mm. The Vandervoorst family, the Kirpin family, the Stevenson family. Tragedies as a result of impaired driving have been big advocates for this type of change.
0: I know I'm going to ask you a question, Minister, that I already know you maybe don't have the answer for, but I was asked this question many times as chief of police. We have an impaired driving problem in Saskatchewan. I mean, we've seen the numbers of people, if you compare it across Canada, and it seems as if it permeates everywhere. I had colleagues that I worked with at the Regina Police Service and other policing agencies who were charged with impaired driving. And of course, the consequences. I know we've had politicians, for example, you've got colleagues that have been charged with impaired driving. This is a challenge in our province. Do we have any sense of why, and how confident are you that this will help us maybe move the needle a bit in a positive way on that?
5: Well, you're absolutely right. It is a problem. It's a problem everywhere, but in Saskatchewan, we're really focused on doing what we can. And I don't know that there's any quick fix or any single magic bullet, as they say, but I do think that everything that we can do to create safer streets and safer communities is helpful. And this is one further step that we can take. Again, that the immediacy and the severity of these punishments will be a greater deterrent, I think, than, as you pointed out, the often year and a half, 2 year trial before you ultimately face the consequence of the poor choice.
0: Mm-hmm. You know, the other part of it is, I don't know if you spent any time in court prior to doing this. I know you were are a lawyer and you did a lot of work. I don't know if you did much impaired driving work, but I mean, they're complicated cases. They're not straightforward. And even if you've crossed every T and dotted every I as a police officer, often it can be hard to get a criminal conviction in court because of, you know, every nuanced piece that needs to be correct in order for this to get through the courts. So, you know, I've heard it said many times, if you've got $20,000 in your pocket and you're willing to hire a good lawyer, you've got a chance at least to beat the charge, which I would suggest is like buying your way out of responsibility for your actions. So, I mean, that's another kind of way I categorize this, as there is, as a result of instrumentation that shows what your blood alcohol level is, there are more immediate consequences with this admin regime that we've got now coming into the province. Did you have any opportunity as a lawyer to spend time in court on impaired driving charges?
5: I did, yes, and you're absolutely right. Often impaired driving charges, they come down to charter challenges and a lot of technical evidence. And that ties up a lot of court time. It ties up officer time testifying and it adds expense to the system and really slows it down. And I think, in large part, when you delay any consequence from a poor decision mm-hmm. that long, it doesn't have as great a deterrent effect. I will say that, you know, in the event of, one of these administrative penalties, being challenged, we do have a process, or we will have a process for that. The Highway Traffic Board will hear any appeals to administrative penalties if somebody thinks that they received one inappropriately.
0: Mm-hmm. We're chatting today with Tim McLeod, who is the Minister of Justice and Attorney General. This is coming into force in the fall, is that correct?
5: We'll have to introduce the amendments to the Traffic Safety Act, and those legislative changes would be debated through the fall, and hopefully we would find some collaboration with the opposition and be able to pass them in the fall, but if not, then we'll pass them in the spring.
0: Okay. I want to quickly switch gears for a second, because I just last week saw Saskatchewan has brought in franchise disclosure legislation. What was the problem that government's trying to solve with this move?
5: Well, there's a power imbalance anytime a small business owner wants to become part of a franchise. The franchisor is in the driver's seat. And so what we want to do is make sure that we're protecting our small businesses across Saskatchewan, ensuring that the franchisor has to disclose all of the financial information. They have to disclose any material facts or copies of the franchise agreement in advance of the franchisee, the small business owner, signing on and being contractually bound to them.
0: Is there, was there a problem you were trying to solve? Had this been brought up to you, or you know, what was the kind of the precipice from which this move was made?
5: Well, right now, Saskatchewan is the only jurisdiction west of Quebec that doesn't have legislation like this. So we want to make sure that we're protecting our small business owners appropriately. I would say that the franchisors have largely been cooperative, and It hasn't necessarily been a problem, but they have been doing it out of the goodness of their hearts. We want to make sure that that continues and that small business owners in Saskatchewan are protected.
0: Minister McLeod, always appreciate the check-in. Thanks so much for your time today.
5: Thanks for having me.
0: Saskatchewan's Minister of Justice and Attorney General Tim McLeod will take our break. We'll be back momentarily here on 980 CJME and 650 CKOM.
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6: If I eat enough garlic, you will eventually be able to smell it coming out of my pores. And this sniff test of sorts is used in mining to find deposits far underground. It's called soil gas hydrocarbon testing. To do it, a geologist goes into an area that they think may have a deposit below it and gather about 50 small Ziploc bags full of dirt off the ground. These samples are sent to a lab where they are tested for levels and presence of certain hydrocarbons in them. Each kind of deposit, even deep underground, gives off the unique pattern that eventually makes its way to the surface. The test looks for these unique patterns, sort of like smelling garlic on a person. A deposit can be sniffed out up to 1,700 feet below the surface if it's uranium, or over 2 miles if it's oil and gas. Soil gas hydrocarbon testing, a good way to sniff out a deposit. I'm Eric Anderson from CIMSA.
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0: Thank Thanks again to Saskatchewan's Minister of Justice, Tim McLeod, for stopping by the studio this morning. What do you think of these new impaired driving administrative charges, the option of losing your license, losing your vehicle for a period of time, as opposed to the police going forward with a criminal charge? They still can. The criminal charge obviously will always be there, and there's lots of times where laying the criminal charge makes sense. I love this move. I think it actually will move the needle on impaired driving in Saskatchewan. So we'll talk a little bit about this. I see a few texts coming in on the text line. After 9 o'clock, open lines, but starting with the winner of green and white prognostications. Who won? You'll find out next. Then we go into open lines right here on 980 CJME and 650 CKOM.
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14: CKOM News time is 9 o'clock. I'm Gerald Bowman. Heat and moisture, the perfect combination for storms in this province.
15: The severe weather threat just kind of popped up all over the place.
14: The buzz over AI data centers moves into Saskatoon, and a green and white win, but a red and white loss. Right now in Saskatoon, sunny and 15 degrees. As we start a new week, there is hope it will be nothing like the last few days.
12: Yeah, we just seen the one tornado. It was coming down, and we're 20 kilometers away, and it was an obvious touchdown from where we are.
14: CKOM kept you updated all weekend long on severe storms that blasted the province. Friday night, Saturday, then again yesterday, there were plenty of tornado warnings. Last night, people in places like Leader, Gull Lake, Eston, Etonia, and Carlisle were keeping their eyes to the sky looking at strange cloud formations. CKOM reporter Jillian Massey was watching a funnel cloud developing west of Bigger near Springwater on Friday.
16: But I can see like almost a funnel cloud peeking out of the clouds right now. It doesn't look like it's very strong by any means.
14: Storm chaser Jenny Hagen says watching the power of Mother Nature up close is something hard to describe.
17: Just very intriguing to be able to witness the raw force of nature. And I think just about everybody in the prairies has a little bit of that in them. Seeing a big storm move in, there's nothing like it.
14: What's ahead for the start of the week? Your full weather details in a moment. Happening right now, the message is quite clear from the city. Stay away from the river. And that includes swimming, boating, paddling, even fishing from the shore. After another release of water from Gardner Dam at Lake Diefenbaker, there is a really strong current to the South Saskatchewan River through Saskatoon. Over the weekend, a safety boom between the University Bridge and the Weir was dislodged. Also, Saskatoon fire crews dealt with two different water rescues. The first one happened early Saturday afternoon when crews spotted an unmanned pontoon boat floating down the South Saskatchewan River. That boat was towed back to shore and returned to its owner. The second incident took place early Sunday morning when someone was left stranded on an island. With the help of an RCMP drone, crews were able to find that person and bring them to shore. The rainy spring has been good for some things, but not for getting the famous Saskatoon berries into buckets. The berry barn near Saskatoon says a lack of sunshine has pushed back this year's berry season, with crops developing more slowly than usual. Grant Erlinson says after years of growing berries, this weather pattern really stands out.
18: In all my years of doing this, I haven't seen a year like this yet. Maybe 25 years ago, maybe. But I've never seen one where we've had so many consistent days without sunshine.
14: He says the farm is hoping for about 2 weeks of warm, sunny weather to help the berries catch up. From the weekend, an exciting win for the Saskatchewan Rough Riders. They beat the Ottawa Red Blacks 27-22 on the road Friday.
19: I think we've got to remember we're a 3-1 football team here right now. And
20: Harris, I don't know what it was, if it was just didn't get up, woke up on the wrong side of the bed, Sexton. Oh my goodness. When Letcher comes back, flip back and forth. Go with the hot hand.
21: Kudos to Keyshawn Johnson. I think he was definitely the game warrior or the star of the game for sure.
14: Then the next day, a heartbreaking loss for Canada at the World Cup against Morocco.
22: A little bummed, but our team has done amazing this tournament.
14: Happening right now, a controversial data center proposal near Regina has sparked plenty of questions, but Saskatoon's Chamber of Commerce says that doesn't mean the Bridge City should avoid the industry altogether. Greater Saskatoon Chamber CEO Jason Abig says concerns about power and infrastructure are important, but future data center proposals should be evaluated individually. He adds these projects could help more than just the tech sector.
23: First Nations, Métis governments and enterprises, local businesses in agriculture, energy, manufacturing, mining, all of them are looking to either develop their own AI tools or leverage what's out there.
14: Abig says while there's a lot of talk about possible projects, there are currently no confirmed plans for a Saskatoon data center. Happening this week, a preliminary hearing for the man accused of killing activist Charlie Kirk is set to get underway. Prosecutors say they will show there's enough evidence against 23-year-old Tyler Robinson to proceed with a trial. Robinson charged with aggravated murder in the assassination of Kirk on the Utah Valley University campus last September. After the hearing, a judge will decide if the case should go ahead. The latest local news is as close as your phone. Check out CKOM.com, Saskatoon's homepage for news. 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CKOM weather for today, sunshine with a high 25 degrees, clear for tonight with a low of 12. More sunshine tomorrow, warming up to 26. Across the province, this hour, Regina 16 degrees, both Kindersley and Rosetown 14, Humboldt and Watrous, 16 degrees. Yorkton checks in at 18. Prince Albert, 15. North Battleford, 15. Right now in Saskatoon, sunny. West wind at 17. The temperature, 15 degrees. CKOM News Time is 9:06. I'm Gerald Bowman, 650 CKOM.
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0: Welcome back to the show, Evan Bray. Monday morning. How was your weekend? Were you one of the people that took a long weekend, or maybe you took last week off? Lots of people did, with Canada Day falling smack dab in the middle of the week. I took Thursday, Friday off last week. Thanks again to Brent Lokes for sitting in the chair. Really didn't have the best weather Thursday, Friday. Still quite a bit of rain. I mean, we were able to get out and do a few things, but the weekend was outstanding. Generally speaking, I mean, it was hot in our neck of the woods. We were out, we have a family cabin out by Katepwa, Sandy Beach to be specific, and we spent a fair bit of time out there. We were on the boat, in the water. It was a very, very nice weekend. But if our lake was any indication of what lakes across Saskatchewan were like, it was a busy weekend in and around the water this weekend. I think people so starved for some hot weather, some summer temps. Parks were packed. Lakes and resorts were packed, even just people getting outside into their backyard. Now, overnight, more rain came through the province. In fact, Leventhal, Saskatchewan, which is down by Fox Valley, kind of in that southwest part of the province, we have a text here from Daryl this morning saying just west of Leventhal last night, they had 1.5 inches of rain, but all kinds of damage from hail, marble-sized hail. He's calling it 100% damage. Crops wiped out the garden, damaged the roof on the house to the point that it leaks water in size like a Swiss cheese sieve. That's the way he's describing this. Cleaning up the water, cleaning up the mess, making breakfast. He says, my mother Eileen is in silent treatment mode. That's how ticked off she is at the damage created by the hail down in the Leventhal area. So, Daryl, thank you so much for the text and the pictures showing the deck covered in white, much of the grass covered in white, and you can see clearly the fairly good-sized hailstones that fell in that part of the province just overnight. Thanks for the text. Okay, we have to get to green and white prognostications because big Rider game over the weekend. It was a win for the Riders, which was great to see on Friday, 27-22, beating the Ottawa Redblacks. Ottawa Redblacks 0-3, so a lot of people, I think, expected the Riders to go into that game with a win. When it started 10-0 after the first quarter, I'm like, okay, this is not going in the right direction, but we managed to do it. I mean, we had a couple of turnarounds, which was nice to see. Trevor Harris had a good game, 243 yards. But Frank's saying, who cares, Evan? Riders won. Let's find out who is the green and white prognostication winner. So, total score, 27-22, which equals 49. And we had a guess at 49. Guessing Riders 28, Ottawa 21 was Gord from Iroquois Lake. So, Gord, congratulations. You are this week's green and white prognostication winner. Paladin Canada says, for your efforts, you get a $100 co-op gift card from Sherwood Co-op, and we will play green and white prognostications again this Friday because, of course, we've got the Hamilton Ticats in the province. Sunday is the game, July the 12th. Yeah, that, I mean, we're down 10-0. Trevor Harris ends up 243 yards. He, by the way, passes Tom Clements on, he's now 12th on the CFL's all-time passing list with just over 39,000 passing yards. But we had a couple of good plays. That 10-play drive where Dell Duncan Busby ended up with the touchdown, that got us into the game, I would suggest. And then in the second half, I would say the turning point, the 101-yard Matthew Sexton punt return early in the third quarter, that gave Saskatchewan the lead, and I think that gave us the boost that we needed to win that game. So good Rider win, and a good win for Gord from Iroquois Lake, this week's green and white prognostication winner. One more quick public service announcement before we get into open phones. We are going to open phones, but I can't tell you how many people either texted or called me over the last number of days saying, I just got a text message with a formal summons to go to court on July the 6th for an outstanding traffic citation. No, you did not. It is basically spam. It is them trying to get you to click on a link. So if you got this text, and Marie from Martinsville texted me in with the basically the copy and paste of what she received, charging officer Constable Ethan Blackwood, presiding justice the Honorable M. Desjardins, court clerk S. Trombley. If you got this text, just know, don't worry about it. I had a couple of people text me and say, I did get a traffic ticket, so that's why I'm wondering if this is legit. I mean, that's what they prey on, right? They hope when they're scamming like this, they hope that one or two people think this is legit and click on it. But if you receive this text, delete it. Spam. If you want to report it to the police, you can. I know the police have been getting, province-wide, police have been getting lots of complaints about this. In fact, some of the police services did a formal release saying that this is a scam, so do not click on it. But nonetheless, it's out there. Okay, we started the show talking about impaired driving. I wanted to throw this out on open lines, 1-877-332-8255. That's text or call. Do you like the changes that the province has initiated with administrative charges for impaired driving? So this doesn't mean that the police can't still charge under the criminal code, and they will. Many times, if not most times, charges will happen under the criminal code. As you heard from the Minister of Justice this morning, if there's an accident with injuries or property damage, or if there are children in the vehicle under the age of 16, there's no option to go with the admin charges. It goes straight to the criminal code charge. But there were times in my career, I charged a ton of people over the almost 30 years of policing with impaired driving. But there were times that it would have been nice to have an option that didn't take quite as long. Someone passed out behind the steering wheel in the drive-through. Again, not negating the danger that creates on the roadway, but it pulls you off of the street for probably the better part of 3 hours. And if you aren't a breath tech is a person that can operate the instrument that determines, like, the intoxilizer, what you blow into when you're taken down to the police station, you have to take a course and you're certified to do that. If you aren't someone who has that certification, then you need to bring someone else into the police station for a period of time off the street, no longer responding to calls. So impaired driving enforcement is super important, but it's also very time consuming. And once the charge is laid, it can be, what, year and a half, 2 years down the road before you actually see the court case and or any consequences that come from it. So these new admin charges, which are modeled, I would say, closely after what other provinces have done, BC kind of led the way with this, is an immediate driver's license suspension, an immediate vehicle impoundment. When you do get your vehicle back, you'll have an ignition interlock, so you'll have to blow before you drive. You have to take impaired education courses, safe driver recognition penalties on your license, and fines. $1,000 for a first offense, plus the 30% victim surcharge, $2,000 for the second. I would suggest if there is a second, maybe it doesn't go administratively, maybe it goes criminally the first time. I like these changes because it is just another tool for police. It, again, is not the be-all, end-all, but it is another tool. It's another way to try and deal with this. What do you think? 1-877-332-8255. Edwin doesn't like it. Edwin, welcome to the program. You don't like this change in impaired driving.
1: It's a cash grab scam. We have enough tools to deal with it. We still haven't really come out with to tell people what impaired driving has to do with THC. There's no formula. Nothing's been taught to us. It's been over 10 years, and we still don't know what's going on.
0: So these charges, and I'm not saying what you're saying is wrong, but what I will point out is these charges are only impaired driving due to alcohol, these changes, not for drug.
1: But if it was so important, then push the court dates up.
0: Well, the province doesn't have control over that. That's the problem.
1: Yes,
0: that's
1: they do. Yes, they do, because if the officer's not available, they won't make a court date. The province has control over that, Evan. You know that.
0: Well, no, but it's not quite that simple. Like, I get it. You can make it a priority. But, I mean, I've seen court scheduling challenges on other issues, not just impaired driving. I mean, they're scheduling, in some cases, a year and a half down the road.
1: Right, and that's wrong, because you shouldn't be making people wait that long.
0: I agree.
1: So what happens if I get caught, and I'm found innocent and went through all this stuff. Which you're never going to be found innocent because the Crown's never going to admit they're wrong and they're never going to want to pay you back.
0: But the threshold, I mean, what these charges is, these admin charges exist right now for the provincial suspension, which is if you are under 08, but you blow a fail or an alert, or I should say an alert on the roadside screening. So these just extend that further. So the roadside screening plus the information gathered by the police officer will be, that is the evidence to determine whether or not you qualify for this. No different than if you're not wearing your seatbelt, right? You can go to court and fight it. And Minister McLeod said this morning, you can fight this if you want to fight it as well. But it is a much more instantaneous way to deal with impaired driving. And again, I'm guessing most, if not many times, impaired driving will still fall under the Criminal Code of Canada. But man, I like this option for police. I do think this is a real positive step in the right direction. I don't see it as a cash grab. I mean, it this is like anything else. You can avoid the cash grab quite easily. Don't drink and drive. If you think seatbelt tickets are just a cash grab, you can avoid it. You have the ability to avoid it. No different than any other offense under the Traffic Safety Act. I like it. What do you think? 1-877-332-8255. One call so far and Edwin does not like it. He hates it. I got a text here from Cheryl saying, what about speeding? Yeah, sure. We're talking about impaired driving. But speeding can be just as dangerous. And she goes on to talk about different areas of the city and people driving sporty vehicles with loud mufflers, driving full throttle. I don't know if our cops are turning a blind eye, but clearly it's not being taken seriously. I can assure you, Cheryl, that they're not turning a blind eye to it. I mean, how many times do we see, and there are monthly reports from most police agencies on the number of traffic tickets that are written. Many, if not most of those, will be speeding related. We have traffic enforcement within communities. You've got the combined traffic safety services funded through SGI, through the province, which does traffic on the highways, along with the RCMP, of course, that do traffic on the highway. I mean, there's lots of traffic enforcement that's done. So not a blind eye being turned, but I agree it's an issue. Now, Bob in Saskatoon said, if they were serious about drunk driving, why not fine people $10,000 and they can lose their license for life? That probably would not stand up in court. Because, of course, you've got to look at precedents that are set when it comes to impaired driving. And I don't know that there's, well, I know that in Canada, unless it's repeat offenses, the opportunity to lose your license for life is pretty limited. So I'm guessing they're trying to set things in a way that they would pass a court challenge, but also would be a deterrent for people who are impaired driving. Keeping in mind, we have a big problem in our province with impaired driving. 1-877-332-8255. Let's keep going on this topic for a second. I want to go to Larry in Rosetown. Hi, Larry. Thanks for calling in. Your thoughts. Welcome, Larry.
2: Hello.
0: Hi, how are you today?
2: Not too bad. Yourself?
0: Good. Not too bad. You like these admin changes to the drinking and driving legislation provincially?
2: No, like you say, if you're guilty or found guilty of doing this, well, you pay the piper. So you have the option of not doing it. So that's what I don't understand with these judges we have that reduce the fines for speeders and other offenses. If I'm doing 160, I should be charged for 160, not a reduced fine.
0: Mm-hmm. Yeah,
2: I don't understand that.
0: The judges, of course, play a big role in this for sure. And again, criminally, I mean, I can tell you, and this is me revealing a bit of my inner frustration, but through the years, so many times that a person was charged with impaired driving, and for one technicality or another, whether it was my mistake on, you know, something that I put, of course, documents are gone through with a fine tooth comb to make sure they're filled out properly. And that's on a police officer to make sure that they are. But sometimes even the slightest mistake in a postal code or something like that can be a technicality that gets a charge out. So that's why an impaired driving criminal charge can take a lot of time. There are, I don't know, the last time I did an impaired, and that was obviously a number of years ago, there was like 14 documents plus the report to fill out. There's a number of administrative duties that go around an impaired driver, which is important. Impaired driving is a focus that is done in the province. Having this option, though, having the option to take a bit of a different path, if it doesn't meet the criteria that it has to be a criminal charge, having the administrative option that BC went to, by the way, in 2010 and met with very favorable results. Someone having their vehicle seized is a big deterrent. You get it. If you are charged criminally, your vehicle will be towed. But unless you're on that SGI 30-day impound list, you can get it out basically the next day, or someone who's sober could go out and get it out that day. So it's not seized for a period of time. Under this new legislation, you lose your vehicle. Like I said many times, if you're going to get charged with a distracted driving charge, would you rather have a $580 ticket or have the cops seize your phone for a month? I mean, right now they can't. It doesn't allow that, but I would suggest the seizing of your phone in that case, or the seizing of the vehicle, is a big deterrent for many people. 1-877-332-8255. Let's take a break. We'll come back. Open lines continuing till 10. Lots to talk about. We don't just have to talk about this. What's on your mind? Give me a call here on 980 CJME and 650 CKOM.
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0: what the federal government is doing, he's creating the conditions to unlock that private investment. So there's enormous private investment that's going to come.
1: There were no shippers, there were no oil sands producers in the room saying that they were committed to actually move forward with this project.
2: Welcome back to the show. We are chatting impaired driving right now. The province of Saskatchewan made some changes towards swifter, more effective penalties when it comes to impaired driving, allowing for administrative charges. A number of people on the text line saying things like, I'm absolutely against drinking and driving. This is AJ in Regina. I had three family members killed by drinking and driving. I'm so sorry to hear that, AJ. My problem is the guilty before going to court. If you're charged with drinking and driving, your license is gone. Gone before technically found guilty in court. Why is that? Who is pulling the license? Worrying about, this is AJ saying, SGI is an insurance company. An insurance company shouldn't be implementing penalties. This is not just SGI. This is, the Saskatchewan Association of Chiefs of Police, the provincial courts. There were many involved in the decision to make this administrative option available for impaired driving. But a lot of people are expressing that exact concern. We'll continue this conversation and whatever else you want to talk about. I think we've got a caller who wants to talk World Cup. Canada losing out in the round of 16 over the weekend, the deepest Canada has ever gone into the FIFA World Cup. We'll talk a bit about that. Maybe the submarine purchases that have been made by Canada just announced this morning. Whatever you would like to chat about, that's what we're here for. Open Lines continues on 650 CKOM 980 CJME.
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4: 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I'm Gerald Bowman. Lots of sunshine is in the forecast, and right now, nothing is forecast in terms of showers or thunderstorms. We had plenty of tornado warnings Friday, Saturday, and yesterday. Prime Minister Mark Carney is jetting off to the NATO summit in Turkey, but before that, his office says he will be in Halifax, set to make an announcement this afternoon. There are reports he'll announce the winner of a big submarine contract worth billions. Most federal public servants are returning back to the office 4 days a week, starting today. No more Canada at the World Cup of Soccer after a 3-0 loss to Morocco on Saturday. Round of 16 play continues today. And the Saskatchewan Rough Riders improved to 3-1 after a win in Ottawa on Friday. A home game is next against Hamilton on Sunday.

0: CKOM weather for today. Sunshine with a high 25. Clear for tonight with a low of 12. Then for tomorrow, more sunshine expected, a high of 26 degrees. It's 9:31. I'm Gerald Bowman, 650 CKOM.
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0: Hopefully we can resolve some of the irritants and some of the other issues that are out there, and we can put together a great, great trade agreement. It would be good for the Canadian people, it would be good for the American people, and we can move forward. But we'll have to wait and see. I'm tired of
1: waiting. Yeah, in the short term, looks as if Kuzma is not being extended by another 10 to 16 years. In fact, it will be doing annual reviews of the Canada-United States-Mexico agreement. That was decided on Wednesday of last week. That was the meeting that they had. Canada-U.S. Trade Minister Dominic LeBlanc said, we really don't have any, at this point, predictability about the annual review process because it's uncharted territory, not typical for this type of agreement. So essentially, that's what they will be hammering out now, is what does an annual review look like? Really, what this is doing is forcing not only individual sectoral reviews, so the auto sector, the lumber industry, the steel and aluminum industry, but also between countries. Right. The possibility of two countries ganging up on another one looks a lot different if you're doing an annual review and you do sector by sector deals between the United States and Mexico, United States and Canada, Canada and Mexico. It looks a lot different. And that was, well, that was the latest decision to come out of the meeting between the three countries, annual reviews instead of renewing or extending the Kuzma deal. Okay, let's keep going. 1-877-332-8255. Happy to take your calls. We were talking about the impaired driving changes that the provincial government has brought into, well, they haven't brought them into play yet. It will take fall, maybe even spring before that goes forward. At this point, there's still lots of details to be worked out, but you did hear the Minister of Justice this morning say that, yes, there will be a process under which someone can take this to court and appeal it. A lot of people worried about the immediacy of this. Don't forget, you've got to blow a fail, which is over 0.08 on the roadside screening device. So it's, again, not enough that the cop would come up to the window, feel as if they could smell alcohol in the car, and automatically these sorts of administrative structured pieces fall into play. There's the roadside test that has to happen. If you blow an alert, there's already a whole bunch of pieces in place for that. It's more, again, for those cases where someone is blowing over 0.08, instead of taking them to the police station or back to the office somewhere to do the actual intoxilizer test, you don't want to proceed criminally, you have the option to go with these other tests. Now, there are a number of people that don't like this idea. Others have questions about it, which is exactly why we're talking about it. 1-877-332-8255. Let's go to Keniston, Saskatchewan. I got Alan on the line. Alan, welcome to the program.
2: Thanks, Evan. Good morning.
1: Thanks. So you have thoughts on these changes that the province is looking to make?
2: Yeah, I just wanted to weigh in, Evan. We lost our daughter to a drunk driver in 2014.
1: Oh, gosh.
2: And I've been involved with MAD Canada for a long time, including being on the National Board of Directors. We've been fighting for and pushing for this administrative sanctions for a long time, and we're just so happy to have it in place or beginning to be in place. BC has used it, as you said, since 2010. It's effective. It works. It saves lives and saves injuries. Also, I guess, you had a caller on this morning that said it's nothing but a cash grab. Well, that might be easy enough to say until you lose your daughter in the middle of the night sometime. Also, someone also said on the show here just a bit ago that, you know, you're going to be charged and convicted before you ever have a chance to go to court. Well, if you fail the test, you are guilty. And you are charged. No different than, as you said, a seatbelt ticket or in some other driving violation. So we're really happy. All of us here in Mad Saskatoon, the Stevensons, the Vandevors, all of us are, we're just looking forward to some significant change.
1: Mm. Well, listen, Alan, I appreciate your call, and heart goes out to you and to your family. I'm so sorry to hear about your loss. Thank you for the committed advocacy work that you continue to do on this topic. Clearly, it does make a difference. impaired driving. I mean, it's one of those things where obviously I also have friends who have lost a loved one to impaired driving. It's devastating. It's devastating for all involved and so avoidable and so avoidable. Now, I'm seeing a number of texts that said, you know, we've tried to get tough on impaired driving more than once from a criminal code perspective, and it hasn't worked. What makes us think this is going to work differently? Well, I mean, it sounds to me like some of the analysis that has been done in other provinces, including British Columbia, it has made a difference. Not the be all end all. It's not a perfect solution. There's no doubt about that. But to me, I'm standing by. I still feel like this is a step in the right direction. 1-877-332-8255. Let's stay on the phone line. Ari in Saskatoon, welcome to the chat.
3: Thanks, Evan. I got a question for you. When you were walking the beat and you arrested somebody who was charged with armed robbery using a knife at a convenience store, what happened to the knife?
1: Like, how usually seized it, held it through court, and then destroyed it, usually.
3: Okay. And if they were innocent, they got the knife back, right?
1: Yeah, there's a process. Sometimes they use a knife that doesn't belong to them, and the owner of the knife wants it back. I mean, it's still held through court, but there is a process that the owner of the knife could appeal to get it back. But most times, it would be destroyed.
3: So why don't we do that with the car? So if you're drinking and driving, the car is held as evidence till the trial. If it's my car, if I'm the guy drinking and driving, it's held as evidence till I'm guilty, and then it's surrendered after the trial. If it's somebody else's car, then they have to petition the court to get it back. The bonus to that is, if I know that, Evan, you're going to borrow my car and drink with it, I'm not giving you my car. So we take the driving part out of the drinking and driving.
1: Right. You're saying crush the car if they're found guilty of impaired driving.
3: If they're found guilty of impaired driving, it's like a weapon, and you surrender it. But until then, it's held until the trial. Now, if you want to plead guilty and get your car back, well, you don't get your car back. If I loaned you my car, you now have 10,000 other people enforcing drinking and driving. Like, buddy goes, hey, I'm going to drive home. Not in my car, you're not.
1: Yeah, I mean, perhaps the deterrent for some, although I have seen a number of cases through the years where people lent their vehicle out, I would suggest knowing that the driver was bound to be at the least reckless and at the most impaired in their use of it, and they still allowed the car to go. Would they think differently if Ari's law came into play, that the car gets crushed if the person is found guilty? Maybe it does. I mean, that's the whole philosophy, I think, at least for the administrative sanction to seize the vehicle. There's that immediate vehicle impoundment. Now, I know there's questions around that. I know we don't have all of the answers to the questions, but Josie out of Humboldt is asking some of those questions this morning. Josie, thanks for calling in.
4: Good morning. Yeah, I was just wondering, do you ever get your vehicle back?
1: Yes, you do. I don't know. I don't think they've determined the timeline yet, at least not something that they've publicly talked about. This still would have to get worked through as a piece of legislation and then the regulations around it. But I think the point is, it's an immediate license suspension and an immediate impoundment. How long that would be, I'm guessing somewhere between 2 to 4 weeks, but I could be wrong.
4: Okay.
1: But so then you would get it. Then you would get it back. You would get it back.
4: Even if you're found guilty, you still would get your vehicle back.
1: Well, see, now that's going the administrative route. Now, if you're charged criminally, I mean, people get their vehicle back in very short order, because if you're charged criminally, it's a whole different process, Josie. You end up, you get a court date down the road, you lose your license for a small period of time. You do get your license back and your vehicle back kind of in that time period while you're awaiting trial. That's part of the frustration that people have with an impaired driving trial. It can take years in some cases before they're actually convicted and there's more serious consequences to the driving privileges and those types of things. So in the meantime, people could be back driving their car within a matter of hours.
4: Okay, but on the administrative side, there's still, you would get your vehicle back
1: after, I'm guessing, a number of days. I'm going to guess somewhere between 2 and 4 weeks, but then you would get your vehicle back, yes.
4: Okay.
1: Yeah.
4: Just thinking about if somebody owed $20,000 on a vehicle.
1: Oh, yeah. Well, that goes to what Ari was just talking about, saying, let's just crush the vehicle. which is pretty extreme. There's a lot of very extreme consequences people would like to see, and I've kind of insinuated this a couple of times on the air. I mean, it has to fall into something that would stand the test in court. And so sometimes some extremes, if it was, for example, an impaired driving charge, first offense, I'm not trying to, again, to minimize it, but you know, you're not going to get a court that's going to, unless there are some kind of circumstances that are going to give a lifetime driving ban. They might give a substantial driving ban. We've absolutely seen that happen. But at this point, based on Canadian law, based on the precedents that are set, some of those more serious and severe consequences, although we could argue it might make a difference, at this point, don't seem to be there in terms of the penalties that are being handed down for impaired driving. 1-877-332-8255. Should we take another call, and then we'll take our break? Let's go to Steve. Steve in Saskatoon, thanks for calling in. Impaired driving, your concerns?
5: My concern is when you get pulled over, now they can stop you just for the simple fact to give you a breathalyzer. Like right now, driving down Idlewild, I could get stopped and asked to blow, and if I refuse,
1: right,
5: I'm going to jail. I'm losing my truck. I'm losing my license until I proved that I haven't been drinking.
1: Mm-hmm.
5: And you know, what does that cost me? And then SGI comes along and says, no, you got to have the blow box anyways, even though you were never impaired. You got to pay for the blow box. You got to pay for the impoundment. You can't even just say, oh, my vehicle's a piece of crap.
1: But Steve,
5: leave it in impoundment.
1: The only thing I'll say is that if you do refuse the roadside test, then you're right that you would be charged criminally. However, this new administrative legislation wouldn't apply. Like in the regs, they said there's a number of criteria that if they exist, then you can't go administratively. So if it's an accident that causes property damage or injuries, criminal charge. If there's children in the car under the age of 16, criminal charge. Or if the person refuses to take the breath test, automatic criminal charge, can't go administrative.
5: That's my argument. Like I get all the things you said before refusal.
1: Right.
5: You should have the right to refuse, and then they can get a warrant.
1: Right.
5: Get a warrant and say, we want a blood test. What are your reasons to give me a breathalyzer on the side of the road? And the excuse is, well, if you got nothing to hide, you shouldn't have a problem to do it. It's got nothing to do with that. It's got everything to do with your rights as an individual to refuse something that you don't think is right.
1: It's interesting, Steve. You're preaching to the choir a bit on this one, because if you listen back about a year ago when some of the province's police services started leaning into this notion of every time we stop a vehicle, we're giving a roadside test, I hate that. And I have not changed my view. It doesn't mean that I don't take impaired driving seriously. To me, it is an abuse of a power that, yes, the police have it, but just because you have the power doesn't mean you have to use it. And so to Steve's point, if the officer makes the demand based on observations that include smell, what they see, you know, maybe it's alcohol present in the vehicle, the smell of alcohol, driving behavior, whatever. If they make the demand based on those pieces of evidence, then I like it. But if they just pull you over randomly and say, blow into this, I get it. They have the right to do it, but I don't like it. And Steve's right. You don't have the ability to say no under the law. So to me, that is a complicating factor in all of this, and it's an interesting kind of piece of this whole conversation and how it is rolling out in the province here when it comes to impaired driving. All right, let's take our break, come back, and wrap up our open lines on 650 CKOM, 980 CJME.
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0: After 2.5 centuries, this American Republic still stands tall and strong, and we love each other. And all these talks from the communists, they haven't got a chance. Not even a chance. We don't want communists in our country.
1: Oh, yeah. The 250 celebration south of the border was marred with a thunderstorm, which bumped, I think, Trump's address was supposed to be 9:45 originally. It was ended up being after 11 o'clock at night. A lot of people had to leave the grounds because of the risk of that was being posed by the weather. And then admission back in wasn't a guaranteed thing. So bars in the area, I guess, profited from it because they were swelling with people who were there for the 250 celebration, but ultimately didn't get back in to see the address by the president of the United States that happened later that night. Hey, a couple of things that we're following this morning, more national stories. We are hearing that the contract for new subs, and I'm talking about not sandwiches, but submarines bought by the federal government, is going to Germany. It was between Germany and South Korea. 12 new submarines are being purchased. We're talking billions of dollars. 20 to 30 billion for the submarines themselves, and then 40 to 50 for operation, maintenance, and upgrades. By the way, do you know that Canada has not bought new submarines for our fleet in over 60 years? We've bought submarines, but we go to the used submarine lot on the corner. I'm not making that up. Since the 1960s, we've always bought used. I don't know why. I think that is astonishing, but it is. So we're buying 12 new subs. This gives us the ability to basically create, deter hostile or rival countries from prowling around the country's Arctic, Pacific, and Atlantic coastlines. Details yet to be fully divulged there, but new submarines coming from Germany. Just learned that this morning. 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
3: 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Make sure to baste with barbecue sauce every hour while in the smoker. Smoke for 4 hours or until it hits an internal temperature of 165 degrees. Smoker temp should be set at 225 to 250 degrees. Once out of the smoker, let the meatloaf rest for a few minutes before slicing and serving. Guess what? It's eating time. I'm Belton Johnson. Join me Friday morning, 11 a.m. with Evan Bray for more tips from the Saskatchewan Cattle Association.
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8: Good morning, it's 10 o'clock. I'm Kevin Martell. Storms finally take a back seat to sun. New information on tornadoes touching. He's pulling the Trump card at the World Cup. And dozens of train cars go off the track in Quebec. Right now in Regina, mainly sunny and 18. In Saskatoon, sunshine, 17 degrees. After all that wet, now maybe we can start to dry out. The forecast finally has a lot of sun and some heat after weeks of rainy weather. There's hardly any mention of rain or storms this week, at least for now. It comes after this past weekend saw tornado warnings in various pockets of the province. And we just heard back from Environment Canada not long ago about two confirmed touchdowns.
9: Now, you have to have the right setup, though, to get those storms to fire off and be very strong and severe. And we did have those setups through the weekend.
8: Environment Canada's Christy Kleiman-Haga says no damages is reported, but one tornado did touch down in the Springwater area west of Saskatoon. The other hit near Edam, east of Lloydminster. There were also reports of funnel clouds in the Carnduff and Eston areas last night. Kleiman-Haga says we've had 15 tornadoes touch down in the province so far this year. The norm is around 18.
9: It's a busy start for sure, but we'll see how the rest of the summer goes. Once the season's over, you'll get a good sense of if it was a very busy season or not.
8: Well, the worst of the storms hit on Friday in central Saskatchewan near Saskatoon and as well south of Regina. Dime to golf ball sized hail, strong wind, and heavy rain. Severe weather specialist Jenny Hagen says chasing the storms. She says the power of Saskatchewan weather is something to see.
10: When you see these winds kick up and just about topple grain bins right in front of your eyes, it's fascinating to see that raw power.
8: She says with more storms possible this summer, people should keep weather alerts on and be ready to take shelter when warnings are issued. Oh, the river level is high right now in Saskatoon. Another release of water from Gardner Dam at Lake Diefenbaker. And so the city is clear in its messaging. Stay away from the South Saskatchewan River, which includes swimming, boating, paddling, even fishing from the shoreline. Right now, there's a really strong and dangerous flow. This past weekend, one of the safety markers between the University Bridge and the Weir was dislodged. Also, Saskatoon fire crews brought an abandoned pontoon boat back to shore and rescued someone left stranded on an island. Next door in Manitoba, Brandon just declared a state of local emergency because it's expecting the Assiniboine River to rise. The mayor there says the declaration allows the city to take proactive flood protection measures. Further north in Swan River, so northeast of Yorkton, that community continues to recover from massive flood that forced those of roughly 200 households to leave. The Globe and Mail's reporting today, Canada just chose a German company to build its new submarine fleet. That beats out a bid by a South Korean company. Prime Minister is expected to announce this in Halifax today before he flies out to Turkey for a NATO summit, which happens tomorrow. They're back in the office, mostly. It's a new work schedule today for many federal public servants who are starting a new work schedule today with 4 days a week in the office. But a lack of office space is delaying that plan for some departments, including Immigration, Refugees, and Citizenship Canada. Some federal unions have filed unfair labor practice complaints. It is another derailment in Quebec. This time, a CN Rail train went off the tracks near Montreal yesterday. 45 cars. Police say there are no injuries or spills reported, but it did knock out power to more than 1,000 customers for a time. Toronto's World Cup hosting duties are now over, and the early economic data rolls in. That city says $380 million was spent by three levels of government to host six matches there. Toronto hotels say despite the influx of visitors, occupancy rates were down. While a payment processing company says credit card data showed only a modest boost in spending. An expert at the University of Toronto says the economic windfall so far is likely below expectations, but the city will be in a better position than most tournament hosts if it can break even. President Donald Trump says he's the one that asked FIFA's president for a review of an official's decision that would have kept the USA's top scorer out of tonight's knockout stage game at the World Cup.
11: I had nothing to do with the decision. What I did have to do is I said, I think it should be reviewed because I watched the play. And he didn't do anything wrong.
8: FIFA looked at it and overturned it. The player had been given a red card, which would have kept him out of tonight's game against Belgium, but now he'll play. The red card reversal is not unprecedented. Portugal's Cristiano Ronaldo, he was given a red card just before the World Cup, which would have put him out for the start of the tournament, but FIFA intervened, allowing him to serve the suspension at a later date. And the Trump administration takes aim at the Smithsonian. In a new report, the admin accuses the leaders of the Smithsonian of being radical activists. President Trump says it paints too negative a picture of America's past.
12: We want the museums to talk about the history of our country in a fair manner, not in a woke manner or in a racist manner.
8: Last Friday, an appeals court cleared the way for the administration to replace the slavery exhibit in Philadelphia, where George Washington enslaved 9 people. Critics say the admin is whitewashing U.S. history. The latest local news is as close as your phone. 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The time now is 10:06. Well, a very sunny forecast in Saskatoon and central Saskatchewan. Sun and 25 today. Tonight, clear. Bit of fog overnight with a low of 12, and then sunny and 26 tomorrow. In Regina and southern Saskatchewan, sun today, 24. Tonight, mainly clear, some fog as well, low of 12. Tomorrow, some clouds and 23. Right now, across the province, Battleford's at 16, Prince Albert's 17, Swift Current 14, Weyburn 18, Estevan 20, Yorkton 17, Moose Jaw 18. In Saskatoon, sunshine, northwest wind at 26, 17, and in Regina, mainly sunny, northwest wind at 15, 18 degrees. The time now is 10:06. I'm Kevin Martell.
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0: Welcome back to the show, Evan Bray. Good to have you here on a Monday morning. Weather-wise, looks like a pretty nice week if you are one of those people that has chosen this week as your holidays and you want to spend time outside. I think you're going to enjoy what we've got in store. A lot better than the mixed bag last week. Okay. Canadian Western Agribition, one of Saskatchewan's signature events, attracting livestock producers, exhibitors, and visitors from around the world. But following the major announcement, the Real Deal, where part of Real was sold to Brandt, there were some concerns about the future of Agribition. Saskatchewan Cattle Association, actually one of the groups that sparked the questions about what lies ahead for the annual show. On Friday, it was announced that a new building is being built, and I think this quelled some of the nerves. Here to talk a bit more about this is Sean Kindop, the Chief Executive Officer of Canadian Western Agribition. Sean, thanks so much for joining the show.
1: Of course, thanks for having me, and thanks for switching my walk-up song. I miss the Garth Brooks.
0: Well, hey, I heard a rumor that you are either on your way to or soon to be headed to the Calgary Stampede.
1: Yeah, I'm actually in our beautiful YQR airport as we speak, waiting to board. So looking forward to a lot of collaborative conversations to be had over the next week.
0: That's going to be a good networking event for you and the Agribition team, I'm guessing.
1: Yeah, we have a lot of partners that are there, a lot of industry associations, a lot of, we meet with a lot of our, or all of our national breed associations. So it's always good to talk with the Calgary Stampede folks, as their CEO used to run the Houston Livestock Show. So again, a great mentor and a great person to be able to network with.
0: CEO of Canadian Western Agribition, Sean Kindop, is joining us by phone. So, I mean, there's been a lot of discussion about Agribition, of course, going forward, following Brandt's proposed acquisition of parts of Real District. Friday, there was an announcement that a new building is being built and it will be ready for Agribition in November, which seems very quick. Just give me your thoughts on what this process has been like. Were you concerned when you started hearing the news about this deal?
1: Yeah, absolutely. We were concerned. You know, just any time that you have a new ownership, you never know what it's fully going to look like. Agribition is a unique organization, as we take over every single square inch of Real. So anytime there's a wall built or anything that happens on the property, it definitely affects our show. So you never know what it's going to be like, especially as it is sold and becomes a little bit more private.
0: Right. So did you have conversations with, I don't know if it would have been Sean Semple himself or people at Brandt Industries through this process about Agribition?
1: Yeah, not really. Our conversations really started once everything became public, because I believe both parties were under NDA. So once the non-binding term sheet went out to the residents of the city of Regina, you know, it was our real first look at it and to be able to make sure that we planned accordingly. I definitely do believe that both sides did have the best intentions for Agribition in mind, but, you know, unfortunately, you know, it's until you're in it, truly, it's hard to really understand exactly what Agribition needs, as it's a beast of an organization.
0: Yeah, so let's talk a bit about this new building. My understanding is it's replacing one of the structures that was predominantly used for the livestock. Is that correct?
1: Yeah, so when the non-binding term sheet came out, we found out that the Canada Centre building would be taken offline for livestock, which, you know, which is tough for us. There's nearly 1,000 head of purebred cattle in that building. So we became to get a little bit panicky, as we needed an alternative, as if there's no livestock, there's no Agribition. You know, we produce a rodeo and a trade show and all of that, but that helps pay for the livestock side of our businesses. That's what we travel internationally for, in recruiting incoming buyers, recruiting international folks and people from across Canada and the U.S. to be able to come and look at the livestock. The building being built on the property is definitely a good start, as the livestock can remain. A lot of our producers already have animals on feed and are halter breaking to get them ready for Agribition, as a lot of them, we're one of their major marketing milestones of the year. I believe, you know, a lot of them are us in Denver. So there's a lot that we got to walk through, as again, we need to make sure that our producers feel comfortable, as it's not cheap for them to be in Regina for that 10 days.
0: Agribition, I mean, it is globally attended. We know that. If you had some nerves going through this process, did exhibitors, like, did you have to do any outreach to returning clients and exhibitors to assure them that, yep, Agribition's going ahead, no problem, nothing to worry about?
1: Absolutely, we did. That's what Friday was all about, is to let them know, listen, the livestock are remaining on the property. You know, this is a purpose-built facility, and all of their concerns are going to be addressed in that, and that's something Agribition is going to make sure of. But we definitely had multiple of our large exhibitors reach out and write letters concerned about what's going to happen and what the future of Agribition holds. As, again, lots of them are putting tens of thousands of dollars to be here for the week because they've got to hire crew and get animals ready, and they've got a lot of their international customers who are watching the news and saying, what's happening with Agribition? And what's the long-term viability to look like? And should we be buying our flights, or should we wait till next year? So a lot of big conversations that we needed to have, for sure.
0: Sean Kindop is my guest. He's the CEO of Canadian Western Agribition. To someone like me, who has been to Agribition dozens of times in my life, I'm sure I can appreciate that there's a lot of work that goes into it, but I don't think most people, unless you're on the inside doing some of the planning, really appreciate all of the factors and the things that you need to consider. What are some of the things going forward, Sean, that you are aware of, but others might not be, even the Brandt Group that are taking over ownership of part of Real, that you want to bring to the forefront to help them understand why it's important to you?
1: But Agribition is so unique. You know, we're a Grey Cup that happens in the city every year. You know, $150 million in economic impact and nearly 16,000 hotel rooms. You know, it's a big driver in a tourism off season. But we start planning this, like, we're already looking at 2027. So to be able to have to try and pivot, you know, where we're in the middle of July is very difficult for us. But again, when you take over the largest interconnected event facility in Canada, and you take over every inch of that, you know, we got to set it all. We have to fully transform it into a livestock show. We've got thousands and thousands and thousands of pounds worth of dirt. You know, we've got, sorry, that's a terrible example. We've got almost 100 tons of dirt that go into, you know, to make the show happen. We've got paneling that goes through every single building, through the ITC. We've got 400 trade show exhibitors. We've got four nights of professional rodeo. We've got seminars. There's a lot that happens, and it's something that I didn't truly respect until I got in as CEO, because I was, again, I used to come to the rodeo and the beer gardens and the trade show. Knew we had livestock, but I didn't understand the full importance of what they do internationally. As Agribition is world-renowned. You know, at the moment, we've got three MOUs in different countries at the moment active. And, you know, last year we had, of just people coming to buy cattle, we had over 30 countries represented and over 330 people, just boots on the ground, coming to look at livestock and buy Canadian genetics. It's incredible.
0: Agribition is a huge event. It's a tradition, I would say, for many people, not just in our province and in our country, but outside of our country as well. Do you feel good about what this looks like? Obviously, during a transition year, a new building's being built, like, there's a lot of moving parts that you and the team are navigating. But if you look outwards and you look at what the Brandt Group is hoping to do with the distillery on site and all of those things, does this enhance the experience long term for Agribition?
1: Well, to give Brandt credit, you know, if you look at anything they do, they don't do it 50%. So again, you know, that the distillery building is going to be fantastic. They're going to do some nice upgrades for sure, and I think that it will enhance for sure. But some things that we need to worry about, though, is you know, our agreement is done next year. So again, Agribition needs to be able to be financially viable. You know, we're not making millions of dollars. You know, we are a nonprofit. Last year we had a great year and we only made $300,000. So there's not a lot of margin. So again, we're going to need to make sure that we have a good agreement, as Agribition is, our entire goal is to be here for another 55 years. We've been home for the first 55 and want to remain here for the next 55.
0: Have you got any sense? I mean, it's very early on, I understand, but have you got any sense about what that renegotiation might look like?
1: Yeah, well, I know that there's a non-binding term sheet at the moment. We need to get some language in the definitive agreement that protects Agribition. And I think that that's positive for all three parties. You know, us remaining on the property is good for Brandt. It's good for the city. It's good for us. So those conversations are ongoing at the moment. But to give Brandt a little credit as well, is they do need to also get into Real and understand what the costing is. So again, I can respect that for sure. But our long-term goal is to get a long-term agreement and, you know, continue to call Regina home.
0: The building that they announced on Friday that is going to be built, this is a pretty aggressive timeline, but obviously there's some confidence it can be built and ready for November.
1: Yeah, I'm hoping Sean calls in Ty Pennington, because, you know, those guys are in 7 days. But we're hopeful, and, you know, we're trying to trust our partners at Brandt and the city to make sure this building goes. That's a bad day for everybody involved if that building doesn't happen. So we have faith at the moment, and you know, we're going to be monitoring it very closely, as well as will our exhibitors and our international guests.
0: That's good. Well, I'm happy to hear. Always excited for Agribition. We always are down there broadcasting live from Agribition, and we will be again this year. Sean, appreciate having you on the show. Have fun at Calgary Stampede, okay? It can't be all business. Like, you got to carve out a little time for some fun.
1: Yeah, for sure. And again, one thing I do want to say is, you know, the ag community has been definitely very vocal and supportive in making sure that Agribition is looked after, as well as the community. So we just want to say thank you to everybody for the support throughout all this. And we genuinely appreciate it and look forward to opening the doors here on November 23 to 28.
0: Awesome. Good stuff, Sean. Thanks so much for the check-in. Safe flight.
1: Thank you. Of course. Bye-bye.
0: Sean Kindop, the CEO of Canadian Western Agribition, on his way to the Calgary Stampede. A lot of networking you can appreciate for both of those teams to be able to work together. Very complementary, different on many levels, but some similarities. You can think about the vendors, the show, the rodeo, all of those pieces, of course, the ability to get to the Calgary Stampede. So I'm glad we were able to catch Sean, as he said, sitting in the airport right now, ready to head to Calgary for a few days of work and hopefully a little bit of downtime for him and the team at the Stampede there as well. And looking forward to Agribition. I am. I mean, I've said this so many times, but I'm excited about what this is going to look like for the Real District in Regina. Always growing pains when you're transitioning ownership and you're changing the use of certain buildings or building new facilities, those types of things. So I think if we can get through 2026 with this new build and a bit of an understanding of what Agribition looks like, get Agribition renegotiated for another term going forward, give them some certainty as well. Also give certainty, obviously, to Brandt, the owners of the property. This is a pretty important franchise and part of Regina and Saskatchewan and Canadian when it comes to the beef industry. So all in all, a good thing. And we appreciate again Sean Kindop dropping by the program today. Let's take a break. We'll be right back here on 980 CJME and 650 CKOM.
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again to the CEO of Agribition. Canadian Western Agribition, a long tradition in the province of Saskatchewan, in the city of Regina, and with the sale of a portion of the Real District to Brandt Industries. I know there was, you know, stands to reason, there was some question about, okay, what does this mean for Agribition going forward? You just heard the CEO of Agribition, Sean Kindop, talk about that. Friday was the day that the announcement was made by a representative from Brandt Group of Companies, Canadian Western Agribition, talking about this new investment, an $8.5 million structure built on the north side of the Real District. So it will be attached to the Bungie International Trade Center. And this building will accommodate cattle that have been housed in the Canada Center building during past events. So this is a big building, 115,000 square feet, 37% increase in space compared to the Canada Center building, insulated, heated, ventilated, fully equipped facility to support livestock during Agribition and, of course, other major events as well. It was interesting listening to Sean Semple from Brandt talk at the news conference on Friday. Like anything else, if you're buying a house, if you're buying a property, you go in with your eyes open. You've done an assessment to understand what work needs to be done. I heard Sean say on Friday that they were planning on putting $10 million into Brandt Center, $5 million into the rest of the Real District that they acquired, $8.5 million into parking between the city and Brandt. They would share that. Well, he went on to say it's probably double that. Like when you get in there and you start rooting around and looking at the work needs to be done, there's a lot. And Brandt is committed to doing this work. So this purpose-built facility for Agribition, I believe, is going to be a great thing for them. And as you heard Sean Kindop say, they're optimistic. I know they're really hoping that they don't have any hiccups and that building is completed by November when Agribition fires up. Sean Kindop, I mentioned, on his way right now with some of his team to the Stampede in Calgary. Speaking of that, Ontario Premier Doug Ford is there as well. He and Alberta Premier Danielle Smith unveiled a proposed route for a new west-east crude oil pipeline that would run from Alberta to Ontario. The Northern Shield Energy Corridor would carry oil about 3,300 kilometers from Hardisty, Alberta, to Sarnia, Ontario, where it would connect with Ontario's refining belt. This is being pitched to the Stampede in Calgary. Speaking of that, Ontario Premier Doug Ford is there as well. He and Alberta Premier Danielle Smith unveiled a proposed route for a new west-east crude oil pipeline that would run from Alberta to Ontario. The Northern Shield Energy Corridor would carry oil about 3,300 kilometers from Hardisty, Alberta, to Sarnia, Ontario, where it would connect with Ontario's refining belt. This is being pitched as a way to strengthen the Canadian energy security.

0: for Canadian oil. And don't forget, Saskatchewan was part of an MOU that was signed a while ago that basically guaranteed that this work would be done. The proposal comes from that MOU between Ontario, Alberta, and Saskatchewan focused on new energy and trade infrastructure. So this is pretty exciting stuff. This, of course, is not the pipeline that the Carney government and Alberta have been talking about that would be going west to the coast. This is a different announcement that is being made between Ontario and Alberta this morning. We have Brian Zinchuk coming up on the show later this week. We will talk very much about the pipelines and how this is playing out with him a little bit later on this week. I mentioned America turned 250 years old on the weekend. Their celebrations, I wouldn't say they went off without a hitch. They had some weather complications. There was a few challenges there. They had pieces of the structure falling down during the dress rehearsals. It wasn't perfect. However, nonetheless, there were thousands of people that joined in the celebrations. And Canada made a special announcement. Mark Carney announced on Saturday that Canada's embassy in Washington will be illuminated. Niagara Falls will be lit in red, white, and blue. That was on Friday night. And Canadian vessels will join the American fleet in Sail 250 in Baltimore and New York City. Also, Canada sending, quote, a lasting symbol of the roots that connect our peoples. The country is giving 250 maple trees to be planted in Washington and across 13 American states that share borders with Canada. So that's part of the birthday gift that Canada is sending to the United States to wish them a happy 250. By the way, on the American 200th anniversary, then Prime Minister Pierre Elliott Trudeau presented U.S. President Gerald Ford with Canada's gift to America, which ended up being a book of photographs. I mean, I don't want to diminish it. It was titled Between Friends, Compromising of Photos Taken Within 30 Miles of the Canada-U.S. Border by Canadian Photographers. So instead of a book, we're giving 250 maple trees celebrating 250 years of being neighbors. All right, we're going to take our break. But when we come back, I mentioned this earlier, Canada and particularly Saskatchewan, known for egg production. But what about the ag manufacturing that happens in our province? We've got a great success story, and the owner, the entrepreneur who made it all happen behind Seedmaster, coming up next here on 650 CKOM 980 CJME.
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2: It's 10:30. Good morning. I'm Kevin Martell. Confirmed, we're learning from Environment Canada, two tornadoes touched this past Friday night. One in the Springwater area west of Saskatoon, the other near Edam, east of Lloydminster. So far this year, the weather office says we've had about 15 tornadoes, with the norms around 18. Now we're seeing mostly sunshine and heat in the forecast for the foreseeable future. It looks as if Canada is choosing a German company over a South Korean one to build this country's next fleet of submarines. Mark Carney will announce that in Halifax today before he leaves for Turkey for a NATO summit. President Trump says he had nothing to do with the decision, but he did push FIFA's president to review a play where a red card was given to a U.S. player at the World Cup. It was the U.S.'s top scorer, and he was set to miss the knockout stage game against Belgium tonight. But FIFA overturned it, so now he'll play. And after hosting six World Cup matches in Toronto, hotels there actually say occupancy rates are down. Well, a payment processing company says credit card data showed only a modest boost in spending. A very sunny forecast in Saskatoon and central Saskatchewan. Sunny and 25 today. Tonight clears. Fog overnight with a low of 12. In Regina and southern Saskatchewan, sunshine today, 24 the high. Tonight mainly clear, a bit of fog overnight, and a low of 12. Right now in Regina, mainly sunny, northwest wind at 24, 19 degrees. And in Saskatoon, sunny, northwest wind at 17, 18 degrees. It's 10:31. I'm Kevin Martell, and now the Real Ag Minute with Sean Haney.
3: Questions have been mounting over the future of the Canadian Western Agribition following the massive sale of Regina's Real District buildings to the Brandt Group of Companies. With local ag organizations handed eviction notices last month, the livestock sector has been holding its breath over what this means for our

0: premier fall show. Now we have some clarity. Agribition CEO Sean Kindup confirms the 55th annual event will go ahead this November, but it's going to look a little different. Brandt has committed $8.5 million to construct a brand new livestock building on a razor-thin timeline, aiming to have it completed before the show kicks off this November. While the tight construction schedule leaves zero room for error, leadership is focused on ensuring the new footprint elevates the exhibitor experience rather than just replacing old barns. Agribition has called Regina home for over five decades. With the current lease expiring next year, this sudden structural shuffle underscores just how quickly the landscape of our heritage events can shift. I'm Sean Haney.
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0: Welcome back to the show, Evan Bray. Good to have you here on a beautiful day. Gosh, driving around the province over the weekend, the crops, you can tell in parts of the province where they've been getting a lot of rain, they are starved for this heat and this sunshine. You are going to see growth exponentially over the next little bit, especially in the areas that have been without the heat and the sunshine over the last little while, which is not normal for us. We've had a bit of a wet start to the year this year, although parts of the province, again, we often talk about that southwest part of the province a little bit more dry, although they did get a nice steady rain there about a week ago. We had some good texters and callers joining the program to say, oh, this is so needed down in this area. And they didn't get it in that flash flood that I know parts of the province, they had a nice steady day and a half, 2 day rain, which is great. So I talked about this off the start of the show, but when we think about the province of Saskatchewan, we often think about agriculture from the producer standpoint, right? The farmers, those producers that are out there, whether they're grain farmers, whether they're cattle farmers, but Saskatchewan is on the map when it comes to manufacturing as well. And I had the good fortune a couple of weeks back to go to a great event to celebrate a Saskatchewan company who has just celebrated their 25th anniversary. Seedmaster, which is just outside the city of Regina at Emerald Park, is a Saskatchewan startup that has been globally recognized when it comes to agricultural equipment manufacturing. 25 years of helping farmers improve how they seed their crops, and built on a reputation of innovation, precision, commitment to solving real challenges in the field. And as it celebrated this 25-year milestone, there was a lot of talk about looking ahead to the future of farming and manufacturing. It was quite a story, but I was super compelled when I heard about the origin of the story, because it is like many success stories around an individual, an entrepreneur, a farmer who thought there's got to be a better way. Norbert Beaujeau is that person. He is the president and founder of Seedmaster. And I convinced Norbert to come on the radio. I don't know if you were jumping up and down about the idea of coming on the show live with me, but I'm so glad you're here, Norbert. Thanks.
1: Oh, I'm glad I'm here too.
0: Yeah, thanks for coming in. So this story of Seedmaster is so cool. And it's like so many stories. It was literally you, born and raised on a farm,
1: yeah,
0: saying, I don't know if I like the way we do this.
1: That's right.
0: Yeah. So let's hear, you born and raised in what part of the province?
1: Well, the original part was Saint-Hubert, if you say that in French version.
0: Mm-hmm. Well, I noticed the last name, Beaujeau, yeah, French. Yeah. So
1: Belgium, France.
0: Okay. Background. Yeah. So Saint-Hubert, and where's that close to for people that might not know?
1: Close to Langbank, south of Whitewood,
0: right,
1: north of Kenosha Lake.
0: Sure.
1: Yeah.
0: Okay. They've got a little bit of rain this year down in that part of the... Yeah. So you were born and raised on the farm, grain farm?
1: Grain farm, went to university in Saskatoon, took my ag engineering degree, and then when my father decided to retire in about 1985, I moved back to the farm.
0: Mm-hmm. And I mean, that's pretty common, I think, around the province. We have lots of stories. My brother is a story like that, back farming on the farm as well, the same farm that we grew up on. So I was saying to you in the break, like, I think about the early days of seeding, standing on the back, burning in the heat, filling the drill out of a bag of seed, like those short, what were they, 12-foot drill? I think that's what ours was, like probably 12 feet wide or something.
1: 24, yeah.
0: Gosh, you know, to where we are today. So when in your mind you go to the University of Saskatchewan, you get your ag engineering degree, where in your mind do you say, there's got to be a better way to seed?
1: Well, I had to be on the farm to realize it.
0: Right.
1: So I had to get back on the farm and then farm for a few years with the state-of-the-art equipment of the day, and decided this is not good enough. And
0: what was it about that equipment that you don't think was meeting the need, Norbert?
1: Well, it was my life story is mostly about canola.
0: Right.
1: And if canola hadn't taken place in Western Canada, I don't think I would have come up with the ideas. But the equipment was lacking in depth precision. That was the key thing.
0: So you're talking about how deep you plant the seed.
1: Yeah.
0: And why is that important in canola?
1: Well, canola is not very competitive in the early stages, so it needs to see sunlight within a few days of germination. And if it's ideally, we place it about 5/8 to 3/4 of an inch, very very precise.
0: So it's very shallow plant. Very shallow,
1: yeah.
0: Right.
1: Yeah.
0: And when you say it's not very competitive, not competitive with if there's other weeds or other things grabbing the nutrients and the moisture?
1: Yeah, and time itself. Like the longer the plant takes to emerge, the more susceptible it is to disease or just using too much energy in its early stages.
0: Right. Okay, so you've got this, excuse the pun, seed in your head, yeah. Right? You've got the seed yeah. planted of there's got to be a better way. But how do you take that from the concept in your mind as you're sitting on the tractor to developing it? How did that happen?
1: Well, I guess I'm kind of a stubborn guy. So when I come up with something I want to improve, I stick with it. And it's been 35 years now that I've been working on this. And my granddaughters tell me that's kind of sounds boring, Grandpa.
0: Well, there's a lot of farmers that don't think this is boring. They think this is revolutionary. Yeah. So what did the first like prototype of this look like? And talk a little bit about, you know, how that came to be, because I'm sure there was some shop work. There was some yeah. trial and error.
1: Yeah, I did a bunch of sketching for a few years, I guess, in 89, 90. And then in 91, I welded up a single opener, and it's still on the wall in the shop, but it was never painted, so it looks kind of ugly, but it had the basic concepts. And then I got brave enough to file for a patent in 92 and build the first complete machine in 92.
0: So there's going to be a lot of people listening that have never even seen a seeder, let alone understand completely how they work. Talk about some of the older style yeah. seeders versus what you developed and how it's different.
1: Well, the older style seeding, the complete unit went up and down and followed the terrain as a complete unit or in large sections of the unit. And you can't achieve a 3/4 inch depth accuracy with that kind of technology. So what I invented, I guess, was a long individual arm that's about 5 or 6 feet long with a packer wheel at the back end of it that controls the depth. And then partway up on that, there's a fertilizer knife that opens the ground. And then a little further back, there's a seed opener that's very close to the packer wheel, and that's what gives us the really record-breaking depth control.
0: So if you go over, like, how wide is a modern-day seeder?
1: Well, we build them up to 100 feet now.
0: Okay, so if you're taking a 100-foot swath on a normal field, very few of them are completely flat. I mean, you'll get that, but certainly in the neck of the woods I was raised in, yeah. that's not the yeah. case. Yeah. So this will adapt because of those guide wheels.
1: It adapts to every row adapts.
0: Right.
1: So it's back to a one-row seeder in a way.
0: Right. So, and I remember you talking at the 25th anniversary. We're chatting today with Norbert Beaujol, who is the president and founder of Seedmaster. I remember you talking about, well, if we can put a seed in the ground, maybe we should put a little fertilizer yeah. with it as well.
1: Yeah.
0: Correct?
1: Yeah. That's
0: can
1: right.
0: you talk a bit about that?
1: Yeah, well, it depends how much detail we go through, but one of the neat things, little stories, I guess, when traveling through Mexico is we recognized some of the early sidebanding seeding was done by putting a piece of fish into the ground beside the seed with a stick.
0: Mm-hmm.
1: And so we've adapted a lot since then. But basically the seed needs three main things. It needs early sunlight, it needs lots of moisture, and it needs fertilizer,
0: right.
1: nutrients, and everything that you can do to give them those three things, the better your crop will be.
0: So I can't imagine, you built the prototype, like you said, it's on the wall in the office, but from that to getting the patent, building the first piece of equipment, but then turning into a manufacturing operation, that had to have its growing pains. Can you talk about that process?
1: Yeah, I guess it was just one step at a time. Like when you learn to walk, you realize, oh, this works, and then you take your next step. And never really felt scared or painful in any way. So it all seemed to always, you always have problems and find mistakes.
0: Mm-hmm.
1: But that's part of the good part of life too.
0: Well, it's a success story that our province should be proud of. I talked about it the next day after being at your 25th anniversary celebration. You've got a nice addition there to the facility. Yeah. Staying in Saskatchewan, predominantly in Emerald Park, like you are, that's also a success story for our province, because manufacturing happening in our province is a big part of the overall GDP picture. So can you talk about the decision on where to locate for home base?
1: Well, we needed staff, but we also needed to be in the heart of our customers. And if you look at, from the sky at where all the yellow flowers are, Regina is pretty well in the heart of that.
0: Mm-hmm. Close to the canola. So you talked about the fact that you're a global company. Where are your customers? I mean, you do a lot of work throughout Western Canada, I assume, but I know it's bigger than that.
1: Yeah. Yeah, any dryland farming really in the world. We do well in Australia, and we've done machines in Kazakhstan and Mongolia.
0: Wow.
1: And of course in the US as well.
0: Right. Did you do other inventions as well? I mean, this was a big one, obviously, but my understanding the other day, listening to the speeches, you were always tinkering with things.
1: Yeah, yeah. And one of my best friends is my patent agent, so he knows me well, Bob Callio.
0: So I listened to your story at the event the other day. Once the patent, there's a timeline, right? You have the patent, and then it ends.
1: Yeah,
0: that's right. But your technology has basically been used by other companies now worldwide.
1: Yeah, and that's progress. That's a good thing.
0: Yeah. Yeah. That's really positive. Can you talk about now what the organization Seedmaster looks like today? Like from where you were in the early stages to where you're at now, give us a scope of the manufacturing. What are the products that you build? What's the scope look like?
1: Yeah, well, it's a completely modern facility. The new part that we just opened has a continuous line where the parts get laser cut. They get hung on a line, and they go through a blast chamber and then through a paint booth and then through a curing oven, and all the parts continuously move on the line and get hung and taken down. So it's a completely modern factory.
0: Did the tariff situation affect you? I know we talked about it from a manufacturing standpoint with a few different companies. Obviously, steel and aluminum, a big part of the work that you and your team do at Seedmaster. How did they impact you, if at all?
1: In hindsight, not much. I think the biggest factor was how it put fear into the farmers' minds as to what was going to happen.
0: Right. A little bit of hesitancy in terms of buying a new piece of equipment,
1: That's
0: for example.
1: Right.
0: Yeah. And I think we saw that even in different industries with investment, just that uncertainty. Yeah. And now hopefully we're getting past that to the point that things are, returning to normal.
1: Yeah.
0: Well, Norbert, I'm very happy that you were willing to come in and share some of your story with us. It is impressive. Seedmaster group that you've built, and you've got so many dedicated employees. When I was at your event there, a number of employees have been with you for quite a while.
1: Yeah. Some of them as long as I've been in business almost.
0: Well, I think that speaks to obviously job satisfaction and good on you and the team there. Norbert, we wish you a continued success, but thanks for being another great example of an innovator right here in Saskatchewan.
1: Yeah. Thanks, Evan.
0: Great to have you here. Norbert Beaujeau, who is the president and founder of Seedmaster. By the way, if you want to check them out online, you can go to seedmaster.ca. We'll take a break. We'll be right back here on 980 CJME and 650 CKOM.
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0: who is the president and founder of Seedmaster. Maybe it's just the farm kid in me, but I found it so cool when we were sitting at their 25th anniversary celebration a couple of weeks ago when he talked about being a farmer, sitting on the tractor, watching as the seeder that he was using was seeding canola at uneven rates, and then listening to him talk about, you know, how precise that depth of the seed, when you're talking about canola, the precision of the depth of the seed makes a big difference into how the crop grows, how it matures, all of those things. It's a cool story, and it's just another example. There's hundreds of them in our province of farmers who, in the time that they're sitting on the tractor, on the combine, whatever the case may be, have that time to think about how could this be done better. We were just chatting about Agribition. Any of the shows, Ag in Motion, which is coming up later this month, whenever you watch a couple of farmers standing in front of a piece of new equipment, they may marvel at what it does, but I guarantee you they will all talk about, I wonder if there's a way we could adapt this to do that's the thing, right? That's what people in agriculture do, find ways to make it better. And this story, the Seedmaster story, is a good example of that. Okay, we're going to take a break. When we come back, we're talking classic video games. The co-creator of the Saskatchewan Retro Game Con coming up this fall in Moose Jaw joins me to talk about classic video games. And yes, we're going to give you a chance to join the conversation. A walk down memory lane with that old video game console or game that you used to have. Maybe you had the high score in the local cafe at Frogger. Isn't that a Seinfeld episode? I think it is, actually. All right, we'll take our break. We'll be right back to talk video games with Jared Dormer next here on 980 CJME and 650 CKOM.
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6: It's 11 o'clock. I'm Gerald Bowman. Tornado confirmations.
7: It's a busy start for sure, but we'll see how the rest of the summer goes.
6: Details in a new pipeline. We have reaction from Premier Scott Moe and a World Cup scandal involving watches. Right now in Saskatoon, sunny, 18 degrees in Regina, sunny and 19. A weekend of storms, and we now know two tornadoes touch down in the province. Reporter Abby Zivering just got off the phone with the weather office.
8: The first tornado touched down near Springwater, which is west of Saskatoon, and the other was near Edam, east of Lloydminster. Both happened on Friday, but no damage has been reported and nobody's hurt. Christy Clemenhaga, who's a scientist with Environment Canada, tells me tornado season is off to a rapid start with 15 tornadoes in Saskatchewan so far this year.
7: Between 14 and 18 per year is what we'd consider normal. So if you have a quiet rest of the summer, it could end up being like bang on normal. It's a little bit busier though.
8: She says last year there were 23 tornado touchdowns for the year in our province.
6: Thanks, Abby. We are also learning the strongest thunderstorm activity hit on Friday in west central Saskatchewan around Saskatoon and south of Regina, with hail ranging from dime to golf ball in size, strong wind gusts and heavy rain. There were also reports of funnel clouds in the Cardiff area and around Eston. Happening right now, the message is quite clear from the city of Saskatoon. Stay away from the river, and that includes swimming, boating, paddling, even fishing from shore. Another release of water from Gardner Dam at Lake Diefenbaker, and there is a really strong current and dangerous flow to the South Saskatchewan River through the city. Over the weekend, a safety boom between the University Bridge and the Weir was dislodged. Also, Saskatoon fire crews dealt with two different water rescues. The first one happened early Saturday afternoon. Crews spotted an unmanned pontoon boat floating down the South Saskatchewan River. That boat was towed back to shore, returned to its owner. The second incident took place early Sunday morning when someone was left stranded on an island. With the help of an RCMP drone, crews were able to find that person and bring them safely to shore. New this morning, Alberta Premier Danielle Smith and Ontario Premier Doug Ford unveiling a route for a proposed west-east oil pipeline. The two premiers say it would stretch 3,300 kilometers from Hardisty, Alberta, to refineries in Sarnia, Ontario, without crossing the American border. The line would move 500,000 barrels of crude each day. Ford and Smith making the announcement at the Calgary Stampede. Premier Scott Moe has said the proposal has his support and would generate revenue needed to invest in Saskatchewan healthcare, education, and public safety. This morning, Prime Minister Mark Carney heading to Halifax. Reports indicate he is set to make an announcement this afternoon on a winning contract for 12 submarines. It's between two companies, one from Germany, the other from South Korea. And this hour, the Globe and Mail is reporting the German company has been chosen. The contract worth tens of billions of dollars. Carney will then take a flight to Turkey for the NATO summit that begins tomorrow. Other world leaders will be there as well, including U.S. President Donald Trump. Happening right now, prosecutors in Charlie Kirk's murder case are trying to convince a judge they have enough evidence to try the man accused of killing him and seek the death penalty. A five-day preliminary hearing that started this morning is the first time that Kirk's parents and widow will be in the courtroom with defendant Tyler Robinson. The 23-year-old is charged with aggravated murder in the September 10th killing of Kirk at Utah Valley University. We'll talk about rubbing salt in the wound. ABC's Jim Ryan says the Mexican men's national soccer team has been eliminated from the World Cup. But it's more than just a loss on the pitch.
9: Before Mexico played Ecuador, popular content creator Steven De Leonardis, a.k.a. Steve Will Do It, presented the team with gifts.
10: He kind of got the idea to gift you guys, every single player, staff, a watch.
9: Not just any watch, but $1 million in Rolexes. Mexico went on to beat Ecuador 2-0. But now the team has been forced to give back the Rolexes because accepting the gift violated FIFA rules. Afterward, Mexico went on to lose to England last night and was knocked out of World Cup 2026. Jim Ryan, ABC News.
6: 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It's 11:05. The forecast for Saskatoon and central Saskatchewan, staying sunny for today, high 25. Clear tonight, low 12. Tomorrow, more sunshine with a high 26. In Regina and southern Saskatchewan, sunny today, a high 24. A few clouds tonight, low 12. Sunny and 23 for tomorrow. Right now in the Battleford, 17 degrees. Prince Albert, 18. Swift Current, 16. Weyburn in at 19. Estevan, 20. Yorkton, 19. Moose Jaw, 19. Right now in Saskatoon, sunny and 18 degrees. In Regina, sunny and 19. It's 11:06. I'm Gerald Bowman.
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0: I guarantee you, for some people, this right away is taking you to a place, right? You hear that Super Mario theme song, and right away you are transported back in time. It's kind of what video games do for people, whether it's video games, whether it's music. I mean, so many of these things, they're almost like a transport machine. Right wherever you're sitting right now, wherever you're standing, it takes you back to a time, to a place. Whether you're one of those kids that was blowing on a Nintendo cartridge and putting it back in the machine to try and get it to work, spending hours at the arcade, maybe you just love pop culture. There's something for everyone at an event coming up in Moose Jaw called the Saskatchewan Retro Game Con. Returning for its second year, the event has grown into a multi-day celebration, retro gaming tournaments, cosplay, special guests from the video game industry, more than 130 vendors. It is also making history as Saskatchewan's first qualifier for a national cosplay championship. This is a big deal. Video games in general have been a hit for decades. Just the quality of the graphics in the game is what has changed over time. I'm very happy to have joining us Saskatchewan Retro Game Con co-creator Jared Dormer joining me in studio for a chat today. Jared, welcome to the show.
1: Thank you so much for having me, Evan. I'm excited to be here.
0: You know, I look at you, you walk into studio, you're equipped with some games, and I'm thinking, this guy's a kid. You're young. You're in your mid-30s.
1: That's correct.
0: But I said, for so many people, thinking about retro video games, it's all relative. Like, what a retro game is for me growing up is different than you, but it doesn't mean that there isn't that nostalgia there.
1: It's 100%. And for us, we define retro as anything 20 years in the past and back. So, I mean, really, you're talking about games that came out in 2006, which even for me, I mean, I'm 36, that feels like yesterday.
0: Right.
1: Right? And so, I mean, we all have that different feel of nostalgia, but there's always something to play, which is amazing.
0: Gosh, I think back about, you know, some of, we had a ColecoVision. Do you even know what a ColecoVision is?
1: I do know what it is, yeah.
0: Well, I mean, you're in the industry, right?
1: Yeah.
0: Yeah, they were like a triangle-shaped, you know, anyway, and you could, stick the cartridge in there. And I think about some of those early games. Like, everybody knows Pong, where you had the paddles and you tried to prevent the ball from going. Well, then you put a different cartridge in and they called it hockey. It looked exactly the same, Jared. It didn't look any different. Tennis, exactly the same.
1: Yeah.
0: This is like a different iteration. Maybe they put a different goal on the screen or something, but we've come a long way.
1: And I think that was the coolest thing in the 90s is you saw these huge leaps in graphics and technology and even the amount of people that could work on a game, right? You went from what you said, Pong and Coleco to 8-bit to 16-bit, and then the first 3D game was just mind-blowing. And I mean, you look back at those games now, you're like, oh, maybe the graphics don't hold up. But that's where that nostalgia kicks in, and I think nostalgia really fills in those gaps that the graphics didn't.
0: Yeah, and this industry, I mean, I'm guessing, I'm not a gamer in this part of my life, but I've got a son who used to like to do it. Now I've got grandchildren. But this industry is very much filled with people who like to collect. I mean, this isn't just about people who want a game. This is a collectibles industry as well.
1: Exactly. And I mean, especially now that we're getting to more digital and streaming and this push away from physical media, right? I mean, there's this real draw for people to own something. So whether that's comic book or video game from their past, to have something that they own is something that they're seeing that they're losing, right? So I think there's that huge draw, whether it's like sports cards or Pokemon cards, whatever it is.
0: Right. We're chatting today with Jared Dormer, who's the co-creator of the Saskatchewan Retro Game Con. So this is the second year you've done it. So where did the concept come from, and how was year one for you guys?
1: Yeah, it's crazy. You know, and I still have some imposter syndrome with this whole thing. It's grown so big. Our initial goal was to have 200 people and, you know, rent kind of a basement facility. Things grew exponentially. We were able to get the Temple Garden Center for our first year. And, we had over 1500 people show up, including kids. The vendor space sold out. It was just an amazing thing. And it really came from us going to conventions across Western Canada and not seeing that, that really draw to the retro.
0: Right.
1: And so we saw things in Portland and Vancouver and like, well, why don't we just do our own thing? And like, let's make Moose Jaw a mecca for this.
0: So have you always been like, were you into video games as a kid?
1: I was, yeah. So my grandparents got our first Nintendo, from, I think it was North Dakota before it was easier to get in Saskatchewan, and played with my parents, kind of growing up with my friends. And then, you know, the Xbox Live and stuff you could play in university and across different areas. Sure. And then, you know, as you grow up, you kind of long for the past.
0: Right.
1: And that's where the collection comes in, right? And bringing people in to experience that retro again.
0: You know, I told you this, but my grandson is 5 years old, and we got him a Switch, Nintendo Switch. So he loves this game. He's got Mario Kart and all of these different. But I also bought one of these. They're like a small compact system. You plug into the TV, and it's full of like 150 retro games. He looked at it, and it was like, Grandpa, this sucks. Like, none of these games look cool by today's standard. I mean, it's a nostalgia thing for those of us who remember the games, but it's tough for a brand new kid who wants to see today's graphics and sounds and even just the visual clarity of the it's crazy.
1: It's dramatically improved, all of those things. And I think that's the cool thing with something like Retro Game Con is when you look at 20 years past, every year, you know, that retro level kind of hits another year, and so there's always something for everyone. I think we were talking briefly before the show about the PlayStation 2, which came out in the early 2000s, and I mean, for some people, that's their first system and they're just starting to collect that, right? Versus like the Coleco and the Nintendo. And so there's always a new collector every year looking for that retro.
0: Yeah, there's Coleco, there was Atari, and I might have mixed up because I think I said Atari. Is Atari the one that was the triangle and Coleco was the square?
1: Oh boy, they were all those big beasts of machines,
0: huge, right? They were, but even Sega Genesis. I remember I had a friend who had a Sega Genesis, and didn't matter what I had, I thought his was pretty cool. I wanted to go over to see. I mean, there's been a number of these through the years, but I just recently saw a story, and you talked about this, where they are going away from the actual physical games. Now you're basically going to buy it online and download it. But a lot of people, Frank behind the glass there, just giving me the boo and the thumbs down. A lot of people are traditional. They want the game.
1: Exactly. And I think that that's really going to draw people back to that physical media. I mean, even DVD collectors or VHS collectors, there's some out there. Yeah, exactly. I mean, it's just that idea that you own something. And my thing is, like, if you can sell it at a garage sale, you own it. If you can't, then, you know, you're kind of losing that. And you're also losing that feel of being able to trade it with friends and being able to experience that.
0: Yeah. Will you have sales at this show? Like, will some people actually have a table set up and they'll sell vintage games?
1: 100%. So we have over 134 vendors from across Western Canada coming. And about 10 or 11 of those are just selling retro games specifically. So from Calgary, Edmonton, Regina, and Moose and a few others. And I mean, also comic books, right? So I mean, if you're not a gamer, there's so many things that you can purchase. And that collecting scene is just crazy right now. And it's the time to get into it for sure.
0: We're going to talk more about this. We've actually got Jared joining us right until 12 o'clock today. Jared Dormer, the co-creator of Saskatchewan Retro Game Con. But we are talking about retro video games. And in fact, in just a moment here, we'll open up the lines because I would love to hear whether it's your question or your story. It doesn't matter. We all have them. And I 100%. Said, like, for many, did you ever play arcade style games, like in a restaurant, in a cafe? Was that ever a thing for you?
1: For sure. And I mean, I think a little bit of that was maybe before my time. For me, though, like, really where that nostalgia comes is coming home from school. You know, my parents are making supper. You go downstairs, you play a game with some friends. Your parents join you. I remember with my mom laughing over Frogger, or my dad playing Zelda with me. And some of those memories just stick with you, and that's what we want at the Retro Game Con.
0: Zelda, I remember that. I barely remember the game, but I think my son had that one. But, you know, for me growing up in, especially in high school, went to high school in Belcarce, we had a couple of cafes in downtown Belcarce that had, each of them had about three arcade games. And one of them, like, one had like duck hunting, I think, you know, I still question the accuracy of it. And that's not just because my friend Garth would beat me at it every time, but Ms. Pac-Man, I mean, there would be a line of people waiting to play that game.
1: And I think that's what I actually had on one of our podcasts. We had Greg Sekundiak, who lives in Saskatoon, and he's a Pac-Man world champion. So he did a perfect game, and it's only like one of nine, I think, in the world. And, you know, he talks about having like a group of people watch you, right? Like at these cafes. Yeah. I think that's what's really missing in the new gaming world.
0: Well, and I remember we had someone, and I can't even remember who it was, but in Belcarce that found a special spot on the Ms. Pac-Man game where they wouldn't eat you, right? So if you needed to kind of regroup, if you got to this special, it's like a hiding space in plain sight, right?
1: Where
0: anyway, it's the weirdest thing.
1: Well, and with that, I mean, I think that's some of the joy of those retro games is once it was made, that's how it was made. Now, I mean, kids wouldn't understand that. because there's downloadable updates and
0: upgrades,
1: fixes.
0: Yeah.
1: But, you know, if there's a spelling mistake in one of these old games, that's what you get.
0: Okay, we're going to take a break. This is just our first break. We have got Jared Dormer joining us for the full hour. Well, let's open up the phone line, 1-877-332-8255. If you have a question, like you've got a question about vintage video games or retro video games, we might be able to help you out there, but we're also interested in hearing your stories because it's almost like reliving part of your youth. We all have these stories. So I'd love to hear from you. 1-877-332-8255. Shoot us a text or give us a call. Phone lines are officially open. We'll take our first break and we'll be right back with Jared Dormer here on 980 CJME and 650 CKOM.
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0: See, now there's a game. I saw this on the Facebook page. We put up a post on the Facebook page that we were going to be talking with Jared Dormer today, co-creator of the Saskatchewan Retro Game Con, about vintage or retro video games. Bubble Bobble, I've never even heard of it. That's where that comes from. Frank is making the power fist. What, were you a champion at this or something? Frank's a big gamer, though, Jared. He's, I don't know if you know that, but
1: hey, that's awesome.
0: He's into it. So we've opened up the phone lines for you and the text lines, 1-877-332-8255. You want to join the conversation. Maybe you've got a question, or maybe you just want to talk about what game that was for you. By the way, my triangle, I couldn't tell. Well, Frank looked it up. It's the 76 Coleco Telstar.
1: All right.
0: That's what we had in the Bray household. 76. I would have been 6 years old. I don't know if we got it that year or got it the next year. But anyway, I remember thinking I was the coolest kid on the block.
1: Well, you probably were.
0: Well, maybe. I look back on it now and it's pathetic. The graphics suck on that thing. So let's talk a little bit more about this. So you've got a number of vendors coming to this Game Con, and we should talk about the dates. It's September.
1: Yeah. It's September 12th and 13th.
0: In Moose Jaw at the
1: Temple Garden Center. Temple, yeah. Gardens. So we have the curling space there rented, as well as the piece overlooking it. And we're trying to build it every year.
0: Right. And you can go, by the way, the website is saskretro.com, yes, where you can find out. I was on the website this morning. You've got, it's perfect. I mean, if you go to the website and you're not enticed to go to this, then I don't know what would entice you, because it does a good job. But let's talk about what you've got planned. You've got some special guests coming.
1: Yeah, so it's our first year with special guests, and we really wanted to do something unique. I mean, a lot of conventions have special guests. We wanted to connect a video game tournament with the special guests. So if you compete in the tournament, you'll be able to play with either the the creator or the voice actor. And so one of them, Brian Colon, he is the CEO of Game Refuge and the creator of the game Rampage. So that was in arcade games. In arcade.
0: Is that the gorilla?
1: Yeah. His monsters, like blowing up buildings and things. So he created it. He was also on set with Dwayne Johnson's movie, The Rock movie, Rampage. I think it was in 2016.
0: Yeah, right.
1: Yeah, so he's coming to Moose Jaw. And one of the coolest things about that game that I didn't know about until I called Brian is Moose Jaw is one of the cities that you can destroy.
0: Really?
1: And so he's so excited to come. He said he wants to apologize to all of the residents of Moose Jaw and Saskatchewan that he destroyed Rampage.
0: I wonder how they picked that out of all.
1: I think he has family in Winnipeg. And okay, so it was called Rampage World Tour. It came out for the N64 era. And so it's a world tour across cities, and Moose Jaw is one of the cities you can destroy.
0: That's funny. Yeah. Well, we have got a number of texts that are already coming in. And like I said, we welcome texts. If you have a question, 1-877-332-8255. Alana was at this event last year. She said she's actually not a gamer, but she wanted to walk around the vendors. She said they were selling croc charms. Those are those little, whatever they're called, the charms, I guess, that go on Crocs, right?
1: Yes.
0: In the holes. Will you have that vendor back?
1: Yeah, well, first of all, thanks for coming last year, Alana. I appreciate it. And we have over 130 vendors again from across Western Canada, and it's a celebration of all things pop culture. So video games, croc charms are making a comeback. Right. We even have a fossil company from Alberta that brings their fossils. So it's everything that's cool and nerdy, and like people make their own art and jewelry and comic books. So, right. And even some authors from Saskatchewan too.
0: Is there value in old video games? I've got a couple of people texting saying, I've got a box of them here. I honestly thought about either throwing them out or putting them in the garage sale. Now I'm listening to you and I'm thinking, maybe I've got something here.
1: Yeah.
0: Is there value in old games?
1: All of our fellow collectors are probably hoping I don't tell the truth.
0: Yeah.
1: But yes.
0: Oh, yeah, $5, throw them in.
1: Yeah, that's right. Yeah, just let me know first. No, there is some incredible value to these things. Like anything nostalgic, people are looking for this stuff. It is only worth something that someone's willing to pay. There are games that are $600-$700. The box, if you have the box, because I mean, a lot of kids like us at Christmas time, you rip the box and throw it away. Those boxes can be worth a couple $100, right? And so, the coolest thing about that collection, I mean, there's lots of cool collections, but this collection you can play, right? You can put every game in, they still work. But yes, I would say definitely not throw them out. And if you're going to sell them, maybe do your research.
0: Grab those headphones there and make sure that you can hear out of them.
1: Sure.
0: We didn't set this up ahead of time. Can you hear?
1: Not yet.
0: Too well. Okay. I'm just going to... Should have got that set up ahead of time. My bad. But I want to be able to take, because we've got a couple of calls coming in. I'm going to start with Trent in Saskatoon. Trent, you're on the air. I got Jared Dormer here. We've got the Saskatchewan Retro Game Con coming up, and you've got a video game memory. What is it?
2: Well, as most of us, we got lots of the memories of the video games back then, you know, grow up with Pong and Atari and so forth. But for me, it's just the arcade game, the sounds, you know, everyone there busy playing their games. And favorite of mine was Ms. Pac-Man.
0: Yes.
2: And years later, you figured, geez, it'd be nice to own your own game. So I actually bought one.
0: Did you buy like the stand-up or the tabletop?
2: I bought the cocktail table game.
0: Love it.
2: Because you used to play that in the pubs and that, and you could put your drink there and play the game. Yeah. And next thing you know, you got a roll or two of quarters gone.
0: I love it. Well, and do you still have it?
2: I still have it. Actually, the sounds, you know, everyone there busy playing their games. And favorite of mine was Ms. Pac-Man.
0: Yes.
2: And years later, you figured, geez, it'd be nice to own your own game. So I actually bought one.
0: Did you buy like the stand-up or the tabletop?
2: I bought the cocktail table game.
0: Love it.
2: Because you used to play that in the pubs and that, and you could put your drink there and play the game.
0: Yeah.
2: And next thing you know, you got a roll or two of quarters gone.
0: I love it. Well, and do you still have it?
2: I still have it. Actually, it was an original one. And

0: same here in the city, and he rebuilt it for me.
1: That's awesome. Well, you know Greg, don't you?
2: Yeah. I just mentioned we had him on the podcast a few weeks ago about his Pac-Man World Champion getting the perfect game, which, I mean, again, I can barely get past the first five levels. So, I mean, pretty amazing to talk to someone like that.
0: Yeah, and he was actually able to explain something to me, because I remember years ago, the more you play, the better you got. And one time I'm playing the game of my life, and I'm thinking, gee, this is going on forever. And all of a sudden, the game froze on me. And it was this weird blue and red screen and that, and I thought I was more upset losing my quarter than anything. And I asked him about this when he's rebuilding my game, and he looks at me and says, "You hit the kill screen." And he explained what kill screens were. I'm like, no way. Like, that's pretty cool.
1: That's awesome.
2: Yeah, and so for those listening, and I'm not an expert in this, but a kill screen is kind of at the limits of the game's memory, right? So the levels keep changing or whatever, and then at that point, the game starts glitching out because there's no other levels to go. So congratulations on that.
1: Hey, Trent, you're one in a million. I like it.
0: It was very weird, but it was kind of nice to find out what it was.
1: Yeah, well, I love it.
0: And one quick question for your guest. Do you know Warren Robinette?
2: I don't, no.
0: He was the guy, and my friends and I found this in Atari 2600 in a game. He put the first Easter egg in a video game.
2: Excellent.
1: So yes. What are we talking about when we're talking about an Easter egg in a video game?
2: Yeah, so Easter eggs, they can be very subtle, or they can be something outright. So it's something that either the developers put in kind of as a nod to maybe a family member, and it's not really meant to be found, but then someone will find it.
1: Oh.
2: Or it can be as subtle as like the name of a character or something like that.
1: Love it.
0: Yeah. I love it.
1: Well, Trent, this is good. Thanks for the call.
0: Thanks.
1: Appreciate having you on the program. So, phone lines are open. We're only half done. We've got Jared Dormer with us right until 12 o'clock. You want to talk old vintage retro video games? Now's the time. 1-877-332-8255. Rick, don't go away. You are up next right after the break here on 980 CJME and 650 CKOM.
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4: It's 11:30. I'm Gerald Bowman. What a wild weekend. Severe thunderstorm warnings, tornado warnings, a number of storms moving across the province, bringing large hail, powerful winds. Environment Canada has confirmed two tornadoes in the Springwater area west of Bigger, also near Edam, south of Turtleford. A week-long preliminary hearing for the man accused of killing activist Charlie Kirk underway in Utah. Prosecutors hoping to convince a judge this week they have enough evidence against 23-year-old Tyler Robinson to proceed with a trial. The Saskatchewan Rough Riders now getting ready for the Hamilton Tiger Cats. That game goes Sunday at Mosaic. The Green and White improved to 3-1 after a win in Ottawa on Friday. And now the Canada is out of the World Cup of Soccer. Are you now cheering for another country? Canada lost to Morocco Saturday in the round of 16. Games today have Spain against Portugal and the U.S. taking on Belgium. The forecast for Regina and southern Saskatchewan, lots of sunshine for today, a high 25 in Saskatoon and central Saskatchewan, sunny, high 25 degrees. Right now in Saskatoon, sunny and 19 in Regina, sunny and 20. It's 11:31. I'm Gerald Bowman.
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0: Like, even the music for video games has gotten much better, right? I think about this. This is from Blades of Steel. By today's standards, that wouldn't cut it. By the standards of when that came out, that was so cool.
1: Absolutely. And, you know, there's even some artists now that go back and they make 8-bit music now. So, I mean, it's just a circle.
0: That's so cool. Jared Dormer is my guest, co-creator of the Saskatchewan Retro Game Con. So we went into the break talking about Easter eggs.
1: Yeah.
0: Now, I have heard of Easter eggs in the sports card business. So they'll put like one special card, only one. Don't know where it is. It's distributed somewhere in the cases and cases of cards that are sold. Easter eggs, when it comes to the video game industry, are what?
1: Yeah, so it's like when a developer or somebody or a writer pays homage to someone in their life, or it's something funny that they maybe that the lead writers don't know about, right? So they call it Easter egg is because it's hard to find, right? It's kind of where it came from. And so I have a really cool story about that. One of our guests that are coming this year, Tanya Laird. So she is a Saskatchewan-born author, writer, world builder who worked with BioWare for the Dragon Age games. And so for Dragon Age 2, it was a character throughout the series, the last name is actually based off a farmer that she grew up by near Davidson.
0: You're kidding.
1: So, I mean, here's a game that's had sold millions of copies, sold worldwide, and one of the main characters is named after a farmer
0: from
1: Davidson.
0: Saskatchewan.
1: Yeah,
0: I love it.
1: No one would know that, right? So that would be a definite or an example of an Easter egg.
0: Very, very cool. 1-877-332-8255. Love for you to join the conversation. We've got Jared Dormer here right until 12 o'clock. This Saskatchewan Retro Game Con is going to be so well attended. I mean, you had hundreds of people there last year. I guarantee you this year it's going to exponentially grow, which is great.
1: I appreciate that.
0: And so many people have an interest. I'm going to invite Rick to join the conversation from Saskatoon. Rick, were you a gamer back in the day?
2: Oh, yeah. Well, so, yes. My story is about the Mattel in television. Nobody mentioned that yet.
0: In television. I remember those. Yeah. What year would they be from?
2: Early 80s, 81, 82.
0: Right.
2: But the in television was kind of the first. They had a handle. The controller had like 9 buttons, and it had buttons on the side, and it had these inlays. When you bought your game, you got this little piece of plastic that slid into the handle so that all those different controls did different things for each of the different games.
0: Wow.
2: But the cool story is I talked to you before, but I used to own Reed's Hardware in Sutherland.
0: Right.
2: And in 1981 or two, the year that Intellivision came out, it were like at Christmas in those days, that popular thing always sold out. So in September, everybody sold out of Intellivision. You couldn't buy them in Saskatoon. Couldn't buy them hardly anywhere. But we were members of Home Hardware at the time, so I made a phone call to Mattel in Ontario, and I actually got a pallet of Intellivisions delivered to my hardware store in December.
0: Wow.
2: And we were in the newspaper and everything about how this was the only place in Central Saskatchewan you could buy an Intellivision.
0: You're a modern-day Santa Claus, Rick.
1: No kidding.
2: It was crazy. I think those things at the time sold for $300 or $400. It was a lot of money.
0: Sure.
1: And I believe the Intellivision, you had to buy the voice modulator separate for that one, right? Or is that a different one?
2: No, that's a different one. This is a console that came with that.
1: Oh, okay.
2: Yeah, it was the first 16-bit, I think, console.
0: Very cool.
2: Maybe not, but it was just the idea of, it was a wonderful game. I remember they had a downhill skiing and the graphics were so much better than the other ones, but you had these controls that you could do so much more, and there was this swish sound when you went sideways. It was so cool.
0: It's lifelike stuff, Rick. I appreciate the call. Thanks so much. 1-877-332-8255. Let's take another couple calls here while we're on a roll. Norwin in Regina. You a gamer, Norwin?
3: I used to be a gamer. Now, we're talking about games in our youth. Well, sadly, games as a mature adult here. In year 2000, I was 44 years old, and it was time to buy my son a Christmas gift, and I thought, okay, the PlayStation 1 had got cheap, because I guess PlayStation 2 was coming out,
0: Right.
3: And so I had to drive to Moose Jaw, actually, to get it cheap, And so I got it cheap, and I got back into town, went to the local department store, and I picked out a few games for my son who had been 6 years old, And then I looked at one, and it was kind of an Indiana Jones theme to it. It was Tomb Raider 3, and, I thought, well, this is the game that I'll get for me and see what this is all about. Because back in the day, I sold Pong in a retail store in 1980. And then as a shipper receiver, I would go to the bar and I would play the tabletop, the Pac-Man.
0: Yep,
3: and that's as much as I had to do with gaming.
0: Yeah.
3: So when it came to be my turn to play a game, you know, after the kid has had his games, you share it and all that stuff, I do Tomb Raider 3. Well, I went from, like, Pac-Man to Tomb Raider 3. And I was in such awe because I could open doors and go into different rooms. Anyways, the first adversary that Lara Croft meets is a complete surprise. It's a tiger that jumps out of nowhere. Well, I'm jumping her, I'm bouncing her, I'm shooting her guns. I mean, I don't know, this took maybe 2 minutes, okay? I finally killed the tiger, I hit pause, my breathing is heavy, my hands are shaking, my hands are sweaty, the controller is wet, you know, and I'm just trying to come down from this extreme high, eh? Okay.
0: Well, you've painted a good picture, Darwin.
1: Yeah.
0: I love it. I love it. But that's gaming, though, right?
1: I love it. Yeah. I love it. And I mean, it's fun watching people play racing games sometimes, too, because it's like they have a controller, but their whole body's moving.
0: Skipping.
1: I remember watching my grandpa was a huge into computers and video games, and he got the Wii, where it's like the first motion controls.
0: Sure.
1: And so, I mean, you're bowling, and he's right up there like you're at a bowling alley. Yeah. I mean, it's just fun.
0: Yeah.
1: It's fun time.
0: I remember, I mentioned this to you off air, standing, it was like 11:30 at night outside of EB Games in the Southland Mall because the next Call of Duty was coming out. My son, who was like 14 at the time, he wanted this game. And like literally it was like a midnight release.
1: Yes. Yeah. Midnight launches used to be such a big thing. And I think that's something too that the digital, I mean, you can see it as a pro or a con. If you download it digitally, you don't have to wait, right? Everyone gets a copy that's not in short supply like that other caller talked about. However, you do miss the hype. You miss you miss that seeing other friends waiting in line and things like that. For sure.
0: It's good. I want to take another call. I would talk a little bit more about what you've got coming up here with Retro Game Con in a second, but let's go to Aaron in Rock Glen, who's got a story for us. Aaron, go ahead.
4: Hey guys, how you doing today?
0: Good.
1: Great.
4: By the way, I'm 50 years old, and this has taken me way back. I had the arcade in the hometown, pocket full of quarters. It was a social thing too, and people waiting to watch and then play. But most of my collections that I've done in the past, and I've sold them for pretty good money, but most of my collections were picked up from garage sales.
0: Yeah.
4: And the thing that I learned, and as a collector, if you're listening, you'll understand this, is you never know who has what sitting in their house or down in the closets. And I walked up to a garage sale one time, and quite an older, elderly lady in there. She was selling china and doilies, you know, not the typical place you'd find video games, but you have to ask. And she said, "I think my son has some stuff down in his closet from way back in the day." Well, that's music to a collector's ears. And she went in and grabbed a box and came out with a vintage Sega Saturn in its original box, a whole stack of games. And I'm on cloud nine because those are the rare finds that you like to find. So garage sales is where I found a lot of mine. And the rule of thumb is you never know who has what. So you best just ask.
0: So good.
1: Yeah.
0: Aaron was smiling. Her son, not so happy when he heard about it.
1: That's right. Yeah, maybe not today after he's listening. But I mean, I think that speaks to every collector across, right? I mean, whether it's Hot Wheels or comic books, it's that thrill of the hunt, right? You can go on eBay, you can buy it at, you know, 100% value. But if you find something even at 60% value, you feel like you got this treasure. And again, the cool thing about video games is you can go home and play it, right? You can just pop it in and play it like it was just created yesterday.
0: You know, I'm kind of smiling as our caller was talking about buying a system for his son and then playing a video game himself, because when my son was young, it might have been a PlayStation 2, I can't remember, but we got Hot Shots Golf.
1: I know that
0: PlayStation
1: game.
0: Do you?
1: Yeah.
0: So anyway, you could play two person, right? So he was always like, "Dad, can we play this game?" So I would sit there and play this game with him. Well, I found a couple of times he was at school, I'm on days off, and I'm like, "Yeah, maybe I'll play a little." He'd come home, "Dad, were you playing my video game?" "Yeah, I had a quick game on there." Yeah, I mean, that's right. What happens. Right?
1: Oh, it's a family affair. Yeah, and it's great.
0: So, Jared, you've talked about a couple of the special guests that you've got coming. You've got a voice actor coming as well.
1: Right? Yeah. So we have J.S. Gilbert. He's coming from California, and he is most known for Sweet Tooth in the Twisted Metal game. So he's kind of the scary clown.
0: Sure.
1: And I know that Twisted Metal is actually a pretty well-known TV series right now, too. But he's kind of the original voice actor in the PlayStation 2 era. But he's also voiced like over 400 different voices from the Super Nintendo, like to League of Legends, to Lord of the Rings Online. And so the cool thing, again, is we have a Twisted Metal tournament. So here's the voice actor of Sweet Tooth watching you play the game. And he's going to have some like special prizes and things too for it.
0: Okay, we're going to take our last break. Jared Dormer is here right until 12 o'clock, but we are going to take more of your texts and calls, 1-877-332-8255. We'll talk a little bit more about this Saskatchewan Retro Game Con coming up in September here on 980 CJME and 650 CKOM.
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15: What is that?
16: Fire from the gods.
15: I don't know. Power glove. Jeez. I love the power glove.
0: The Nintendo Power Glove. That brought a smile to your face.
1: Playing with power.
0: Yeah, exactly. Jared Dormer is my guest, co-creator of the Saskatchewan Retro Game Con. I want to grab another quick caller here. We're getting short on time, but I wanted to get Greg in on the conversation. How are you today, Greg?
17: I'm doing all right there, Evan.
0: What's your video game?
17: Okay. Duke Nukem 3D. It was like one of the very first first-person shooters. Like Frank mentioned Wolfenstein, which was, you know, one of the first-person shooters as well, but Duke Nukem, it was just so fun.
0: Yeah.
17: And it had, this game had three different levels in it that you had to get to the end. It was like three different games, sort of type deal, or three endings, let's say, and I could beat them all. And I still love the game, but it won't play on a Windows platform.
0: Oh.
17: How do I just put it in my laptop and make it play?
1: That's a great question. You know, I don't know if I have the answer for that. I mean, my always thing is just maybe buy retro. If you can buy an old computer that works. But I know those computers, they upgrade so fast, it's hard to keep things running.
0: That I saw a text on the text line earlier that said, I have to keep my old computer running
1: because
0: it's the only one that will play some of my games.
1: So. Yeah, that's all I know, unfortunately. Yeah.
0: I think about, we had a Commodore 64. You probably don't even know what that is, Jared.
1: I do know what it is, but yeah.
0: Anyway, we had one, and I mean, those games came on the floppy disks.
1: Yeah,
0: it's crazy. Okay, 1-877-332-8255. We actually had a text note that was sent in by Derek in Outlook, because Derek was commenting on our Facebook page, and I wanted to play this now.
18: For me, it was the Nintendo system that my brothers and I got for Christmas back in 1992. I was 7 years old. Man, we played on that thing for hours and hours every day. And we actually convinced our dad to play it with us. Specifically, I got dad to play Duck Hunt with me one day. And it's one of the greatest memories I have of my dad. He tried and tried, but he just couldn't shoot that many ducks. And when that dog popped up to laugh at him, because the dog laughed at you when you missed the ducks, Jack tried blowing that dog away. Hey, I would have tried too, but you just couldn't do it to the dog with the game's built-in system. That was the thing about my dad. He tried things that were out of his comfort zone to have fun with his kids growing up.
0: Yeah.
18: And perhaps what's even greater about that was that my dad was an older dad. He was 52 years old when I was born.
0: Wow.
18: I'll be 41 next month, and my dad passed away in 2013.
1: Mm.
18: I miss him every day.
0: Yeah, I'm glad you've got that memory. And I mean, that's such a cool story. I mean, how many parents, you know, get sucked into not only playing the video game, but then just like it becomes a bit of a passion for them too.
1: I love it. And then to have the memory reverse itself, right?
0: Yeah.
1: And for the child to remember that with their parents. And I know, like, so for a quick example, as a collector, you like to have everything pristine, but I have a few of my Super Nintendo games that still have my initials written on it from my mom because she didn't want it to be traded. And I will not erase those off those games
0: because
1: it's just so awesome.
0: Okay, Jared, we've got a couple of minutes left. Let's talk a bit more about Retro Game Con. So this is coming up in September at the Temple Gardens Mineral Spa.
1: It's at the Temple Gardens Center. So home of the Moose Jaw Warriors.
0: Sorry, my bad.
1: No worries. Yeah, so it's 2 days, September 12th and 13th. Today's actually the last day for early bird tickets. So you can find all the ticket information at saskretro.com. When you come through the doors, you're going to be hit with waves of nostalgia. We have so much free-to-play stuff. The Moose Jaw gamers are putting on large free-to-play retro consoles. There's a gaming bus that's getting parked inside the convention center. We have the Interactive Computer Museum, so Commodore 64s are going to be up and running. You can even come get a tattoo. We have some tattoo artists. Oh, cool. We have a free-to-play scavenger hunt for kids and adults based around Pokemon. So you go around to different vendors, and you can kind of build your team and things like that. And then the cosplay competition. So a huge piece of that. The winner of the Cosplay A, we're flying them out with hotels to Montreal in 2027 okay. to compete in the national championship
0: cool.
1: for that.
0: That's not something that's existed in Saskatchewan before.
1: Not for the qualifier, no. Right. And so we have such a wide variety of people that come to these things. We want to have something for everybody. We tried to keep it at a relatively low cost for that original or the base price. We also have ticket packages that have an original Nintendo game made part of Deja Vu Cafe in Moose Jaw. So a lot of listeners will go to Deja Vu. Mm-hmm. Now you can play the game on your original Nintendo. We have a cartridge that the game is being put onto. So that's
0: really?
1: Pretty exciting.
0: So what will that game be?
1: So it's kind of like a root beer tapper type of game. So people come to the bar and they ask for like chicken strips or chicken fingers or a deep fried pickle, and you have to get the right thing and give it to them. Yeah. And so it's a brand new game. It's about the Game Con, about Deja Vu, and it's on an original Nintendo cartridge.
0: That's very cool.
1: Yeah.
0: That's very cool. This is such a good topic. Like I said, I knew that we would get a ton of people texting in and joining the conversation because everyone likes to remember and 100%. Think back. And that's what Game Con is going to do for them. I'd like to check in a little bit closer to the event, but Jared, this
1: Anytime.
0: Has been a great chat. Thanks for coming.
1: Thanks
0: in.
1: So much for having me. Take care.
0: Jared Dormer, the co-creator of Saskatchewan Retro Game Con. If you want to go to the website, saskretro.com. And again, the event is coming up at Temple Garden Center in Moose Jaw, Saturday, September 12th, Sunday, September 13th. We'll take a break. We will be back and revisit some of the conversation we had on impaired driving to start our show here on 980 CJME and 650 CKOM.
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4: adding on to a growing list in Saskatchewan so far this year.
5: It's a busy start.
4: A newly proposed pipeline would cross Saskatchewan, and the Prime Minister is about to make a military spending announcement. In Regina, sunny and 20, and in Saskatoon, sunny, it's 19 degrees. Well, it finally feels like summer in Saskatchewan, with sunshine and highs into the mid to high 20s expected all week. That's after several days of stormy weather across the province, including another two twisters touching down. Reporter Abby Zivering has the very latest from Environment Canada.
6: So there hasn't been any reports of damage and nobody's hurt, but one tornado touched down in the Springwater area west of Saskatoon, and the other hit near Edam, east of Lloydminster. Now, Christy Clemenhaga is a scientist and says we've had 15 tornado touchdowns in the province so far this year. And 14 to 18 twisters for the year is considered normal here.
7: It's a busy start for sure, but we'll see how the rest of the summer goes. Once the season's over, you'll get a good sense of if it was a very busy season or not.
6: She also says there were reports of funnel clouds in the Carnduff area in southwest Saskatchewan and Eston, south of Kindersley last night.
4: Thanks, Abby. The worst of the storms hit on Friday near Saskatoon and also south of Regina, bringing dime to golf ball-sized hail, strong winds, and heavy rain. Over the last 72 hours, Saskatoon got over 36 millimeters, or nearly an inch and a half of rain. Not too much in Regina, but south of the city, over 20 millimeters. Or less than an inch of rain fell over the past 3 days. The premiers of Alberta and Ontario just unveiled a route for a proposed west-east oil pipeline. It would stretch more than 3,000 kilometers from Hardisty, Alberta, through Saskatchewan, including Regina, to refineries in Sarnia, Ontario, without crossing the U.S. border. This pipeline would move 500,000 barrels of crude per day and help reduce Canada's need to import refined oil. Alberta Premier Danielle Smith says the proposed pipeline could make Canada stronger and signals to investors that Canada is open for business.
8: By connecting Alberta's energy with Canadian refineries and European markets, we can create jobs, grow our economy, and make the most out of the world-class resources that we've been blessed with.
4: Saskatchewan Premier Scott Moe has said the proposal has his support and would generate revenue needed to invest in health care, education, and public safety. Prime Minister Mark Carney is in Halifax this afternoon, where he's expected to announce the decision to buy a fleet of submarines from either South Korea or Germany. Canada will soon have to retire its Victoria-class submarines that are nearing the end of their lifespans. Both qualified bidders offered multiple partnerships with Canadian companies in their heated race for the multi-billion dollar contract to be delivered in early 2030. Then tomorrow, Carney will be in Turkey for the NATO summit. NATO Secretary General wants allies to have a plan to reach their defense spending targets. Nearly all member states endorsed a bold pledge last year to each spend 5% of GDP on defense by 2035. Saskatchewan is taking a tougher approach to impaired driving, and the consequences could hit right when you get pulled over. The province plans to introduce immediate administrative penalties, including a 30-day license suspension, a 30-day vehicle impound, and hefty fines. Justice Minister Tim McLeod says the goal is simple: free up officers to spend more time policing instead of hours tied up in paperwork.
9: We know that impaired driving rates in Saskatchewan are among the highest in the nation, and we really want to reduce those numbers and create safer streets for our community.
4: McLeod says the province is betting swift penalties will do what lengthy court cases often can't: deter impaired driving. A key preliminary hearing for the man accused of killing conservative activist Charlie Kirk in the U.S. begins today. Prosecutors will aim to show they have enough evidence against 23-year-old Tyler Robinson to proceed to a trial. The hearing will also address if the death penalty is warranted. Robinson is charged with aggravated murder and the assassination of Kirk on the Utah Valley University campus last September. The Queen City Pickleball Hub has found a new home. Its lease at Real District came to an end in May, and that space is being used to accommodate the construction of Queen City Distillers in the Agribition Building. It's found a new home on Park Street, north of Dewdney, and expects to open in the fall. In the meantime, the Queen City Pickleball Hub is asking for your ideas and suggestions to prioritize future improvements. Toronto's World Cup hosting duties are over, and the early economic data is rolling in. The city says $380 million was spent by three levels of government to host six matches. Toronto hotels say despite the influx of visitors, occupancy rates were down, while a payment processing company says credit card data showed only a modest boost in spending. An expert at the University of Toronto says the economic windfall is so far is likely below expectations, but the city will be in a better position than most tournament hosts if it can break even. President Donald Trump says he's the one that asked FIFA's president for a review of an official's decision that would have kept the USA's top scorer out of tonight's knockout stage game at the World Cup.
5: I had nothing to do with the decision. What I did have to do is I said, I think it should be reviewed because I watched the play. And he didn't do anything wrong.
4: FIFA overturned it. The player was given a red card, which would have kept him out of tonight's game against Belgium. So now he'll play. The latest local news is as close as your phone. Check out CKOM.com and CJME.com, Saskatchewan's homepages for news. It's 12:06. Now the Real Egg Minute with Sean Haney.
10: Questions have been mounting over the future of the Canadian Western Agribition following the massive sale of Regina's Real District buildings to the Brandt Group of Companies. With local ag organizations handed eviction notices last month, the livestock sector has been holding its breath over what this means for our premier fall show. Now we have some clarity. Agribition CEO Sean Kindup confirms the 55th annual event will go ahead this November, but it's going to look a little different. Brandt has committed $8.5 million to construct a brand new livestock building on a razor-thin timeline, aiming to have it completed before the show kicks off this November. While the tight construction schedule leaves zero room for error, leadership is focused on ensuring the new footprint elevates the exhibitor experience rather than just replacing old barns. Agribition has called Regina home for over five decades. With the current lease expiring next year, this sudden structural shuffle underscores just how quickly the landscape of our heritage events can shift. I'm Sean Haney.
11: The Real Egg Minute with Sean Haney for UFA.
4: In Regina and southern Saskatchewan, a few clouds tonight, low 12, then partly sunny tomorrow, high 23. Wednesday, sunny, high 28. In Saskatoon and central Saskatchewan, clear tonight, low 12, then tomorrow, sunny, high 26. Sunshine Wednesday, high 27. Across Saskatchewan, the Battle Fords 19, Prince Albert 20, Swift Current 18, Weyburn 21, Estevan 21, Yorkton 21, Moose Jaw 20. In Regina, sunny and northwest wind gusting to 35, it's 21 degrees. And in Saskatoon, partly sunny, a west wind at 22, it's 21 degrees. The time is 12:07. I'm Andrew Shepherd.
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0: Welcome back to the show, Evan Bray. Great chat with Jared Dormer, the co-creator of Saskatchewan Retro Game Con. Thank you to all the texts that came in. I'll try and get to a couple more of your texts before the end of the program. But again, you can check out everything you need to know about this event. It's coming up in September in Moose Jaw. Go to saskretro.com. Well, we started the show today talking with the Minister of Justice, Attorney General for Saskatchewan, Tim McLeod, because impaired driving laws are going to see another change. The provincial government proposing a new option, a new approach for impaired driving that would move many cases to an administrative penalty system with the goal of trying to deliver faster consequences while keeping the most serious offenses in the criminal courts. It was a great discussion we had off the start of the show. I want to revisit part of that discussion with the Minister of Justice, Tim McLeod, now. Where we started was the announcement that they will be seeking to make this legislation law this fall. I said, where was the base for this? Where did the impetus for this change come from?
1: Well, really, the provincial government has been taking a series of steps to create safer communities across Saskatchewan, whether that's adding more police officers, more prosecutors, more judges, changing legislation to create safer communities, getting street weapons off of the streets, and really trying to tackle the drug problem. This was another extension of that, to create safer streets and safer communities, trying to remove impaired drivers from our streets. We know that impaired driving rates in Saskatchewan are among the highest in the nation, and we really want to reduce those numbers and create safer streets for our communities.
0: I remember being a cop on the street in 2010 when BC went to some of these administrative charges, and we were envious in Saskatchewan. We were all thinking this would be a great option. It doesn't mean you can't still charge criminally, but we thought this would be a good option. What is it about these changes that you like? Maybe let's talk about the changes first and then talk about what you feel this will do in the province.
1: Sure. So the first piece is that the introduction of an administrative penalty or a ticket, it's a traffic ticket, allows officers the option, as you pointed out, to either charge criminally, and they will still have to charge criminally if there's been an accident, if there's been an injury, if there's a child in the vehicle. However, if it's a first-time offense and one of those aggravating factors isn't there, the officer will have the opportunity to issue a ticket, mm-hmm. and that ticket will carry with it a 30-day driver's license suspension, a 30-day impound of your vehicle. When you get your driver's license back, you will have a mandatory ignition interlock, so you'll have the blow device on your steering wheel that you need to blow into to start the vehicle, as well as a $1,000 fine plus a 30% victim surcharge for the first offense, and a $2,000 fine for any subsequent offenses after that. Mm-hmm. So these penalties are issued immediately, and we believe that the immediacy and the severity of the fines will help reduce impaired driving rates across the province.
0: Right. And I understand there's an educational component as well, right? There's the impaired driving education courses as part of this package.
1: That's right. Driving is a privilege. And so SGI will issue requirements for an impaired driving education course, as well as any other requirements that they may deem appropriate at the end of your suspension.
0: Mm-hmm. Minister of Justice Tim McLeod is joining me. So what do you think this brings to the province when it comes to impaired driving enforcement? You talked about the importance of community safety. How does this enhance it in your mind?
1: Well, it does a couple of things, Evan. It really, again, the immediacy of the penalty is a greater deterrent across the country. We've seen other provinces move to this approach, and it has, in fact, reduced incidents of fatalities and injuries as a result of impaired driving. So the deterrent factor is the number one priority. But secondarily to that, we have police officers who are often tied up for 4, 8, 12 hours on an impaired charge criminally with the paperwork and necessity of trial and testifying and that sort of thing. With an administrative penalty, the officer can issue the penalties at the roadside immediately and then carry on to the next call, which allows our police officers to really have more time on the front lines.
0: I'm going to talk more about this throughout the show today, because I can tell you it is, impaired driving enforcement is number one. It's very important. It's an important priority for police for sure, but it takes a lot of time. If you're going to charge someone criminally impaired with an impaired drive, you're off the street you're off the road, depending on where you are in Saskatchewan, for probably the better part of 3 hours, with the amount of work that needs to be done, not only the administering of the breath test, but the amount of paperwork and all of those things. And the reality is, and you said it yourself, the reality is this often is 2 years down the road before there's an actual consequence or result, because it takes that long to get through the court system. So the immediacy of this, to me, is something that is very beneficial. Now, there are times where this option won't be available, where police will go with the criminal charge, and I know that's something you talked about as well.
1: Yeah, absolutely. If there's been an injury or property damage, or if there's a child under the age of 16 in the vehicle, this isn't an opportunity for the officer. They will be required to proceed under the criminal code.
0: Minister Tim McLeod is joining me. Did you look at the impact that similar administrative charges in other jurisdictions have had? Did you look at the BC model? Do they have stats or results that show this is a positive step?
1: They do, yes. And we've seen significant decreases in impaired driving fatalities in Ontario. Incidents of impaired driving after dark. These percentages are, you know, north of 20, 30, 40% reductions in incidents, impaired driving incidents. That's really what we're looking for here, is to prevent this type of offense from ever happening.
0: You received a lot of support. I know the groups that are often the louder voices rallying against impaired driving, drinking and driving. I think about MAD, for example. They came out very supportive of this. Had you garnered, or did you have a sense that that support was going to be there before this was announced?
1: Yeah, MAD Canada has been very vocal about wanting these changes. They see the benefit. And I give a lot of credit to some of my predecessors. You know, Minister Hargrave, Joe Hargrave, when he was the minister for SGI, was a huge advocate for this. Minister Ken Cheveldayoff is a huge proponent. Really close connections with families who have been tragically impacted. Mm-hmm. The Vandervoorst family, the Kirpin family, the Stevenson family. The tragedies as a result of impaired driving have been big advocates for this type of change.
0: I know I'm going to ask you a question, Minister, that I already know you maybe don't have the answer for, but I was asked this question many times as Chief of Police. We have an impaired driving problem in Saskatchewan. I mean, we've seen the numbers of people, if you compare it across Canada, and it seems as if it permeates everywhere. I had colleagues that I worked with at the Regina Police Service and other policing agencies who were charged with impaired driving. And of course, the consequences. I know we've had politicians, for example, you've got colleagues that have been charged with impaired driving. This is a challenge in our province. Do we have any sense of why, and how confident are you that this will help us maybe move the needle a bit in a positive way on that?
1: Well, you're absolutely right. It is a problem. It's a problem everywhere, but in Saskatchewan, we're really focused on doing what we can. And I don't know that there's any quick fix or any single magic bullet, as they say, but I do think that everything that we can do to create safer streets and safer communities is helpful. And this is one further step that we can take. Again, that the immediacy and the severity of these punishments will be a greater deterrent, I think, than, as you pointed out, the often year and a half, 2 year trial before you ultimately face the consequence of the poor choice.
0: Mm-hmm. You know, the other part of it is, I don't know if you spent any time in court prior to doing this. I know you were are a lawyer and you did a lot of work. I don't know if you did much impaired driving work, but I mean, they're complicated cases. They're not straightforward. And even if you've crossed every T and dotted every I as a police officer, often it can be hard to get a criminal conviction in court because of, you know, every nuanced piece that needs to be correct in order for this to get through the courts. So, you know, I've heard it said many times, if you've got $20,000 in your pocket and you're willing to hire a good lawyer, you've got a chance at least to beat the charge, which I would suggest is like buying your way out of responsibility for your actions. So, I mean, that's another kind of way I categorize this, as there is, as a result of instrumentation that shows what your blood alcohol level is, there are more immediate consequences with this admin regime that we've got now coming into the province. Did you have any opportunity as a lawyer to spend time in court on impaired driving charges?
1: I did, yes. And you're absolutely right. Often impaired driving charges, they come down to charter challenges and a lot of technical evidence. And that ties up a lot of court time. It ties up officer time testifying, and it adds expense to the system and really slows it down. And I think, in large part, when you delay any consequence from a poor decision that long, it doesn't have as great a deterrent effect. I will say that, you know, in the event of one of these administrative penalties being challenged, we do have a process, or we will have a process for that. The Highway Traffic Board will hear any appeals to administrative penalties if somebody thinks that they received one inappropriately.
0: Mm-hmm. We're chatting today with Tim McLeod, who is the Minister of Justice and Attorney General. This is coming into force in the fall. Is that correct?
1: We'll have to introduce the amendments to the Traffic Safety Act, and those legislative changes would be debated through the fall. And hopefully we would find some collaboration with the opposition and be able to pass them in the fall. But if not, then we'll pass them in the spring.
0: Okay. I want to quickly switch gears for a second, because I just last week saw Saskatchewan has brought in franchise disclosure legislation. What was the problem that government's trying to solve with this move?
1: Well, there's a power imbalance anytime a small business owner wants to become part of a franchise. The franchisor is in the driver's seat. And so what we want to do is make sure that we're protecting our small businesses across Saskatchewan, ensuring that the franchisor has to disclose all of the financial information. They have to disclose any material facts or copies of the franchise agreement in advance of the franchisee, the small business owner, signing on and being contractually bound to them.
0: Was there a problem you were trying to solve? Had this been brought up to you, or you know, what was the kind of the precipice from which this move was made?
1: Well, right now, Saskatchewan is the only jurisdiction west of Quebec that doesn't have legislation like this. So we want to make sure that we're protecting our small business owners appropriately. I would say that the franchisors have largely been cooperative, and it hasn't necessarily been a problem, but mm-hmm. they have been doing it out of the goodness of their hearts. We want to make sure that that continues and that small business owners in Saskatchewan are protected.
0: Thanks again to the Minister of Justice, Tim McLeod. It was an interesting conversation this morning, because a number of people on the text line, we went into open lines right after this segment. A number of people, had their own thoughts on impaired driving. Scott from Saskatoon said, "I've always thought the impaired driving charges should be on a linear scale. The higher the impairment level, the higher the penalty." Another texter saying, "Leaving the decision whether or not to drive up to the drunks is ridiculous. We have a drinking and driving problem. People not planning ahead of time. Establishments that serve alcohol, sending someone out the door to fend for themselves to get home. Stop leaving the decision up to the drunks, and maybe we will fix something." Interesting perspective. Nick in Saskatoon said, "I support poor decision makers having to pay more to cover the cost of the annual police budget increase and safety initiatives, because it's their poor decisions that cost us all more money. Regarding impaired driving, I don't think it's a cash grab. It kills and cripples people. A heavy hand is warranted for offenders." Thank you to everyone that joined the conversation this morning on that. We'll take a break, and I want to get back to some of the gaming texts that we had in our last segment. A number of texters were coming through on the text line. We weren't able to get to them. We'll clean up some of those to wrap up the show in just a moment here on 980 CJME and 650 CKOM.
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Quite the conversation. Starting at 11 o'clock this morning, we had Jared Dormer on the show. He's the co-creator of the Saskatchewan Retro Game Con. This event is coming up September 12th and 13th at the Temple Garden Center in Moose Jaw. Go to the website saskretro.com to find out more about that. But it got us starting about talking today about retro video games, the ones, whether it's from our youth, maybe we had a system, like an actual gaming system, or you were just going down to the local arcade, the cafe, wherever the games were, one of those big upright or tabletop games, playing those. Barry in Meadow Lake with a text said, I have an original Telstar Pong game before it was called Pong, one of the earliest ColecoVision console games, the precursor to the original Nintendo. Both are still functioning, but I only have one TV left that they work on, which is exactly what we talked about. You know, if you have some of these old game systems, most modern TVs, you have to buy some sort of an adapter at best to play the game. And even then, you're not guaranteed that it will work. Rodney in Meskinaw said, my oldest system was a knockoff called Leisure Vision. I still have it and it works. And now my daughter collects all the old systems. Neil in Abernethy, I have an Intellivision in working condition. Best sports games for the time, baseball and hockey. Trevor in Saskatoon, and we asked this question, Nintendo 64 console, Mario Kart would be a system to hold on to, or should I sell it? Maybe it would be a good investment to hang on to. I mean, some of these things, depending on the condition that they're in, they are worth some cash. Great program today, Rob in Saskatoon. We had the Magnavox Odyssey in 1972. Some of these gaming systems I'd never even heard of. Maniac Mansion. Still trying to find a copy on Nintendo, and I can't. That's Kelly in Lumsden. Thanks to everyone who joined in the conversation. We still have it up on our Facebook page, so you can go there and add your two cents to this great conversation. And we have lots more to talk about. Tomorrow morning, the show fires up at 8:30. Had some cash. Great program today, Rob in Saskatoon. We had the Magnavox Odyssey in 1972. Some of these gaming systems I'd never even heard of. Maniac Mansion. Still trying to find a copy on Nintendo, and I can't. That's Kelly in Lumsden. Thanks to everyone who joined in the conversation. We still have it up on our Facebook page, so you can go there and add your two cents to this great conversation. And we have lots more to talk about. Tomorrow morning, the show fires up at 8:30. Heather Exner-Perot joining us on the

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5: It's 12:30. I'm Andrew Shepherd. More confirmed tornadoes during an already busy year in Saskatchewan. Plans are unveiled for a new pipeline to eastern Canada.
6: Wouldn't it be great, folks, if we could bring this pipeline right across the country?
5: And a new place to play pickleball in Regina. In Saskatoon, partly sunny in 21, and in Regina, sunny, it's 21 degrees. Summer weather has finally arrived with mostly sunshine and highs into the mid to high 20s this week for Saskatoon and Regina. It looks like we are now finally in the clear after several days of stormy weather across Saskatchewan. We now know two tornadoes touched down over the weekend. Reporter Abby Ziffrink has the latest from the weather office.
7: The first tornado touched down near Springwater, which is west of Saskatoon, and the other was near Edam, east of Lloydminster. Both happened on Friday, but no damage has been reported and nobody's hurt. Christy Clemenhaga, who's a scientist with Environment Canada, tells me tornado season is off to a rapid start with 15 tornadoes in Saskatchewan so far this year.
8: Between 14 and 18 per year is what we'd consider normal. So if you have a quiet rest of the summer, it could end up being like bang on normal. It's a little bit busier, though.
7: She says last year, there were 23 tornado touchdowns for the year in our province.
5: Thanks, Abby. Yesterday, there were also reports of funnel clouds in the Carnduff area in the southwest corner of the province and around Eston, south of Kindersley. The sound of a tornado siren at Aquadeo Beach interrupted dinner on Friday and Saturday north of the Battlefords. Randy Moffitt says he watched the funnel cloud descend from his campsite at Battlefords Provincial Park.
9: We heard the sirens at Aquadeo too, so that kind of freaked us out because we never heard those sirens before, so we had no idea what was going on.
5: About 100 people huddled in the basement of the Aquadeo Community Hall while the storm passed. The Northern Tornadoes Project is also out with more details about two tornadoes that touched down near Pelly, north of Kamsack, June 28th. One of them was Saskatchewan's first EF2 tornado of the year, with wind speeds up to 195 kilometers per hour. It damaged homes and barns on several properties, along with several snapped trees and power poles. The other tornado in the area on the same day was an EF1, with wind speeds up to 177K. A newly proposed pipeline would cross Saskatchewan heading through Regina. The premiers of Alberta and Ontario just unveiled the route for a proposed west-east oil pipeline. It would stretch more than 3,000 kilometers from Hardisty, Alberta, around the Great Lakes through Canada to Sarnia, Ontario. Ontario Premier Doug Ford says it's an exciting milestone.
6: It'd be beautiful for East Coast provinces. And it'd be beautiful for the people of Quebec as well, but that's up to them. I'm going to focus on Ontario.
5: The project has been dubbed Northern Shield and could move 500,000 barrels of

0: of crude oil per day, reducing Canada's need to import refined oil. Impaired drivers could soon face immediate consequences when they get pulled over. The province is introducing a new ticketing system that would let police issue immediate penalties like fines, a license suspension, and vehicle impound for the first-time offenders. Justice Minister Tim McLeod says the changes are about keeping dangerous drivers off the road and giving officers more time to respond to other calls.
1: The immediacy of the penalty is a greater deterrent. Across the country, we've seen other provinces move to this approach, and it has, in fact, reduced incidents of fatalities and injuries.
0: McLeod says the new penalty system is aimed at making Saskatchewan's roads safer one stop at a time. There will be a new home for indoor pickleball in Regina in the fall. Queen City Pickleball Hub found itself homeless when its lease at Real District wasn't renewed at the end of May. Owner Philip Greenwood says the hub just bought a building on Park Street north of Dewdney. It's about half the size of the old location, which Greenwood says was actually too much space.
2: I think this will satisfy the current need. You know, it may be a little bit of a struggle for future need, but I have ideas on how to deal with that as well.
0: Brandt is taking over the Pickleball Hub's old location as part of its purchase of several Real District buildings. This afternoon, the Prime Minister is in Halifax to announce who Canada will buy its next fleet of submarines from. Bidders from South Korea and Germany have been racing for the multi-billion dollar contract to manufacture up to 12 submarines. The government is expected to enter into months of negotiations with Germany's TKMS to finalize details of the contract. Then tomorrow, Mark Carney will be in Turkey for the NATO summit. NATO Secretary General is demanding that allies put forward clear, concrete, and credible plans to reach their target defense spending. The 32 nations agreed last year to invest 5% of their GDP on defense. But the numbers might not be enough to satisfy U.S. President Donald Trump, who has repeatedly lashed out at his allies over defense spending. At least 21 people have been killed after Russia unleashed waves of missiles and drones at Ukraine this morning. All of the ballistic missiles launched by Russia struck their targets as Ukraine continues to ask for more U.S.-made Patriot interceptor missiles. President Volodymyr Zelensky will likely reiterate this at the NATO summit in Turkey this week. Astronaut Jeremy Hansen is retiring from the Canadian Space Agency. It comes after he made a historic trip around the moon aboard NASA's Artemis II mission earlier this year. The agency says he will pursue new professional opportunities as of September. He will continue to serve as a reservist with the Royal Canadian Air Force. An important hearing begins in Utah for the man charged in the assassination of conservative activist Charlie Kirk. Prosecutors will be laying out their case against 23-year-old Tyler Robinson in a preliminary hearing. ABC's Alex Stone is outside the courthouse.
3: There will be testimony. There will be evidence. It could go for a week. It may not go that long that prosecutors show they have enough evidence to take this to trial. But it is a low bar. They only have to show probable cause, not proof beyond a reasonable doubt. So they have to show the judge that they've got enough to show that it could have been Tyler Robinson. And then the judge will decide if they do, in fact, head to trial.
0: That's Alex Stone reporting. The Belgian Soccer Federation is demanding an explanation from FIFA about a decision to let a star player on Team USA play at the World Cup despite getting a red card in his previous game. President Donald Trump says he reached out to the FIFA president asking for a review, and it was overturned.
4: If they beat us, then they can be really proud. The other way, if they beat us, we'll say it was rigged, just like the election was rigged in 2020, but I won't get into that.
0: The Belgian Federation says without an explanation and has no choice but to challenge the player's eligibility for the upcoming match, the winner advances to the quarterfinals. It's 12:37. I'm Andrew Shepherd. The latest local news is as close as your phone. 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Now, the Wood File with Murray Wood.
5: I'm going to brag a bit, although as the saying goes, it ain't bragging if you done it. Late Friday afternoon and into the evening, as tornado warnings popped up across Saskatchewan, our news team was on it, on air and online, talking to people in affected areas, getting pictures and video, checking with Environment Canada, getting the word out. We even had special updates through the Green Zone Game Day broadcast before kickoff to make sure people were getting the information they needed. Then it seemed to be over, until a tornado warning was listed for Saskatoon. Now, tornado warnings are always serious, but when there's the potential for a twister in such a populated area, obviously the scale becomes even more dangerous. We had special updates on CKOM and our FM stations, and of course our web team was on it. Same story a week ago, when Regina and area was getting deluged with several inches of rain. We had reporters out Saturday and Sunday, covering flooded streets, underpasses, and basements. That's the commitment we make to you, that in those critical times, we will be there. That's what being live and local, 7 days a week, is a boat. I'm Murray Wood.
6: It is 12:38. Good afternoon. I'm Lisa Schick. You're listening to Saskatchewan Afternoon. Now from the Green Zone with sports, here's Justin Blackwell.
7: One more off day for the Riders before they get back to the practice field. The team is still relishing in Friday's win over Ottawa. Now, this Sunday, the Riders are home against Hamilton. The Tabbies losing to Winnipeg yesterday, 14-13, but Hamilton suffering a bigger loss in the third quarter.
8: Unfortunate, but I think the yellow cleats of Bo Levi Mitchell are going to prove it. That is not facing the right direction.
7: Yeah, quarterback Bo Levi Mitchell going down in that quarter after a sack by Winnipeg's Jake Ceresna. He came down hard on Mitchell's left leg. His ankle did not look good. And Winnipeg quarterback Zach Collaros also had to leave with an upper body injury early in the second quarter. No official word yet on their injuries or how long they will be out. Portugal and Spain will meet in the early game on today's round of 16 World Cup soccer schedule. Portugal coming off a win over Croatia. Spain a win over Austria. Off-field controversy is overshadowing the build-up for tonight's U.S. game against Belgium. Belgium Soccer Federation is challenging FIFA's ruling that American star Flo Balogun can play despite getting a red card in his previous game. President Donald Trump says he personally asked FIFA to review the decision, and that has sparked a torrent of controversy. FIFA, though, claiming the suspension came from an independent disciplinary committee. England and Norway, by the way, earned wins yesterday to reach the quarterfinals. Canada's Félix Auger-Aliassime has another day to prepare for his Wimbledon quarterfinal. The third seed from Montreal will take on seventh-seeded Novak Djokovic. And the deal that's sending NBA star Kawhi Leonard back to Toronto is expected to be made official today. The reports say the Raptors are sending Brandon Ingram, Grady Dick, and a selection of picks to the Clippers for the seven-time All-Star. Of course, Leonard guided the Raptors to their lone NBA title in 2019. That's a look at your Green Zone Sports. I'm Justin Blackwell.
6: And you can hear the Green Zone from 2 till 6 each day. Coming up, which tornadoes were spotted where? We get the latest on the near miss from the Rough Riders and more details on why the province is looking to make a change around impaired driving. Now on to your weather, and it looks like a clear, sunny week ahead. In Regina and southern Saskatchewan, sunny today with a high of 24. A few clouds overnight and a low of 12. There is some fog possible. Then partly cloudy tomorrow with a high of 23. In Saskatoon and central Saskatchewan, sunny and up to 25 today. Clear tonight and dropping down to 12 degrees for a low. Then sunny tomorrow and a high of 26. Across the province in the Battlefords, 19 degrees right now. Prince Albert, 20. Swift Current, 18. Weyburn, 21. Estevan, 21. Yorkton, 21. Moose Jaw, 20. In Regina, it is sunny. A northwest wind gusting to 35 and it's 21 degrees. In Saskatoon, mostly sunny. A west wind at 22 and it's 21 degrees. 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

0: It is 12:45. Well, Ontario wants Alberta oil, and it's going to have to cross Saskatchewan to get there. As you heard in the news, the two premiers inked a deal today at Stampede and unveiled a new route for a Northern Shield energy corridor to get Alberta oil to refineries in Ontario, and it goes right through Regina. You are listening to Saskatchewan Afternoon. Now let's get you caught up with the headlines of the day. We are now hearing about two twisters touching down in Saskatchewan over the weekend, and it's stormy weather. Environment Canada says no damage was reported, but one tornado touched down in the Springwater area west of Saskatoon. The other hit near Edam, east of Lloydminster. Christy Kleimenhage is with Environment Canada, and she says it's a big start to the tornado season with 15 touchdowns so far this year in the province.
1: I'd say probably between 14 and 18 per year is what we'd consider normal. So if you have a quiet rest of the summer, it could end up being like bang on normal. It's a little bit busier, though. I mean, when you're looking at what we got last year, we had 23 in the whole season. And then the year before that, about 18. So it's a busy start for sure, but we'll see how the rest of the summer goes. Once the season's over, you'll get a good sense of if it was a very busy season or not.
0: She says the most active day for the thunderstorms over the weekend was Friday in west central Saskatchewan and around Saskatoon and south of Regina with heavy winds, rain gusts, and
1: we also did see quite a bit of reports of hail from those Friday storms, both in a lot in west central Saskatchewan or around the Saskatoon area, and then a little bit towards the south of Regina. We saw reports of dime up to golf ball sized hail around the Kindersley area.
0: Over the last 72 hours, Saskatoon got about 36 millimeters or nearly 1.5 inches of rain. Not too much in Regina, but south of the city, about 20 millimeters or less than an inch fell over the weekend. Meanwhile, last night, Kleimenhage says there were also reports of funnel clouds in the Cardiff area in the southwest corner of the province and around Eston, which is south of Kindersley. Plus, hail damage in Swift Current.
1: They had quite a bit of hail, although it was very small hail, so looked a little white on the ground with all of that hail piling up on Sunday night. So a little bit of tree damage, tree branches down.
0: Looking ahead, though, Kleimenhage says the next couple days in Regina should be a bit quieter.
1: We're going to have a little bit of a break. Still pretty nice in the afternoons in the mid-20s, but not looking at that same risk for storms for the next couple of days, at least in the Regina area. Later in the week, we're going to really start to see that heat building once again, maybe up towards the 30-degree mark by the weekend. And later in the week, the chance of some more thunderstorm activity.
0: And she says Saskatoon will be pretty close.
1: Not quite the same degree of heat as the south. We're really starting to see that heat pooling into areas in Regina. Saskatoon still probably seasonal or a couple of degrees warmer than seasonal by the weekend, but I'm feeling more of that heat in the south, and then we'll have to keep an eye, you know, Wednesday on to see how thunderstorms look as we get closer to.
0: But as she says, looking pretty sunny for the next few days. And once again, big pipeline news out of Calgary this morning. Alberta and Ontario's premiers have unveiled a route for a proposed west-east oil pipeline. They say it would stretch more than 3,000 kilometers from Hardisty, Alberta, to refineries in Sarnia, Ontario, without crossing the U.S. border.
2: By connecting Alberta's energy with Canadian refineries and European markets, we can create jobs, grow our economy, and make the most out of the world-class resources that we've been blessed with.
0: Alberta Premier Danielle Smith says the line would move 500,000 barrels of crude per day and help reduce Canada's need to import refined oil. It is 12:48. Now time for the Saskatchewan Afternoon Business Report. Well, the route for a new proposed Alberta-Ontario pipeline would go right through Regina. That's according to a map that was included in that statement today. It would stretch 3,000 kilometers, not going through the U.S., and carry as much as 500,000 barrels of oil per day, but that could go up to 800,000 barrels if they decide to expand it. Well, Sask Power has been given approval to build and operate two international power lines to the U.S. It'll link the province to the Southwest Power Pool and will increase shared power line capacity from 150 to 650 megawatts. A 20-year deal signed 4 years ago allows Saskatchewan to receive up to 650 megawatts of power from the U.S., with Sask Power looking at sending power back into the future. Now the TSX at midday down 116 points to 35,159. The Dow Jones flat at the time at 52,900. Oil down 22 cents to $68.47 U.S. a barrel. And the dollar down 0.03 at midday at 70.38 cents U.S. That is your Saskatchewan Afternoon Business Report. Coming up, Canada fans applaud the team as they leave the World Cup tournament.
3: I think it shows that Canada is a for real team on the world soccer stage, world football stage. We're here. We deserve to be here. We're not just here because we're hosting the tournament.
0: 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Now the Mills Minute with Provincial News Director Sarah Mills.
4: I won't ever understand reality TV. How on earth is The Bachelorette still going? And who's watching it? I always found it just smacks of desperation. Survivor, I know it's so beloved and been going decades, but many of the folks on there are so unlikable. How can anyone root for them? And don't get me started on Desperate Housewives of whatever city. It's so obviously staged, it might as well be scripted. How is it enjoyable? And have you heard of Love Island? It's just soft porn on regular TV passing for entertainment. I get it, each to their own, but it just isn't for me. I will, however, admit to one reality show I may have got suckered into. Forged in Fire. They make swords, like on Game of Thrones type swords, and they often do it up against the clock or in their own makeshift welding room. At least there's skill to watch. Okay, maybe reality TV gives you an escape from, well, reality. I'm Sarah Mills.
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0: It is 12:54. Well, NATO allies, Canada included, are being told to present a clear plan of how they're going to get to their spending targets for defense. A new two-day NATO summit starts tomorrow. 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It's time now to go behind the headlines.
1: Digging deeper into the story, this is Behind the Headlines.
0: Well, after nearly a month on top of the world, Canada's FIFA World Cup dreams have come to an end. The team lost 3-0 to Morocco on Saturday, knocking them out of the tournament. And our Maria Robinson watched the game with fans and brings us their thoughts.
2: Thousands in Saskatoon came downtown to watch the end of Canada's historic World Cup run. As part of Saskatchewan's only official FIFA event. It took place at Gather Local Market on 19th and Avenue B, featuring a beer garden, soccer-themed games for kids, and two giant screens projecting the match. The crowd was made up of both fans new to soccer and those who've been invested in the sport for a while.
3: When we came out the womb, our moms put us in those jerseys and said, vamos! Like, we didn't even know, but we were cheering.
2: And while everyone in the crowd knew exactly who they were cheering for this time, it was a disappointing end. The fans only had good things to say about the team's performance in the tournament.
4: We accomplished the goal. Like, if you ask any hardcore Canadian soccer supporter, getting out of the round, the first round was the main thing to get achieve the final 16. Guys, if you're out there, don't worry about it.
5: Our team has done amazing this tournament, and they've set new records, and hopefully we'll continue to get better.
6: I think regardless, like, this is awesome. I didn't think this many people even, like, watched soccer in Saskatoon, period.
7: I mean, I'm proud of Canada for making it this far. It's incredible, honestly.
2: Part of everyone's praise was in just how far Canada made it. That includes Rob Williamson, who came to the match wearing a spiky, bright red wig and a mask that mimicked a disco ball.
4: It's so amazing. 16. Argentina almost didn't make the final 16.
2: Williamson says this year's World Cup just shows why it was worth expanding the tournament's format to include smaller nations.
4: To make it more fair to countries that don't have hundreds of millions of dollars to spend towards football.
2: And for soccer fan Nolan Paul, Canada's performance proves something even bigger than the benefits of format changes.
8: I think it shows that Canada is a for real team on the world soccer stage, world football stage. We're here. We deserve to be here. We're not just here because we're hosting the tournament.
2: And a little bit closer to home, he hopes it changes how seriously people take soccer here.
8: We've got the CPL, we've got strong MLS teams, and just getting people to understand that it's a real sport in Canada. There are not just the two, football and hockey.
2: In Saskatoon, I'm Maria Robinson.
0: Now, Canada may be out of it, but the tournament continues with the integrity of FIFA and the World Cup under attack from European soccer leaders. There is a bit of controversy in the U.S. today. FIFA President Gianni Infantino is acknowledging taking a call from the U.S. president before U.S. forward Phelarin Balogun was cleared to play against Belgium later today. Balogun was issued a red card in the U.S. match versus Bosnia-Herzegovina last week, resulting in a suspension for the Belgium contest. Trump called Infantino after the game with Bosnia to plead his case to overturn the call, and FIFA lifted the suspension yesterday. And that's prompted a day of off-field furor at the World Cup. Coming up on Saskatchewan Afternoon, we break down the Riders' win and Team Canada's loss. That and more still ahead on Saskatchewan Afternoon on 650 CKOM and 980 CJME.
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13: The weather in Saskatchewan can change on the drop of a dime. Punishing, pounding rain, funnel clouds, wicked whipping wind. 650 CKOM takes weather coverage seriously. We're staffed 7 days a week to bring you breaking weather coverage. Rely on 650 CKOM severe weather updates.
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13: 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Live, local, 7 days a week, 650 CKOM. 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Aralta.

0: It's 1 o'clock. I'm Andrew Shepherd. More tornadoes confirmed, adding onto a growing list in Saskatchewan so far this year.
1: It's a busy start.
0: A newly proposed pipeline would cross Saskatchewan, and the Prime Minister is about to make a military spending announcement. In Saskatoon, partly sunny and 21, and in Regina, sunny, it's 21. It finally feels like summer in Saskatchewan, with sunshine and highs into the mid to high 20s expected all week. That's after several days of stormy weather across the province, including another two twisters touching down. Reporter Abby Zivering has the latest from Environment Canada.
2: So there hasn't been any reports of damage and nobody's hurt, but one tornado touched down in the Springwater area west of Saskatoon, and the other hit near Edam, east of Lloydminster. Now, Chrissy Kleimenhaga is a scientist and says we've had 15 tornado touchdowns in the province so far this year. And 14 to 18 twisters for the year is considered normal here.
3: It's a busy start for sure, but we'll see how the rest of the summer goes. Once the season's over, you'll get a good sense of if it was a very busy season or not.
2: She also says there were reports of funnel clouds in the Carnduff area in southwest Saskatchewan and Eston, south of Kindersley, last night.
0: Thanks, Abby. Not far from where that tornado touched down near Edam. Tornado sirens wailed at Aquadale Beach Friday and Saturday night. Randy Moffitt says he grew a little worried after hearing sirens from his campsite at Battleford's Provincial Park.
4: We were a little bit worried then. We were out on the road keeping an eye in the sky to see if we could see anything coming towards us.
0: He says he could see the tornado descend from across Jackfish Lake. We're now learning just how strong the two tornadoes were that touched down near Pelly, north of Kamsack. The Northern Tornadoes Project says those hit the ground Sunday, June 28th. One was Saskatchewan's first EF2 of the year, and the second strongest so far, with wind speeds up to 177 kilometers per hour. It damaged homes, or 195 kilometers per hour, rather. It damaged homes and barns on several properties, along with several snap trees and power poles. The other was an EF1 with wind speeds up to 177 km. The premiers of Alberta and Ontario just unveiled a route for a proposed west-east oil pipeline. It would stretch more than 3,000 kilometers from Hardisty, Alberta, through Saskatchewan, including Regina, to refineries in Sarnia, Ontario, without crossing the U.S. border. This pipeline would move 500,000 barrels of crude per day and help reduce Canada's need to import refined oil. Alberta Premier Danielle Smith says the proposed pipeline could make Canada stronger and signals to investors that Canada is open for business.
5: By connecting Alberta's energy with Canadian refineries and European markets, we can create jobs, grow our economy, and make the most out of the world-class resources that we've been blessed with.
0: Saskatchewan Premier Scott Moe has said the proposal has his support and would generate revenue needed to invest in healthcare, education, and public safety. Saskatchewan is taking a tougher approach to impaired driving, and the consequences could hit right when you get pulled over. The province plans to introduce immediate administrative penalties, including a 30-day license suspension and vehicle impound, plus hefty fines. Justice Minister Tim McLeod says the goal is simple: free up officers to spend more time policing instead of hours tied up in paperwork.
6: We know that impaired driving rates in Saskatchewan are among the highest in the nation, and we really want to reduce those numbers and create safer streets for our community.
0: McLeod says the province is betting swift penalties will do what lengthy court cases often can't: deter impaired driving. Prime Minister Mark Carney is in Halifax this afternoon, where he's expected to announce a decision to buy a fleet of submarines from either South Korea or Germany. Canada will soon have to retire its Victoria-class subs that are nearing the end of their lifespans. Both qualified bidders offered multiple partnerships with Canadian companies in their heated race for the multi-billion dollar contract to be delivered in early 2030. The Queen City Pickleball Hub has found a new home. It's acquired a building on Park Street north of Dewdney, and owner Philip Greenwood hopes to have things ready by the fall. He says some people still have hard feelings about how the hub lost its space at Real District as Brant prepares to move into the Canada Center.
7: That whole subject was a touchy subject for a lot of people, but you know what? That's really out of my control. So whatever they did.
0: The new building is about half the size of the old space, but for now, Greenwood says it should be fine. A key preliminary hearing for the man accused of killing conservative activist Charlie Kirk in the U.S. begins today. Prosecutors will aim to show they have enough evidence against 23-year-old Tyler Robinson to proceed to a trial. The hearing will also address if the death penalty is warranted. Robinson is charged with aggravated murder and the assassination of Kirk on the Utah Valley University campus last September. It's 105. I'm Andrew Shepherd. The latest local news is as close as your phone. 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
8: It is 1:05. I'm Lisa Schick. You're listening to Saskatchewan Afternoon. And it looks like a clear, sunny week ahead. In Saskatoon and central Saskatchewan, sunny and up to 25 today. Clear tonight, dropping down to 12 degrees for a low, then sunny tomorrow and a high of 26. In Regina and southern Saskatchewan, sunny today, high of 24. A few clouds tonight and a low of 12. There is some fog possible overnight, then partly cloudy tomorrow with a high of 23. In Saskatoon, it is sunny right now. A west wind at 24 and it's 22 degrees. In Regina, sunny. A northwest wind gusting to 35 and it's 21 degrees. 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
1: 650 CKOM Advantage Saskatchewan for Speedy Vacuum with Paul Martin, Saskatchewan's leading business commentator.
12: The city of Saskatoon stands among the five top cities in the country when it comes to diversification of export markets. When the imposition of tariffs by the U.S. prompted a push for Canadians to look for alternate markets, Saskatoon, along with Kelowna and Calgary, did the best job of taking up that challenge, according to the Canadian Chamber of Commerce. I'm Paul Martin.
13: Speedy Vacuum and Kitchen Center brings vacuums back to life.
14: My vacuum used to really suck. Now it just kind of blows.
15: Tell me about it. My vacuum used to suck like crazy.
16: There was this burning smell, some smoke, and poof, no more sucky vacuum.
14: I just want it to suck again like it used to.
15: I took mine into Speedy Vacuum. Now it sucks just like it used to.
13: Speedy Vacuum and Kitchen Center, making vacuums suck again for 30 years.
1: An update on the day so far. Saskatchewan Afternoon with Lisa Schick, 650 CKOM.
8: It is 1:08. Hamas says it's dissolved its government in Gaza and is preparing to transfer its power to a UN-backed technical committee. This is all part of the ceasefire deal, though Hamas didn't say if it would disarm. This is Saskatchewan Afternoon, heard from 12:30 to 2 Monday to Friday, and then the Green Zone from 2 until 6. Now, Jamie Nye is away again this week, so we've got Justin Blackwell filling in on that show. And now, Justin, you are a guest on your own show here for you, the Green Zone. Justin, can you hear me? Oh, it looks like we might be having some technical difficulties here. We can try and grab him again. Just in the meantime, Microsoft is trying to reset its Xbox business, and it's doing that by cutting thousands of jobs. The company is firing about 4,800 people, 1,600 from the Xbox side of things. It's part of a broader reorganization designed to reset Xbox as it faces heightened competition. The company's new CEO says the business isn't healthy, operating at lower margins than the other console companies. She also says the entire industry is facing a severe hardware crisis as costs soar for console components. All right, we may have Justin on the line here. Justin, can you hear me? All right, we'll try to get him back. A Delta Airlines flight and a high-flying firework reportedly came into contact in the sky above Chicago as the city celebrated the 4th of July holiday on the weekend. The pilot notified air traffic controllers just before landing at Chicago Midway International Airport on Saturday night that a firework had hit the commercial airliner. The pilot described feeling a big bang on the plane, but the plane landed safely and no one was hurt. Well, Ernest Hemingway's masterpiece on Spain's Bull Run is turning 100 years old this year. The Sun Also Rises launched the future Nobel laureate to literary fame and put Pamplona, Spain on the map for millions of people around the world. The San Fermín Festival kicks off today with the first of 8 bull runs tomorrow. Well, coming up,
17: playing the weakest team in the league. So I keep saying on their worst day, they beat the worst teams.
8: And we'll see if we can't get Justin Blackwell back on the show here. This is Saskatchewan Afternoon on 650 CKOM and 980 CJME. Time now for the Paul Martin Commentary.
12: Regina continues to offer the most affordable home ownership profile of all the major cities in the country. RBC Royal Bank has just released its updated assessment of home ownership affordability, and Regina's holding on to its enviable first place ranking. It takes just 27% of the average income to purchase the average home in the Queen City, and this is even after prices have been rising in a very tight marketplace where inventory is so slim, it's suppressing sales volumes. Simply put, if there were more houses on the market, there'd be more sales because there are plenty of buyers, just not enough opportunities to go around. Saskatoon was not far behind in third spot, with RBC's aggregate measure of affordability sitting at 32%. It's a couple of points higher than the historic trend, however. The bank says affordability is improving, with volumes exceeding pre-pandemic sales levels by 20%. And while markets here still remain quite robust, homeowners in Vancouver are experiencing something completely different, a market correction, with values down nearly 10%. I'm Paul Martin.
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8: It is 1:15. In just the next hour or two here, the Prime Minister is expected to announce that Canada will buy its new fleet of submarines from Germany's TKMS. The Victoria-class submarines Canada has now are nearing the end of their lifespans. You are listening to Saskatchewan Afternoon on 650 CKOM and 980 CJME. Well, it was another close one on Friday, but the Rough Riders pulled off the win and are now 3-1 on the season. Daryl Davis from the Green Zone joined Mark Loshak on the CKOM Morning Show with his breakdown of the game.
17: The good thing for the Rough Riders is they were playing the weakest team in the league. So I keep saying on their worst day, they beat the worst team. So a win's a win. It's on the road. They've got a pretty tough schedule coming up now, though. So that's going to be the true indicator of this football team.
0: So it was those two interceptions that Trevor Harris threw in that game, were they the first interceptions that he's had this summer?
17: No, he had one against Toronto, too.
0: Right,
17: so,
0: right.
17: Yeah, the bad thing is that the Rough Riders aren't creating any turnovers. Four games, they've only had three turnovers. And that was a real forte for this team last year. I know they've lost some players, but their defense hasn't been as effective. But I think that's probably been a real part of the Rough Riders' sloppiness so far.
0: Yeah, it was nice to get a run back, too, on a kickoff. Boy, that was a nice
17: Especially after two games in a row, Shaq, where they gave up kick return touchdowns. To get one of their own is sweet revenge, I'm pretty sure.
0: That's right. Hamilton, this Sunday at 5 o'clock. Now, Bo Levi Mitchell, understand he's out. At least, do we know he's out for this game? Because if that's the case, it might be a little easier.
17: Yeah, it looked pretty serious. You're right. The Tiger Cats certainly won't be as dangerous without Bo Levi Mitchell, who seemed to have an ankle injury, maybe broken. It's really unfortunate. It's the type of thing that when you look at it, you think, oh my goodness, that's really serious. That might be a season ending. And at his age, who knows, maybe career ending. I hate to get ahead of ourselves on that one because you sure don't wish for that. But it looks pretty serious, and they won't be the same team without him, obviously.
0: So do we know when A.J. Ouellette is going to be back, or is this something that they're just kind of keeping it up in the air?
17: Yeah, that's a good question. He was jumping over balls last week. Our photographer at the Lear Post got a picture of him jumping over things, and he's out trying to practice, and he's close, but he's a real physical player. They've used Kwali Conley as their running back, and he's not bad. He's really fast. But he doesn't block as well as A.J. Ouellette. Yeah. I think that really has a lot to do with the Rough Riders and maybe why they struggled a little bit offensively.
0: So with Bo Levi Mitchell out, what do you think for the Riders this time around?
17: Well, they're probably going to beat Hamilton. But then they get a bye, Shaq, and then they got to play back-to-back against Edmonton. And Edmonton was the last team in the CFL to lose. So I think it's a pretty important stretch for the Rough Riders coming up.
8: And that was Daryl Davis from the Green Zone on the CKOM Morning Show. I'll look around at the headlines today. A week-long preliminary hearing for the man accused of killing conservative activist Charlie Kirk is underway in Utah. Prosecutors are seeking to convince a state judge this week that they have enough evidence against 23-year-old Tyler Robinson to proceed to a trial. Robinson is charged with aggravated murder in the assassination of Kirk on the Utah Valley University campus last September. Kirk's parents and widow, Erica Kirk, were in the courtroom for the first time, along with Donald Trump Jr. The hearing marks the most significant presentation of evidence in the case so far. After the hearing ends, the state district judge will have to determine if the case can proceed. Now, the Transportation Safety Board says it has sent a team to investigate after a CN Rail train derailed near Montreal. No injuries were reported and nothing had spilled from the 45 rail cars, CN adding none of them contained any hazardous material. A spokesperson for the safety board says two investigators arrived at the scene of the derailment yesterday to gather information and assess what happened. Just happens to be that today is the 13-year anniversary of the train derailment in Lac-Mégantic, Quebec, that killed 47 people and destroyed much of the town's downtown area. Well, Air Canada is once again scaling back flights to the U.S. amid high jet fuel costs and lower demand for trips south of the border. Schedule changes show it is halting or delaying 8 transborder routes starting this fall. Air Canada, WestJet, and Air Transat all made cuts to their summer flight capacity to the United States earlier this year as the war in Iran sent jet fuel prices soaring. Preliminary figures from Stats Canada show the number of Canadians returning by air from the U.S. fell 28%. Well, coming up, we get the latest of what our newsrooms are working on, keeping you in the know through your day. This is Saskatchewan Afternoon on 650 CKOM and 980 CJME.
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8: It is 1:23. Well, it was a battle of the cartoons at the box office this weekend, and it's the monsters that came out on top. In its debut, Minions and Monsters narrowly beat out Toy Story 5 at movie theaters. This is Saskatchewan Afternoon. I am Lisa Schick. Now we have Provincial News Director Sarah Mills in to chat about what is happening this week. Good to have you in, Sarah.
29: Hi, thanks. You know, Minions are like the cartoon equivalent of Mr. Bean. Any language can watch Minions. Any language can watch Mr. Bean. It just kind of makes you chuckle, but doesn't. But you know, your four-year-olds will chuckle at it.
8: Oh, yeah.
29: They're like the cartoon equivalent of Mr. Bean.
8: They're everywhere. I know. Like five of them.
29: I have two
8: now.
29: Kids, Lisa, I know. And then the stupid voices. You go watch the movies, and then the stupid Minion voice stays in your head for like 3 days later.
8: Banana. That's all I know.
29: Yeah, that's pretty. They just keep repeating it.
8: So I guess the newsrooms are probably knee deep in storm coverage right now.
29: Storm coverage, and it just continues. I was up in the Good Spirit Lake area, close to the Kamsack region, which is obviously very badly hit. Kenora, the town of Kenora, had to declare a state of emergency. It is shocking how much water is in some of the fields up there.
8: Absolutely.
29: The devastation. We had to go on, avoid the west side on the way up because the Highway 47, the water had crossed the road. Mm-hmm. And then coming home a few days later, we had to avoid the east side because Highway 9 has a white sand, which for those who know that area well, it has this dip. And that's where the water always crosses. There was a pilot car at some point. We went the opposite way and just avoided it. But that's what that whole region has spent the spring having to do. Is this highway reopened? This one is now closed. You can't pass here. You can pass there. Grid roads being impassable. I mean, it's been, we talk about oh, the weather has gone, the weather event has moved on. But for these communities, this will be impactful for the rest of the summer.
1: Mm.
29: And the humidity and the stickiness and the mosquitoes after with what will now be a week of heat, which yeah. is, you know, what in part we need to help dry the fields, to help dry these flooded areas. But it still doesn't make for easy living as you're going about your day in those areas.
1: Absolutely. And you have a flooding-related injury. You were moving kind of slowly.
29: Well, the water table around Good Spirit Lake is so high, and the north culvert into the lake, and it's filling. It was drying out. Then the Monday, Tuesday rain just continued to add more rain. The provincial park, a very popular park. So many people would have been planning a Canada Day celebration and event, and a lot of the beaches covered in water. And our cabin, while we were fortunate that it didn't reach inside, it was very flooded around the outside, and I did have a slip in the mud, and let's just say my foot went one direction and the rest of my body went another, and I'm now limping.
1: Oh no.
29: Yeah.
1: But a bit of good things for you from the World Cup on the weekend, though.
29: Yes, I promise you, there's a whole bunch of listeners going, she's lying, she had some drinks after the England game and fell. That is not the case. We obviously have lots of friends still in England and family members who stayed up till 1 a.m. to watch. The game was then delayed because of the crazy rain that the Azteca stadium area had. The game was delayed. That's 2 o'clock in the morning. They were walking home partying at 4 a.m. And I have to tell you, it's Azteca is the temple of Mexican football. You don't, many teams don't go there very often. And we've had some from the Hand of God incident to the 1970 Brazil game against Pelé. We haven't always fared well, nor does any team going into that famed stadium, and to do it with. And hey, if Donald Trump can do it and break all the FIFA rules, I'm thinking King Charles needs to get on the phone with the FIFA president and say, walk that red card back. I mean, don't get me started. We'll be here. I'll take over JB and Scott's role today because I have things to say about FIFA taking back a red card. But there you go. But yes, facing Norway and the Vikings.
1: Well, I guess red cards aside, I mean, you had a good weekend. Team Canada, not a great weekend, but I think people are still excited about how well they did.
29: I think so. And I think if you are realistic about Canadian men's soccer, and I will stress, Lisa, the men's soccer, because we have had a very successful female side.
1: Yes.
29: The men's soccer to play host to this event in two of our major stadiums, to have the celebration of, you know, nations around the world coming together, to get that far, I think, to get into the out of the group stage, into the knockout stages, and then go so far. It wasn't one game. You made it to the second round. This is a good showing for soccer fans in Canada, for soccer players, for kids who dream about what a career might look like. The Canadian men's soccer team just showed them what it could be.
1: Yeah, absolutely. Now, looking ahead a little further in the week, the annual huge festival
29: celebration of, you know, nations around the world coming together, to get that far, I think, to get into the out of the group stage, into the knockout stages, and then go so far. It wasn't one game. You made it to the second round. This is a good showing for soccer fans in Canada, for soccer players, for kids who dream about what a career might look like. The Canadian men's soccer team just showed them what it could be.
1: Yeah, absolutely. Now, looking ahead a little further in the week, the annual huge festival.

0: events in the Regina region. You have not only Craven, as you say, starting and the fun that everyone's going to be having, and hopefully, given the weather forecast, maybe will be the fun of the pools and the cooling off and how people are staying cool as they enjoy the music and the activities. Also, don't forget, in Moose Jaw on Saturday is the last opportunity to see the snowbirds perform at home before their work continues. It's a busy week and a busy weekend, and lots of families already with kids in camps and planning, you know, what they're doing on school vacation weekends. So maybe not Craven for the kids, but definitely snowbird something.
1: Absolutely.
0: And we'll have reporters at both.
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0: Thanks.
1: Oh, coming up.
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5: It's 1:30. I'm Andrew Shepherd. More confirmed tornadoes during an already busy year in Saskatchewan. A warning from Saskatoon firefighters, and plans are unveiled for a new pipeline to eastern Canada.
6: Wouldn't it be great, folks, if we could bring this pipeline right across the country?
5: In Saskatoon, partly sunny and 22, and in Regina, sunny, it's 22 degrees. Summer weather has finally arrived, with mostly sunshine and highs into the mid to high 20s this week for both Saskatoon and Regina. It looks like we are now finally in the clear after several days of stormy weather across the province. We now know two tornadoes touched down over the weekend. Reporter Abby Zivrink has the latest from the weather office.
7: The first tornado touched down near Springwater, which is west of Saskatoon, and the other was near Edam, east of Lloydminster. Both happened on Friday, but no damage has been reported and nobody's hurt. Christy Clemenhaga, who's a scientist with Environment Canada, tells me tornado season is off to a rapid start, with 15 tornadoes in Saskatchewan so far this year.
8: Between 14 and 18 per year is what we'd consider normal. So if you have a quiet rest of the summer, it could end up being like bang on normal. It's a little bit busier, though.
7: She says last year, there were 23 tornado touchdowns for the year in our province.
5: Thanks, Abby. Yesterday, there were also reports of funnel clouds in the Carnduff area, which is in the southwest corner of the province, and around Eston, south of Kindersley. The sound of tornado sirens at Aquadeo Beach interrupted dinner on both Friday and Saturday north of the Battle Fords. Randy Moffitt says he watched the funnel cloud descend from his campsite at Battle Fords Provincial Park.
9: We heard the sirens at Aquadeo too, so that kind of freaked us out because we never heard those sirens before, so we had no idea what was going on.
5: About 100 people huddled in the basement of the Aquadeo Community Hall while the storm passed. The Northern Tornadoes Project is also out with more details about two tornadoes that touched down near Pelly, north of Kamsack, June 28th. One of them was Saskatchewan's first EF2 tornado of the year, with wind speeds up to 195 kilometers per hour. It damaged homes and barns on several properties, along with several snap trees and power poles. The other tornado in the area on the same day was an EF1, with wind speeds up to 177 kilometers per hour. It's going to be a hot week, but the Saskatoon Fire Department wants you to think twice before getting into the water. The South Saskatchewan River has much higher flows since the Gardner Dam spillway opened last week. Deputy Chief Sean Thody says the river is at peak flow levels right now, and conditions can be more dangerous than they look.
10: We just want to let all residents know that warn against recreational activities on the river.
5: He says they're working with the agencies that are in charge of safety measures. A newly proposed pipeline would cross Saskatchewan heading through Regina. The premiers of Alberta and Ontario just unveiled the route for a proposed west-east oil pipeline. It would stretch more than 3,000 kilometers from Hardisty, Alberta, around the Great Lakes, through Canada to Sarnia, Ontario. Ontario Premier Doug Ford says it's an exciting milestone.
6: It'd be beautiful for East Coast provinces. And it'd be beautiful for the people of Quebec as well, but that's up to them. I'm going to focus on Ontario.
5: The project has been dubbed Northern Shield and could move 500,000 barrels of crude oil per day, reducing Canada's need to import refined oil. Impaired drivers could face immediate consequences soon when they get pulled over. The province is introducing a new ticketing system that would let police issue immediate penalties like fines,

0: a license suspension and vehicle impound for the first-time offenders. Justice Minister Tim McLeod says the changes are about keeping dangerous drivers off the road and giving officers more time to respond to other calls.
1: The immediacy of the penalty is a greater deterrent. Across the country, we've seen other provinces move to this approach, and it has, in fact, reduced incidents of fatalities and injuries.
0: McLeod says the new penalty system is aimed at making Saskatchewan's roads safer one stop at a time. There will be a new home for indoor pickleball in Regina in the fall. Queen City Pickleball Hub found itself homeless when its lease at Real District wasn't renewed at the end of May. Owner Philip Greenwood says the hub just bought a building on Park Street north of Dewdney. It's about half the size of the old location, which Greenwood says was actually too much space.
2: I think this will satisfy the current need. You know, it may be a little bit of a struggle for future need, but I have ideas on how to deal with that as well.
0: Brandt is taking over the Pickleball Hub's old location as part of its purchase of several Real District buildings. This afternoon, the Prime Minister is in Halifax to announce who Canada will buy its next fleet of submarines from. Bidders from South Korea and Germany have been racing for the multi-billion dollar contract to manufacture up to 12 subs. The government is expected to enter into months of negotiations with Germany's TKMS to finalize details of the contract. It's 1:35. I'm Andrew Shepherd. The latest local news is as close as your phone. 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
4: It is 1:35. I'm Lisa Schick. This is Saskatchewan Afternoon. It looks like a clear, sunny week ahead in Regina and southern Saskatchewan. Sunny today with a high of 24. A few clouds overnight and a low of 12. Then partly cloudy tomorrow with a high of 23. In Saskatoon and central Saskatchewan, sunny and up to 25 today. Clear tonight, dropping down to 12 degrees for a low. Then sunny tomorrow and a high of 26. Across Saskatchewan in the Battlefords, 20 degrees, Prince Albert, 20, Swift Current, 19, Weyburn, 21, Estevan, 22, Yorkton, 22, Moose Jaw, 21. In Regina, it is sunny, a northwest wind gusting to 39, and it's 22 degrees. In Saskatoon, partly sunny, a west wind to 24, and it's 22 degrees. 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
6: Pressure during the formative years can be good, even in oil and gas. Pipeline-ready natural gas is 95% methane. This is important. Methane gas does not turn into liquid, as it stays gaseous, even at low temperatures and pressures. So it's easily transported to homes through pipeline systems. On a side note, the other smaller portion of natural gas, the portion that is not 95% methane, is made of gases that do become liquids easily. These include the Ames brothers, propane, butane, and ethane. Anyway, gas and oil have similar heritage. Both come from decaying plant and animal material. But gas had more pressure on it during its formative years, so it changed from a solid to liquid and eventually to gas. Also, because of this natural pressure, gas is usually easier to get out of the ground than oil. So some pressure during the formative years can be good, even if it eventually produces methane. I'm Eric Anderson from CIMSA.
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4: It is 1:39. Well, some frustration at the World Cup today. American Flo Balogun is being allowed to play tonight despite getting a red card last game, which would have kept him out of this game. The U.S. president says he reached out to FIFA's president to review the card. You are listening to Saskatchewan Afternoon. I'm Lisa Schick. Well, Saskatchewan could soon change the way it deals with impaired driving cases. Instead of laying criminal charges in certain situations, the province wants to handle them with administrative penalties immediately, basically a ticket. Justice Minister Tim McLeod joined the Evan Bray Show today to explain why these changes are being proposed and what it could mean for drivers.
10: What was the realization or the kind of the platform to make these changes in Saskatchewan?
1: Well, really, the provincial government has been taking a series of steps to create safer communities across Saskatchewan, whether that's adding more police officers, more prosecutors, more judges, changing legislation to create safer communities, getting street weapons off of the streets, and really trying to tackle the drug problem. This was another extension of that to create safer streets and safer communities, trying to remove impaired drivers from our streets. We know that impaired driving rates in Saskatchewan are among the highest in the nation, and we really want to reduce those numbers and create safer streets for our communities.
10: I remember being a cop on the street in 2010 when BC went to some of these administrative charges, and we were envious in Saskatchewan. We were all thinking this would be a great option. It doesn't mean you can't still charge criminally, but we thought this would be a good option. What is it about these changes that you like? Maybe let's talk about the changes first and then talk about what you feel this will do in the province.
1: Sure. So the first piece is that the introduction of an administrative penalty or a ticket, it's a traffic ticket, allows officers the option, as you pointed out, to either charge criminally, and they will still have to charge criminally if there's been an accident, if there's been an injury, if there's a child in the vehicle. However, if it's a first-time offense and one of those aggravating factors isn't there, the officer will have the opportunity to issue a ticket. Mm-hmm. And that ticket will carry with it a 30-day driver's license suspension, a 30-day impound of your vehicle. When you get your driver's license back, you will have a mandatory ignition interlock. So you'll have the blow device on your steering wheel that you need to blow into to start the vehicle, as well as a $1,000 fine plus a 30% victim surcharge for the first offense and a $2,000 fine for any subsequent offenses after that. Mm-hmm. So these penalties are issued immediately, and we believe that the immediacy and the severity of the fines will help reduce impaired driving rates across the province.
10: Right, and I understand there's an educational component as well, right? There's the impaired driving education courses as part of this package.
1: That's right. Driving is a privilege, and so SGI will issue requirements for an impaired driving education course, as well as any other requirements that they may deem appropriate at the end of your suspension.
10: Mm-hmm. Minister of Justice Tim McLeod is joining me. So what do you think this brings to the province when it comes to impaired driving enforcement? You talked about the importance of community safety. How does this enhance it in your mind?
1: Well, it does a couple of things, Evan. It really, again, the immediacy of the penalty is a greater deterrent across the country. We've seen other provinces move to this approach, and it has, in fact, reduced incidents of fatalities and injuries as a result of impaired driving. So the deterrent factor is the number one priority. But secondarily to that, we have police officers who are often tied up for 4, 8, 12 hours on an impaired charge criminally with the paperwork and necessity of trial and testifying and that sort of thing. With an administrative penalty, the officer can issue the penalties at the roadside immediately and then carry on to the next call, which allows our police officers to really have more time on the front lines.
10: I'm going to talk more about this throughout the show today, because I can tell you it is, impaired driving enforcement is number one. It's very important. It's an important priority for police for sure, but it takes a lot of time. If you're going to charge someone criminally impaired, with an impaired drive, you're off the street you're off the road, depending on where you are in Saskatchewan, for probably the better part of 3 hours, with the amount of work that needs to be done, not only the administering of the breath test, but the amount of paperwork and all of those things. And the reality is, and you said it yourself, the reality is this often is 2 years down the road before there's an actual consequence or result, because it takes that long to get through the court system. So the immediacy of this, to me, is something that is very beneficial. Now, there are times where this option won't be available, where police will go with the criminal charge, and I know that's something you talked about as well.
1: Yeah, absolutely. If there's been an injury or property damage, or if there's a child under the age of 16 in the vehicle, this isn't an opportunity for the officer. They will be required to proceed under the criminal code.
10: Minister Tim McLeod is joining me. Did you look at the impact that similar administrative charges in other jurisdictions have had? Did you look at the BC model? Do they have stats or results that show this is a positive step?
1: They do, yes. And we've seen significant decreases in impaired driving fatalities in Ontario. Incidents of impaired driving after dark. These percentages are, you know, north of 20, 30, 40% reductions in incidents, impaired driving incidents. That's really what we're looking for here, is to prevent this type of offense from ever happening.
4: That was Justice Minister Tim McLeod on the Evan Bray Show. Keeping you up to date and up to the minute, this is Saskatchewan Afternoon on 650 CKOM and 980 CJME. Well, yet another pipeline announcement coming out of Alberta today. This morning, Alberta Premier Danielle Smith and Ontario Premier Doug Ford were at Stampede unveiling a route for a proposed west-east oil pipeline that wouldn't go through the U.S., but would go through Regina.
11: I have also said many times that Alberta's aim is to double our oil production in the next 10 to 15 years and to diversify our export markets. And that means not only reaching global customers, but ensuring Canadians can benefit from our resources here at home. All Canadians deserve a stable, secure, and reliable energy supply. Alberta is ready to provide that stability and be the heart of a more energy sovereign and economically resilient Canada.
4: Smith says the proposed pipeline would go from Hardisty, Alberta to Sarnia, Ontario, about 3,300 kilometers, and it would move up to 500,000 barrels of oil a day, and it could be 800,000 with a future expansion.
11: Energy security is essential for all countries, as we all know, and this new corridor will include the concept of a strategic petroleum reserve, or SPR, that will store vital Alberta oil reserves in the Sarnia refinery area to ensure key refined products like diesel, jet fuel, and gasoline are uninterrupted. There is also an opportunity to eventually use this corridor to reach the Atlantic Ocean, which would allow Alberta to provide reliable energy to our nation's European allies.
4: She says now they can look at commercial models and related investment to such a pipeline. Premier Doug Ford says how the pipeline would be paid for and when it could be built would be determined in a feasibility study. He brought it all back to his contention that this is a historic announcement that will be good for everyone across the country.
12: We have to focus on our economy. We have to make sure we're self-reliant, self-sufficient on everything, no matter if it's great Alberta oil coming to Ontario, or critical minerals being shipped out west and around the world, or great nuclear capabilities. Folks, we are an economic powerhouse around the world, and now we have to unleash that powerhouse.
4: Now, Ford says he has yet to speak with Manitoba's premier, but Ford would be entirely behind bringing it up to Churchill eventually and delivering oil around the world. Alberta and Ontario signed an agreement which included Saskatchewan last year to work together to build new pipelines. Last year, Premier Mo said that proposal had his support and would generate revenue needed to invest in healthcare, education, and public safety. Still ahead, Saskatchewan's number one sports show, The Green Zone. But now, The Wood File with Murray Wood.
13: I'm going to brag a bit. Although, as the saying goes, it ain't bragging if you done it. A late Friday afternoon and into the evening, as tornado warnings popped up across Saskatchewan, our news team was on it, on air and online. talking to people in affected areas, getting pictures and video, checking with Environment Canada, getting the word out. We even had special updates through the Green Zone Game Day broadcast before kickoff to make sure people were getting the information they needed. Then it seemed to be over, until a tornado warning was listed for Saskatoon. Now, tornado warnings are always serious, but when there's the potential for a twister in such a populated area, obviously the scale becomes even more dangerous. We had special updates on CKOM and our FM stations, and of course our web team was on it. Same story a week ago when Regina and area was getting deluged with several inches of rain. We had reporters out Saturday and Sunday covering flooded streets, underpasses, and basements. That's the commitment we make to you, that in those critical times, we will be there. That's what being live and local 7 days a week is about. I'm Murray Wood.
4: It is 1:49. Here's what's making news around the world. Hamas says it has dissolved its government in Gaza and is preparing to transfer power to a UN-backed technical committee. This is all part of the U.S.-brokered ceasefire deal, though Hamas did not clarify if it would disarm or hand over security to an international force. Israel dismissed the announcement as irrelevant. Israeli strikes have lessened since the ceasefire, but continue almost daily, targeting Hamas and other militants. At least 21 people are dead in Ukraine after an attack from Russia with large numbers of missiles and drones overnight, all of Moscow's ballistic missiles hitting their targets. The massive attack comes before a NATO summit in Turkey this week, where Ukraine President Zelensky will likely repeat a request for more interceptor missiles. More from ABC's Britt Clinette.
14: Of these, you know, advanced air defense systems and a multi-year support framework. But, you know, some allies have been slow to follow through and deliver on those earlier promises. So there's real uncertainty about how far they'll go this time.
4: That was ABC's Britt Clinette. In Europe, they are bracing for yet another heat wave. Temperatures could soar above 37 degrees this week. That's 100 Fahrenheit. And with that, the threat of wildfires is causing a concern there. ABC's Tom Sufi Burridge has the details for us from Paris.
15: What French officials are saying is that after that extremely hot weather we had here last month, and the fact that we're now into our third heat wave so far this summer, and remember, we're only in early July, the wildfire risk across this country is elevated. There have been red alerts issued in seven southern French regions, and temperatures in the coming days are only expected to rise further here in France and in other parts of Europe. Fire crews are also battling wildfires in parts of Spain.
4: Again, that was ABC's Tom Sufi Burridge. And Prince Harry is traveling to the UK for a series of charity engagements that begin tomorrow. Now, the trip has been the source of much speculation in British tabloids as to whether his wife and kids will come with him. And now it seems contentious, with Buckingham Palace saying the prince can't stay there and a government committee refusing to authorize police protection for him and his family. Coming up.
16: It's been a weird one because when you think about this, this team should already have five or six interceptions.
4: Breaking down the game on Friday where the Riders just barely got by the Red Blacks. Keeping you in the know through your day, this is Saskatchewan Afternoon on 980 CJME and 650 CKOM.
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4: It is 1:54. Well, George Clooney is set to get a Lifetime Achievement Award at the Venice Film Festival this summer. He calls it an honor, but jokes it also probably means he's getting old. You are listening to Saskatchewan Afternoon. I'm Lisa Schick. Well, the last Rider game was almost too close for comfort, but the green and white did get the win. Green Zone Rider reporter Britton Gray joined the Greg Morgan Morning Show to recap Friday's game in Ottawa.
22: We do seem to have a little trouble, getting the pressure and the turnovers. We've only done it like three times in the first four games. Is this problematic for you, Britton, long-term, or what are you thinking here?
16: Not yet, because they're continuing to win. It's been a weird one, because when you think about this, this team should already have five or six interceptions. And obviously the fumbles will come. And I think in terms of defensive line pressure, there are new faces. This is what Corey Mace has kind of brought in, well, not brought in. This is what he's supposed to do. Take these prospects they have, these CFL rookies. Yes, you brought in James Waters, who's a veteran, but a guy like Desmond Evans, Jalen Pate, Weaver on the practice roster. It's going to take a little bit for them to really learn the CFL game, get up to speed and everything. And I think eventually by the end of the season, this will be a good defensive line. Just need a little bit more. And boy, some of those defensive backs just need to hold on to the football when they have their opportunities.
22: Yeah, it didn't seem like that was Harris's best game. And he owned up to it after the game, too. Mm-hmm. But in his defense, yeah, drop balls, ambulance, shake and bake.
16: Well, yeah, Trevor Harris, it's weird because we're used to him being in 80% completion range. He was just in the 50s, and so it felt like a bad game, but a lot of drop football. Sam Mazzucchini, Schaefer Baker, they did miss time during the week of practice. They were limited. I mean, Sam Ellis was questionable heading into it, so it felt like they were kind of just battling through things. But, I mean, that's what happens when you have three number one wide receivers. If two of them aren't on their game, you have another guy in Keyshawn Johnson who can go out and get over 100 yards and a touchdown run. Right,
22: so. Oh, man, that was a bright spot, wasn't it? And what about short yardage, Tommy Stevens? He, a guy like that, you need automatic first down on third and one. It's a game changer, right?
16: I mean, he might be the most underrated free agent signing this team has ever had, right? When he first got signed, you're thinking, oh, yeah, short yardage. But he's automatic on short when it's that play. He ran out the clock at the end of the game. It's kind of the Tommy Stevens package where they allow him to go out there, just get a bunch of yards rushing. He is such a weapon for this team and a very important part of it.
22: Fan favorite. Hey, now the Hamilton Tiger Cats are coming to town Sunday. But, boy, big things happened in the league last night against the Bombers. Mm-hmm. Of course, they edged the Ticats 14-13. We saw Zach Kolaris leave the game in the second quarter. And then Bo Levi, it does not look good, taken out on a stretcher. If you saw that replay, it looks like a pretty severe ankle injury. What did you think?
16: Yeah, it did not look good when I saw the replay of it. And yeah, it completely changes things, right? We don't know how long Zach Kolaris is going to be out for. We don't know exactly what type of injury it is. But in terms of the Riders' next game, it completely flips the script. You thought this team was going to have to stop both Levi Mitchell and the high-powered Hamilton offense. Now they're going up against a Trey Ford, a Jake Dolagala. They kind of used them both in the game. And so, like I said, it completely changes maybe how this game is going to be viewed heading into it this week.
4: That was Green Zone Rider reporter Britton Gray on the Greg Morgan Morning Show. You are listening to Saskatchewan Afternoon. Well, a Republican New York congresswoman wants the U.S. Trade Representative to investigate Canadian provinces that won't buy American alcohol. Claudia Tenney says she will introduce legislation today to prompt an investigation. Provincial liquor boards stopped purchasing American alcohol last year in response to the U.S. president's tariffs and threats of annexation. Now, of course, Saskatchewan and Alberta have returned American booze to the shelves, but major purchasing provinces like Ontario and Quebec have not. Well, thousands of public servants are being told they have to go back to the office, but there isn't enough office space for them. The Treasury Board announced federal public servants would have to be in the office 4 days a week back in February. But now departments like Immigration, Health Canada, Employment and Global Affairs Canada say most workers are only on site for 3 days right now until they secure enough office space. And there's a new question around AI right now. Should it be taking over any doctor's tasks? Well, that's coming after a prescription refill program launched earlier this year, allowing people in Utah to skip the doctor's office and get their refills online with a chatbot called Doctronic. Right now, it's overseen by a 5-member board of AI specialists, none of whom are medical doctors, who say they have implemented numerous safeguards. So now the conversation is going about the role of AI in medicine, like how it should be regulated and if doctors should be able to veto it. It is 1:59. After the news, it's Saskatchewan's number one sports show, The Green Zone. I'm Lisa Schick. You've been listening to Saskatchewan Afternoon on 650 CKOM and 980 CJME.
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0: It's 2 o'clock. I'm Andrew Shepherd. More tornadoes confirmed, adding onto a growing list in Saskatchewan so far this year.
2: It's a busy start.
0: A warning from the Saskatoon Fire Department.
5: Not knowing what the river is capable of is probably the biggest mistake.
0: And a newly proposed pipeline would cross Saskatchewan. In Saskatoon, partly sunny and 22, and in Regina, sunny, it's 22 degrees. Well, it finally feels like summer in Saskatchewan, with sunshine and highs approaching 30 degrees this week. That's after several days of stormy weather across the province, including another two twisters touching down. Reporter Abby Ziverink has the latest from Environment Canada.
23: So there hasn't been any reports of damage and nobody's hurt, but one tornado touched down in the Springwater area west of Saskatoon, and the other hit near Edam, east of Lloydminster. Now, Chrissy Clemenhaga is a scientist and says we've had 15 tornado touchdowns in the province so far this year. And 14 to 18 twisters for the year is considered normal here.
24: It's a busy start for sure, but we'll see how the rest of the summer goes. Once the season's over, you'll get a good sense of if it was a very busy season or not.
23: She also says there were reports of funnel clouds in the Carnduff area in southwest Saskatchewan and Eston, south of Kindersley last night.
0: Thanks, Abby. Not far from where that tornado touched down near Edam. Tornado sirens wailed at Aquadale Beach on Friday and Saturday night. Randy Moffitt says he grew a little worried after hearing sirens from his campsite at Battlefords Provincial Park.
25: We were a little bit worried then. We were out on the road keeping an eye in the sky to see if we could see anything coming towards us.
0: He says he could see the tornado descend from across Jackfish Lake. We're now learning just how strong the two tornadoes were that touched down near Pelly, north of Kamsack. The Northern Tornadoes Project says those hit the ground Sunday, June 28th. One was Saskatchewan's first EF2 of the year, and the second strongest overall so far, with wind speeds of up to 195 kilometers per hour. It damaged homes and barns on several properties, along with several snap trees and power poles. The other was an EF1 with wind speeds of up to 177 k. Fast-moving water on the South Saskatchewan River is prompting another safety warning from firefighters in Saskatoon. The river flow is now at its peak after the opening of Gardner Dam last week. Deputy Chief Sean Thody is reminding you to stay off the water, and that goes for pet owners, too.
5: It's going to be warm out this week, and playing fetch with your pets and having them go for a swim, but the current is rapid and the bottom of the river is unpredictable.
0: Right now, the fire department is having talks with those in charge of making safety measures. The premiers of Alberta and Ontario just unveiled a route for a proposed west-east oil pipeline. It would stretch more than 3,000 kilometers from Hardisty, Alberta, through Saskatchewan, including Regina, to refineries in Sarnia, Ontario, without crossing the U.S. border. This pipeline would move 500,000 barrels of crude per day and help reduce Canada's need to import refined oil. Alberta Premier Danielle Smith says the proposed pipeline could make Canada stronger and signals to investors that Canada is open for business.
11: By connecting Alberta's energy with Canadian refineries and European markets, we can create jobs, grow our economy, and make the most out of the world-class resources that we've been blessed with.
0: Saskatchewan Premier Scott Moe has said the proposal has his support and would generate revenue needed to invest in healthcare, education, and public safety. A Republican congresswoman for New York says she's introducing legislation calling for an investigation into Canadian provinces that are not buying American alcohol. Reporter Kelly Malone explains.
2: In a news release, Claudia Tenney says she'll introduce the Combating Attacks on Our National Alcoholic Drinks by Allies Act, or Canada Act, to prompt an investigation under Section 301 of the Trade Act of 1974. That could result in tariffs. She says Canadian provinces cannot be allowed to hold American wineries, breweries, and distilleries hostage and attempt to ransom them. Provincial liquor boards stopped purchasing American alcohol last year in response to U.S. President Donald Trump's tariffs and threats of annexation. While Saskatchewan and Alberta have returned American booze to the shelves, major purchasing provinces like Ontario and Quebec have not resumed stocking U.S. alcohol. Kelly Malone, The Canadian Press, Washington.
0: A 24-year-old man is in handcuffs after he allegedly used bear spray to rob someone on the street. Regina police say they got a call about a robbery on Victoria Avenue near Greenberg Park early Saturday morning. It says the man used bear spray to disorient the victim and run off with his money. Police say officers found the man a short time later at a hotel with a canister of bear spray in the room. The Queen City Pickleball Hub has found a new home. It's acquired a building on Park Street, north of Dewdney, and owner Philip Greenwood hopes to have things ready by the fall. He says some people still have hard feelings about how the hub lost its space at Real District as Brant prepares to move into the Canada Centre.
6: That whole subject was a touchy subject for a lot of people, but you know what? That's really out of my control, so whatever they did.
0: The new building is about half the size of the old space, but for now, Greenwood says it should be fine. The latest local news is as close as your phone. 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It's 2:05. In Regina and southern Saskatchewan, a few clouds tonight, low 12, then tomorrow partly sunny with a high 23. Wednesday, sunshine, high 28. In Saskatoon and central Saskatchewan, clear tonight, low 12, then tomorrow sunny, high 26. Sunshine on Wednesday, high 27. Across Saskatchewan, the Battleford's 20, Prince Albert 20, Swift Current 19, Weyburn 21, Estevan 22, Yorkton 22, Moose Jaw 21. In Regina, sunny, northwest wind gusting to 39, it's 22 degrees. And in Saskatoon, partly sunny, west wind at 24, it's 22 degrees. The time is 2:06. I'm Andrew Shepherd.
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0: Good afternoon, Saskatchewan. Welcome on this Monday morning. Lots of sunshine, warm temperatures all week long. So far, no watches or warnings when it comes to the weather. Of course, we had all those tornado warnings pop up on our phones over the weekend. I know I was up north at the lake near Blaine Lake, just north of Blaine Lake at Shell Lake, with some wicked storms over the weekend. And of course, you're hearing all the stories about the storms that we saw over the weekend in our newscasts. As you heard in the intro, Scott Roblin, our Green Zone sports reporter, is joining me for the next few days as Jamie enjoys his beautiful sunny vacation in Mexico, warm there. Scott, thanks for joining us this week.
1: Yeah, it's going to be a fun few days. Just got off a few days of vacation myself, nowhere near Mexico temperatures. But you know what? Happy to be back, and definitely a lot going on this week. So it's going to be a fun few days for sure.
0: Absolutely. So let's get started with that starting lineup.

0: And of course, we have to go back to Friday. The Riders in Ottawa facing the Red Blacks.
1: Another high kick from Gettman. Sexton will take it at the 10. A little bit of a stumble. Good burst on the far side. And he's got a little bit of room on the sideline. Sexton, one man to beat it. He does. 10 touchdown Riders. Matthew Sexton into the starting.
0: Matthew Sexton with that 101-yard punt return for the touchdown of the Riders. A 27-22 win over Ottawa. A gutsy win, I would say.
2: Yeah, definitely one the Riders were in control of for parts of the game, and then other parts seemed to kind of teeter a little bit. But that play by Matthew Sexton, really, if you're looking for a punctuating event of a football game, that was it. And the Riders, when you talk with Corey Mace, he says you just got to find out a way to get a win and go 1-0 each week. And the Riders, although it was nowhere near a perfect game, they're still able to do that and move on to face Hamilton with another W in the win column.
0: And, you know, if Belton Johnson, I'm pretty sure he was watching that game, the tackle attempt by the puncher, Gettman. Not giving kickers a good name there.
2: Yeah, that's one I looked at and said, I think that one's going to end up on video for both teams and maybe in a few other markets around the CFL, I'm sure.
0: And, of course, we're following the World Cup today.
2: Yes, absolutely. Team Canada flying back home today after what was a pretty special few days for both Team Canada and the rest of the country.
3: It's been amazing. The support we've got from back home, especially the game in Toronto, the two games in Vancouver, I think we all felt, you know, as a team, the love that the country was giving us. It made it feel like a very big moment, and it made us feel like we were, you know, big deals. And I think that's a very important thing when you're playing a sport, you're representing your country, we're defending our country. So I think just thank you. I have so many other words I could use, but thank you to the fans for supporting us in a very good way.
2: Yeah, it's Richie Larea commenting after Team Canada landing back home in Toronto following their loss in the round of 16. But an incredible few weeks for Team Canada. Went a lot further, I'm sure, than a lot of people expected them to. Trying to inspire a lot of people. And, you know, it's a big moment heading into the rest of this tournament for, you know, we go back to yesterday with Norway and England coming up with huge victories and a couple of huge games today. Portugal, Spain, that game currently underway, and Belgium, USA with a few unique storylines, I would say, Justin.
0: Well, yeah, and we'll talk about those coming up a bit later on. The Blue Jays, they lose again.
4: Lucas, and a bouncer to short. Emerson's got it, and that is going to end it. As the Mariners win it easily, 11-0. And a little flare to right center field. The catch made by Robles. That is the game, and that is the series. As the Mariners shut the Blue Jays out for the second game in a row, and they take the series to drop the Blue Jays six games below the 500 mark.
0: Yeah, six games below 500 for the Blue Jays. 11-0, as you heard, only one hit in that loss on Saturday, and then yesterday, 4-0 loss. And I don't know, we're going to be talking to Mike Wilner later on from the Toronto Star. He covers the team, and me as a fan, I'm just... This season is done. But he says, hold on a minute. It's not circling the drain yet. I don't know. We'll ask him about that.
2: We're getting pretty deep into the season here, Justin. I don't know.
0: I know. It's going to be. Yeah, we'll ask him about that. And what's going on with Vladdy Guerrero Jr.? Something's got to be bugging him because he's just having an awful year right now. And some big NBA news coming up this week, Scott.
2: Yeah, a player who's very fond of memories for Toronto Raptors fans coast to coast for what he did during the championship run.
5: It's off to Leonard, defended by Simmons. Is this the dagger?
2: Kawhi Leonard back with the Raptors. I never thought we'd see the day of this happening again. But Kawhi Leonard, the deal hasn't been officially announced. That's expected to come down in the next day or two. The Raptors are going to be having a press conference with a VIP guest. Want to take a few guesses on who that might be after all the speculation surrounding the team. And also Kawhi Leonard has a new agent and going to be working out a pretty big new contract extension with the Raptors as well. But all arrows pointing towards a reunion between Kawhi and Toronto.
0: That's just wild.
2: It's insane.
0: Because remember when we were watching, we were watching the plane where he was going to land. Oh, Kawhi's flying here. That means he's going to be signing back with Toronto and then signed with his hometown team. And it didn't work out at all. Just some disastrous seasons, I think you could say, because there was so much hype with him. Paul George also joining that team back a few years ago. But yeah, Kawhi Leonard getting up there in age too. So we'll see. He's making $50 million this year. His last year of his contract right now, and then he's going to, well, we'll see what he's like.
2: Even though he's getting older, though, I look at his points per game, and, you know, we'll talk about this a bit later, but, like, I look at the points per game he's putting up at his age, fitting into a Raptor system that's already being led by a younger core with Scottie Barnes and RJ Barrett, Emmanuel Quickley throw in there as well. It allows you to get rid of a player like Grady Dick. I like the move. I think Toronto is looking at an Eastern Conference that, quite frankly, was pretty soft this year. It is improving with Giannis Antetokounmpo going to Miami Heat, but I like the move for the Raps. We'll see what that final number will be, though, once the contract is signed.
0: And honorable mention with the starting lineup, Felix Auger-Aliassime moving on to the quarters at Wimbledon, and he's going to be facing a Novak Djokovic in the quarters tomorrow. That is going to be an exciting matchup, and I think Felix, I think he gets it done this time.
2: Yeah, I mean, it's starting to become to that point of it's kind of now or never for Felix. I mean, he's still incredibly young and incredibly talented, and he's gone deep in majors before, but you really do only have so many cracks at it. And you talk about this golden age of tennis where it's really continuing with Jannik Sinner and Carlos Alcaraz. There's a lot of players who are even younger than Felix Auger-Aliassime, or at least part of his peer group, that are learning how to get it done and get to these finals. I think this is going to be an absolutely huge match for him to try and finally break through and compete for a major and make a real, real run of things.
0: As I mentioned, Mike Wilner from the Toronto Star going to be on a bit later on in the show talking about the Toronto Blue Jays and their season. Can they turn it around and make a run? Probably not for the AL East, but to get into that wild card. Lee Cormish, he is right now at the Portugal-Spain match in Texas, so we'll be checking in with him on that. Of course, we talked about Belgium and the U.S. and their controversial game coming up later on. We'll talk about that. And, of course, Canada's World Cup run, their best ever. We'll talk to him about that. And Terry Koshin will be talking more about the Toronto Maple Leafs, all the moves they've made so far this offseason. Of course, the big one, Sergei Bobrovsky, signing that massive deal to be the new starting goalie of the Leafs. We'll look back on the development camp that wrapped up over the weekend, see how Gavin McKenna did. By all accounts, he's handling the spotlight pretty good right now. And, of course, our Green Zone Rider reporter, Britton Gray, will have more on that big win for the Riders back on Friday in Ottawa. And we're asking you, what impressed you most about the Riders win? You can give us a text, 1-877-332-8255. 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

0: Welcome on this Monday. Justin Blackwell and our Green Zone sports reporter Scott Roblin filling in for Jamie Nye the next few days as he continues to enjoy his sunny vacation in Mexico, by all accounts. If all his travel plans go according to plan, he'll be back on Thursday. And we were talking about the Riders before the break, Scott. And a win's a win, especially in an 18-game regular season. They're not all going to be pretty. I would say that win Friday was not a pretty win, but a win nonetheless. And Keyshawn Johnson was phenomenal in that game, too. Over 100 yards receiving and just clicking with Trevor Harris right now.
1: Well, and especially for a game where Trevor Harris post-game said he didn't feel like he played his best. He was still able to find some of his more well-utilized receivers. And Keyshawn Johnson over the last couple of seasons has really become that guy. Along with Sam Emelis and Kean Schaefer-Baker, who have both had big games so far this year. But Keyshawn Johnson, I think, has found the ability to be a consistent receiving threat when the Riders are looking for a big first down or looking just to get into the red zone or scoring territory. I think having someone on your team that is able to kind of seize the moment like he has, I think is absolutely massive. And it allows players like Dell Duncan Busby, who are a little bit lower down in the lineup and don't see quite as many snaps, they don't get the same amount of attention because guys like Keyshawn Johnson and KSB and Sam Emelis as well are able to get so much of that attention that it leaves open a guy like Dell Duncan Busby, who picked up a big touchdown early for the Riders. The Riders really do have that receiving core that has allowed them to chase down big moments, to step up in big moments, and that led them to a Grey Cup championship last year. And I think Keyshawn Johnson has the ability to really kind of pull the rest of that receiving group along with him.
0: And you talk about seizing the moment, and we'll see if they can definitely seize the moment Sunday against Hamilton, because, of course, the Tabbies, if you don't know by now, are out. A quarterback, Bo Levi Mitchell, going down yesterday with a gruesome-looking injury.
2: Jordan Younger calls in the four-man rush, and now Cerez now brings down Bo. Back he goes. And Mitchell grabbing his ankle at the end of the play.
0: Yeah, and if you see the video, his ankle is not pointed in the right way. And we don't know officially yet what the injury is. It looks like broken ankle, dislocated ankle, whatever you want to call it. Looks like he's done for the rest of the regular season. Again, we don't know for sure, but this might be, again, we're not speculating, but could be the end of an illustrious career that he's had, and it was just tough to watch.
1: Yeah, it was extremely difficult, especially having a guy who's so well-established in the CFL, has broken so many records as an all-time quarterback in the league, to be hauled away in an ambulance. And you do have to ask if that's the end of the road for him. I think he has the ability to come back, but boy, at his age and that type of injury, it's going to be a long way back. And if you're Hamilton now it's Trey Ford or Jake Dolicala, who's got to lead you the rest of the way. It's tough sledding, and not the only quarterback to get injured in that game as well for a season that had been so friendly to quarterbacks around the league and staying healthy.
0: Yeah, and you mentioned Trey Ford, of course, U Sports quarterback back in the day, and then as Zach Claros got hurt, and then Winnipeg brought in their quarterback, also U Sports alumni. So it was nice to see two Canadian quarterbacks dueling.
1: Yeah, I think I saw since 1968 or 69 that you haven't had two U Sports quarterbacks playing in the same game, or at least attempt a pass in the same game. So a great moment for Canadian football, but definitely not the situation or the scenario you may have wanted for that.
0: Justin Blackwell and Scott Roblin in for Jamie Nye for the first few days covering as he enjoys his time away in Mexico. And we'll be talking more about the World Cup, of course, going on right now. Portugal, Spain, still 0-0. About 63 minutes now into that game. And we'll be talking also more about that U.S. and Belgium game coming up. Lee Cormish, our huge super soccer fan, is going to be, he's at the Portugal-Spain game right now. So we'll be talking to him a bit later on in the show. An exciting Green Zone to kick off the week. Much more coming up. Time now for the 1 minute drill.
1: Team Canada, they are back on home soil after a historic run at the World Cup. Canadians landing in Toronto this morning just 2 days after being eliminated in the round of 16 by Morocco. Promise David saying the entire nation got to see how special the sport is and can inspire millions of young kids across Canada. Now there's also some controversy today as FIFA upheld its decision to allow American striker Flo Balogun to play in tonight's round of 16 game against Belgium. He had a red card from the United States round of 32 win over Bosnia, suspended by FIFA with President Donald Trump asking FIFA to review. It's a 6 o'clock kickoff between United States and Belgium for a spot in the quarters. And like you said, Portugal and Spain currently 0-0. The reeling Jays continue their West Coast road swing tonight to kick off a 3-game series against San Francisco. Toronto shut out in back-to-back games by Seattle over the weekend and outscored 15-0 in those losses. Kevin Gausman on the mound tonight. And two games in the Western Canadian Baseball League as the Saskatoon Berries host Regina, while the struggling Weyburn Beavers take on the Medicine Hat Mavericks.
0: And speaking of the Toronto Blue Jays, yeah, their disappointing season continues. Is it circling the drain? Mike Wilner of the Toronto Star says it's not. He explains next. I'm Justin Blackwell, in with us Scott Roblin. 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
2: It's 2:30. I'm Andrew Shepherd. Two more tornadoes are now confirmed to have touched down in Saskatchewan, bringing the total to 15 so far this year. Both touched down Friday afternoon, one near Springwater, west of Saskatoon. The other was near Edam, east of Lloydminster, but there are no reports of damage. The Northern Tornadoes Project is also out with more details about two tornadoes that touched down near Pelly, north of Kamsack, June 28th. One of them was Saskatchewan's first EF2 tornado of the year, with wind speeds up to 195 kilometers per hour. It damaged homes and barns on several properties, along with several snapped trees and power poles. The Saskatoon Fire Department is urging you to stay away from the fast-flowing South Saskatchewan River. Warning signs are in place and access to the public boat launch is restricted. That's after crews responded to two incidents over the weekend, including the rescue of someone stranded on an island. Alberta and Ontario just unveiled the route of a new oil pipeline that goes through Saskatchewan, including Regina. It would stretch more than 3,000 kilometers from Hardisty, Alberta, around the Great Lakes through Canada to Sarnia, Ontario. The search has ended for a new home for the Queen City Pickleball Hub. It's acquired a building on Park Street north of Dewdney and hopes to open in the fall. It's about half the size of the old space at Real District, where the lease came to an end in May. It's 2:31. In Regina and southern Saskatchewan, a few clouds tonight, low 12, then tomorrow partly sunny, high 23. Sunshine for Wednesday, high 28. In Saskatoon and central Saskatchewan, clear tonight, down to a low 12. Then tomorrow, sunny, high 26. Sunshine for Wednesday, high 27. In Saskatoon, partly sunny, northwest wind at 22. It's 22 degrees. And in Regina, sunny, northwest wind gusting to 32. It's 22 degrees. The time is 2:32. I'm Andrew Shepherd.
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0: Welcome back to the show. Justin Blackwell and our Green Zone sports reporter, Scott Roblin, in for Jamie and I, who's still enjoying a few days in sunny Mexico. Should be back in the chair on a Thursday. And we've been talking about the Toronto Blue Jays and their weekend series with the Seattle Mariners. And started off good, didn't finish off so good.
1: 1-1, the count on Nathan Lucas. And a bouncer to short. Emerson's got it. And that is going to end it. The Blue Jays get just one hit today as the Mariners win it easily, 11-0.
0: That was a Saturday's game. No runs scored. No runs scored yesterday in another loss. Six games below 500 now. Still somehow in the mix for a wild card berth. And Mike Wilner of the Toronto Star, in his recent article, says, "You are well within your rights to believe that the Blue Jay season is circling the drain, but it's not." And he joins us now. Mike, thanks for taking our call this afternoon.
2: Oh, thanks for having me.
0: Okay, so you say the season isn't circling the drain. Convince me otherwise, because I think it's already gone down the drain and fresh out to the sewer.
2: The three games out of a playoff spot with 70 games to play. That's it, plain and simple.
0: Okay, fair enough. Is it? You can understand though why people are frustrated, given the success they had last season to now, and it just seems that nothing is clicking on a consistent basis.
2: Yeah, absolutely, and that was the crux of the column that you mentioned, and thank you for mentioning that. Look, they've had a horrible 2 weeks. There's no putting a pretty face on 3-9 in 12 games and getting shut out three times in five games and averaging three runs a game over the last dozen games. But because of, the overwhelming crappitude of the rest of the American League, they're three games out of a playoff spot with 70 games left. They're 2 weeks removed from being a 500 team. And I understand that they're not nearly as good as everyone expected them to be. That last year set the bar, and it should have, and they haven't been able to come anywhere close to that. But, a lot of sports fandom is what's in front of you right now, and that what's going on right now, especially if it's negative, is the only thing that's going to continue happening. Right? I had someone, after the Blue Jays lost 7 of 8, after that six-game losing streak, then they won one and lost one, and someone said they've won. They're playing at a 125 pace, so that means they're going to wind up losing 113 games this year. But I didn't have anybody, when the Blue Jays won 4 out of 5 to get back to 500 a couple of weeks ago, say, okay, so they're going to win 80% of their games the rest of the year. It's way easier to believe the negative, and I don't think that the last 12 games should hold more sway than the first 78 games when the team was just ravaged by injury and still managed to play 500.
0: And Mike, here we are, 90 games in. Vladimir Guerrero Jr., 4 home runs, 35 RBIs, 266 batting average. Is there something going on that we don't know about health-wise with Vladdy?
2: I don't think so. I mean, he's been having back issues for, I would say, at least the better part of a month. He's played fewer games this year than he has in any other season. Like, generally, Vlad is good to miss maybe 3 or 4 games a year, and this year he's already missed more than that. So I think it's the back, but I don't think that explains 4 homers in 90 games, right? I think that, he's had periods of time where he just hasn't been able to elevate the ball. He was hitting 370 for a while there, but with no power. It doesn't make any sense other than sometimes guys have bad years. And, you don't expect it from a 27-year-old, in his prime, but sometimes guys have bad years, and he's still got almost 3 months to get out of it.
0: We're speaking with Mike Wilner of the Toronto Star, talking more about the Toronto Blue Jays and their disappointing season to start. And Scott, questions.
3: Yeah, Mike, you know, for a team that had so many offensive contributors during the World Series run last year and guys deep into the lineup who could swing the bat or get on base for a big hit, what's been the biggest areas you've seen out of the depth that hasn't shown up this year? And has that been one of the bigger reasons you've seen this team not being able to compete with the top teams in the AL East?
2: I mean, I think that the issue for a large portion of the season was the injuries, right? You had, for the first 2 months of the year, no Alejandro Kirk, no Addison Barger, and George Springer playing on a broken toe. Didn't help that Vladdy wasn't contributing, but I do think that Vladdy's not contributing early had a lot to do with him trying to bear that load without three significant offensive pieces in the lineup. And Nathan Lucas missed better part of a month too, and he's been one of the best hitters in the league this year. So I think that had a lot to do with it. I think Bo Bichette not being back is a big piece. I think I said going into the season that the Jays were still a batter too short, even with Okamoto and at the time what we thought was a healthy Barger and Kirk and Springer. You know, it's that team last year that was so relentless and so good, as much as we want to say there were contributions up and down the lineup, and a lot of times there was a different hero every night, but make no mistake, George Springer was by far the best offensive player on that team. Bo Bichette was next, and they're both, for all intents and purposes, gone, because Springer's having one of the worst years of his career and Bo Bichette's in New York.
3: What do you think the Jays need to show in these next six games before the All-Star break? I mean, so much of the MLB season is pre and post breaks. So in these next handful of games, where are going to be the biggest areas you're going to be looking for as they head towards All-Star?
2: Be nice for them to get some hits.
3: Yeah, no kidding.
2: I mean, that's the biggest thing, right? They have five hits in their last 23 offensive innings, which is just bonkers. You know, I like what I've seen from the starting pitching. Finally, it's coming around. They got a 3.06 ERA in the last six games. So they've been doing the job, and the back of the bullpen is fine. I think Jeff Hoffman has like 13 consecutive scoreless outings and 19 out of 20 or something. So he's settled in really nicely to a lower leverage role, but still late in games. So the pitching's been fine. They just need a little support offensively. You know, maybe score four runs a game instead of three. Maybe put two runners on in the same inning. I don't think that's happened since Friday night. So, you know, that's what they need to do. They need to get the offense going. And, you know, the offense is definitely not as bad as it showed this weekend. But it's there's no question it's got to be better.
0: Speaking with Mike Wilner of the Toronto Star, as we talk about the Toronto Blue Jays and their season, you mentioned the pitching, Mike. Any concern with Shane Bieber and his return from the injured list? Because his starts haven't gone, I don't think, according to plan.
2: Two of them have been terrible. One of them has been fine, even good. I think, you know, you just have to extend him a little grace. There's concern because he's pitched so, gotten lit up twice. And the first time it was giving up three home runs, and the second time it was, you know, seven runs, and then those are both career worsts. But, again, what you have to remember, and I know it's difficult, but you have to remember that these are people that we're talking about. These are human beings, and Shane Bieber has made, I think, 15 starts since, or 16 since the end of the 2023 season. So this is a guy who has been coming back from injury for most of the last 3 years. And as much as we'd love to say, hey, let's go, and you're 100% from the first time you step on the mound, it often doesn't work that way. So Shane Bieber won a Cy Young. He's been an All-Star twice. And even pitching at reduced velocity, he's been able to be really, really good in the past. I don't think there's, you know, as much as people want to jump on, he's done. I don't think there's much reason to believe that. But he might need a little bit of a runway, and that's okay.
3: I was wondering if you can quantify the type of leap you've seen out of Louis Varland this year into becoming a shutdown closer for the team, and the impact of his role going forward for the rest of the season if the Jays are going to become a playoff team.
2: I mean, he's been a revelation, right? He's everything that they hoped he would be when they traded for him at the deadline last year. This is a guy who was a middling starting pitcher at best, but everybody thought his stuff would play up out of the bullpen, and the Twins occasionally moved him back to the bullpen, but they still couldn't resist trying to use him as a starter. And it really left him, you know, not pitching where he could be at his best, which we've seen now. It feels like with him, people are inclined to believe that the positive is going to keep going. And I don't think he's going to be perfect, which he is right now, 18 out of 18. He's leading the American League in ERA. I don't think he's this good, but I do think he's good. And I think that, you know, if the Blue Jays are going to make their way back to a playoff spot, it has to come with, you know, Hoffman and Rogers and Varland at the back of that bullpen being as close to shutdown as you can be, because it doesn't feel like they're ever going to, you know, have many games where they're just sitting with a big lead and it can be a laugher.
0: And one last question before we let you go, Mike. Are the Toronto Blue Jays making the playoffs this year?
2: I think so. I think so. I mean, I think the rest of the league is so bad that there's never, I don't know that there's ever been a year where you could say that a team with 40 wins in its first 90 games has still got a pretty good shot of making the playoffs. But I honestly believe they've got a pretty good shot of making the playoffs. 3 games back is nothing going into September, never mind on July 6th. When you've had an underachieving and underperforming team, especially. So there's no risk that this team is getting broken up at the deadline. If anything, they're going to add. And I do think that, you know, once you get into the playoffs, having Gausman and Cease and Yesavage at the top, and if Shane Bieber comes around, that is a killer starting rotation for the postseason, and that can take you a very long way. And I would just remind people, like I wrote in that article in the Star today, I know it's July 6th, but last year on May 28th, the Jays were on a terrible road trip, outscored 22-4 over 5 games. There were no indications at all that anything was going to turn around. And this was the team that had finished in last place the year before. And then they won 9 out of 10 games. These things happen. It can change in a heartbeat. And if anybody says, yeah, they saw that coming last year, they're lying to you. And, you know, 3 games is nothing to overcome, especially when you're chasing crappy teams.
0: Mike Wilner of the Toronto Star. Go check out his latest article on why he believes the Blue Jay season isn't circling the drain. Mike, thanks so much for this, and we'll chat again soon.
2: All right, guys, thanks.
0: So there you have it. He believes the Toronto Blue Jays will be making the playoffs this year. He's a lot more
3: bullish on it than you.
0: He's a little bit more positive than I am. We're going to talk more about the Blue Jays after the break. I'm Justin Blackwell, in with the Scott Roblin here on the Green Zone on 980 CJME and 650 CKOM.
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0: Welcome back, Justin Blackwell and Scott Roblin in for Jamie Nye. And we were just speaking with Mike Willen of the Toronto Star about the Toronto Blue Jays and their disappointing season to date. And he mentioned in our talk, Scott, to, you know, you just have to realize these are people. And, you know, sometimes they have bad seasons. You're making $40 million a season. Not good enough. Like for Vladimir Guerrero Jr., four home runs, 35 RBIs in 90 games. Figure it out, man. Not good enough.
1: Well, and that's what's going to have to take, I think, if the Jays are going to have a sniff of the playoffs. I don't disagree that being only three games back at this point of the year isn't life or death, but I look at the Jays and how deep into the season we are. That's the point where that draws the most concern for me if they are going to be able to make a push, is we are six games away from the All-Star break. If you're not able to come out of the All-Star break firing, the runway is getting shorter and shorter. And I don't disagree with you that, you know, there's going to be a lot of pressure on these guys, both internally and externally, if we get out of the All-Star break and the Jays are still in the same position.
0: And he mentioned, you know, sometimes guys just have bad seasons. You can have bad games, bad seasons. I don't know. Wayne Gretzky didn't really have a bad season. Sidney Crosby didn't have a bad season. I think you're making $40 million a year. I don't know. I mean, these are professional ball players. You should be able to figure it out. You've got hitting coaches, you've got video, you've got this and that, and it just, for me, it doesn't, I don't know, I'm just not buying. You got to figure it out.
1: Yeah, and I think the biggest thing for the Jays, too, is you can't have all of your top guys underperforming at the same time. Mm-hmm. Like, you have to have someone step up. That is what you're paid the money for, and, you know, it doesn't have to be the same guy every single night. That's where the depth comes into play for this team and the lack of it when it comes to their hitting and in the batting order as well.
0: Well, we'll see. They start a series tonight against San Francisco, one of the worst teams in the league, so they're going to have to, I think, sweep that to get their season turned around. Time now for the 1 minute drill.
1: Team Canada back on home soil just 2 days after being eliminated in the round of 16 at the World Cup by Morocco, and the Canadians saying it was a very, very special tournament, getting to see how the sport inspired millions across the country. Now, there's also some controversy today. FIFA upholding their decision to allow American striker Flo Balogun to play tonight against Belgium in the round of 16. Balogun had his red card from the U.S.'s round of 32 win over Bosnia suspended by FIFA. U.S. President Donald Trump asked FIFA to review. We'll see what happens tonight. 6 o'clock kickoff between the States and Belgium. Meanwhile, Portugal, Spain at last check here. A 91st minute goal by Spain has Portugal on the ropes. Toronto Blue Jays, just mentioned them. They continue their West Coast road swing in San Francisco at 7:45. Kevin Gausman with the opening pitch. And the Calgary Flames inking new defenseman Simon Nemec to a 5-year contract worth $7.25 million per season after being acquired in a blockbuster trade with the New Jersey Devils.
0: We will be taking a short break for the news. When we come back, yeah, it wasn't pretty, but the Riders are back in the win column. Our Green Zone Rider reporter, Brenton Gray, joins us to recap Friday's game in Ottawa. I'm Justin Blackwell, in with Scott Roblin. 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
7: It is 3 o'clock. I'm Lisa Schick. Confirming more tornadoes in Saskatchewan.
8: It's a busy start for sure.
7: A warning about high water in Saskatoon, and more seniors, fewer beds, and the NDP is sounding the alarm. In Regina, it's sunny and 22. In Saskatoon, it is also sunny and 22. A bright sunny day today, but we are getting new information about the storms that hit on the weekend, including that two tornadoes touched down. Our Abby Zivering got off the phone today with the weather office.
9: The first tornado touched down near Springwater, which is west of Saskatoon, and the other was near Edam, east of Lloydminster. Both happened on Friday, but no damage has been reported and nobody's hurt. Christy Clemenhaga, who's a scientist with Environment Canada, tells me tornado season is off to a rapid start with 15 tornadoes in Saskatchewan so far this year.
8: Between 14 and 18 per year is what we'd consider normal. So if you have a quiet rest of the summer, it could end up being like bang on normal. It's a little bit busier though.
9: She says last year there were 23 tornado touchdowns for the year in our province.
7: Thanks, Abby. That was our Abby Zivering. We're also learning there were reports of funnel clouds last night in the Carnduff area. That's in the southwest corner of the province. And then another around Eston, which is south of Kindersley. That's the sound of tornado sirens at Aquadale Beach that interrupted people's dinner on Friday and Saturday. That's north of North Battleford. Randy Moffitt was at his campsite at Battleford's Provincial Park and says he watched a funnel cloud descend.
10: We heard the sirens at Aquadale too, so that kind of freaked us out because we never heard those sirens before, so we had no idea what was going on.
7: About 100 people gathered in the basement at Aquadale Community Hall while the storm passed. Also in some older storms, we are finding out today that one of the tornadoes that touched down more than a week ago near Pelly was the province's first EF2 tornado of the year. The system goes up to 5, 5 being the most serious. That's from the Northern Tornadoes Project. It says the other tornado in the area on that same day was an EF1. It is 3:03. Water levels are still high on the South Saskatchewan River, and so the Saskatoon Fire Department is reminding you to be careful. Deputy Chief Sean Thody says warning signs are in place and access to the public boat launch is being restricted. He says some might now realize just how dangerous the water can be.
11: The awareness and not knowing what the river is capable of is probably the biggest mistake.
7: Crews responded to two incidents over the weekend, including the rescue of someone stranded on an island. There are thousands more seniors in the province, but many fewer long-term care beds. The NDP is sounding the alarm, saying there aren't enough beds or long-term care homes in the province for the number of people who are going to need them. The party says there are 20 fewer long-term care facilities now than there were 19 years ago. The NDP's Keith Jorgensen says the solution is simple.
12: We clearly need to increase the number of long-term care beds. We need to make sure that the other steps in the care continuum are properly inspected and that standards are kept so those people are safe.
7: We have reached out to the provincial government for their response. Well, big pipeline news out of Calgary this morning. Alberta and Ontario's premiers have unveiled a route for a proposed west-east oil pipeline. They say it would stretch more than 3,000 kilometers from Hardisty, Alberta, to refineries in Sarnia, Ontario, without crossing the U.S. border, but going through Wright Regina.
13: By connecting Alberta's energy with Canadian refineries and European markets, we can create jobs, grow our economy, and make the most out of the world-class resources that we've been blessed with.
7: Alberta Premier Danielle Smith says the line would move 500,000 barrels of oil per day and help reduce Canada's need to import refined oil. An offender in Vancouver is apparently hitting repeat on his crimes. Police in that city say one of the two men who'd been charged for allegedly vandalizing a rainbow crosswalk in May has been charged for allegedly doing it again at the same spot. The 67-year-old is now facing another count of mischief over $5,000. Canada is going to be getting its new submarines from Germany. Prime Minister Mark Carney just named manufacturer TKMS as the preferred bidder to supply the Navy's next fleet of subs. The federal government won't talk about the total price tag or how many boats it will buy. Now Carney will head to the NATO summit in Turkey, where pressure is being put on allies to up their defense spending significantly. The latest local news is as close as your phone. Check out CKOM.com and CJME.com, Saskatchewan's homepages for news. News time, 3:05. Now, Market Watch. The TSX closed down 63 points today to 35,212. The Dow Jones was up 156 points to 53,056. Oil was down 14 cents to $68.55 U.S. a barrel at close. And the dollar down 9 one-hundredths of a cent at 70.33 cents U.S. It is 3:06. Well, looks like a clear, sunny week ahead in Regina and southern Saskatchewan. A few clouds overnight tonight with a low of 12, partly cloudy tomorrow, a high of 23, then sunny and 28 on Wednesday. In Saskatoon and central Saskatchewan, clear tonight, dropping down to 12 degrees for a low. Sunny tomorrow with a high of 26, then sunny and 27 on Wednesday. Across Saskatchewan in the Battleforts, 21 degrees right now. Prince Albert also 21. Swift Current 21, Weyburn 22, Estevan 22, Yorkton 23, Moose Jaw 21. In Regina, it is sunny, a northwest wind gusting to 29 and it's 23 degrees. In Saskatoon, mostly sunny, a west wind gusting to 37 and it's 23 degrees. It is 3:07. I'm Lisa Schick.
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0: Welcome back on this Monday. Justin Blackwell and Scott Roblin in for Jamie Nye as he enjoys a few more sunny days in Mexico. A lot of sun here in Saskatchewan this upcoming week. Warm temperatures as well. Mexico-like here. So we will welcome Jamie back here on, if things go according to plan, on Thursday. It's official. Portugal is out of the World Cup. Spain with a 1-0 win, a goal late in the 91st minute. Ronaldo's World Cup career has now come to an end. If you want to get in on the conversation, 1-877-332-8255. Pat texts in, the Drake jinx. Ronaldo is out. Drake and Ronaldo met up in Toronto. They got a picture. So...
1: had another one on the tally.
0: Yeah, exactly. So we'll be talking with our World Cup super fan, Ali Cormish, coming up shortly. He was at that game, so we'll get his insight on the atmosphere and the game itself. But now we are going to go to our Green Zone at Rider reporter, Brent Gray, who joins us on his day off. The Riders, Brenton, a big win back on Friday in Ottawa, 27-22. Where does that game rate on a scale of 1 to 10 for you?
2: Like in terms of entertainment value? Or?
0: Yeah, I think just, yeah, entertainment value, their overall performance. I mean, as we were talking about earlier, 18-game season, they're not all going to be pretty. This one wasn't. So where does that one rate?
2: Yeah, 5 or 4. It wasn't pretty football, but I've seen some bad football played by the Riders over my time covering them. It was a gritty win, though. That team went out. It wasn't a banner day for the offense. They had some struggles. The defense stepped up when it needed to, especially late with Jackson Ford with that third and one attempt. This comes down and stops it. It was a gritty win. Championship teams find ways to win even though they're not playing well, and that's exactly what the Riders were able to do.
0: And who impressed you most in that game, Britton?
2: I mean, Jackson Ford had a really good game at safety. And I know Nelson Lacombo got hurt, so that might lead to Jackson getting more starts. But I think he's been really solid since he got the chance to go back there. I mean, what more can you say about Keyshawn Johnson as a wide receiver in this league, right? I've said he's one of the best route runners, if not the best route runner in the entire CFL. Kind of showed that on display. But ultimately... And then Matthew Sexton, we have to give a shout-out to him, his first CFL game there. Big return for this team. They needed that, and he came up when it mattered. So a couple bright spots, but as we mentioned, overall, just a gritty, grinded-out win against a team that you felt they really should have handled business more against.
0: We're speaking with our Green Zone at Rider reporter, Britton Gray, on the Riders win Friday over the Ottawa Redblacks.
1: You know, Britton, with that return by Matthew Sexton, has that made him the top kick return threat on the team? And even with James Letcher Jr., who has a storied career in the CFL so far, where does Sexton's return rank in terms of having him maybe becoming the face of the return unit for the rest of the season?
2: I had that discussion while Daryl and Belton and I were watching the game. Where do you kind of put him? Because James Letcher Jr., when he was healthy, was looking explosive. It looked like he was close to breaking it a few times, just didn't quite get there. He's going to be on the 6-game injured list, so this allows Matthew Sexton to get a chance to continue to show what he can do. I said on the pregame show, I need to see Matthew Sexton take one to the house before I really know he has the capabilities. He showed it. Now it's a good problem to have. I still think this team likes James Letcher, but boy, Matthew Sexton definitely made a case for it that if Letcher returns this year, it might be harder to take him off the roster because we also saw what Sexton can do in the preseason, right? What he can do as a wide receiver if given those offensive reps as well.
1: Do you have any concerns, Britton, over how the Riders, in a couple of instances so far this year, have kind of let teams back into games when they've had kind of a bigger lead and haven't, you know, had that dominant closeout finish that we saw a lot of times last season?
2: I do think there's a bit of a concern, not overly, because this team was doing this last year, right? They for whatever reason, they have an issue putting teams away, no matter what that is. They allow teams to kind of hang around. They find it late. I mean, after week two, because they had the bye week one, Trevor Harris said they can't make it a habit that they find it late, yes, but they can't constantly have to find it late because you might not be able to. I mean, the Toronto Argonauts were able to kind of hold off the Riders' comeback hopes there, so it is a bit of a worry, but this team has such a championship defense. It's got the foundation Corey Mace has kind of built. I'm not overly concerned, but you would like to see this team win by double digits at some point.
0: Speaking with our Green Zone at Rider reporter Britton Gray, looking back on that 27-22 win over Ottawa back on a Friday. Britton, no AJ Ouellette again for this game. We may find out tomorrow what his status is for this weekend against Hamilton. What have you thought so far about Kwali Conley coming in as a replacement?
2: He's not all right. Now, we haven't had the explosive plays that maybe you're looking for quite yet. And they didn't really trust him to run out the game clock, right, at the end of the game. Or they allowed Tommy Stevens to go out in that package. Now, yes, they've run it before last year, too, with AJ Ouellette being healthy. But he didn't have a whole lot of runs. I thought it was better pass protection than what we saw in game one there. It looked a little bit better there. But ultimately, obviously, this is still AJ Ouellette's job. Conley has looked good, but it feels like there should be even more. And we'll find out later this week if AJ Ouellette can kind of shed that limited tag he's had at practice and return to a full practice and maybe get him back for the game against Hamilton right before the bye week.
1: What kind of impact is Nick Weeb having on this special teams unit right now with some of the tackles he's making? You saw the forced fumble that he made against Ottawa, and as someone who watched him during his university career here in Saskatoon with the Huskies, I mean, he has that game-changing presence about him. I'm just curious of what you've seen out of him, especially coming into this season.
2: I don't think he wanted me to ask him again about the team giving up a kick return touchdown because I talked to him, then he goes out and gets the fumble and recovers it. I mean, he's a big part of the special teams. He was the team's most outstanding special teamer last year. Obviously, they like him out there. You could kind of see they maybe missed him in week one there when he just wasn't quite there. He got hurt in practice, and then so he had to come back. But he's one of the best special teamers in the league right now. He's often right at the top with Aubrey Miller as well, four tackles, and just a leader back there. I'm very interested if we eventually, I don't know when, maybe not this year, if he does get a chance to maybe show what he can do more on defense, because he is quite the talent out there.
0: And before we let you go, Britton, of course, as I mentioned, the Riders getting back on the practice field tomorrow, getting ready for Sunday's game against Hamilton. No Bo Levi Mitchell for the Tabbies, who is likely done for the season with that gruesome leg injury yesterday against Winnipeg. And Britton, I just want to get your thoughts on that that injury and maybe the future of Bo Levi Mitchell.
2: Yeah, it didn't look good out there. Now, Hamilton Tiger Cats have put out a statement. They've said it's gone well. They're now focused on the rehab to eventually get him back out there. A guy like Bo, I don't see an injury being the reason he steps away. He's such a competitor, was playing really good, but now obviously they have to wait and see, kind of go through the whole rehab process. Based on the statements that Bo sent out and the Tiger Cats, I will be shocked if he does come back this season. It doesn't feel like they're putting a timeline on things. And when you saw it happen, it did not look good. And there's a reason why they had to bring out the ambulance and stuff. But it's good news in the recovery front. But, I mean, that completely changes this game now that the Riders are heading to. You were preparing for Bo Levi Mitchell. Now you have to prepare for maybe Trey Ford, who we know has caused some issues for the Riders in the past. Or maybe Jake Dolagala gets the start. Very interesting stuff has to come out of Hamilton here. And we'll have to just wait and see, but it all of a sudden completely changes the game script from maybe preparing for the high-powered Hamilton offense to we have no idea what this offense will look like all of a sudden.
0: Our Green Zone at Rider reporter Britton Gray. Britton, thanks so much for this. We look forward to hearing from you tomorrow after practice.
2: Not a problem. I think it's Wednesday they return to practice.
0: Yes, though. That is correct. I got my days mixed up. It is Wednesday. You know what? We will chat then. And as we mentioned, it's going to be an interesting week leading up to that game against the Tabbies. Britton, thanks so much for this.
2: Not a problem.
0: You know, you go on holidays and your days get completely mixed up, right?
1: Yeah, I know. I know that coming back in day one here on Monday. 100%.
0: Justin Blackwell, Scott Roblin in for Jamie Nye here on The Green Zone on 980 CJME and 650 CKOM.
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0: Welcome back on this Monday. Justin Blackwell and Scott Roblin in for Jamie Nye. And if you are just tuning in, Portugal is out of the World Cup. Spain just knocking them off 1-0. Ronaldo's career, World Cup career, now coming to a close. And then later on tonight, 6 o'clock, the U.S. of A. and Belgium. A lot of controversy surrounding this game.
1: I spoke to a man who's highly respected. I didn't think it was a foul. I thought it was two great athletes that crashed into each other and got entangled. That was not a guy punching somebody in the face or anything that, you know, would be different.
0: That was President Donald Trump talking today about how he called FIFA, asking for a review of that red card to a Flo Balogun. And it was rescinded. Now, FIFA says, you know what, we have an independent disciplinary committee. They oversee those calls. They changed it. The president had nothing to do with it. Jamie and I, vacationing in Mexico. Of course, yeah, he had to take some time to comment on that. If you believe a word of these corrupt elites, I've got some oceanfront property to sell you in Saskatchewan. I kind of agree with them there, Scott.
2: Like, what are we doing? What are we doing, Justin? Like, the fact...
0: Well, you know, we live in a world with Donald Trump, so anything's like, possible.
2: Set aside all of the parameters of this. The fact that, from what we're seeing here, that a head of state is directly influencing whether a player is suspended or not in the FIFA World Cup for a host country is insanity. It's crazy that this is where we're at here. And of course, FIFA is not without controversy and corruption allegations over the years. I don't think I'm the one breaking that news to anybody. But the fact that we're here in a knockout stage game talking about a player playing or not, and it's gotten to this level, is insane. And there's been a lot of uproar, not only from just the general public or soccer fans. UEFA has come out. The Royal Belgian Football Association, who the United States are playing, has come out against this. The Swiss Federation, Switzerland, the most neutral country in the world, are coming out against saying this stinks. Boy, it's going to be fascinating tonight. And if the United States don't win tonight with this player back into the lineup with the home field advantage, there's going to be even more questions about what happened heading into this game.
0: Well, and you know what? If the United States loses tonight?
1: Game tonight's going to be amazing, and we're going to have a full team, and Belgium's going to have a full team. And you know what? If they beat us, then they can be really proud. The other way, if they beat us, we'll say it was rigged, just like the election was rigged in 2020.
0: I'm supposed to explain to my kids this world that we're living in right now.
2: Yeah, it's not so easy to be country one versus country two.
0: I don't know if he's joking or if he's serious. You never know, but it's just so many storylines with this game.
2: Again, this is a World Cup we're going to be talking about for a lot of years to come, and not necessarily just for the goals that are scored over the course of this last month.
0: Time now for the one-minute drill.
2: Team Canada, they are back home, landing in Toronto this morning, just 2 days after being eliminated in the round of 16 by Morocco. Promise David, Richie Larea, speaking out about how enjoyable the experience was and how many millions they've been able to inspire with Canada's historic run. Controversy, as we just said, Flo Balogun playing tonight in the round of 16 against Belgium. Balogun had his red card from the United States round of 32 win against Bosnia, suspended by FIFA. President Donald Trump asked to review. Looks like he got his wish. He's in the lineup for a 6 o'clock kickoff. And as you mentioned, Spain advancing to the quarters with a 1-0 win against Portugal. Toronto Blue Jays, they continue a West Coast road swing in San Francisco. The Jays shut out 15-0 in back-to-back losses against the Mariners. Kevin Gausman on the bump at 7:45. And ownership of the Leafs, Toronto Raptors, Toronto Argonauts, Toronto FC, going to be 100% controlled by Rogers Communications, buying the remaining 25% stake in Maple Leaf Sports and Entertainment.
0: We have much more World Cup coming up. Of course, the round of 16 continues. Portugal, Spain, the controversy surrounding the U.S. and Belgium. Canada celebrates its best finish ever. Are we now considered one of the elite teams? World Cup superfan Lee Cormish is going to join us. He's actually in Arlington. He was at that Portugal-Spain game, so we'll talk about that. And again, U.S., Belgium, Canada. Are we now an elite soccer team? I'm Justin Blackwell. joined by Scott Roblin. 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

0: It's 3:30. I'm Lisa Schick. On the start of this sunny, calm-looking week, we are getting new details about the storms on the weekend. Environment Canada is
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It's 3:30. I'm Lisa Schick. On the start of this sunny, calm-looking week, we are getting new details about the storms on the weekend. Environment Canada is confirming now that

0: had 15 tornadoes touch down in the province so far this year, which, if it were for the whole year, that number would be considered normal.
1: It's a busy start for sure, but we'll see how the rest of the summer goes. Once the season's over, you'll get a good sense of if it was a very busy season or not.
0: There were also reports of funnel clouds in the Carndiff area and near Eston, south of Kindersley, last night. We're also hearing about the two tornadoes that touched down in the Pelly and Camsack areas a little over a week ago. The Northern Tornadoes Project says the one near Pelly was an EF2, the first of the year. The second one in the same area that day was an EF1. The scale goes up to 5. Saskatoon's Fire Services is warning people about the high water levels and dangerous conditions on the South Saskatchewan River right now. They had to do 2 water rescues over the weekend. And the new route for a proposed pipeline from Alberta to Ontario goes right through Regina. Those two provinces made the announcement today. We haven't heard from Premier Scott Moe on this just yet. Well, it looks like a clear, sunny week ahead. In Regina and southern Saskatchewan, a few clouds overnight with a low of 12. There is fog possible overnight as well. Partly cloudy tomorrow with a high of 23, then sunny and 28 on Wednesday. In Saskatoon and central Saskatchewan, clear tonight, dropping down to 12 degrees for a low. Sunny tomorrow with a high of 26, then sunny and all the way up to 27 on Wednesday. In Regina, it is sunny, a northwest wind gusting to 29 and it's 23 degrees. In Saskatoon, mostly sunny, a west wind gusting to 37 and it's 23 degrees. It is 3:32. I'm Lisa Schick.
2: Questions have been mounting over the future of the Canadian Western Agribition following the massive sale of Regina's Real District buildings to the Brandt Group of Companies. With local ag organizations handed eviction notices last month, the livestock sector has been holding its breath over what this means for our premier fall show. Now we have some clarity. Agribition CEO Sean Kindup confirms the 55th annual event will go ahead this November, but it's going to look a little different. Brandt has committed $8.5 million to construct a brand new livestock building on a razor-thin timeline, aiming to have it completed before the show kicks off this November. While the tight construction schedule leaves zero room for error, leadership is focused on ensuring the new footprint elevates the exhibitor experience rather than just replacing old barns. Agribition has called Regina home for over 5 decades. With the current lease expiring next year, this sudden structural shuffle underscores just how quickly the landscape of our heritage events can shift. I'm Sean Haney.
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0: Welcome on this Monday, Justin Blackwell and Scott Roblin in for Jamie and I, who are still enjoying some time in Mexico. Lots of sunshine here for the week. We're going to be seeing Mexico-like temperatures in the 30s later on. And you know Jamie was watching that World Cup game between Portugal and Spain. And Scott, just a fantastic finish to what was a great game.
1: Yeah, two heavyweights and two teams that I think once you start getting into the stage of the World Cup, this is where you start to see these classic legendary games that produce some results that are going to outlast this tournament and outlast our collective memories. And this was a great one here today. I mean, Portugal, Spain, there were so many chances earlier on of crossbars being hits and passes just coming within a few feet of finding the back of the nets. And, you know, Spain, for the downturn the program's had the last number of years, now have Lamine Yamal, now have this really young group of players and know when to execute in the biggest moments. You saw that in the 91st minute with the game winner.
0: And a man who was at that game in Arlington, Texas, was our World Cup superfan, Lee Cormish, and he joins us now. Lee, how was that atmosphere today between Portugal and Spain?
2: Hey, guys. Yeah, thanks for having me on. It was 50-50. There was half that crowd was wanting Cristiano Ronaldo to move on in the tournament, and there was a great amount of Spaniards. It was a deadlock at 50-50. The atmosphere was great.
0: And we just saw Ronaldo walking off the pitch, obviously emotional, his final time on a World Cup pitch. Never could get the job done for Portugal. Where does his career rank in terms of, you know, his World Cup run? Does he rank as one of the best players in World Cup history?
2: Well, if you go just based on World Cups, I mean, he's a legend. He went to 6 World Cups. He scored in all 6 of them. And no one's ever done those two things before. Well, you know, there's a couple of players that have done 6, but no one scored in 6. So he's right up there. But Portugal was never able to get to a final. They got to 1 semifinal, and that was in his first year back in 2006. I was at that game in Munich, and it was against France, and Zinedine Zidane scored the game winner on a penalty kick. And every time that Cristiano Ronaldo touched the ball, the entire Munich crowd booed him as a rookie because he had winked at Wayne Rooney in the game before, and there was a ton of English fans in Munich for that one. But, guys, I'm going way back in time there. He's going to go down as one of the all-time greats.
0: Speaking with our World Cup superfan, Lee Cormish, who is in Arlington, Texas, just witnessed Portugal and Spain. Is Spain now moving on after a big win in the round of 16?
1: You know, just want to ask you, Lee, being able to see that tournament's in 2006 in Germany, and now getting to see him walk off a World Cup pitch for the last time, what's it like to kind of see those bookends both in person?
2: Yeah, it's pretty interesting. I was sitting in my seat thinking, wow, he's been to 6 World Cups, and that's exactly what I've been to. I'm just a fan here. But to play from that young of an age to 40, how do you do that? Like, we never seen this 10, 20 years ago. The greats would play till 30, you know, their mid-30s at best. But to have a guy last that long and to still have his presence out there, he played a full 90 today. You know, he didn't get that ball passed to him that he needed. He didn't get the touch he needed, but geez, he was out there and he looked all right. He looked a little old, but you know, that's what comes with time.
0: And then later tonight, we've been talking a bit about this, Lee, U.S. and Belgium. Politics overtaking this game with the red card to Flo Balogun being overturned. First, you know more about the game than I do. Was that a red card?
2: No, it wasn't. And you're going to have some people say, well, you know, you got to control your body and you got to control things, and it was pretty dangerous. He was stepping towards the ball. He was trying to intercept a pass. He needed to place his foot somewhere. It's not a red for me, and it's not a red for most people. It's a yellow for me in real time. I think if I'm on the field, I'm giving a yellow card right away, blowing it down and sending the ball a foul for Bosnia, and we move on from there. But then all this controversy sparks. The red card comes out. That Brazilian official, I don't even know why he was at this tournament. He was caught in some scandal back in Brazil in the local club league there 5 years ago about match fixing and... Anyways, he's been around, and to make that call, I don't like the slow motion. I don't like the slow motion. It interprets it differently. It shows it differently. You got to see it in real time, and you got to make your call.
1: Now that Team Canada is back home, you know, in Toronto, they spoke to media today about what an exceptional experience this was, and seeing the joy of football and soccer kind of reverberating across the country. What do you think this group's legacy is now that their World Cup is over in 2026?
2: Well, they created a lot of firsts. They got our first win. They got our first knockout win. They got out of the group for the first time. They were on home first time ever playing in Canada. So you're going to have a lot of firsts. So when you look back in history, they're going to look back at this group of guys here that qualified in 2022 and then brought in some new faces for 2026. And this is the starting point for Canadian soccer, is what history will look back at it.
1: What's been the biggest things you've noticed in terms of the stadiums and the atmosphere in Canada compared to the United States? Obviously, we're talking about different levels with NFL stadiums full of people, but what have you noticed in terms of the atmosphere difference between the two countries?
2: Yeah, that's an interesting question, because when you're going up to stadiums in Canada, it's really a lot of red, a lot of peaceful, and then a lot of the away crowd, whether it was Switzerland or Qatar or whatever, and it was just the fans coming in. Here, you see protests, you see biblical stuff being preached, you see just people creating havoc. It's a different world down here. It's a different world in Canada. But you know what? It's when you get to the stadium and you get into the stadium, it kind of all feels the same.
0: Speaking with our World Cup superfan, Lee Cormish, who is in Arlington, just witnessed the Portugal-Spain game. And let's go back to that Canada-Morocco game for a moment, Lee, if we can. Of course, Canada making to the round of 16, their furthest ever at this tournament. Did you like their game against Morocco? It seemed like they were holding their own at the start and then just kind of fell off at the end.
2: Well, I liked their game plan. I like the way they approached the game. I like the way they came out flying and they attacked that team. That was our style. That was Jesse Marsh style at its best. But, you know, I was sitting in the crowd. I had some Mexicans beside me. I had a couple Canadians beside me. And we're like, we need to score before half, or this is all going to be for nothing. Because if we go in 0-0 at half, this is going to be advantage Morocco. We're going to be a little tired. That game plan's not going to surprise them. They will adjust. And we need to survive the first 5 minutes. And we didn't. They conceded in 4.5 minutes. And that made us push forward and open ourselves up at the back. And we do not have the skill. We do not have the final third. Yet what you saw against Morocco was the difference between a top level, top 10 team in the world and then our level. And we played to our level in the tournament, because if you look at all the results, if you just look on paper at the five teams that we played, we should beat South Africa, we should beat Qatar, we did. We tied Bosnia, they are our peers, they are at our level, and we lost the two challenges, and that's where my heart breaks, because when we went up against the Swiss, it was a real opportunity to win a group at home and show the world that we can play and we can beat a big team. And then we got a second chance against Morocco. And we threw everything at them in that first half. But guys, there's a difference between that level and our level. And we're not there. And you saw that. You saw that against Morocco.
1: Was it a waste to have Alphonso Davies on this roster, considering he only played 15, 16 minutes the whole tournament?
2: Well, when you look back at it, it kind of seems like it does. But you needed to include him just in case he was ready. When you look at the final eight teams here that are going to be coming up, you're going to see these teams have superstars. Morocco has Hakimi. He's one of the best players in the world right now. Won the Champions League with PSG. And Morocco has a team full of players in the European League. But these teams have superstars. And you know what? We had won, and for me, the worst part about hosting in 2026 and not having Alphonso Davies play is that's 8 years of his career. So he's going to go from 2022 to 2030 with playing 20 minutes in a World Cup. And this is the prime of his life. I'm telling you, it's the biggest detriment for our team to have our superstar because he's our most important player. And when you go to World Cups, it is the most important player that gets you to the next level. Look at Norway. Look at Norway. They would not be in this tournament without Erling Haaland, but that's what a superstar is able to do. He lifts his entire team. And we saw that in the 20 minutes that Alphonso Davies came on in LA. When he came on the pitch, the first pass, the first move, the second pass, he created the entire game switched, and we had Africa up against the wall, and there was no way we were losing that one once Davies came in.
0: Speaking with our World Cup superfan, Lee Cormish, politics aside, Lee, who's winning that game tonight between the U.S. and Belgium?
2: You know what, guys? I tell you, Belgium doesn't even deserve to be where they're at right now. They barely scraped through one of the lightest groups in the history of the World Cup. They've played mediocre for the last. They've been the golden generation, supposed to win all these trophies. They've never done anything. But you know what? The Americans, they could lose that game. Belgium can just play a good 90 minutes and take them out. It's on American soil. We have three hosts. Two are gone. We got to get one to the quarterfinals. I know it's the Americans, but, you know, for our region, hosting the tournament, it would be good to have a team in the final eight, even though it is USA. And I know the politics aside, yes, I get it. But for the region, for us hosting, and the U.S. hosting the last amount of games, because Canada's done now, Mexico's done, the rest are in the States, it would be better for the tournament to have USA progress tonight.
1: From a tactical perspective, having Flo Balogun into this game, what does that do for the Americans against Belgium?
2: Massive, massive impact, because they've been training and preparing for this team, and it changed once you change that striker. So I kind of feel bad a little bit for Belgium, because they would have been 2 or 3 days into training and preparing and analyzing without Flo Balogun, and now he's back in, so they've got to kind of change their tactics. He's been USA's best player. And, you know, I just wish that referee would have got it right, because then we wouldn't even be talking about it. It was a mistake. It's that slow motion in the VAR that I just don't like. I've seen it do players wrong a number of times dating back to 2018. And, gosh, you got to watch it in real time. That slow motion just it doesn't tell the true picture in the moment.
0: We'll see what happens tonight. All the action starts at 6 o'clock. Before we let you go, Lee, what's next in your World Cup journey?
2: Well, I was hoping to get to Atlanta for Argentina, Egypt tomorrow. I'm not sure if that's going to happen. I'm looking at flights, and it's not going to be an easy one. So I might go to France, Morocco, and Boston. If I don't go to that one, because I'm a little sour about Morocco still, so I'm not sure if I will. But I definitely have tickets for Kansas City, the quarterfinal. That'll be my 15th stadium. And that will be, if the right teams win, it'll be Argentina, Colombia, and that atmosphere will be nuts.
0: Oh, absolutely. All right, Lee. Well, enjoy the rest of the World Cup. Thanks so much for this, and we'll chat again soon. Well, we lost him there a little bit early, but yeah, he is living the life. I mean, that is just so much fun talking to him and all the experiences he's having right now.
1: Yeah, no matter if it's World Cup or if it's, you know, college basketball or baseball playoffs, if you have someone who can literally take a chunk of time and go to every single game, that's the dream. That is the absolute dream.
0: Yeah, absolutely. It's been fun watching all these games. And yeah, USA and Belgium is 6 o'clock. It might have just been a, you know, like you mentioned, another game on the schedule, but now with everything,
1: I think viewership happened. Numbers are going to spike a little bit tonight. That's just an early prediction.
0: Absolutely. Justin Blackwell, Scott Roblin in for Jamie Nye. 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

0: Welcome back, Justin Blackwell and Scott Roblin in for Jamie and I. A few minutes before we have to break for the news. Belgium, U.S. tonight, round of 16. The World Cup, Flo Balogun is playing in this one. That red card rescinded. Ken from Saskatoon wants to weigh in. What do you think about that, Ken?
1: It's the right thing to do. I was a referee for decades, and that was not a red card. But here's the precedent. Is that Cristiano Ronaldo viciously elbowed a guy from Ireland in the qualifiers between Portugal and Ireland. He was given a red card. He was given a three-game suspension. He did his first game, which was the last qualifying round, so he was not going to be able to be eligible for the first two games of Portugal in the World Cup, and Article 27 was used. So it's the same rule. It's just that, well, Ronaldo is a superstar, and this guy's just an American.
0: All right. Well, there you have it. Ken weighing in, ref.
2: I don't disagree, because it's just I think the overall topic is there is no standard across the board now for what the intervention for FIFA looks like for these red cards. That's my point.
0: Yeah, it'll be an exciting game. We'll see how many red cards are handed out tonight. The U.S. and Belgium. Time now for the one-minute drill.
2: Team Canada back in Toronto this morning, flying home after being eliminated in round 16 of the World Cup by Morocco. Promise David, Richie Larea saying how special it was to see the country come together in the tournament. As mentioned, a bit of controversy. American striker Flo Balogun will play tonight against Belgium as he had his red card from their previous game against Bosnia suspended by FIFA with an ask from Donald Trump to review. It's a 6 o'clock kickoff for that game as well. Cristiano Ronaldo's final game at a World Cup just wrapping up as Spain knocking off the Portuguese 1-0. Toronto Blue Jays, they are in San Francisco tonight to kick off a three-game series against the Giants. The Jays shut out in back-to-back games by Seattle. It will be a 7:45 opening pitch and a pair of games in the Western Canadian Baseball League this evening. The struggling Weyburn Beavers take on the Medicine Hat Mavericks, and the Saskatoon Berries will play host to the Regina Red Sox.
0: And we are going to get out of the seat, onto the ice. Toronto Maple Leafs development camp wrapped up over the weekend. Start planning the parade, Maple Leafs fans, with all the moves. Gavin McKenna, will they be holding a Lord Stanley next season, or is it baby steps? Let's just make the playoffs first. Terry Cochran from the Toronto Sun is going to join us next to see where this team will rank for the upcoming season. I'm Justin Blackwell, Scott Roblin in for Jamie Nye. 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
8: CKOM News time is 4 o'clock. I'm David Curtin. While flooding causes 17 local states of emergency in Saskatchewan, at least the short-term forecast is looking better.
9: Not looking at that same risk for storms for the next couple of days, at least.
8: Another warning from Saskatoon's fire department. Stay away from the South Saskatchewan.
10: The awareness and not knowing what the river is capable of is probably the biggest mistake.
8: And Canada decides to go with German submarine maker TKMS.
11: This procurement will be the largest in Canadian history.
8: Right now in Saskatoon, partly cloudy, a bit windy, and 23 degrees. Heavy rain and flooding has forced three more Saskatchewan communities to declare local states of emergency over the weekend. 17 local emergencies are now in effect in East Central Saskatchewan. The Saskatchewan Public Safety Agency is helping with people and equipment.
12: Specifically pumps, sandbags, and if needed, we could provide manpower as well to help. So our staff is also assisting with the process of navigating the Provincial Disaster Assistance Program.
8: That's Tyler Harrison with SPSA. Not only rain, but tornadoes. The latest now on the two tornadoes that touched down Friday afternoon. The first hit ground near Springwater, west of Saskatoon. The other near Edom, east of Lloydminster. Nobody hurt, no real damage. But folks vacationing at Aquadale Beach got quite the scare. Tornado sirens.
13: That kind of freaked us out because we never heard those sirens before, so we had no idea what was going on.
8: Randy Moffitt says about 100 people huddled in the basement of the Aquadale Community Hall while the storm passed. We have brand new details on two twisters that attacked the ground a week ago yesterday near Pelly, north of Kamsack. One was an EF2. The second strongest so far this year, with wind speeds up to 195 kilometers an hour. It damaged some homes and barns, snapped a bunch of trees and power poles. The other was an EF1. Wind speeds of up to 177 kilometers an hour. Christy Kleimenhagen with Environment Canada says tornado season's off to a rapid start. 15 twisters so far this year.
9: Probably between 14 and 18 per year is what we'd consider normal. So if you have a quiet rest of the summer, it could end up being like bang on normal. It's a little bit busier, though.
8: Last year, there were 23 tornadoes in Saskatchewan. So what's coming up weather-wise? No storms for at least a few days. In fact, pretty seasonable weather.
9: So hopefully we'll get a little bit of that drying out with a good round of hot, dry weather.
8: But it is short-lived. Storms could be back by Wednesday. Hey, just a warning. The river through Saskatoon is still running dangerously fast. We're hearing the buoys warning of the upcoming weir are damaged for the second time. But Deputy Chief with the Saskatoon Fire Department, Sean Thody, says warning signs are still in place. Still, he says he's worried about those who still won't get just how dangerous the water is. And that goes for pet owners, too.
10: It's going to be warm out this week and playing fetch with your pets and having them go for a swim. But the current is rapid and the bottom of the river is unpredictable.
8: Crews responded to two water rescues over the weekend. One, an unpiloted pontoon boat that obviously got away. But the other was a man stranded on Yorath Island. Breaking news.
11: I'm pleased to announce that Canada has selected TKMS as the preferred supplier for Canada's patrol submarine project.
8: Prime Minister Mark Carney says it was a close race and a difficult decision to choose between TKMS and its South Korean rival, Hanwha, for Canada's next fleet of submarines. We won't know the total price tag or exactly how many subs it will buy until negotiations are complete. A Republican congresswoman is introducing a bill to compel an investigation into Canadian provinces that are not purchasing American alcohol. Saskatchewan and Alberta allow American alcohol, but the bigger buyers, like Ontario and Quebec, are still out. So Claudia Tenney is introducing the Combating Attacks on Our National Alcoholic Drinks by Allies Act. If you know the acronym, she calls it the Canada Act. For the first time since conservative activist Charlie Kirk was shot dead, his family is in the same room as the man accused of shooting him, 23-year-old Tyler Robinson. Judge Tony Graff is presiding over a week-long preliminary hearing in Utah.
14: All spectators shall be quiet, civil, and orderly. Spectators shall not engage in any distracting, disruptive, provocative, disrespectful, uncivil, or threatening behavior of any kind. Spectators shall not make any audible comments of any kind, shall not shake or nod their heads, shall not otherwise make any gestures during the hearing.
8: Robinson is charged with aggravated murder. President Donald Trump is responding to global outrage over his meddling with FIFA during the World Cup. The president says he didn't initially know what a red card was.
15: They say you can't play. That's very unfair.
8: But when he learned it could keep star U.S. forward Fleuren Balogun out of today's knockout match against Belgium, he felt compelled to call FIFA President Gianni Infantino.
15: All I did was ask for a review. I didn't say you have to do this.
8: FIFA's stunning decision to lift the suspension has riled Belgium. Trump shrugs off the protest, saying if the Belgians beat the Americans at full strength, they can be proud.
15: The other way, if they beat us, we'll say it was rigged.
8: Soccer fans and political leaders are in a frenzy over the influence Trump may have had over an extremely rare ruling. The latest local news is as close as your phone. 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
8: CKOM Market Watch, TSX down 63 points, 35,212. The Dow gained 156 points, 53,056. The loonie dropped 0.09 of a cent to 70.33 cents U.S. Oil down 14 cents at 68.55 U.S. a barrel. CKOM weather, a quiet night with some fog patches and a low of 11 degrees. Sunny and 25 tomorrow, sunny and 27 on Wednesday. Right now in Saskatoon, partly cloudy. A northwest wind at 24 and 23 degrees. CKOM News Time is 4:07. I'm David Curtin, 650 CKOM.
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0: Welcome back on this Monday. Justin Blackwell, Scott Roblin in for Jamie Nye, who was enjoying, well, not a beer, but a couple of margaritas in Mexico, enjoying some sunshine, warm temperatures for the next few days. Should be back here on Thursday. And we are seeing some beautiful temperatures here in Saskatchewan, lots of sunshine, and those temperatures heating up as the week progresses. And as you heard David Curtin just mention, it's going to be a quiet night, something we haven't had the last few nights, especially over the weekend with all the wicked weather we have. So enjoy tonight. It sounds like we could be back seeing those storm clouds on Wednesday. Well, we are going to go from all this heat to the ice.
1: Mr. McKenna, we would like to draft you to the Toronto Maple Leafs.
2: Elliot, you have the latest. Where is Sergei Bobrovsky going?
3: Yeah, I think he's coming to Toronto. It looks like it's going to be Sergei Bobrovsky and the Toronto Maple Leafs.
0: Yeah, it has been an interesting few weeks for the Toronto Maple Leafs, of course, taking Gana McKenna with the number one overall pick, and then a whole bunch of wheeling and dealing this off season. And to talk more about the Toronto Maple Leafs, Terry Koshin from the Toronto Sun. Terry, thanks so much for joining us this afternoon.
4: Yeah, thanks for having me, guys. How are things?
0: Yeah, pretty good, pretty good. As I mentioned, beautiful, sunny, warm temperatures, so we are enjoying life. And, of course, being big hockey fans, of course, so we are closely following what's happening with Toronto Maple Leafs. Their development camp ended over the weekend. Let's talk about Gavin McKenna. How did he look this weekend, or I guess the whole week?
4: Well, he looked fine. I mean, it's hard to judge. Like we all know what he can do on the ice. And, you know, he played on a quote-unquote top line, if you will, because, you know, he could put two ringers beside him and be on the top line, but judging him against a lot of players who might not ever share the ice with him again. So, you know, he's good. It's not really on the ice for me, because I think we all know, but we're getting to know him a bit more as a person in the brief interactions that we've had with McKenna, even going back to the scouting combine a month ago in Buffalo, and just a real level-headed kid, confident, but not too much so, and certainly comfortable in his own skin, and you know, a little bit of self-deprecation too. So I've just come off as really impressed with him, like I said, in these initial 4 weeks or so of getting to him. But
0: and how is he handling that spotlight so far? Because we all know it is a big spotlight there in Toronto.
4: Yeah, fine. That's what I mean. It's just he's if there's any inkling that, you know, the pressure eventually be something he doesn't like too much, we haven't seen any of that. And listen, I know it's a long way to go here. I mean, we're still 2.5 months or whatever it is out from the start of training camp, and there's lots to be done in that regard. But I just don't think it's going to be a problem for him. Guys, the one thing I think is really crucial, and we got to keep in mind with Gavin McKenna, is that no one is looking at him saying, you have to be the magic wand in Toronto. You single-handedly have to get the Maple Leafs back to a playoff spot. He still has two superstars here to work with, and Captain Austin Matthews and William Nylander and what they're capable of doing. And, you know, it was interesting. One thing that he did say that I thought was intriguing was back in Buffalo at the scouting combine, I think it was on June 5th, he more or less said, look, the Leafs aren't a team that should be picking first overall. They're better than that. And yet here they are getting a player of his caliber. And, you know, like I said, it's just not – the pressure and everything won't be singular with him, and I don't – have any impression yet that it's going to bother him.
0: Speaking with the Terry Koshin of the Toronto Sun, as we talk of the Toronto Maple Leafs and a lot of hype leading into this upcoming season.
5: And that goes into my question, Terry, where you get the addition of Gavin McKenna and a bunch of new trades and free agent signings, and Darren Radish and Sergei Bobrovsky, Nick Paul, you even look at Jack Roslovic as well. Have you been able to get a read of the style of team that John Chyka is building there in Toronto?
4: Well, it's not so much the style. It's just recognizing he had to be better defensively. So how does he start that? He hires a coach who had great defensive numbers in L.A. Now, granted, Jim Hiller in 3 seasons there, you know, only coached 1 full year, came on as a replacement, was fired before the third season was over. But that middle one, the whole season, led the NHL in some strong defensive categories. So that's really what it is, guys, is getting that foundation again. And I think they've done that, or I think they've done it lately in adding guys like Nick Paul and Teddy Bluger and Colton Sissons and Brandon Duhaime, really remaking completely your bottom six. We'll see what the impact is of people like Darren Radish and Emil Andre on the blue line, and of course Bobrovsky and that. But that's really the thrust of all this, is just the is to put a halt to these defensive woes they had last year, where they were, you know, brutal in most areas. And guys, for me, one of the biggest pieces is someone who has always been a part of this team, and that's Chris Tanev. And what will this help be in 26-27? Because we saw last year that, you know, he played in 11 games and nothing past the end of December, and the Leafs were much worse off for that, with his absence. So if Chris Tanev is healthy, they're going to be quite a few miles ahead of the game in that regard anyway. But now you've got a defensive-minded coach, and you have some of these players who can be more of a backstop in that regard. And, hey, if Sergei Bobrovsky can prove that last year was a bit of a one-off for him, he gets back to some of the things he was doing for Florida when they won the Stanley Cup, the Leafs are back in business.
5: How much does the Austin Matthews question hang over all this, and the Leafs potentially being on the clock to try and provide a path towards winning and a long-term commitment from Austin?
4: It's not hanging over anything now. I think for right now, that's not happening. I think you have a guy who's going to be happy to come to camp and get going. The belief is that the players are excited to get going again. I mean, last year was really not a good season for so many reasons, with demoralizing, they missed the playoffs the first time in 10 years, and all of those questions about Matthew's future that were happening really from, you know, mid-April until, I would say, maybe you have a coaching change and then you win the draft lottery. Those questions just aren't there anymore. And, you know, I think he's going to be happy to come to camp and get going. There's been nothing to indicate otherwise. And, you know, there was the excitement on his part, I think, when they did win the draft lottery. And then they take a player, Gavin McKenna, who can, you know, theoretically help Matthews get back to a good spot. So I don't get the idea right now, and there's a lot of time to go between now and camp, and some changes can still be made, but I don't get the idea that there's going to be people on eggshells with Matthews once camp gets underway. I think they're all looking forward to a fresh start, and like I said, there are so many things that represent that in a new coach and in the goalie that you have and the stud that you've added on the blue line.
0: Speaking with Terry Koshin of the Toronto Sun, and so Gavin McKenna, we talked about Sergei Bobrovsky, Roslovic, Duhaime, Paul Sissons, Teddy Bluger. With all the changes that are coming for this team, who missed the playoffs last year, what constitutes a successful season for the Toronto Maple Leafs for 2026-27?
4: Well, obviously it gets back to the playoffs, but, you know, from the way things are going and the way that John Tate has constructed this team, he's not building a team, keeping his fingers crossed to get to the playoffs. It's to try to win the Stanley Cup next year. And if not next year, then the following season, and put, you know, the final 2 years of Austin Matthews' contract to the best he's possible. So that would be it for sure. I don't, you know, there aren't many teams that will honestly say, listen, you know, we want to win, we want to get to the playoffs. If you think you have a playoff-worthy team, and there's going to be some belief in there that you can win the Stanley Cup. And are the Leafs there yet? Not sure about that, but I certainly think that when all is said and done, the puck drops on the opener, whatever that is, at the very end of September, beginning October, that'll be their thinking. Now, having said that, you know, all of what they've done isn't being done in a vacuum. The Atlantic Division is going to be awfully tough to emerge from next spring. But, you know, I think a lot of the things the Leafs have done have led themselves to believe that they put themselves in a much better spot.
5: You know, this has been such a crazy offseason with offer sheets and trades, and obviously the Leafs have been linked to someone like Zach Werenski, who, it's, you know, he might be off the market now for Columbus. Do you get the sense that the Leafs are still looking for another high-end puck-moving defenseman, or do you think they found that in Darren Radish?
4: Well, I think they found it in Darren Radish. They've got it to a lesser degree in Emil Andre. They're pretty excited about him. Are you ever stopped looking for those people? No, but, I mean, the rest of the league is as well. And as far as the guy like Zach Werenski goes, I'll take his word and the Columbus Blue Jackets' word at face value. And, you know, they come out last week saying, okay, we're in a bit of a lockstep here, and a lot of things that were being talked about no longer will be. So I don't even know if the Leafs would have had enough to get him, guys, like, realistically, even if, you know, whether Matthew Nye is a part of it or not, part of a package or not. I don't see how you could even have the gall to call Don Waddell and say, hey, we're interested in Werenski, and not have Nye's on the table immediately. But then you have a nice size hole if that happens. And not that it's going to now anyway, I don't think it will, but yeah, I still think they're on the look for things. And, you know, what's the future of Morgan Riley? Is there a world in which, you know, he comes back and, or, you know, he, not that he comes back, he hasn't gone anywhere, but that he's part of this team in September? I think so. He's got 4 years to go. And Morgan is probably the most stand-up person I've covered on this team in 26 years. So I don't see that there would be an issue there going forward if they're unable to move him. But we'll have to see. You know, like I said, it's an interesting time, right? Because you're adding Radish in the blue line. You don't have Carlo anymore, who's not good. You don't have Benoit anymore, who physically he could do some things, but admitted several times last year he wasn't doing his job properly and never really tried to correct it for whatever reason. But, you know, I don't think you can go into a season where you've now traded Morgan Riley, perhaps, and didn't have something coming back, and you're also, you know, keeping your fingers crossed on the health of somebody like Chris Tanev. So it's going to be awfully intriguing to see where the blue line winds up settling. But, you know, would they like to add another puck mover? Of course they would. But there will be competition for those people, and I don't know how many of those players are going to be available as we get deeper into the summer here.
0: Yeah, it's going to be an interesting season for sure for the Toronto Maple Leafs. Terry Koshin from the Toronto Sun, thanks so much for this.
4: Good, thanks for having me, guys.
0: Yeah, it's going to be... it's always an interesting, always interesting.
5: Rarely out of the headlines.
0: Yeah, and I mean, being a Montreal Canadiens fan, I mean, I hope they crash and burn. Let's be honest, right? I hope they miss the playoffs. I hope everything gets blown up, right? So we'll see, but you talked about the moves, right? Colton Sissons, Teddy Bluger, Nick Paul, Bobrovsky, Roslovic, who played well for Edmonton last year, right? So John Chayka is making the moves that he was hired to do. Now it's up to the players to go and perform.
5: And that was the biggest criticism of the Brad Treliving era, is he didn't do enough. Mm-hmm. He sat on his hands and didn't pull the trigger on enough trades. I think John Chayka is at least giving Leafs fans some confidence that they're moving in a direction. What direction that's going to be, I guess we'll see over the coming months if the Leafs are going to be able to climb out and be a playoff team, or if they're going to be right back towards the bottom of the standings, but at least there's some sort of movement.
0: What are your thoughts, Maple Leafs fans? Do you like the moves that have happened so far this offseason? Are you confident Gavin McKenna can live up to the hype? Give me a text, 1-877-332-8255. Justin Blackwell, Scott Roblin, in for Jamie Now in the Green Zone here on 980 CJME and 650 CKOM.
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3: Welcome back to the show. And we were just talking with Terry Koshin of the Toronto Sun and the Toronto Maple Leafs. Curtis, text in to 1-877-332-8255. We will establish a colony on Mars the same year Gavin McKenna wins a cup. Curtis is my new favorite person of all time.
4: Gold star for Curtis on this broadcast.
3: It is going to be tough for them to, baby steps, right? I mean, no Stanley Cup, I don't think, next year, but baby steps just getting back to the playoffs.
4: I do like their top six, though. Mm-hmm. You know, and that's not where the issue lies for the Leafs. It is going to come on their decor, and I think they are missing one elite puck-moving defenseman on that back end, but their top six I really like. It's just everything else around that team when they're not on the ice, the wheels might fall off a little bit.
3: And, Bobrovsky would be a big question mark given the season he had last year. Time now for the one-minute drill.
4: Just 2 days after being eliminated at the World Cup in the round of 16, Team Canada is back on home soil after a historic tournament. Meanwhile, Portugal, their tournament is over as they fall 1-0 to Spain. International career of Cristiano Ronaldo coming to a close. Meanwhile, the United States and Belgium battle for a spot in the quarterfinals with a lot of controversy as FIFA has upheld their decision to allow Flo Balogun to play in tonight's game against Belgium. Balogun had his red card from the United States' win over Bosnia in the round of 32 suspended by FIFA. President Donald Trump asked for a review. The reeling Toronto Blue Jays continue a West Coast road swing. A three-game series against the San Francisco Giants gets underway tonight. Toronto outscored 15-0 in back-to-back shutout losses to the Seattle Mariners. And ownership of the Toronto Maple Leafs, Toronto Raptors, Toronto Argonauts, and Toronto FC will soon be 100% controlled by Rogers Communications. Roger buying out the remaining 25% stake in Maple Leaf Sport and Entertainment for over $4 billion.
3: And the Blue Jays better sweep that series against one of the worst teams in MLB because they need it given the season they've had. Is it circling the drain? Mike Wilner of the Toronto Star says it's not. He explains next. I'm Justin Blackwell, Scott Roblin in for Jamie Nye. 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
7: CKOM News Time is 4:30. I'm David Curtin. Communities in eastern Saskatchewan along the Manitoba boundary continue to clean up the damage after last week's flooding. Michael Wieger, the province's community safety minister, visited a number of those areas over the weekend, seeing people remove soaked carpets and couches from their basements.
8: There's actually a stockpile in the community. You're seeing them driving their half-ton trucks down to unload this damaged property.
7: Three
5: Sports.
7: CKOM News Time is 4:30. I'm David Curtin. Communities in eastern Saskatchewan along the Manitoba boundary continue to clean up the damage after last week's flooding. Michael Wieger, the province's community safety minister, visited a number of those areas over the weekend, seeing people remove soaked carpets and couches from their basements.
8: There's actually a stockpile in the community. You're seeing them driving their half-ton trucks down to unload this damaged property.
7: Three more communities declared local.

0: And, of course, the tornadoes. Two smacked down on Friday, one west of Saskatoon near Springwater, the other near Edom, east of Lloydminster. The Northern Tornadoes Project is out with more details about two tornadoes that touched down near Pelly, north of Camsack, a week ago yesterday. One of them was Saskatchewan's first EF2 tornado of the year. It had wind speeds of up to 195 kilometers an hour. That one damaged homes and barns, snapped trees and power poles. The other tornado in that area on the same day was an EF1, wind speeds of up to 177 kilometers an hour. The Saskatoon Fire Department has some big concerns that some people just aren't getting how dangerous the South Saskatchewan River is right now with its raging waters. Deputy Chief Sean Thody.
1: The awareness and not knowing what the river is capable of is probably the biggest mistake.
0: Obviously, the owner of a boat didn't realize it. Crews had to go out and rescue an unpiloted pontoon boat on the weekend. Yesterday, they also had to go out and rescue a man stranded on Yorth Island. Big pipeline news coming out of Calgary this morning. Alberta and Ontario's premiers have unveiled a route for a proposed west-to-east oil pipeline. They say it would stretch more than 3,000 kilometers from Hardisty, Alberta, to refineries in Sarnia, Ontario, without crossing the U.S. border and going right through Regina. With Saskatchewan's seniors population on steady rise in the coming years, the provincial NDP is sounding the alarm. They say since 2007, our province lost 20 long-term care facilities, while over the same time, 80,000 more people became seniors. MLA Keith Jorgensen says the solution is quite simple.
2: We clearly need to increase the number of long-term care beds.
0: He also says they need to make sure frontline workers are properly paid. Breaking news. It's official. Canada will buy up to 12 submarines from Germany's TKMS, not its Korean rival, Hanwha.
3: This was a difficult, close decision between two highly qualified suppliers.
0: Prime Minister Mark Carney won't reveal the exact number nor the price tag of the subs. He says that will come out as part of the negotiations. CKOM weather, a very quiet night, finally. With some fog patches, a low of 11 degrees overnight. Sunny, 25 degrees tomorrow, sunshine and 27 on Wednesday. It's 23 this hour in Regina, 21 in Kindersley, 22 degrees in Humboldt, Watrous, Yorkton, the Battlefords. It's 20 in Prince Albert. Saskatoon, partly cloudy, a northwest wind at 24, and it's 23 degrees. CKOM News Time is 4:33. I'm David Curtin, 6:50 CKOM.
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9: Hey, it's Evan Bray. Quick story for you. 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I was driving around looking for just a quick bite to eat, and I found this little out-of-the-way sub place. It was pretty neat in there. The walls covered in firefighter stuff. I even got a friendly 1012 when I opened the door, which is apparently code for a welcome call. Well, knowing my past in emergency services, you can see why I smiled, but I was not prepared for how good my sub was. Oh my gosh. I ordered the engineer, turkey, provolone cheese, savory little mushrooms, and while the bun was toasted, the fixins were steamed. This is a sandwich so good, I can't describe it. And for a talk show guy like me, that's saying something. And I was happy to learn they have multiple locations in Saskatoon, plus Warman and Prince Albert. Absolutely. I'm talking about Firehouse Subs. I eat them. I love them. They're delicious and unique.

0: and I want you to love them too. I'm Evan Bray. Once you try Firehouse, no other sandwich will do.
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0: It's a Monday afternoon. Justin Blackwell and Scott Roblin in for Jamie Nye, who is enjoying a few more days in sunny Mexico before he's back. And we've been talking a lot about the Toronto Blue Jays today, just coming off a series loss to Seattle. Lucky to get a win, only scored two runs into that win, not very many hits, and then they threw up some donuts in the last two games, and it's been a frustrating season as a fan watching this team just kind of putz along. Six games under 500 now, still somehow in the mix for a wild card berth, and Mike Wilner of the Toronto Sun just wrote an article on that Seattle series, and saying in that article, you are well within your rights to believe that the Blues Jays season is circling the drain, but it's not. And he joins us. And Mike, explain to me why you think it is not.
1: The three games out of a playoff spot with 70 games to play. That's it. Plain and simple.
0: Okay. Fair enough. Is it... you can understand that why people are frustrated given the success they had last season. To now, and it just seems that nothing is clicking on a consistent basis.
1: Yeah, absolutely. And that was, you know, the crux of the column that you you mentioned, and thank you for mentioning that. Look, they've had a horrible 2 weeks. There's no putting a pretty face on 3-9 in 12 games and getting shut out three times in five games and averaging three runs a game over the last dozen games. But because of, you know, the overwhelming crapitude of the rest of the American League, they're three games out of a playoff spot with 70 games left. They're 2 weeks removed from being a 500 team. And I understand that they're not nearly as good as everyone expected them to be. That last year set the bar, and it should have, and they haven't been able to come anywhere close to that. But, you know, a lot of sports fandom is what's in front of you right now, and that what's going on right now, especially if it's negative, is the only thing that's going to continue happening. Right? I had someone, after the Blue Jays lost 7 of 8 after that six game losing streak, then they won one and lost one. And someone said they've won, you know, they're playing at a 125 pace. So that means they're going to wind up losing 113 games this year. But I didn't have anybody when the Blue Jays won 4 out of 5 to get back to 500 a couple of weeks ago say, okay, so they're going to win 80% of their games the rest of the year. It's way easier to believe the negative, and I don't think that the last 12 games should hold more sway than the first 78 games when the team was just ravaged by injury and still managed to play 500.
0: And, Mike, here we are, 90 games in. Vladimir Guerrero Jr., 4 home runs, 35 RBIs, 266 batting average. Is there something going on that we don't know about health-wise with Vladdy?
1: I don't think so. I mean, he's been having back issues for, I would say, at least the better part of a month. He's played fewer games this year than he has in any other season. Like, generally, Vlad is good to miss maybe 3 or 4 games a year, and this year he's already missed more than that. So I think it's the back, but I don't think that explains 4 homers in 90 games, right? I think that, you know, he's had periods of time where he just hasn't been able to elevate the ball. He was hitting 370 for a while there, but with no power. It doesn't make any sense other than sometimes guys have bad years. And, you know, you don't expect it from a 27-year-old, you know, in his prime. But sometimes guys have bad years, and he's still got almost 3 months to get out of it.
0: We're speaking with Mike Wilner of the Toronto Star, talking more about the Toronto Blue Jays and their disappointing season to start. And Scott,
2: Yeah, Mike, you know, for a team that had so many offensive contributors during the World Series run last year and guys deep into the lineup who could swing the bat or get on base for big hits, what's been the biggest areas you've seen out of the depth that hasn't shown up this year? And has that been one of the bigger reasons you've seen this team not being able to compete with the top teams in the AL East?
1: I mean, I think that the issue for a large portion of the season was the injuries, right? You had, for the first 2 months of the year, no Alejandro Kirk, no Addison Barger, and George Springer playing on a broken toe. Didn't help that Vladdy wasn't contributing, but I do think that Vladdy's not contributing early had a lot to do with him trying to bear that load without three significant offensive pieces in the lineup. And Nathan Lucas missed the better part of a month too, and he's been one of the best hitters in the league this year. So I think that had a lot to do with it. I think Bo Bichette not being back is a big piece. I think I said going into the season that the Jays were still a batter too short, even with Okamoto and at the time what we thought was a healthy Barger and Kirk and Springer. You know, it's that team last year that was so relentless and so good, as much as we want to say there were contributions up and down the lineup, and a lot of times there was a different hero every night. But make no mistake, George Springer was by far the best offensive player on that team. Bo Bichette was next, and they're both, for all intents and purposes, gone because Springer's having one of the worst years of his career, and Bo Bichette's in New York.
2: What do you think the Jays need to show in these next six games before the All-Star break? I mean, so much of the MLB season is pre and post break. So in these next handful of games, what are going to be the biggest areas you're going to be looking for as they head towards All-Star?
1: Be nice for them to get some hits.
2: Yeah, no kidding.
1: I mean, that's the biggest thing, right? They have five hits in their last 23 offensive innings, which is just bonkers. You know, I like what I've seen from the starting pitching. Finally, it's coming around. They got a 3.06 ERA in the last six games. So they've been doing the job, and the back of the bullpen is fine. I think Jeff Hoffman has like 13 consecutive scoreless outings and 19 out of 20 or something. So he's settled in really nicely to a lower leverage role, but still late in games. So the pitching's been fine. They just need a little support offensively. You know, maybe score four runs a game instead of three. Maybe put two runners on in the same inning. I don't think that's happened since Friday night. So, you know, that's what they need to do. They need to get the offense going. And, you know, the offense is definitely not as bad as it showed this weekend. But it's there's no question it's got to be better.
0: Speaking with Mike Wilner of the Toronto Star, as we talk about the Toronto Blue Jays and their season, you mentioned the pitching, Mike. Any concern with Shane Bieber and his return from the injured list? Because his starts haven't gone, I don't think, according to plan.
1: Two of them have been terrible. One of them has been fine, even good. I think, you know, you just have to extend him a little grace. There's concern because he's pitched so, gotten lit up twice. And the first time it was giving up three home runs, and the second time it was, you know, seven runs, and then those are both career worsts. But, again, what you have to remember, and I know it's difficult, but you have to remember that these are people that we're talking about. These are human beings, and Shane Bieber has made, I think, 15 starts since, or 16 since the end of the 2023 season. So this is a guy who has been coming back from injury for most of the last 3 years. And as much as we'd love to say, hey, let's go, and you're 100% from the first time you step on the mound, it often doesn't work that way. So Shane Bieber won a Cy Young. He's been an All-Star twice. And even pitching at reduced velocity, he's been able to be really, really good in the past. I don't think there's, you know, as much as people want to jump on, he's done. I don't think there's much reason to believe that. But he might need a little bit of a runway, and that's okay.
2: I was wondering if you can quantify the type of leap you've seen out of Louis Varland this year into becoming a shutdown closer for the team, and the impact of his role going forward for the rest of the season if the Jays are going to become a playoff team.
1: I mean, he's been a revelation, right? He's everything that they hoped he would be when they traded for him at the deadline last year. This is a guy who was a middling starting pitcher at best, but everybody thought his stuff would play up out of the bullpen, and the Twins occasionally moved him back to the bullpen, but they still couldn't resist trying to use him as a starter. And it really left him, you know, not pitching where he could be at his best, which we've seen now. It feels like with him, people are inclined to believe that the positive is going to keep going. And I don't think he's going to be perfect, which he is right now, 18 out of 18. He's leading the American League in ERA. I don't think he's this good, but I do think he's good. And I think that, you know, if the Blue Jays are going to make their way back to a playoff spot, it has to come with, you know, Hoffman and Rogers and Varland at the back of that bullpen being as close to shut down as you can be, because it doesn't feel like they're ever going to, you know, have many games where they're just sitting with a big lead and it can be a laugher.
0: And one last question before we let you go, Mike. Are the Toronto Blue Jays making the playoffs this year?
1: I think so. I think so. I mean, I think the rest of the league is so bad that there's never, I don't know that there's ever been a year where you could say that a team with 40 wins in its first 90 games has still got a pretty good shot of making the playoffs. But I honestly believe they've got a pretty good shot of making the playoffs. Three games back is nothing going into September, never mind on July 6th. When you've had an underachieving and underperforming team, especially. So there's no risk that this team is getting broken up at the deadline. If anything, they're going to add. And I do think that, you know, once you get into the playoffs, having Gausman and Cease and Yesavage at the top, and if Shane Bieber comes around, that is a killer starting rotation for the postseason, and that can take you a very long way. And I would just remind people, like I wrote in that article in the Star today, I know it's July 6th, but last year on May 28th, the Jays were on a terrible road trip, outscored 22-4 over five games. There were no indications at all that anything was going to turn around. And this was the team that had finished in last place the year before. And then they won 9 out of 10 games. These things happen. It can change in a heartbeat. And if anybody says, yeah, they saw that coming last year, they're lying to you. And, you know, three games is nothing to overcome, especially when you're chasing crappy teams.
0: Mike Wilner of the Toronto Star. Go check out his latest article on, why he believes the Blue Jay season isn't circling the drain. Mike, thanks so much for this, and we'll chat again soon.
1: All right, guys, thanks.
0: And I would say fire the hitting coach, but, I mean, David Popkins came in last year. He helped lead the Jays to several offensive categories. I know Bo Bichette was a big reason for that, but something's got to change and change fast.
2: I think especially after you go through these next six games into the All-Star weekend, if you don't see much change in these next six games and then maybe a game or two out of the All-Star break, I think that's the time where you push the button and make some sort of change, whether that's a trade, whether that's a change in your coaching staff. But you're starting to run out of runway here at this point for the Jays. As crazy as it is, we still got a lot of games left to play. In terms of fighting for the division title, that's probably out the window. Right now, you got to do what you can to try and stay in that wild card hunt.
0: What do you think about the Blue Jays season? What changes would you like to see made? Give us a text, 1-877-332-8255. I'm Justin Blackwell, in with Scott Roblin. 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
26: I would swallow my pride. I would choke on the lines. But the lack thereof will make me empty inside.
0: Oh, Welcome back to the show. Justin Blackwell and Scott Roblin in for Jamie Nye. And we were talking Toronto Blue Jays and their disappointing season. Greg and Regina text in, Blue Jays need to find a better manager. John Schneider is a second-rate manager who was gifted a really good team, but now his incompetence is starting to show, Scott.
1: Ask me again after the All-Star break, which John Schneider will be coaching in for the American League after leading the Jays to the World Series last year. But yeah, if things trend this way, I think those questions will be asked a little bit more come near the end of July.
0: Yeah, big series coming up tonight against the San Francisco Giants. And Scott's going to talk a bit more about that coming up right now in the 1 Minute Drill.
1: After a historic run at the World Cup, Team Canada back at home as they landed in Toronto this morning, just 2 days after being eliminated in the round of 16 by Morocco. Another big elimination today at the World Cup. Cristiano Ronaldo and Portugal are out in the round of 16 after a 1-0 loss to Spain. Ronaldo's international career with Portugal coming to an end. There's also some controversy today as FIFA has upheld its decision to allow U.S. striker Flo Balogun to play in tonight's round of 16 game against Belgium, despite his red card that he had in the round of 32 against Bosnia. U.S. President Donald Trump asking for a review to FIFA. That's a 6 o'clock start. Toronto Blue Jays, like you said, taking on the Seattle Mariners over the last couple of games, getting shut out in back-to-back games. Tonight, they face off against San Francisco kickstart a 3-game series. And the Calgary Flames have inked new defenseman Simone Nemec to a 5-year contract worth $7.25 million per season. Calgary got Nemec in a blockbuster deal with the New Jersey Devils.
0: And coming up after the break, more on that Ryder win over Ottawa. Who impressed the most? We'll ask that question to our Green Zone Ryder reporter, Britton Gray. I'm Justin Blackwell, in with Scott Roblin here on the Green Zone, a 980 CJME and 650 CKOM.
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6: CKOM News Time is 5 o'clock. I'm David Curtin. Flooding causes 17 local states of emergency in Saskatchewan. Another warning from Saskatoon's fire department. Stay away from the South Saskatchewan.
7: The awareness and not knowing what the river is capable of is probably the biggest mistake.
6: And Canada decides to go with German submarine maker TKMS.
26: This procurement will be the largest in Canadian history.
6: Right now in Saskatoon, it's partly cloudy and 23 degrees. People in eastern communities close to the Manitoba border continue to clean up the damage caused by heavy rain and flooding. Three more communities declared local states of emergency over the weekend. 17 are now in effect in east central Saskatchewan. The Saskatchewan Public Safety Safety Agency is helping with people and equipment.
8: Specifically pumps, sandbags, and if needed, we could provide manpower as well to help. So our staff is also assisting with the process of navigating the Provincial Disaster Assistance Program.
6: That's Tyler Harrison with the SPSA. Not only rain, but tornadoes. We have the latest now on two tornadoes that touched down Friday afternoon. The first hit ground near Springwater, west of Saskatoon. The other near Edom, east of Lloydminster. Nobody hurt, no real damage, but folks vacationing at Aquadale Beach got quite the scare. Tornado sirens.
9: That kind of freaked us out because we never heard those sirens before, so we had no idea what was going on.
6: Randy Moffitt says about 100 people huddled in the basement of the Aquadale Community Hall while the storm passed. We have brand new details on two twisters that attacked the ground a week ago yesterday near Pelly, north of Campsack. One was an EF2 with wind speeds of up to 195 kilometers an hour. That's the second strongest so far this year. It damaged homes and barns, snapped a bunch of trees and power poles. The other was an EF1, wind speeds of 177 kilometers an hour. Christy Kleimenhanger with Environment Canada says tornado season's off to a pretty rapid start. 15 twisters so far this year in the province.
10: Probably between 14 and 18 per year is what we'd consider normal. So if you have a quiet rest of the summer, it could end up being like bang on normal. A little bit busier, though.
6: Last year, there were 23 tornadoes in Saskatchewan. Hey, just a warning. The river through Saskatoon is still running dangerously fast. We're hearing the buoys warning of the upcoming weir are damaged for a second time. Deputy Chief with Saskatoon Fire, Sean Thody, though, says warning signs are still in place. Still, he says, he's worried about those who still don't get how dangerous the water is. And that goes for pet owners, too.
7: It's going to be warm out this week, and playing fetch with your pets and having them go for a swim, but the current is rapid and the bottom of the river is unpredictable.
6: A man stranded on Yorath Island had to be rescued yesterday. Breaking news.
26: I'm pleased to announce that Canada has selected TKMS as the preferred supplier for Canada's patrol submarine.
6: Prime Minister Mark Carney says it was a close race and a difficult decision to choose between TKMS and its South Korean rival Hanwha for Canada's next fleet of submarines. We won't know the total price tag or exactly how many subs it will buy until negotiations are complete. A Republican congresswoman is introducing a bill to compel an investigation into Canadian provinces that are not purchasing American alcohol. Saskatchewan and Alberta allow American alcohol, but the bigger buyers, like Ontario and Quebec, they're still out. So Claudia Tenney is introducing the Combating Attacks on Our National Alcoholic Drinks by Allies Act, or, as the acronym spells out, the Canada Act. For the first time since conservative activist Charlie Kirk was shot dead, his family is in the same room as the man accused of shooting him. 23-year-old Tyler Robinson.
11: All spectators shall be quiet, civil, and orderly.
6: Judge Tony Graff is presiding over a week-long preliminary hearing in Utah.
11: Spectators shall not make any audible comments of any kind, shall not shake or nod their heads, shall not otherwise make any gestures during the hearing.
6: Robinson could face the death penalty. President Donald Trump is responding to global outrage over his meddling with FIFA during the World Cup. And the president says he didn't initially know what a red card was.
12: They say you can't play. That's very unfair.
6: But when he learned it could keep star U.S. forward Filarin Balogun out of today's knockout match against Belgium, he felt compelled to call FIFA president Gianni Infantino.
12: All I did was ask for a review. I didn't say you have to do this.
6: But FIFA's stunning decision to lift the suspension has riled Belgium. Trump shrugs off the protest, saying if the Belgians beat the Americans at full strength, they could be proud.
12: The other way, if they beat us, we'll say it was rigged.
6: Soccer fans and political leaders are in a frenzy over the influence Trump may have had over an extremely rare ruling. The latest local news is as close as your phone. Check out CKOM.com, Saskatoon's homepage for news. 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
6: CKOM Market Watch, TSX down 63 points at 35,212. The Dow gained 156 points at 53,056. The Loonie dropped to 9/100ths of a cent to 70.33 cents U.S. Oil down 14 cents at 68.55 U.S. a barrel. See KO1 weather, a quiet night. Some fog patches, a low of 11 degrees. Sunny at 25 tomorrow, sunshine at 27 on Wednesday. It's 23 this hour in Regina, 21 in Kindersley, 22 degrees in Humboldt, Watrous, Yorkton, and the Battlefords, also 22 in PA. In Saskatoon, partly cloudy, a west wind at 23. Our temperature, 23 degrees. CKOM News Time is 5:07. I'm David Curtin, 650 CKOM.
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0: Welcome back to the show. Justin and Scott in for Jamie and I. And if all goes according to plan, he will be flying into Canada very soon. Back on the show on a Thursday. Beautiful day out there across Saskatchewan. Lots of sunshine, warm temperatures, and the Riders coming off a big win over Ottawa.
1: Catch, second and 10 for Harris. Looks to his left, throws towards the end zone. Sexton will take it at the 10. A little bit of a stumble. Good burst on the far side. He's got a little bit of room on the sideline. Sexton, one man to beat it. He does. 10 touchdown Riders. Harris down the field. Keyshawn Johnson, touchdown.
0: Yeah, the Riders 27-22 winners over the Ottawa Redblacks back on a Friday, and joined by our Green Zone Rider reporter Britton Gray. And Britton, it wasn't pretty, but where does this game rate on a scale of let's go 1 to 10?
2: Like in terms of entertainment value? Or?
0: Yeah, I think just entertainment value, their overall performance. I mean, as we were talking about earlier, 18-game season, they're not all going to be pretty. This one wasn't. So where does that one rate?
2: Yeah, 5 or 4. It wasn't pretty football, but I've seen some bad football played by the Riders over my time covering them. It was a gritty win, though. That team went out. It wasn't a banner day for the offense. They had some struggles. The defense stepped up when it needed to, especially late with Jackson Ford with that third and one attempt. This comes down and stops it. It was a gritty win. Championship teams find ways to win even though they're not playing well, and that's exactly what the Riders were able to do.
0: And who impressed you most in that game, Britton?
2: I mean, Jackson Ford had a really good game at safety. And I know Nelson Lacombo got hurt, so that might lead to Jackson getting more starts. But I think he's been really solid since he got the chance to go back there. And, I mean, what more can you say about Keyshawn Johnson as a wide receiver in this league, right? I've said he's one of the best route runners, if not the best route runner in the entire CFL. Kind of showed that on display. But ultimately, and then Matthew Sexton. We have to give a shout-out to him, his first CFL game there. Big return for this team. They needed that, and he came up when it mattered. So a couple bright spots, but as we mentioned, overall, just a gritty, grinded-out win against a team that you felt they really should have handled business more against.
0: We're speaking with our Green Zone Rider reporter, Britton Gray, on the Riders' win Friday over the Ottawa Redblacks.
3: You know, Britton, with that return by Matthew Sexton, has that made him the top kick return threat on the team? And even with James Letcher Jr., who has a storied career in the CFL so far, where does Sexton's return rank in terms of having him maybe becoming the face of the return unit for the rest of the season?
2: I had that discussion while Daryl and Belton and I were watching the game. Where do you kind of put him? Because James Letcher Jr., when he was healthy, was looking explosive. It looked like he was close to breaking it a few times, just didn't quite get there. He's going to be on the 6-game injured list, so this allows Matthew Sexton to get a chance to continue to show what he can do. I said on the pregame show, I need to see Matthew Sexton take one to the house before I really know he has the capabilities. He showed it. Now it's a good problem to have. I still think this team likes James Letcher, but boy, Matthew Sexton definitely made a case for it that if Letcher returns this year, it might be harder to take him off the roster because we also saw what Sexton can do in the preseason, right? What he can do as a wide receiver if given those offensive reps as well.
3: Do you have any concerns, Britton, over how the Riders, in a couple of instances so far this year, have kind of let teams back into games when they've had kind of a bigger lead and haven't, you know, had that dominant closeout finish that we saw a lot of times last season?
2: I do think there's a bit of a concern, not overly, because this team was doing this last year, right? They for whatever reason, they have an issue putting teams away. No matter what that is, they allow teams to kind of hang around. They find it late. I mean, after week two, because they have the bye week one, Trevor Harris said they can't make it a habit that they find it late, yes, but they can't constantly have to find it late because you might not be able to. I mean, the Toronto Argonauts were able to kind of hold off the Riders' comeback hopes there. So it is a bit of a worry, but this team has such a championship defense. It's got the foundation Corey Mace has kind of built. I'm not overly concerned, but you would like to see this team win by double digits at some point.
0: Speaking with our Green Zone Rider reporter Britton Gray, looking back on that 27-22 win over Ottawa back on a Friday. Britton, no AJ Ouellette again for this game. We may find out tomorrow what his status is for this weekend against Hamilton. What have you thought so far about Kwali Conley coming in as a replacement?
2: He's done all right. Now, he hasn't had the explosive plays that maybe you're looking for quite yet. And they didn't really trust him to run out the game clock, right, at the end of the game here. They allowed Tommy Stevens to go out in that package. Now, yes, they've run it before last year, too, with A.J. Ouellette being healthy. But he didn't have a whole lot of runs. I thought it was better pass protection than what we saw in game one there. It looked a little bit better there. But ultimately, obviously, this is still A.J. Ouellette's job. Conley has looked good, but it feels like there should be even more. And we'll find out later this week if A.J. Ouellette can kind of shed that limited tag he's had at practice and return to a full practice and maybe get him back for the game against Hamilton right before the bye week.
3: What kind of impact is Nick Weeb having on this special teams unit right now with some of the tackles he's making? You saw the forced fumble that he made against Ottawa, and as someone who watched him during his university career here in Saskatoon with the Huskies, I mean, he has that game-changing presence about him. I'm just curious of what you've seen out of him, especially coming into this season.
2: I don't think he wanted me to ask him again about the team giving up a kick return touchdown because I talked to him, then he goes out and gets the fumble and recovers it. I mean, he's a big part of the special teams. He was the team's most outstanding special teamer last year. Obviously, they like him out there. You could kind of see they maybe missed him in week one there when he just wasn't quite there. He got hurt in practice, and then so he had to come back. But he's one of the best special teamers in the league right now. He's often right at the top with Aubrey Miller as well, four tackles, and just a leader back there. I'm very interested if we eventually, I don't know when, maybe not this year, if he does get a chance to maybe show what he can do more on defense, because he is quite the talent out there.
0: And before we let you go, Britton, of course, as I mentioned, the Riders getting back on the practice field tomorrow, getting ready for Sunday's game against Hamilton. No Bo Levi Mitchell for the Tabbies, who is likely done for the season with that gruesome leg injury yesterday against Winnipeg. And Britton, I just want to get your thoughts on that injury and maybe the future of Bo Levi Mitchell.
2: Yeah, it didn't look good out there. Now, Hamilton Tiger Cats have put out a statement. They've said it's gone well. They're now focused on the rehab to eventually get him back out there. A guy like Bo, I don't see an injury being the reason he steps away. He's such a competitor, was playing really good, but now obviously they have to wait and see, kind of go through the whole rehab process. Based on the statements that Bo sent out and the Tiger Cats, I will be shocked if he does come back this season. It doesn't feel like they're putting a timeline on things. And when you saw it happen, it did not look good. And there's a reason why they had to bring out the ambulance and stuff. But it's good news in the recovery front. But, I mean, that completely changes this game now that the Riders are heading to. You were preparing for Bo Levi Mitchell. Now you have to prepare for maybe Trey Ford, who we know has caused some issues for the Riders in the past. Or maybe Jake Dolagala gets the start. Very interesting stuff has to come out of Hamilton here. And we'll have to just wait and see, but it all of a sudden completely changes the game script from maybe preparing for the high-powered Hamilton offense to we have no idea what this offense will look like all of a sudden.
0: And Scott, that turns into an easier game, I think, for the Saskatchewan Rough Riders with the Bo Levi Mitchell up.
3: I think it does, but I also think the Riders are going to have to do a much better job of run containing Trey Ford, because we know what he can do with his legs. I think you don't have to worry about his arm quite as much as you do with a Bo Levi Mitchell, but I think that defensive front is going to be so key for the Riders and being able to contain Trey Ford. I think he's a quarterback who has that explosiveness, but does it in short bursts and isn't overly consistent. So if they're able to contain him, I think they have a pretty good solution for what Hamilton is going to present.
0: And on the text line, John Renoff from Vanscoy. Hey, guys, how long do you think it will be until Drew Brown is a Tiger Cat? Is maybe that a possibility?
3: Man, like that'd be the ultimate suitcase player this year for the Tiger Cats if they bring in Drew Brown from a flight from Ottawa to Winnipeg to Winnipeg to Hamilton, trying to complete the all CFL gauntlet in one season. But I think it's a possibility. The other part is too, Zach Caleros in Winnipeg. If he's going to miss time, I think the Bombers might use Drew Brown as a starter because Taylor Algersma doesn't have a whole lot of CFL experience to his name. So a lot of interesting parts moving in the CFL quarterback room right now.
0: Yeah, we don't know the extent of Zach Caleros' injury also in that game yesterday against Hamilton, but pretty cool moment with the Trey Ford under center and then Taylor Algersma, two U Sports alumni, and good for Canadian quarterbacks looking to maybe crack the CFL one year.
3: The late 60s. Was the last time we saw something like that. Again, history made in the CFL. I'm sure the CFL would rather have their long-tenured quarterbacks available, but if there's any sort of silver lining or consolation prize, that's a good good aspect of Canadian football that looks to be advancing with the Canadian QBs.
0: What do you think about the Riders' chances against Hamilton this week? An easier win now, perhaps, with Bo Levi Mitchell out? Give us a text, 1-877-332-8255. I'm Justin Blackwell, Scott Roblin in for Jamie Nye. 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

0: Welcome back to the show. Justin Blackwell and Scott Roblin in for Jamie Nye, who is still sipping on some delicious margaritas in Mexico, enjoying the sun, the heat. We're getting some of the sun and heat this week in Saskatchewan as well. And Scott, we were just talking about the Hamilton Tiger Cats and their quarterback situation with Bo Levi Mitchell out for a number of games now with what appears to be some kind of ankle injury, broken ankle, dislocated. We don't know yet, but we were talking about maybe Drew Brown leaving Winnipeg to go to Hamilton. I don't know if they make a move there. Dion from Regina, no way they trade Brown anywhere. They will put Claros on the sixth game for a minimum of six games, the six games injured list, rest him up for the stretch run in playoffs. Plus, they have two quarterbacks making starter salary, so this will save them in some cap space.
1: I think that's probably the right call. Mm-hmm. You don't acquire Drew Brown from Ottawa if you don't think that you might need him at some point, with Zach Collaros probably going to go down, just given his age in the CFL and his injury history. And I think they've kind of stumbled into that scenario here where we'll see how much time Collaros will miss. He might be all right to go next week. He might be out, like you said, six games. Drew Brown's a player who's got a lot of starting experience here in the CFL. Is he going to lead you to a Grey Cup? I don't know about that. But he's a guy who's played in some big pressure moments and knows what it takes to win some CFL games. And I think if you're Winnipeg, you have a solid enough foundation around Zach Collaros where you can weather this. If you have a guy like Drew Brown who can perform adequately in Collaros's absence, however long it may be, I think he's a guy that you keep, and you brought him in for a reason. And I think the situation has presented itself where might have been a good tidy piece of business, knowing that Collaros could go down at any point.
0: Coming up in 35 minutes or so, the U.S. and Belgium round 16 of the World Cup. We're not really talking about the soccer game. We're talking about all the outside noise.
2: I spoke to a man who's highly respected. I didn't think it was a foul. I thought it was two great athletes that crashed into each other and got entangled. That was not a guy punching somebody in the face or anything that, you know, would be different.
0: That was President Trump talking about Flo Balogun getting that red card in the last game against, it was Bosnia, right? Yeah, it was Bosnia, sent off, and now FIFA has rescinded that red card. Flo Balogun in the starting lineup tonight, and a lot has been made about this red card. Was it deserved? Some say no. Some say yes. The manager for Germany's national team, up in arms. Clearly a red card, he says. I don't know what's going on here. And to have a red card reversed like that in World Cup is it's highly unusual. Have this all play out, just it kind of reeks of some political.
1: Interference.
0: Political, maybe. Yeah, exactly.
1: Well, it's funny because, you know, it did get brought up earlier that, you know, Cristiano Ronaldo had a similar situation prior to the World Cup with a foul of his, and he obviously was able to play as well. So it has happened before, but in the middle of a World Cup. That's what I think is the interesting part about this, where it just seems such a crazy shift from what we saw a couple of days ago. And you've had, you know, the Royal Belgian Football Association rightfully come out and think that they're playing this under protest. UEFA, I think, coming out speaks volumes to what they think is the legitimacy of this suspension of the red card. There's a lot of people out there that think there's something foul with the situation here.
0: We'll see what happens tonight. Time now for the 1 minute drill.
1: Promise David Richie Larea from the Canadian soccer team, saying how special the last couple of weeks were for millions across the country as they return home to Canada today in Toronto, just 2 days after being eliminated at the World Cup by Morocco. Meanwhile, Cristiano Ronaldo has played his final World Cup game with Portugal, suffering a 1-0 loss against Spain in their round of 16 game today. As mentioned, Flo Balogun will play for the Americans. He is in the starting lineup for their round of 16 game against Belgium, as he had his red card rescinded. Toronto Blue Jays hoping some Kevin Gausman on the mound can help them out with a 7:45 opening pitch against the San Francisco Giants, kicking off a three-game set. Of course, they drop back-to-back games in shutout fashion against the Seattle Mariners. And two games in the Western Canadian Baseball League tonight, the Saskatoon Berries, they're at home at Cairns Field. Field against the Regina Red Sox. Weyburn Beavers looking for a win as they take on the Medicine Hat Mavericks.
0: And we'll talk more about that Portugal-Spain game with our Saskatoon World Cup superfan Lee Cormish, who was there. That's coming up next on 980 CJME and 650 CKOM.
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7: CKOM News Time is 5:30. I'm David Curtin. Communities in eastern Saskatchewan along the Manitoba border continue to clean up the damage after last week's flooding. Michael Wieger, the province's community safety minister, visited a number of those areas over the weekend, seeing people remove soaked carpets and couches from their basements.
8: There's actually a stockpile in the community. You're seeing them driving their half-ton trucks down to unload this damaged property.
7: Three more communities declared local states of emergency over the weekend. 17 in total now. And, of course, the tornadoes. Two smacked down on Friday, one west of Saskatoon, and along the Manitoba border. Continue to clean up the damage after last week's flooding. Michael Wieger, the province's community safety minister, visited a number of those areas over the weekend, seeing people remove soaked carpets and couches from their basements.
8: There's actually a stockpile in the community. You're seeing them driving their half-ton trucks down to unload this damaged property.
7: Three more communities declared local states of emergency over the weekend. 17 in total now. And, of course, the tornadoes. Two smacked down on Friday.

0: Edom, east of Lloydminster. The Northern Tornadoes Project is out with more details about two tornadoes that touched down near Pelly, north of Camsack, a week ago yesterday. One of them was Saskatchewan's first EF2 tornado of the year. It had wind speeds up to 195 kilometers an hour. That one damaged homes and barns, snapped trees and power poles. The other tornado in the same area on the same day was an EF1, wind speeds up to 177 kilometers an hour. The Saskatoon Fire Department has some big concerns that some people just aren't getting how dangerous the South Saskatchewan River is right now with its raging waters. Deputy Chief Sean Thody.
1: The awareness and not knowing what the river is capable of is probably the biggest mistake.
0: Obviously, the owner of a boat didn't realize it. Crews had to go out and rescue an unpiloted pontoon boat over the weekend. And obviously, one particular man didn't get it. He had to be rescued when he was stranded on Yorath Island. Big pipeline news coming out of Calgary this morning. Alberta and Ontario premiers have unveiled a route for a proposed west-to-east oil pipeline. They say it would stretch more than 3,000 kilometers from Hardisty, Alberta, to refineries in Sarnia, Ontario, without crossing the U.S. border and going through Regina. With Saskatchewan's senior population on steady rise in the coming years, the provincial NDP is sounding the alarm. They say since 2007, our province lost to 20 long-term care facilities, while over the same time, 80,000 more people became seniors. MLA Keith Jorgensen says the solution is simple.
2: We clearly need to increase the number of long-term care beds.
0: He says they also need to make sure frontline workers are properly paid. Breaking news. It's official. Canada will buy up to 12 submarines from Germany's TKMS, not its Korean rival, Hanwha.
3: This was a difficult, close decision between two highly qualified suppliers.
0: Prime Minister Mark Carney won't reveal the exact number nor price tag of the subs. He says that's going to be part of the negotiations. An island-wide blackout in Cuba today. As fuel reserves dwindle and its electrical grid continues to crumble, fuel has been running out across Cuba since January, when U.S. President Donald Trump threatened tariffs on any country that sells or provides oil to the island. CKOM weather, quiet night tonight, some fog patches, a low of 11 degrees, sunny 25 tomorrow, sunny and 27 on Wednesday. Right now in Saskatoon, partly cloudy, a west wind at 23, and our temperature is 23 degrees. CKOM news time is 5:34. I'm David Curtin, 6:50, CKOM.
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0: Well, welcome back to the show. Justin Blackwell and our Green Zone sports reporter, Scott Roblin, in for Jamie Nye, who is still on vacation, back later this week. And we are focusing on the World Cup, the U.S. and Belgium now 23 minutes away until what is going to be a heated match, of course, for everything that's on the line on the field and off the field with all this red card debate surrounding a Flo Balogun. And earlier it was a Portugal and a Spain, and our Saskatoon World Cup super fan Lee Cormish was there, and he joins us. And first off, Lee, how was that game between Portugal and Spain?
1: Hey guys, yeah, thanks for having me on. It was 50-50. There was half that crowd was wanting Cristiano Ronaldo to move on in the tournament, and there was a great amount of Spaniards. There was, it was a deadlock at 50-50. The atmosphere was great.
0: And we just saw Ronaldo walking off the pitch, obviously emotional, his final time on a World Cup pitch. Never could get the job done for Portugal. Where does his career rank in terms of, his World Cup run? Does he rank as one of the best players in World Cup history?
1: Well, if you go just based on World Cups, I mean, he's a legend. He went to 6 World Cups. He scored in all 6 of them. And no one's ever done those two things before. Well, you know, there's a couple of players that have done 6, but no one scored in 6. So he's right up there. But Portugal was never able to get to a final. They got to 1 semifinal, and that was in his first year back in 2006. I was at that game in Munich, and it was against France, and Zinedine Zidane scored the game winner on a penalty kick. And every time that Cristiano Ronaldo touched the ball, the entire Munich crowd booed him as a rookie, because he had winked at Wayne Rooney in the game before, and there was a ton of English fans in Munich for that one. But guys, I'm going way back in time there. He's going to go down as one of the all-time greats.
0: Speaking with our World Cup superfan, Lee Cormish, who is in Arlington, Texas, just witnessed Portugal and Spain. Is Spain now moving on after a big win in the round of 16?
2: You know, just want to ask you, Lee, being able to see that tournament in 2006 in Germany, now getting to see him walk off a World Cup pitch for the last time, what's it like to kind of see those bookends both in person?
1: Yeah, it's pretty interesting. I was sitting in my seat thinking, wow, he's been to 6 World Cups, and that's exactly what I've been to. I'm just a fan here. But to play from that young of an age to 40, how do you do that? Like, we never seen this 10, 20 years ago. The greats would play till 30, you know, their mid-30s at best. But to have a guy last that long and to still have his presence out there, he played a full 90 today. You know, he didn't get that ball passed to him that he needed. He didn't get the touch he needed, but geez, he was out there and he looked all right. He looked a little old, but you know, that's what comes with time.
0: And then later tonight, we've been talking a bit about this, Lee, U.S. and Belgium, politics overtaking this game with the red card to a Flo Balogun being overturned. First, you know more about the game than I do. Was that a red card?
1: No, it wasn't. And you're going to have some people say, well, you know, you got to control your body and you got to control things, and it was pretty dangerous. He was stepping towards the ball. He was trying to intercept a pass. He needed to place his foot somewhere. It's not a red for me, and it's not a red for most people. It's a yellow for me in real time. I think if I'm on the field, I'm given a yellow card right away, blowing it down and sending the ball a foul for Bosnia, and we move on from there. But then all this controversy sparks. The red card comes out. That Brazilian official, I don't even know why he was at this tournament. He was caught in some scandal back in Brazil in the local club league there 5 years ago about match fixing and... Anyways, he's been around, and to make that call, I don't like the slow motion. I don't like the slow motion. It interprets it differently. It shows it differently. You got to see it in real time, and you got to make your call.
2: Now that Team Canada is back home, you know, in Toronto, they spoke to media today about what an exceptional experience this was, and seeing the joy of football and soccer kind of reverberating across the country. What do you think this group's legacy is now that their World Cup is over in 2026?
1: Well, they created a lot of firsts. They got our first win. They got our first knockout win. They got out of the group for the first time. They were on home first time ever playing in Canada. So you're going to have a lot of firsts. So when you look back in history, they're going to look back at this group of guys here that qualified in 2022 and then brought in some new faces for 2026. And this is the starting point for Canadian soccer, is what history will look back at it.
2: What's been the biggest things you've noticed in terms of the stadiums and the atmosphere in Canada compared to the United States? Obviously, we're talking about different levels with NFL stadiums full of people, but what have you noticed in terms of the atmosphere difference between the two countries?
1: Yeah, that's an interesting question, because when you're going up to stadiums in Canada, it's really a lot of red, a lot of peaceful, and then a lot of the away crowd, whether it was Switzerland or Qatar or whatever, and it was just the fans coming in. Here, you see protests, you see biblical stuff being preached, you see just people creating havoc. It's a different world down here. It's a different world in Canada. But you know what? It's when you get to the stadium and you get into the stadium, it kind of all feels the same.
0: Speaking with our World Cup superfan, Lee Cormish, who is in Arlington, just witnessed the Portugal-Spain game. And let's go back to that Canada-Morocco game for a moment, Lee, if we can. Of course, Canada making it to the round of 16, their furthest ever at this tournament. Did you like their game against Morocco? It seemed like they were holding their own at the start and then just kind of fell off at the end.
1: Well, I liked their game plan. I like the way they approached the game. I like the way they came out flying and they attacked that team. That was our style. That was Jesse Marsh style at its best. But, you know, I was sitting in the crowd. I had some Mexicans beside me. I had a couple Canadians beside me. And we're like, we need to score before half, or this is all going to be for nothing. Because if we go in 0-0 at half, this is going to be advantage Morocco. We're going to be a little tired. That game plan's not going to surprise them. They will adjust. And we need to survive the first 5 minutes. And we didn't. They conceded in 4.5 minutes. And that made us push forward and open ourselves up at the back. And we do not have the skill. We do not have the final third. What you saw against Morocco was the difference between a top level, top 10 team in the world and then our level. And we played to our level in the tournament, because if you look at all the results, if you just look on paper at the five teams that we played, we should beat South Africa. We should beat Qatar. We did. We tie Bosnia. They are our peers. They are at our level. And we lost the two challenges. And that's where my heart breaks, because when we went up against the Swiss, it was a real opportunity to win a group at home and show the world that we can play and we can beat a big team. And then we got a second chance against Morocco. And we threw everything at them in that first half. But guys, there's a difference between that level and our level. And we're not there. And you saw that. You saw that against Morocco.
2: Was it a waste to have Alphonso Davies on this roster, considering he only played 15, 16 minutes the whole tournament?
1: Well, when you look back at it, it kind of seems like it does. But you needed to include him just in case he was ready. When you look at the final eight teams here that are going to be coming up, you're going to see these teams have superstars. Morocco has Hakimi. He's one of the best players in the world right now. He won the Champions League with PSG. And Morocco has a team full of players in the European League. But these teams have superstars. And you know what? We had won. And for me, the worst part about hosting in 2026 and not having Alphonso Davies play is that's 8 years of his career. So he's going to go from 2022 to 2030 with playing 20 minutes in a World Cup. And this is the prime of his life. I'm telling you, it's the

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0: Goblin in for Jamie Nye, who is enjoying Margaritaville down in Mexico for a few more days until he's back. And we've been talking a lot of World Cup today, of course, with the U.S. and Belgium coming up at the top of the hour. All the political rumblings around this game with the red card, non-red card to Flo Balogun, Cal from Oxbow. Liked our conversation with Lee Cormish. Definitely wasn't a red card. I'd like that he put a cork in this ridiculous anti-Trump rhetoric that continues all the time here in Canada, no matter what the situation is. Tiresome. It's also tiresome, Cal, when President Trump continues to say everything was rigged. Like this game, if the U.S. doesn't win, it was rigged. It's going to be rigged, and he'll find a way to probably reverse that. But in all seriousness, I don't know. I'm not enough of a soccer nut to know, you know, was it a red card? Wasn't a red card? Should he be kicked out? Should he not be kicked out? But just everything about this just kind of stinks.
1: Yeah, it does. And I, the way I look at it is, look, sometimes officials make good calls. Sometimes they make bad calls. Sometimes you have to review it and rescind stuff. But once it gets to the level of heads of state potentially influencing FIFA decisions, that's the area where I start to, you know, get my tail up a little bit. You know, officials will make mistakes, and sometimes the role of the organization is to correct that mistake. But the way it's been done here is, I think, the area where so many people and organizations and associations are taking issue with.
0: We'll see what happens coming up in a few minutes. I secretly hope the U.S. gets pumped, because that'll give us a lot to talk about tomorrow. Time now for the 1 minute drill.
1: Team Canada has landed back home after 2 days after being eliminated in the round of 16 by Morocco at the World Cup. Promise David said the entire nation, including millions of young kids, got to see how special Canadian soccer was on the world stage. Meanwhile, Portuguese star Cristiano Ronaldo, he has finished at the World Cup, his final World Cup game after a 1-0 loss to Spain in the round of 16 as Spain moves on.

0: to the quarters. And as mentioned, just about to get going between the United States and Belgium for a spot in the quarters after today's controversy around Flo Balogun. In the CFL, Bo Levi Mitchell has had successful ankle surgery after suffering a sack last night against the Winnipeg Blue Bombers. The Ticats say they expect their quarterback to have a full recovery, though there is no timeline for his return. Meanwhile, the Toronto Blue Jays, they are in San Francisco tonight to kick off a three-game series against the Giants. The Jays looking to avenge back-to-back shutout losses against the Seattle Mariners.
1: This has been fun. Do it again tomorrow.
0: Sure, why not?
1: Absolutely. Justin Blackwell, Scott Roblin, you're listening to The Green Zone. Have a great night. 980 CJME and 650 CKOM.
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0: It's 6 o'clock. Here's what you'll remember about today, July 6th, 2026. More confirmed tornadoes during an already busy year in Saskatchewan. Plans are unveiled for a new pipeline to eastern Canada.
1: Wouldn't it be great, folks, if we could bring this pipeline right across the country?
0: Despite getting a red card, Team USA star player is in tonight's lineup after a call from President Trump.
2: I said, I think this should be reviewed because I watched the play. And he didn't do anything wrong.
0: It's Saskatoon, partly sunny in 23, and in Regina, sunny, it's 23 degrees.
3: This is The Day in Review with Andrew Shepherd.
0: Thanks for joining us tonight. Well, summer weather has finally arrived with mostly sunshine and highs approaching 30 this week for Saskatoon and Regina. It looks like we're now finally in the clear after several days of stormy weather across the province. We now know two tornadoes touched down over the weekend. Reporter Abby Zivering has the latest from the weather office.
4: The first tornado touched down near Springwater, which is west of Saskatoon, and the other was near Edam, east of Lloydminster. Both happened on Friday, but no damage has been reported and nobody's hurt. Christy Clemenhaga, who's a scientist with Environment Canada, tells me tornado season is off to a rapid start with 15 tornadoes in Saskatchewan so far this year.
5: Between 14 and 18 per year is what we'd consider normal. So if you have a quiet rest of the summer, it could end up being like bang on normal. It's a little bit busier though.
4: She says last year there were 23 tornado touchdowns for the year in our province.
0: Thanks, Abby. Sound of tornado sirens at Aquadale Beach interrupted dinner on Friday and Saturday north of the Battlefords. Randy Moffitt says he watched the funnel cloud descend from his campsite at Battlefords Provincial Park.
6: We heard the sirens at Aquadale too, so that kind of freaked us out because we never heard those sirens before, so we had no idea what was going on.
0: About 100 people huddled in the basement of the Aquadale Community Hall while the storm passed. The Northern Tornadoes Project is also out with more details about two tornadoes that touched down near Pelly, north of Kamsack, June 28th. One of them was Saskatchewan's first EFP